0: Yeah, good afternoon. Welcome back. I'm Paul Feinbaum. Welcome to the Paul Feinbaum Show. I know a lot of you thought maybe this thing was over. It's not yet. Good afternoon and welcome in on a early mid-May day. We have a lot to get to. And guess who's back in the news? Lane Kiffin. He doesn't care if you hate him. 91 million feels just fine, thank you. An article by Chris Smith. It's in Vanity Fair magazine, not exactly where you often find football coaches profiled. And Chris Smith spent 4 hours with Lane Kiffin, and somehow he survived and will join us later in the show. But there's already significant controversy as a result of this article. Meanwhile, Georgia and Florida State call off a home-and-home. They played a couple years ago in the Orange Bowl. ACC, SEC are at 9 games, and a lot of games like this are going bye-bye. Chris Vanini will talk to us later on about college football coaches backing conference title game, maximizing CFP field. That came out from the American Football Coaches Association. Vanini joins us. Griff, Chris Smith. We start with Andy Staples, who has been covering the ACC spring meetings, the SEC spring meetings, 2 weeks from tomorrow. Andy, I want to get to so many things, but I would be foolish if I didn't ask you about so many different things in this Lane Kiffin article, but most important, perhaps, that is getting Ole Miss fans irate is Kiffin's seemingly indicating that the Confederate issues of the past of Ole Miss were too much. It hurt him in recruiting, and he wanted to go to a much safer boundary, such as Baton Rouge, Louisiana. Any reaction to that?
1: I find that hard to believe that was a differentiating factor. He had other opportunities to leave before he went to LSU. So if that was the issue, I mean, I think that's something that Ole Miss has been grappling with for quite some time. So I don't know if that's it. I haven't got a chance to read the Vanity Fair profile yet. I still think my profile on Lane Kiffin, where I went to church with him when he was FAU's coach, is you know, maybe the gold standard of Lane Kiffin profiles. I'm kidding. Chris Lowe probably wrote that. The gold standard of Lane Kiffin profiles. But you know, did the Vanity Fair writer go to church with Lane Kiffin? No, he did not. Did I? Yes, I did.
0: I'm glad to hear that. Andy, on more secular issues, let's talk about the CFP and where exactly are we. The AFCA, a group of people that I'm sure have some purpose in their collection, chimed in the other day saying it's time for a 24-team playoff, enough of these title games, just a whole issue that is certainly dominating conversation everywhere.
1: Yeah, and I was actually just talking to one of the coaches who in the AFCA, Brett Lashley, the SMU coach, and he was on our show a couple weeks ago and had said this very thing, which, you know, we've heard it from multiple coaches. Joey McGuire from Texas Tech has been pretty vocal about it, too. They feel like the 2014 is the way to fix the calendar because you would get rid of the conference championship games. You could pull the season up earlier and end it earlier. They want to end it January 1st. I don't think your network and the other TV networks involved are going to let that happen necessarily. But I could see moving the season, the start of the season, up a little bit and maybe ending January 7th, January 8th, so you're not competing with the NFL for as much of the playoff. I get it. I am anti-24. I think 12 is fun. I've really enjoyed 12. I think 12, you had a situation this year where a team that didn't make the playoff probably could have either gotten to the final or won a national title in Notre Dame. I think when you have that many teams capable of winning a national title, you're probably at the right number if you're leaving somebody out who could actually do damage in the playoff. Paul, I have to ask you this because I saw you come out very hard against 24 last week. If Greg Sankey were to change his mind and not be the lone defender on the wall, which is what he is right now, you're still anti-24? Because I need to know, because we're going to have a telethon if you want to join us.
0: I can assure you, Greg Sankey or no Greg Sankey, I still think 24 is an absurd idea.
1: Good. We'll put you down, because we need as many people manning the phones as we can get. And when you come on in a tux, like, the phones are going to light up.
0: Well, good. By the way, I only made that statement because maybe I'm hoping Greg Sankey is not in range of a radio or TV right now. Andy, seriously.
1: I know he's listening. He's watching.
0: I'm
1: know.
0: Sure. Well, that's one person you don't have to worry about because, I mean, he is very strong in his beliefs. And I've yet to hear a coherent argument for it, though. Have you? I know you haven't, but I figured I'd ask you anyway.
1: I understand why the coaches want it.
0: Sure.
1: From their standpoint, because there's the calendar reasons, I believe them when they say that, but I also know that coaches feel like the bigger the playoff, the better my chance as a coach of getting in, the better my chance as a coach of keeping my job, the better my chance as a coach of getting that playoff bonus. Like, there's that aspect of it, too. So the coaches, including the ones in the SEC, are going to be 4-24, especially the way it's being presented now. So Tony Petitti from the Big Ten has been the one pushing the 24 team. Probably the smartest move he made to try to get people on his side was instead of these automatic bids where it's, you know, this many Big Ten teams and this many SEC teams, he changed that recently, in the last few months, to say, hey, why don't we just do 24 at large, just best 24? And at that point, the SEC coaches were all on board. So every coach is going to be on board with that. A lot of ADs are on board with that, too. So I don't like it because I think they're in a sweet spot right now. I think if you get any bigger, I would prefer they stay at 12. If they had to go to 16, I think you're okay because you're not adding a round to the playoff. But I do feel like you start to water down the regular season. Like you added some benefit of the regular season going from 4 to 12 because you got more people involved. You got more people having a chance. But if you go to 24, then the teams that are at the top, like, a lot of their games aren't going to matter as much. And so I just don't think it's going to be as interesting in the regular season if you have that many in the postseason field.
0: Andy, this is one of the big issues out there, of course. You're at ACC, SEC's coming up. This is that time of the year. What other topics are you hearing or expecting to hear from coaches and administrators as this part of the calendar is alive and well?
1: The coaches care about the calendar. That's all they care about. They would prefer that the transfer portal tampering area not be, you know, while they're trying to play playoff games. They're not really interested in anything else. They want some rules. Like, they want some eligibility rules. They want some definitive rules about player pay. But I think the coaches probably understand better than the administrators that they're probably not going to get rescued by Congress on that. They're probably going to have to figure that out on their own, which that's going to take some time, might involve collective bargaining down the road. And the coaches, like, they don't really care one way or the other. I think you're going to find university presidents, and you'll see some ADs who say, well, you can't make them employees. The coaches do not care. They're like, figure out a way to make a set of rules that can be enforced, that apply to everybody, and just do that. And I think that's, if you poll all the coaches, that's what they want, and they don't care how you get there, whether that's a congressional, like a law passed through Congress, whether that's a CBA that, you know, after you've made the players employees, they do not care. They just want rules that make sense.
0: What are you hearing? I mean, I know what the SEC and the Big Ten are, where they are at. I realize you just landed in ACC land. What do you sense from that area of the country?
1: It's interesting, Paul, because I feel like the ACC is in a little healthier place than it's been, even though everybody keeps wondering if there's a sword hanging over their heads, because obviously everybody's worried about, you know, formation of a super league and all that in some far off future that really isn't that far off now. But when they settled that lawsuit with Florida State and Clemson, it did create a path forward. They have a way now where if you're good at football, you're going to make more money than everybody else. And I don't think it closes the financial gap completely between, let's say, Miami and what they get from the ACC and then what a school in the SEC gets from its league or a school from the Big Ten gets from its league. But it's close. It makes it closer. So if you earn it, you are going to probably have a chance to get competitive money. And I think that should help. But it also, after a while, I'm curious what that does to the schools at the bottom of the league who are going to get significantly less now because it's going to the teams that are doing really well in football. That's the next step. And, you know, I still think there's another reorganization coming, and it just depends on how it happens, because everybody seems to think I think most people think, oh, the SEC and the Big Ten are just going to pick off the teams they want. I don't necessarily know that's what's going to happen. I think what's interesting here is you have Duke, and their basketball program just signed a deal with Amazon Prime for 3 non-conference games. And everybody around college sports is looking at that going, huh, why can't we do that? And I think the fear is eventually, what if Ohio State and Michigan are like, wait a second, we could probably sell our game for more than we get from the Big Ten together. And then we still have all the other games. And if somebody ever thinks that and realizes that they can execute that, then things get really weird.
0: Andy, many thanks. We will be in touch and certainly see you in 2 weeks. Andy Staples joining us from the ACC meetings. We have a lot to get to today, but we also have some very troubling news. Ahmad Hardy, one of the best running backs in the SEC, shot in stable condition. He was in Mississippi over the weekend. We will update you when we learn more information on his condition.
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0: feeling.
1: And we are back. Welcome here. Welcome in. And let's let me just go over one more thing before we get to the calls. And this is, again, one of the stories of this day, and it may be one of the stories of the spring concerning Lane Kiffin. But it's in this Vanity Fair article. It's a huge article. We'll talk to the author a little bit later on. A lot of things in here, very revealing. Kiffin's very honest about his drinking and his youthful indiscretions of the past. But the line that's getting so much attention, it's again an Ole Miss LSU situation. I'm just going to read the paragraph, and you can make up your own mind. Kiffin also seems willing to indirectly invoke Ole Miss's struggle to distance itself from symbols like the Confederate flag, Colonel Reb, and the nickname Ole Miss itself. When he was coaching there, Kiffin says, top recruits would tell him, hey, coach, we really like you, but my grandparents aren't letting me move to Oxford, Mississippi. That doesn't come up when you say Baton Rouge. Parents were sitting here this weekend. This is Kiffin talking now. Parents were sitting here this weekend saying the campus's diversity feels so great. It feels like there's no segregation. And we want that for our kids because that's the state's real world. The next day, according to the article, Kiffin added, I just hope my comments come across respectful to Ole Miss. There are some things that I'm saying that are factual. They're not shots. The population of Baton Rouge is 51% black and 36% white. Oxford is about 66% white and 26% black. September 19th. LSU at Ole Miss. Chris is up next in Birmingham, Alabama.
2: What's going on, Paul? I haven't talked to you in a while. So if you let me rap to you a bit, or what I may say will piss off a lot of callers, but I'm going to be the one honest, real, and unbiased caller you got today, probably when it comes to Lane Kiffin with you. Listen, everyone with the brain cell that is above room temperature isn't buying this racial divide recruiting issue. Talking about it. The simple fact, and I hope he hears me loud and clear when I say this, you were there for six freaking years, and all you did was get a flag change. If it was really about the unification and change that you apparently want to help him increase recruiting all that, I wouldn't have saw that post you did a couple months back, pretty much alienating your recruiting base when you added the president and then posted two obviously divisive images about your support of the president. Because, I mean, let's be honest, if we're going to be calling a spade, that's one of the most divisive people you have in America right now. So all that talk is just hogwash. And honestly, if I'm honest, it kind of feels scummy because it feels like what you're doing is you're flipping the recruiting angle in the sense that you don't want to go play for them. They're kind of over there, but you can come play for me. We're more pro diversity. When everyone in their mind knows that's a load of crap. But and altogether saying, I was there to say, Paul, it's this, right? It's not. It's more so like clearly it's I'm looking for is if that was all the case, right? I would, my advice to him, do it like Nick Saban did in 2020 when he marched with his players, because obviously that's more of a message that it says more unification instead of just alienation. As well as I can't even fully blame Lane altogether again when it comes to Ole Miss and his relationship with Ole Miss. It's more so the issue being LSU because they are a bunch of pussycats. They're too cowardly to stand on the stuff they do, so they want to hit the emergency bailout button. I hope LSU and all the LSU fans and Matt Moscone and the rest of them at Baton Rouge and hear me loud and clear. You're cowards. You can't play the cards you hands that you did that yourselves, actually. So you want to hit the $91 million bailout button instead of just rolling with your punches. You understand what I'm saying, Paul?
1: Yeah, I do. No, and listen, when I woke up this morning, I didn't even know this article was coming out. I did know the article was coming out, and because I was interviewed, and I mentioned that a couple weeks ago. And even reading the article quickly, which I did this morning, I missed this. I mean, I'm just like running through it a mile a minute. And then when I went back and saw it, I'm like going, what in the world is going on here? Hey, thanks for the call, Chris. And, you know, sometimes, you know, it's like a book. You know, you write a 355-page book, and there's one nugget that comes out that's all people are going to talk about. This is what people are going to talk about from this article. It was a really good article. You learn a lot about Kiffin, but Kiffin can't help himself, according to the people around him. And by saying this, it is going to set. I mean, it's such a raw issue anyway. I mean, by the way, Tommy Tuberville, when he was the coach at Ole Miss 35 years ago, started this Confederate flag issue. It's been mentioned by every coach at the university. And most people don't really look at Ole Miss anymore and think of that. And Lane Kiffin never mentioned it, I don't believe, during his 6 years in Oxford. Let's take another phone call here. Andre is in the ATL. Hello, Andre.
0: Coach Paul Feinbaum. Coach, you know I was born and raised in Vicksburg, Mississippi.
1: Yes, sir.
0: Vicksburg High class of 1983. But these Ole Miss fans sound like a jilted bride left at the altar. Man, Ole Miss has never won anything in football. If I'm wrong, you tell me I'm wrong.
1: And when Andre, let me correct you. I believe they won a national championship, and I can't remember. It wasn't like one of the big ones, but I think they won one about 65 years ago.
0: You know what, Coach? You really could be a great comedian if you wanted to. You know that, but man, you and I know.
1: Okay, Andre, 1962, John F. Kennedy was the president. He was dating Marilyn Monroe at the time, and
0: that's what your country can do for you. Yeah, go ahead, Coach.
1: Yeah, and by the way, I'll double check to make sure you know, who gave them that national championship.
0: Coach, come on, man. Now, when it comes down to it, where the rubber hit the road at, nothing against Ole Miss, but Ole Miss doesn't recruit like LSU does. They don't.
1: Okay. Okay. Hold on. It was not an AP national championship. It was by Lickenhaus and Sagarin gave it to them. So I don't know about Golf Digest.
0: Coach, let me ask you a question. If we were to blindfold Lane Kiffin and turn him loose in Oxford, Mississippi right now, what would happen to the man, Coach?
1: I don't like to speak about death on this show, so I'll just leave it there.
0: Coach, if they had caught him at the airport, they would have tarred and feathered the man right there. All because he wanted to leave. But, hey, I'm back, Coach, and I'm back on a good shift now. So thanks for taking my call, Coach.
1: Hey, it is always great to hear from you, Andre. Let me grab one more before we go to the break. Phil is in Jacksonville, Mississippi. Florida, I'm sorry. Hey, Phil.
3: Don't ever put me in Mississippi. I'll never forgive you.
1: Thank you.
3: Paul, speaking of 1962, Football Night in Dixie was a radio broadcast. On Saturday nights, Kentucky was playing Ole Miss in Jackson, second weekend of 1962. And while the game was in Jackson, Bobby Kennedy brought James Meredith down from Memphis onto the campus. While the game was going on, there was a riot that broke out. At Ole Miss, two people died. At halftime, Charlie Bradshaw, a Bear Bryant's guy,
1: right,
3: was coach of Kentucky. So at halftime, Ross Barnett waved off the Ole Miss band and gave his George Wallace speech of segregation now, segregation forever. And so what happened is when the Ole Miss football team got back to Jackson, the campus was in turmoil, burning and whatnot. So I don't know whether Lane Kiffin was referencing that, but that's how it was at Ole Miss in 62. Maybe they haven't gotten over it. What do you think?
1: Well, but listen, Phil, I mean, it wasn't good anywhere in 62. Let's be honest about that. But it is also 2026, and to dredge up something like that today, I think, is really stretching yourself. We'll take a short break. We have a long way to go. A lot of guests will be dropping by, including the author of the Lane Kiffin article, later in the show.
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9: Here is your latest Middle Tennessee weather. Patchy fog is expected after 2 a.m., otherwise mostly clear with a low around 51. Tuesday, patchy fog before 8 a.m., then sunny with a high near 81. Tuesday night, mostly clear with a low near 57. Wednesday, sunny with a high near 82. Winds from the southwest up to 15 miles per hour. 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

0: Paul. This is the Paul Feinbaum Show. I'm coming for you.
1: And we are back, and Dane is up next in Alabama. Hello, Dane.
2: Paul, Dane the softball caller here. I hope your weekend was good, because mine was certainly awful, and I'm sure you know why.
1: Well, I have an idea, yeah.
2: What a sad day it was, and Bobby Cox reincarnated showed up and got one run in the SEC title against Texas.
1: Well, I mean, you say all that, but I saw last night that Alabama's still the number one seed in the tournament. I mean, that should account for something, shouldn't it?
2: It certainly does. I mean, it was a great season. I'll be in Tuscaloosa this weekend to support the girls, but I'm not sure we're going to get out facing Belmont and the pitcher who got drafted number 3 overall to the pros. You know, I don't call in to just blast Murphy. I mean, right. I know he's a great coach. The team is great. They're always great. But the conversation's always been, when are we going to get serious about winning, Paul? I'm so sick.

0: a good job overall. I mean, there's only one number one seed in this tournament, and you're already writing them off.
1: I'm not saying I disagree. I just touched on that. I mean, it's just about when will we get serious. He's just happy to be there. Bobby Cox won 14 straight division titles and one World Series. Sounds like someone else we know and love. That's all I'm saying. I hope he gets serious because I'd really like to win another championship before I die, Paul.
0: Okay, well, I'll see what I can do. Hey, thanks for the call. This guy is hard to please. John is up next.
2: He is. He sounds unhappy, doesn't he? Hey, Paul, good afternoon and welcome back. And let me just say, Kiffin in a magazine with the first name Vanity seems like a natural fit. Agree?
0: Yeah, no, Vanity Fair. I mean, you think Kiffin had ever read Vanity Fair before the interview?
2: Never. Hey, Paul, when you went missing last week, I was worried you had picked up one of those cute gray baby squirrels that old school had warned us about.
0: Yeah, no, I mean, I tried to, we have May is probably the most disruptive month of the year for us because we have softball and then we have baseball, and then we have the spring meeting. So it's always a little bit choppy, but the rest of the year is pretty solid.
2: Well, I'm glad you're safe. So two college football questions. Beyond last year's CFP 12, was there any other teams likely, Paul, to win the national championship? Seriously, I'm just fine with 12. What do you think?
0: Yeah, and of those 12, certainly Tulane and James Madison had zero chance.
2: Yeah, so, I mean, if they stay at 12 and keep fighting about it, I'm fine for the next few years.
0: Well, they're not going to stay at 12, and there's going to be a compromise. You know that, John. So appreciate the call. Let's check in with Joe up next. Hey, Joe.
3: Hey, Paul. How you doing today?
0: We're doing great. Thank you.
3: Have you ever met Ted Turner?
0: Regretfully, no. But I've always admired his style from a distance.
3: He was a different type of man. Wasn't he the manager of the Braves at one time?
0: Well, no. He managed them one. I think one. He got into some argument with. It may have been the commissioner. I can't remember. So he decided. He decided to manage the Braves one day. Maybe the manager had been suspended. I think he did one game. The Braves lost. He did do some pretty innovative things during the game. But I think the commissioner ruled the next day he couldn't do it anymore.
3: Yeah, I think it was the owner of the Braves and the owner of the Hawks.
0: Yes, yeah. I mean, he was. Everybody, you know, for the most part, because he started CNN, he gets more credit for that. But he really, I frankly think what he did with WTBS and turn that into what it is now and TNT as a result might be as significant or more significant because, I mean, he showed everyone the way of how to do sports television in terms of franchises, and nobody had ever done that before. And that, well, maybe WGN had with the Cubs, but it was incredible stuff.
3: Yeah. Okay. That's all I have, Paul.
0: Well, thank you very much for the call. Appreciate it. And let me check in with Bill in North Carolina. Hey, Bill.
4: Hi, Paul. How are you today?
0: Very well, thank you.
4: First off, I want to say we are going to elect you the king of college football.
0: Thank you.
4: And I have a question here. You know, there's a lot of talk about playoff expansion. And, of course, the AFCA, whatever their function is,
0: they have
4: they're
0: none,
4: all
0: by the way.
4: For more games because they want to line some deep pockets. But I have a question. If we do expand the playoffs from 12, why not go to 16 to where nobody gets a bye? Let's forget conference championships. We take the 16 best available and go.
0: Well, by the way, Bill, that is a novel idea, but it's not going to happen. And the reason it's not going to happen is litigation. And the second that happens, they're concerned about monopolies and antitrust, so they're going to get sued. So the only reason, nobody wants James Madison in the field, but that's being done to protect the

0: the entity from lawsuits. Thanks for the call. Up against the break, we are back with more after this.
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11: 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I played with Roger Clemens and I played with Pedro Martinez. Something like that happens, people are going to get dropped.
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1: And welcome back. Great to have all of you here. More of your calls continuing. A number of guests will start dropping by. We've already had one, more to come. And Tim is up next in Orlando.
2: Hey, Paul. First, I want to start by saying I agree 100% with Andy Staples being a Gator grad. He's a Gator grad. However, if they were going to go with this Petitti plan of 2014, why not just have the West Coast teams go back to the West Coast? The whole reason why they disbanded and went to the Big Ten and ACC was for revenue. It sure wasn't because of non-rev sports. If they were truly just going to take the 24 best teams, stop this flying back across the country crap, stay where you are, do your own little schedules, and if you're one of the 24 best, you're going to get in anyway.
1: Well, listen, Tim, it's a great thought, except once you get in a league, you're not getting out. I mean, you've signed contracts that make it virtually impossible to get out. Thank you for the call. Good suggestion. Wayne is up next. Hey, Wayne. Good afternoon.
3: I'm from Bruton, Alabama, an hour from Mobile.
1: Yes, sir.
3: Pete Maravich should be in the NBA Hall of Fame. And when he played in college, there wasn't a 3-point shot. And about the Georgia Bulldogs, and Pete Maravich had either a something wrong with his heart. He was missing a part in his heart. And I went to W.S. Neal in East Bruton, Alabama.
1: Well, it's a great place, Bruton. I've been there. For a famous Alabama quarterback came from there, Walter Lewis, and I believe so did Kevin Sumlin. So it's a well-known place. Thank you for the call. Again, just recapping, there's a couple of things that we have mostly been talking about, and that's this Vanity Fair article where Lane Kiffin did something that I can't remember him doing anything quite like this. He gave a 4-hour interview to Chris Smith, who's a well-known East Coast writer. He will be with us a little bit later in the program. He went down there a couple of months ago, and Kiffin, and by the way, you know, people are, some of you may be saying, what is Vanity Fair? It is probably as respected a fashion Hollywood glitz type magazine that there is. It's a well done magazine. It's not the they've had a few. They're starting to move a little bit into sports. In fact, we had Bomani Jones on a couple weeks ago, who did a piece for them on Trinidad Chambliss. So they are moving into. They're basically into the very much entertainment and fashion. And right now, Lane Kiffin, you think of him as entertainment. In the article, it talks about him being the most polarizing coach in college football. Jordan is up next in Indiana. Hello, Jordan.
4: How you doing, Paul?
1: Hey there.
4: Oh, yeah. I was wondering if they are going to do a 2014 college playoff. I figure they should just have the 4 top teams from each conference have a small little conference tournament, and then the winner of each tournament or winner of each conference, that's the national playoffs.
1: Yeah, let me make it clear, Jordan, all these ideas are interesting, and thank you for your call, but we're not going back. Nor is it going to stay at 12. It is going to move to either 16 or 24. It's likely to move to 16 for a short period of time, but almost all indicators are it's going to 24. They're not going back and changing the rules. There's too much money at stake. Let me check in with Tom in Alpharetta, Georgia. Hello, Tom.
5: Hey, Paul. So glad to have you back. Glad it wasn't physical. Got a question for you. We just don't test your history knowledge like we should, and I'm not trying to get a gotcha here, but what team in the modern era of football, all the thousands of games that were played, all the teams in the modern era, we'll say inception of TV or 1945, doesn't matter. What team's defense, Division I, did not allow a point all year?
1: Well, your barometer may have thrown me off, because I know that I think in 38 or 39, Tennessee did not give up a point all year, but you gave me 45, so I'm going to defer to you. I know Tennessee didn't do it.
5: 1959, Ole Miss went the entire season, did wow. not even give up a field goal.
1: That's amazing.
5: Now, yes, absolutely stunning. Bear Bryant said it was the greatest defense he ever saw. Now, here's what happened. Someone was talking about the national. Yes, I agree. They weren't AP and UPI. Although in 1960 now, they shared AP or UPI with Minnesota.
1: Okay. Didn't know that.
5: Yes, sir. Yes, sir. Now, the thing is, Grantland Rice had a national championship after the bowl games, when bowl games were real bowl games. You know that. And what happened was, they said, and they were voted the fifth greatest team of all time by a poll. And they said, well, the reason you're not the greatest team of all time with that defense is because you didn't play a tough schedule. Although they played the national champions that year, LSU, as you remember, in 58. They played them in the Sugar Bowl rematch. Remember that?
1: Yes. Well, I've heard about it.
5: Okay. And they beat them 21-0, and it was after that bowl game, and they held Billy Cannon, I think, to a 9-6, that the Grantland Rice came out and said they were national champions. So that's all I wanted to say, is they had a hell of a team that year. But they're not. I did not know Tennessee did not do that, though. And that was
1: yeah. I tell you what, I'm going to double check, because I've quoted the funny thing about the Tennessee deal. I think they.
5: Right.
1: I think they gave up. I think they lost a bowl game. That's the only time they gave up a score. But it was one of those two years, and I am going to search for it. But I mean, give me 1 second. I'm really curious about this now. I hate to do this.
5: I bet you are. I am too. That's interesting.
1: I have no other choice. Let me see. Yeah, it wasn't. It wasn't 30. Now in 38, I was wrong. They gave up a total of 7-10. In 38, they gave up 16 points. Let me check.
5: Right, 30, okay.
1: I think 39 might be the year I'm thinking of. Okay.
5: Okay.
1: Now that I've dragged this out this long, I better find it quickly. 38, 39. Okay. They did not give up a single point in the regular season.
5: Well, that's and how about the bowl game? They did.
1: And then how about this? They didn't give up a single point the entire season and lost the bowl game 14-0. A Rose Bowl game to Southern Cal. How about that? Blowing it all there. We'll be right back.
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0: Hey, welcome back. Second hour is live on what's already been a very busy Monday as we approach the middle of May. How about this headline from Chris Vanini? The coaches want the conference championship games to end, and 24 teams. This came out for, a couple of days ago from the AFCA. That's the group that that's over all the coaches. It's not a surprise. A lot of people seem to be moving in this direction. Let's check in with Chris about what he's hearing around the world of college football. Hey, thanks, Chris. Appreciate it. So this seems like a paradigm shift. Coaches want to get in and get deeper into the story. What is their rationale?
1: Yeah, and you know, it's first to note that the Coaches Association doesn't have any real power. Like, they don't make any of the rules. But there are coaches on various committees and things, and the coaches have tried to stir rules creation in the past. And I think the big part of this was mostly that the coaches are actually most worried about the calendar. Like, they didn't specifically say we want 24. They say we want to maximize the number of teams under the calendar we would like, which is season over by the second Monday in January. No conference championship games. Basically, like, try to make football back to being a one semester sport. I don't know if it can really happen for a number of reasons. A lot of the things that they have asked to do require input from all kinds of different people, from NCAA committees to broadcasters to whatever. But it just highlights that there remains very much disagreement within the sport about what the games and what the playoff and the postseason should look like.
0: This, of course, is no surprise, but it is an important month right now. We're into the conference meetings, ACC, Big Ten, SEC in 2 weeks. Beyond, when we get through with all these meetings at five-star resorts, do you think we'll come any closer to resolution?
1: A little bit. I think the SEC meetings in Destin are going to be the big one, as they often are. I mean, we know what the Big Ten wants, and they're going to stick by what they've said. I think what's most interesting in the SEC, how public some of the disagreement has been. I mean, Greg Sankey keeps referring back to his previous statements about wanting a 16-team field, while you have people within the SEC athletic directors like Danny White at Tennessee saying, we would like more. And that is kind of new for the SEC, where the schools aren't all necessarily falling in line. There's a pretty big public disagreement over what they want. So I imagine those arguments are going to be had in Destin. And what is the message coming out of it? Last year, Greg Sankey was able to get everybody together behind one message, which was, we don't want the all extra automatic bids. But now, when we're just talking the size of the field, and you have coaches who want to get in because it might help them save their jobs, can you convince them 16 is better than 24? We'll see, but that's going to be really interesting at the end of the month.
0: Yeah, I mean, not to sound antiquated here about the SEC, but it's always been a unified league, even with bitter disagreements behind closed doors. Chris, what do you think it means, if anything, that some of these ADs are coming out? You had Byrne, who just slammed the door in the commissioner's SEC title game. You have Danny White. You have coaches. I'm not saying it's run amok, but it's certainly a change.
1: I think with college sports, the commissioners, and especially the big conference commissioners, have maybe more power in the big picture of the game than maybe they've ever had. But they also seem to have maybe less power over their conferences than they've ever had. We've seen this in other leagues. Let's not forget, Michigan tried to sue the Big Ten a couple of years ago over the suspension of Jim Harbaugh. And you have schools now that are more and more responding to their own stakeholders, their own fans, their own donors, who are saying, we have to win now. Screw whatever the rules are, screw whatever the conference says, we got to do what's best for us. And that's why when you have things, people in the SEC saying, like, we need to make our own certain kinds of rules, I don't know how that's supposed to happen when you have teams like Tennessee and Alabama and all these other places, or at least people within those places, suing to overturn the rules as they are, because everybody's trying to do what's best for themselves, less so the collective group. And I think Greg is trying to see the big picture for everybody, not just in the SEC, but in all of college football, what is best for everything. And I think he's going up against a lot of people in his and other conferences who are kind of more looking out for themselves.
0: Chris, let me get you to what is one of the hot stories of today, this new Vanity Fair article. out about who else but Lane Kiffin. He says a lot in there, but the quote that seems to have the most people upset is the reference to racial problems or tensions at Ole Miss as I'll try to do this with a straight face, as being one of the reasons why he wanted to leave to go to LSU.
1: Yeah, I mean, I'm not from Mississippi. I'm from Michigan. I'm not from the South. So I can't speak my own experience on certain things. But the idea that, you know, Ole Miss and the Confederate flag and Colonel Reb and all that stuff, that has been a topic of conversation for a very, very long time. But I think with what Lane Kiffin was able to do in the transfer portal, he didn't have, you know, the hardest of times getting kids to come there. And there are obviously, you know, racial tensions and some issues at schools, not just in the South, but other places in the country as well. And so I can understand anybody from Mississippi or tied to Ole Miss being very upset at the comments that Lane made there on his way out, which is very like him to do.
0: Yeah, no, I mean, if we sat around and tried to come up with the most absurd thing Lane Kiffin could say about Ole Miss versus LSU, I mean, this might be it, even though I don't think I would have ever thought of it because I didn't really yes. believe this was still an issue.
1: How's that scene going to be there when they come back up? As if we already didn't think it was going to be an unbelievable, potentially vitriolic place, as we saw when Lane went back to Tennessee. This just ratcheted up on a completely other level that takes it to something even far larger than football. And, yeah, keep an eye out in Oxford in September.
0: And as someone who is from the South and who grew up a couple of miles from the Mississippi border, Chris, I mean, you can't get any more sensitive than throwing gasoline on something that most Southerners have tried to put behind them. And I'll give people in Oxford, Mississippi credit. I mean, they have worked very hard to undo the absolute atrocities of that era.
1: Yes, and obviously there's been documentaries made about it, and you know there's been stuff at Alabama back in the day as well. So it's something that obviously is so ingrained in much of the culture there. But I think I can't speak to the mind of a high school kid or a parent on what it's like when they go to visit somewhere else. But like you said, Ole Miss has, you know, banned Confederate flags and done the stuff that comes along with that. And other parts of the South have tried to do that as well. South Carolina had done that for, but the state did. So it is as, like you said, it's as sensitive a thing as you can say, really just offhandedly. Like, it wasn't tied to anything. This wasn't like Lane was talking to a recruit and using it as a negative recruiting type of way, and he got caught and it came out. He just said this to an interviewer. And then, you know, in the story, he also tries to walk it back a little bit and tries to have it come across as not as personal. But, you know, what was said, and I don't think anybody's going to forget that.
0: But that's who Lane Kiffin is. I mean, he's always saying something and then acting like he really didn't mean it. I mean, that's his M.O.
1: Yes, very much. At every stop in his career, even mid, I've interviewed him one-on-one before, and sometimes he'll say something and then he'll realize how it's going to be responded and he tries to kind of walk it back. But sometimes he's very aware of the reaction he gets to everything he says. He knows how it's going to come out. Sometimes he backtracks, sometimes he doesn't. We'll see on this one, but that is a comment that is not going to go away anytime soon. He's going to be asked about it probably the next time he talks to the media. He's going to be asked about it leading into that game, and we'll see what his answer is.
0: Yeah, can't wait. Chris, thank you. Thank you very much, Chris Vanini. 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
1: I'm coming for you. I'm coming for you.
2: Okay, we are back. We were talking to Tom in Georgia when we went to the break. I want to make sure we finish that conversation. Tom, you still there?
3: Yeah, I am, and I'd like to know that 39 team you talked about, it in the bowl game, did it give up points?
2: 14.
3: Okay, so Ole Miss went the entire season and played the number one team in the nation in the bowl and didn't give anything up the whole season. So let's get over that, and people are probably sick of that. Look, I would never call back twice, but Lane Kiffin has got me so upset about this thing. You know, the world seems to think that Lane Kiffin is some kind of god that just drifted into Oxford, you know, and he gave Ole Miss something they had never had before. Yeah, recognition, national attention. My God, this is unbelievable. And we lost him. No, let me tell you something. There was a guy before Lane Kiffin. His name was Johnny Vaught. And if you'll go look up the percentage of Lane Kiffin over the last 6 years, I think it comes to about 74.6% or something like that. 6 years he did that. Guess who did it for 27 years? Johnny Vaught. Love you, Paul. I'm out.
2: Thank you very, very much. Trey is up next. Hello, Trey.
4: Hey, Paul. Thank you for giving me a few minutes today. I do appreciate it. And I wasn't going to talk about this, but I've got to respond to Dane the Idiot about Pat Murphy, if that's okay. Can I respond to that idiot, Paul, please, before I get into my conversation? He talks about serious about winning. Paul, he had 49 wins. That's the second most in college softball. 9 against top 10 teams, and then he complained about pitching, and Brisky was the SEC pitcher of the year. So I don't know where this guy's coming from, but I'm going to tell you this. Getting the number one seed was huge, because if Chalk plays out, I think Oklahoma, Texas, Alabama make it to the World Series. They avoid Texas or Oklahoma until the championship series. So that number one seed is huge. And then you had a caller the other day, Paul, and this really, and you can tell me if I'm wrong before I get into something else. He complained about I-Man letting AJ into a space or something like that. I don't know why people care what other people do. I mean, I like both of those guys, but I think it shows you, and I'm not putting words in I-Man's mouth, and he can correct me, but I think it shows you where I-Man is in his life, just like G and myself and I-Man. I mean, when you have health problems or you are thrown something at you and it totally disrupts your lifestyle, your perception on life and how you handle things change. And when you're able to forgive people for what they have done to you or what they have said to you, there's nothing more peaceful in this world to be able to do that. It brings a peacefulness about you. Like the Eagles said, it's a peaceful, easy feeling. So I think that's kudos to I-Man for doing that. I give him props. But, Paul, I'm having heart surgery tomorrow. I've been in AFib for a long time. 5:30 in the morning. I'm having an ablation and a Watchman put in. And they're very successful surgeries, but I have to come off my blood thinners again. And last time I did that's when I had my stroke. So I become a higher risk. So I just want to tell you that I love you, man. I love this show. I love all the callers. You know, and without you, I wouldn't have been able to talk to some of these other callers personally off the air. So you and these callers and the people that answer your phone, you're a blessing to all of us, but it's just such a blessing in my life since the things that I have been through. But anyway, Paul, I want to thank you for letting me do a little rant today. I hope to talk to y'all in a couple of days. I'll be trying to call in on Wednesday. I hope y'all have a great afternoon, Paul.
2: Thank you. Thank you, Trey. We will all be thinking of you in the morning. Thank you so much. Dr. Mel is up next.
5: Hey, Coach. How are you, sir?
2: Okay, Dr. Mel.
5: Yes, I heard the information in regards to Lane on Jocks a couple of hours ago. And Coach Paul, I'm just really, really taken back. And, of course, you know my history. teenage rice foot soldier. And I can say this on behalf of the great state of Mississippi. Coach Randy Pippen, was the head coach at Northwest Community College there in Centovia, Mississippi. I served as his chaplain and his counselor for the team, the football players. I traveled back and forth from Birmingham to Mississippi quite a few times, spent the summers, spring practice in the dorm with these guys. And Paul, these people there in the state of Mississippi, the kindest, lovingest people that you ever want to meet, never one disparity, no racial epitaphs. Those people treated us like royalty the whole time we were there. And so it just really, really took me back. I was at the restaurants, the golf course, spent many nights at Coach Pippen's home, played golf there. And I just think that this is the most absurd thing that I ever had. And I hope and pray that Lane can, you know, get somewhere, say his prayers, and get his head on straight.
2: Dr. Mill, thank you very much. Your prayers will be helpful, but probably not successful. Bash is up next in Boulder.
6: I didn't hear what his prayers were for Paul. If it's for the Auburn football season next year, it should go straight to the trash. But Trey, thoughts and prayers to you, to your surgery tomorrow. And Paul, I wanted to run by a theory I have about this Vanity article came out about Lane Kiffin. So we already know, Paul, that he has the entire country making LSU the number one enemy of the whole nation. Do you think that with this statement that he made, it's extra bulletin board material for the other teams, but in the aftermath of it, it is going to add more eyeballs to the games that he'll have next year? So what do you think, Paul? Do you think it's a ploy for him to get more NIL deals for his players? Because that was the main reason why he left Ole Miss to come to LSU. Not about how much money he was making, you know, that's what he said. It's about how much money his players can make.
2: No, I really don't believe Lane Kiffin thought this out. He had a four-hour interview, and Bash, you spend that much time around a reporter, and I have, and you're always concerned you're going to say something. I did an interview, I don't know if you remember the article last summer in The Athletic, this profile of this show and me, and I spent days with this guy, and I'm like, and I said some things that I couldn't believe I said, but you're trying to be honest. Now, again, I was just trying to tell him some facts. I wasn't trying to be pathological about why I did the most obvious thing in the world. I left a contender for a school that would be a national championship possibility. And we all know why Lane Kiffin went. But Lane Kiffin is never comfortable with just the facts of the matter. He always has to add something completely absurd to the mix, which he did here.
6: Do you think that he added that because of the success Ole Miss had in the playoffs that he wasn't expecting?
2: No, I just think he saw something where he is, which is LSU, and decided to oversaturate this writer from New York, by the way, with a little bit of juice about, this is such a great place. I'm in southern Louisiana. I'm in Baton Rouge, the bastion of the civil rights movement. And I think he completely whiffed on it, because most people, and by the way, not everyone, but most people who have been to Oxford know where that program was under the great Johnny Vaught and where it is now.
6: Where it is now is honestly one of the best positions it's been in the last decade, Paul, they had Eli Manning going there. But let me ask you this hypothetical question, we'll end on this. Say Lane Kiffin stayed at Ole Miss and didn't go to LSU. Would there be an LSU coaching candidate, Paul, that is better than Lane Kiffin today if he stayed at Ole Miss and continued his reign and that program getting it into where it is today?
2: Well, no. We went through it last fall. Who were the other candidates? Eli Drinkwitz. I'm trying to think of some of the other guys who were mentioned for the job. I mean, there was not
6: Clark Lee,
2: who would be a very solid choice. There weren't a great deal of choices. So yeah, I mean, they hit the home run. That's why Lane Kiffin really. I mean, by the way, I know people that are working on opuses on Lane Kiffin that he hasn't given an interview to. I'm talking about serious projects. The fact that he gave an interview to Vanity Fair told me he thought it would be cool. He probably thought his girlfriend would think it's chic. I think he probably thought, you know, his former friends in Hollywood thought it would. But I don't think he went into this going, you know what, I'm going to make a civil rights statement about where I was and where I am. Up against the break, Mike Griffith will join us next. Some changes with the Georgia schedule coming up here. We'll talk about that after this. Paul Feinbaum here. You know, in the SEC, it's go big or go home. 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It's a full meal that shows up ready to play. If you're bringing that kind of appetite, Zaxby's is the place to be. 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Who's got the sauce? 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
9: Here is your latest Middle Tennessee weather. Patchy fog is expected after 2 a.m., otherwise mostly clear with a low around 51. Tuesday, patchy fog before 8 a.m., then sunny with a high near 81. Tuesday night, mostly clear with a low near 57. Wednesday, sunny with a high near 82. Winds from the southwest up to 15 miles per hour. 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

0: And we are back here. Don't forget the author of the Vanity Fair article. Join us in an hour. How about this headline from Dog Nation, Georgia, Florida State. Not Georgia, Florida, but Georgia and Florida State call off a home and home. We've opened possible neutral site game. Mike Griffith covers the Dogs, among other things, and joins us now. Mike, good afternoon. So what's happening here?
1: Yeah, well, I mean, look, this is a reality of the nine-game SEC schedule, Paul. I mean, where they look at the number of losses instead of the quality of wins. And if you're Georgia and you're already playing an annual game against a Power Four opponent, Georgia Tech, which suddenly has teeth, why would you add another game? And if you don't believe me, ask Texas, which was punished for playing at Ohio State last year, losing by a touchdown and being left out of the playoff with three losses. Had they scheduled lighter, only a two-loss Texas team probably gets in.
0: So, Mike, what happens now? I mean, it's a big topic. Everybody's juggling this. Some games are staying. Some are leaving. What do you see as being the end result?
1: Well, you know, we had the opportunity to talk to Greg Sankey today here in Birmingham, Paul, and we can only deal in the now and the reality of it. And the now and the reality is that Josh Brooks, the Georgia Athletic Director, has discussed a potential neutral site game with Florida State. When I read the press release, I don't think he just threw that out there. I think that, you know, that would seem likely to me. Maybe not every year. You can't play this game every year, but maybe if you play another Power Four team every other year in a neutral site game, which obviously would have some financial benefits to it. And in this era of NIL, you're always looking to make an extra buck. You're also looking to prove your conference in non-conference games, show the SEC muscle, flex that muscle. Maybe I'm not suggesting they'll beat Florida State 63-3 like they did the last time the teams met, but certainly it would bode well for Georgia, as it did when they beat Oregon a few years back or Clemson in a non-conference game to start the season.
0: So Greg Sankey met with the APSC earlier today in Birmingham. What else can you share with us that he told the group?
1: Well, I mean, it was at the Alabama Sports Hall of Fame, and it was a part of the APSC Sports Editors Convention. And certainly we appreciated the commissioner taking that time. And we're going to have a lot of more time to talk to him here. And Dustin, you'll have a chance to sit down with him as well as athletic directors like Scott Strickland once we get down to Florida. But today was an open Q&A session. And predictably, Commissioner Sankey does not overstep his bounds. He only speaks on things that he has information on and that he has done some research and analytics on. And I think that's frustrating, Paul, because right now there's a lot of things that are being thrown out there. A lot of people are identifying problems, and yet there is no one-size-fits-all solutions. There's different states with different laws. There's different conferences coming at it from different angles. And there's obviously different television networks paying different television contracts. So, you know, it's not a one-size-fits-all solution. And as much as, you know, Greg Sankey would like to have all the answers, those answers don't exist. So I think most notably today, though, he made it very clear that while the SEC does have a challenge on its hands with a nine-game conference schedule and a contracted SEC championship game, those things aren't going away.

0: say it was in the 1990s. Attrition is very real. The depth is not the same. There's scholarship limits. But my takeaway was, yeah, it's tougher in the SEC, and that's not going to change anytime soon.
1: Talking to Mike Griffiths about a number of things. So, Mike, let me change gears away from Sankey to what has been the story of this day here and probably elsewhere, and that's the Lane Kiffin interview with Vanity Fair. He said a lot of things, some of them fascinating, but the one that's getting the most buzz is the connection between Ole Miss and Baton Rouge in relation to the past, the segregation of the past, and the current state of college football. What did you take away from that?
0: I took away from it that Lane is a bit of a loose cannon and probably didn't think those statements through clearly and how they could be perceived. I think that, you know, we live in an era where perception can become reality. I'm sure this was, it's not well received in Oxford. This heightens the third game of the season for these teams even more. Certainly, I would consider this yet another bridge being burnt by Lane Kiffin. He's blunt, sometimes he's funny, and sometimes he's reckless. And I think his statements were reckless. I don't think that there was enough background given here when he made these statements. Now, you pointed out, and I think you're going to have the author on your show in a bit, so I'll let them speak for themselves. But to me, it was a very small snapshot of what he said. I don't know how much depth there was to it or how much thought was given. I don't remember him saying that he had these issues recruiting at Ole Miss before when he was there, Paul, unless I missed that. It's awful convenient to say that now that he's somewhere else. But it's Lane Kiffin, and this is a guy that speaks off the cuff. And sometimes, we applaud that for entertainment value. Sometimes we appreciate his blunt comments. But in this case, on a issue of this is such a serious nature, I think you have to be very careful with what you say, how you say things in respect to communities, and especially in light of the Oxford, Mississippi that I personally see. But again, perception is in the eye of the beholder, and everyone has their opinions.
1: Well, of course I do, but you said it was reckless. I want to expand on that because I don't really care what the context is. The quote speaks for itself. It doesn't matter whether it was one line out of a 4-hour interview. He still said it, and we all know what he meant.
0: Yeah, and what I think is reckless about that is casting into such a wide opinion based on, I don't know, a handful of recruits. Paul, I don't know. Again, I'm not in the room with Lane Kiffin.
1: Well, Mike, of course you're not. I'm just asking you from where you're sitting right now, what you took away from that statement.
0: Well, what I took away was that, Lane Kiffin likes the seat.
1: Griff, I don't need the equivocating. I know Lane Kiffin pretty well. I just know I want your opinion.
0: Yeah, I thought it was reckless. I thought it was unnecessary criticism. I thought it was something that, didn't necessarily. I'll put it like this, Paul. When I watched Ole Miss play Georgia, I didn't see a problem with talent acquisition. I didn't see guys that didn't want to be out there representing their school or their community or that were there as a second choice. I saw one hell of a football team put it all together for the Ole Miss on the side of their helmet. So his comments didn't represent the effort or the level of accomplishment that I saw from Ole Miss athletes. That's how I took it. Now, other people are going to take it differently. But, I shrugged my shoulders. I mean, there was a time, I'll tell you, I did an interview 25 years ago and said somewhat similar things that perhaps Ole Miss wasn't in the most advantageous recruiting position. That was 25 years ago. And oh, by the way, 3 days after I did that interview, they darn near beat the Tennessee team that I was covering with David Cutcliffe as their head coach. So just as I looked back on that interview with regret 25 years ago and said, man, did I have that wrong? These kids are excited to be here. That's a heck of an environment. I didn't see any sorts of the things that Kiffin referenced on that trip there. That was 25 years ago. And that's why I'm saying when you're in Lane Kiffin's position and you hold this much power, I think you've got a responsibility to your words, and you have to reflect on how that's going to affect several people, not just from where you sit on your high horse with your $14 million salary at a school that just paid out $54 million for a coach and it's throwing $40 million at players. I think it was a convenient stance, and therefore I thought it reckless.
1: Well, but that's at the heart of it all. Everyone watching, no one believes he went there because he thought Oxford, you know,

0: Ole Miss was a segregated place. He took the money. He ran because the opportunity was self-explanatory. I think that's everyone's problem outside of the Baton Rouge area code with what he said.
1: I think that's a fair statement, Paul. That's why I say it's reckless to throw that out there. I think it's unfortunate. I would expect an apology from Lane Kiffin before this all plays out. I haven't had time to put a lot of depth and research into the background of this story. I haven't read the article. I saw the same quotes. I think the Jackson Clarion Ledger already has a story up. I'm sure there's going to be plenty of reaction. From what I understand, Stephen A. Smith had made some comments along the same vein when Lane was first hired. But again, this is out of my expertise.
0: Well, no, Stephen A. Smith made the comments to me last fall during an episode. One thing Stephen A. Smith did, though, he went to Oxford in January. He was invited by Coach Yeo. He spent the day there. He talked to Trinidad Chambliss. He talked to a number of people. I told him he was wrong. I think he learned, because sometimes you do have to go someplace to understand. We've all made ridiculous and reckless comments. Thank you, Mike Griffith, joining us here, talking about a number of issues. We'll talk to the author of that article here in 45 minutes. Can't wait for that. We are coming right back.
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1: And we are back, and let's check in with Julie in Mississippi. Hey, Julie.
2: Hey, can you hear me, Paul?
1: I sure can.
2: Okay. I'm in the car, so I never can tell. I wanted to talk about Lane Kiffin, who seems to still think he's coaching at Ole Miss. And he just needs to understand that he doesn't have to let everybody know that he's the coach at Ole Miss all the time. He needs to go on to LSU, and he needs to show how great he is on the field when he shows up on September the 19th. That's what he needs to do. But he's not going to do that. He's going to burn us down. He's going to burn Ole Miss down. And while he does it, he's going to burn down Trinidad Chapel. He's going to burn down Lacey. He's going to burn down Coach Yo. He's going to burn down the women's basketball team. He's just going to burn it all down because he has gone from being a narcissist to being some kind of psycho. I mean, this is ridiculous. He knows good and well. He does not believe this. Nobody believes this. No player on that football team will tell you this because it's not true. He knows it's not true. And for some reason, he has this thorn in him that just really bugs him. And he's just got to destroy Ole Miss. Okay, destroy us. Come on September 19th or whatever it was, 17th, whatever it is, and just go ahead and just show us what you got. Show us your quarterback. Show us your running back. Show us your wide receiver. Show us your team. That's not the team that made it to the playoffs last year. That would be the, what do you call it, the grown-up thing to do. But no, it's more fun to do this, to put himself out there, in there. Get the national audience against Mississippi. Why not do that while you're at it? Make us look like we're living in the 60s again. So anyway, I'm very angry at Lane Kiffin right now. I used to love the guy. Don't love the guy anymore. He showed his true colors, and watch out, LSU. You got him. You can have him. Anyway, that's all I got, Paul.
1: Thank you, Julie. You be well. You take care of yourself. Abraham is up next in Miami. Hello, Abraham.
3: Oh, how you doing this afternoon? Listen, first thing I want to do is send respects and prayers out to Trey for his procedures on tomorrow. My wife had two of them. Two other things I want to mention, Paul. In ninth grade, I played left linebacker on our flag football team, and the halfback from the other team kept running around the other side, and the guys couldn't catch him. Out of frustration, I ran over there, and I tackled him on a play, got ejected. Never got to play anymore during the rest of the season. I think we had a couple of games left. That was a good lesson for me. Wimbenyama did something similar to that last night with his reaction to what was taking place on the court. It'll be a great lesson for him in his youth to know and realize that if they lose the season, if they lose this series, it'll be because he attributed to it when they had things pretty well in hand. And it might make him dig in and play a little harder. The other thing I want to mention, and I'll be through, is that unforgiveness is like taking poison and thinking somebody else is going to die. You have to be in this life, you have to be able to forgive yourself and to forgive others. Have a great day, Paul. Love you, man.
1: Well done. Thank you so much. Great to hear from you, Abraham, always. Chris is up next in South Carolina.
4: Oh, man, we miss you, brother. Hey, man, it's nothing like the Paul Firebomb, but I'll take any substitute host just to have the Firebomb show.
1: Thank you.
4: Paul, is there anything that Lane Kiffin won't do to get a advantage? Is there anything he won't do?
1: No.
4: Go ahead.
1: I mean, Lane is Lane. I mean, I know that's pretty trite, but you know him, and I know him, and we all know him.
4: He's a scum, Paul. And this thing I disrespect, this thing that makes me so angry. I can see if this man was bringing championships after championships after championships. All he do is spend his daddy credit card to get the players in there. He ain't coaching to do nothing to win nothing. So I don't understand why they think he's so great and why LSU is selling out for this scumbag. Because the thing about it is, he wasn't saying that when he was getting all them Ole Miss players to come there. I guarantee you he wasn't. But now he want to bring that up. That means that man got no character. The man got nothing. He got no integrity. I don't understand why. They want to win that bad. At least they could have found a cheater that can win, or a man that got no morals that can win. Because Lane Kiffin ain't it. He ain't nothing but using his coaching jobs to get girlfriends or whatever he's doing, but he's a scumbag, Paul. And I got no respect for him, and I hope Dabo put both his foot up his ass in September. Have a nice day.
1: Well, Dabo will have to get the foot out of his own before he can put it up somewhere else. So, anyway, we've had a busy show. We're halfway home. The Kiffin story continues to reign. Sankey had some comments today that we'll continue to talk about. More of your calls. It has been a busy one, but we will talk. First chance for you to hear from the writer who did the Lane Kiffin story in Vanity Fair. Chris Smith will join us 30 minutes from now. We look forward to doing that. Very controversial article. We'll talk to him when we come back.

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0: welcome back. Great to have you here. The second half of the show, we will talk about Lane Kiffin here in about 30 minutes. Let's get back to the calls. And Eric is up next in Virginia. Good afternoon. How about Sheila is up next from Birmingham.
1: Oh, fine, Bob, on this fine day and on a great Monday. Can't get any better than this. With the Lane Kiffin conversation. Ooh-wee. I love it. But, you know, honestly, Lane Kiffin talking about recruiting in the South. It's a real thing, folks. Mississippi. I'm going to take out all the eyes. Mississippi. A lot of people don't want to come to Mississippi, especially in Oxford. I mean, it's a real conversation. My cousin played in Mississippi State, so he's from Scuba, Mississippi. It's a real conversation if you're from Northern or you're from East Coast or the West Coast. It's like people saying, hey, do you want to go to Michigan State? No, because it's cold. Yeah, it's a good team, but ask my brother who went to Ferris State for one season and basketball scholarship, full ride, came home because it was too cold. So those conversations are real when you're talking to certain parents and certain recruits and these people who have come to the South, moved to the North. That's a real conversation about even now in Birmingham. People in Birmingham say, you know, we really don't want to go to Mississippi. So don't get over yourself about that. It's okay. We all go through it. People ask me why I'm in Alabama, and I said, well, I'm in Birmingham. And I love Alabama because we've got a beach, you know, a real one. So just deal with it, get with it. Lane Kiffin will have to deal with that. And also, I want to ask you, Paul, one question. And I got the shade room. Did I miss something on how Tommy Tuberville got into the Alabama Sports Hall of Fame? He never won a natty. And he had that one season, Paul, you remember, when he went, you know, he won every game but didn't get in. You know, I'm confused because that happened in Birmingham Saturday, and I saw the big wigs. I'm thinking, Tommy Tuberville is in the Alabama Sports Hall of Fame. Can you explain that to me, Paul?
0: Well, I've been inducted in there in the broadcasting category, so I don't want to act like I don't know anything about it. I've hosted the banquet before. There is a
1: you deserve it.
0: There's a group of people that vote, and there are people that you have to be nominated, and then the list is. I used to vote. I don't anymore when I left the state. But there's a group of people that vote. The field gets narrowed down to X number of finalists, and he won. I think he had a pretty good career. I mean, he did more than his record doesn't always indicate it. But I think the six straight wins over Alabama, the undefeated season, pretty remarkable. There are no requirements. It's not like the College Football Hall of Fame where you have to be at a certain level. You have to have won a championship or be All-American. The Alabama Sports Hall of Fame just simply recognizes great talent that has coached, played, or been connected to the state.
1: I love you, Paul. You know why? Because then there's the Alabama governor's race, and I had to throw that in. You know, might have gotten a little few votes, maybe some votes on the gubernatorial side. Last thing, Paul, the shade room goes to Chris. Don't let the smooth face fool you, who talked about Lane Kiffin, and this is what he said, using your coaching job to get girlfriends. Man, I rolled over. War damn eagle. Have a great day, Paul. I'm out.
0: Thank you. Thank you for the call. Brian is up next in Tulsa. Hey, Brian.
2: Hey, Paul. Hey, Paul, what's up, man? I hope you enjoyed your time off.
0: Thank you, Brian.
2: First of all, before I ask you a question, what's going on with Trey, my fellow regular Trey in Tuscaloosa?
0: Brian, what was that? Oh, Trey's going. I'm sorry. Trey's going into the hospital tomorrow for some heart surgery.
2: Oh man, Trey, if you're listening to this, my prayers go out to you, my friend. God bless you, and I hope you make it out safe. Make a good recovery, Paul. The question somebody asked, one of the guest hosts last week asked was, and I didn't get a chance to call because I was busy, what was the best era of college football? And a lot of people would say it'd be the BCS era. But in my opinion, Paul, I think to me it's the 1980s because you had your good guys, you had your bad guys. You had your good guys in Oklahoma, Nebraska, and then you had your bad boys in the Miami Hurricanes, and I guess you could say Brian Bosworth as well. In your opinion, Paul, what in your opinion, what is your best era of college football?
0: Thanks for the call, Brian. I think your favorite era is the one where your team did the best, and you just described your team and its best era. Thank you for the call. Let me, who do we have on there? Eric, was that right? Yeah, Eric, let me try you again. You're on from Virginia.
3: Yes, hi, Paul. Long-time listener, first-time caller.
0: Thank you.
3: I love the show. Yep. So I only caught the last 45 minutes of the show, so apologies if this was addressed earlier. But an honest question, it sort of goes beyond the scope of Lane Lane Kiffin's comments about Mississippi. Do you think that the SEC, as well as some of the ACC coaches and athletic directors, are at all concerned about the current gerrymandering that's being undertaken in their states? Don't you think that the recent and current decisions of some of these state legislative majorities in many of the SEC state houses, the capitals of Louisiana, Tennessee, Florida, South Carolina, and previously Texas, that effectively after the Supreme Court decision, they're being allowed to effectively gerrymander out all majority black congressional districts. And over 60% of all SEC football players are black African American. These decisions being made by the legislatures without a public vote, no less. I mean, at least here in Virginia and California, they put it to a vote. That this will have a negative effect on recruiting of not just black athletes, but conscientious athletes to SEC and some ACC schools in these states. I mean, particularly 4- and 5-star recruits from, say, California. I mean, you have to think that recruiters from schools like Virginia, Indiana, Penn State, Michigan, Ohio State, Notre Dame, Oregon, and USC are using this against the SEC and some ACC schools.
0: Yeah, but Eric, let me first of all, I've seen some chatter on social media on this subject, and I don't want to act like this is the first time I've heard it. Of course I haven't. But if this was something that emanated from, let's say it was 1 or 2 states, and it was an Alabama issue or a Florida issue, which is also going through this, or a Louisiana issue, then I think your comments might generate some momentum, not you personally, but the concept. But you and I both know mm-hmm. where this is coming from. It's coming from the national level. It's not coming from within. And I think there is I don't want to get too deeply political, but I think there's so much insulation around the genesis of this issue that I don't believe it is going to have a deleterious effect on recruiting.
3: Okay. I mean, just because the Supreme Court says you can do it doesn't mean you have to do it. And if one of these states were to refuse, similar to what Indiana did, but if one of these states were to refuse, you know, that state could say, look, we have the chance to do this. We refused. We believe half.
0: Yeah, but Eric, for this to happen, and I don't think what I'm about to say would ever happen, it would take someone from within the bubble. Take your pick. Who are the 5 most influential people in the SEC, whether it's a commissioner, whether it's a coach, whether it's a college president? If someone in that world spoke out and adhered to your thinking and said it publicly, it might have a chance of resonating. But I think there's so much noise out there right now that I really don't believe it will get above the surface.
3: Okay,
0: that's an opinion, and it's not. I'm not saying. I'm just simply saying, knowing the territory, which I feel like I do, understanding a lot about college athletics, understanding a little bit about politics. It would take something dramatic. Let's say Charles Barkley, someone you know who has a voice, or a current athlete. But I don't think that's going to happen because so many people are profiting, and I don't think it's even. I mean, I know it's resonating on the national level. I mean, all I got to do is turn the news on. I don't know if it's resonating within the circle that you are referring to. Thank you so much for the call. We will take a break. More to come right after this.
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1: I'm coming for you. I'm coming for you.
2: Chris Smith coming up, the author of this already controversial Lane Kiffin piece in Vanity Fair magazine. Tila is up next in Birmingham. Hello, Tila.
3: Hey, good afternoon.
2: Thank you.
3: This may sound like a little bit crazy initially, but it's really a serious call. I've run this by several people, and they agree with me on this. I have noticed in the camera work, the guys or gals who are ever doing the camera work are zooming in so closely to lip read, it's really quite unbelievable. And also zoom in so closely to try to see what's on the coach's backside of what they are holding over their mouths, as well as zooming in on the sidelines when the guys go over to go over the things on the iPad. It is, for lip readers, it's just a piece of cake to read everything.
2: No, I agree with you. By the way, if you notice, a lot of times coaches will hold a folder up and try to disguise it, but it's pretty easy to read. You're right, and there are people in the stadium, especially from Michigan, who are always trying to do that as well with high-powered lenses.
3: Absolutely. And you can actually, if it's on the TV and they zoom in, someone can actually go up to the TV, take a screenshot, or take a picture real quickly, and then zoom in on that, because the cameraman are zooming in so closely. And if you watch them also in the huddles, they are following their mouths as closely as they can, or any conversations that are taking place. This is across the board in every college game, every pro game that I've seen. So why isn't that being addressed?
2: It's a good question, Teal. I'll be with all the coaches in 2 weeks. I'll see if I can get you an answer. Thanks so much for the call. Let me check in with Will, who is in Atlanta. Hello, Will. I don't hear Will, so I'll try Blaine, who is in Georgia. Hey, Blaine, go right ahead.
4: Hey, Paul. This topic's been covered throughout all the segments this afternoon, but let's just say we get through all the NIL questions, all the playoff questions, all these major questions that are being answered right now through all these debates. What would be the feasible outcome for college football?
2: Well, I think the sport is in better shape than maybe some people make it out to be. You always hear this, it's a disaster, it's all these things, but it's fairly sound. The biggest change that you're going to see, I believe, over time is that there will be a winnowing out of some of the smaller schools that just can't afford to compete, especially at the highest level. If you're a group of five team, in theory, are you going to be able to survive competing with everyone else? Or will that, in one of these new proposals by the commission, there's a proposal to have a tournament for just them. I don't know if that will work, but I think they'd much better playing each other than trying to play the top echelon schools. Thanks for the call. James is up next. Hey, James.
5: Hey, Paul. Before I get to my topic, how much are you paying Lane to take media interviews? Seems like you have lifetime employment.
2: Yeah, no, if he asked for a donation, I would give it.
5: Well, on my topic, and maybe hopefully you can interview this author as well, did you see the Wall Street Journal article this weekend about the state of athletic transfers in the state of Florida?
2: Yes. Fascinating.
5: And it appears it's coming to other states near us. Tennessee's mentioned, for example. And amazing that the lead subject of that article has transferred four times in 10 months in high school in the state of Florida. His parents have paid $500,000 to prep him for his college career, his
2: incredible
5: future pro career. Sadly, the article also ends up saying the locals in some towns in Florida no longer go to the weekend football games because they no longer recognize any of the players on the team. because none of them.
2: Well, you know, it's interesting. Ron DeSantis, the governor down there, is, I think, the vice chairman of the president's commission to clean up college athletics. You would think maybe he would pay attention to what's going on in his own state.
5: I would think he also has other more pressing national ambitions.
2: Yeah, I think you're probably right. Yeah, I think he's term limited, so he's thinking about 1600 Pennsylvania Avenue. Hey, thank you for the call. Billy is up next in Oxford. Hello, Billy.
6: Hey, Paul, how's it going?
2: Very well, thank you.
6: Good. I was just calling in light of Lane Kiffin's comments earlier today. Do you think if we changed our school name to the University of Mississippi Hot Yoga Instructors or Oxford University Lane Kiffin or Yellow Labrador Retrievers, if that would have impacted his decision to stay or go at all?
2: I think it might. Billy, thanks for the call. Yeah, Will is up next in Atlanta. Hey, Will, we'll go right ahead.
7: Hey, I was just calling to talk about NIL. I mean, I'm getting sick of it personally. I think there has to be a cap. I think there's got to be, like, for how much revenue the school brings in from football, they've got to be able to cap that at a certain percentage that they can spend that much on the recruits. I mean, these schools just aren't able to compete, you know? I mean, I go to Georgia, so I'm a huge fan of it. Obviously, Kirby's spending millions and millions of dollars, and I love having, like, a great team every year, but eventually it is going to be the same five schools. Like, it's going to be the same five that spend it. Indiana, Georgia, Ohio State, Texas, Oregon. I mean, a couple other schools here and there, but, like, let's be realistic. We can't be that realistic with moving the college football playoffs to, like, we can't keep making it bigger, hoping that more schools can compete. Because, like, if we really move it to 24 teams, right, I guess that would make eight teams have a bye. Wouldn't that be right? Or something like that. And, I mean, eventually, like, the number one school will always kill the 24th school if NIL keeps developing like this. Like, I mean, it just, I don't think it makes sense.
2: Hey, Will, you are correct. And by the way, I have to run for the break. But, I mean, there, you know, somebody mentioned earlier, I think it was Griff, that mentioned Lane Kiffin's got a $40 million budget. There have been coaches who have said that budget may be closer to $60 million. We'll take a short break. Everybody has been talking about the Vanity Fair article. The man who wrote it, the man who sat with Kiffin for more than 4 hours, Chris Smith, will join us next.
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12: Here is your latest Middle Tennessee weather. Patchy fog is expected after 2 a.m., otherwise mostly clear with a low around 51. Tuesday, patchy fog before 8 a.m., then sunny with a high near 81. Tuesday night, mostly clear with a low near 57. Wednesday, sunny with a high near 82. Winds from the southwest up to 15 miles per hour. 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
1: I'm coming for you. I'm coming for you.
2: Well, good afternoon and welcome back. And this has been the article that has barely out, by the way, and everybody on this program and around college football is talking about it. Lane Kiffin doesn't care if you hate him. 91 million feels just fine. Thanks. A lot of things in this article that are getting plenty of run. So we are thrilled to welcome Chris Smith to the program, contributing editor of Vanity Fair. Chris, good afternoon.
25: Paul, thanks for having me.
2: It is our pleasure. And I just want to just kick my feet up and have you take us through, before we even get to the meat of the article, just how did it come about? Because Kiffin is not known for doing many interviews.
25: Yeah, I sent him a nice fruit basket.
2: That's it?
25: No. I'm a sports fan, millions of other people. I watched last November as the whole saga unfolded with Kiffin in Oxford and ditching Ole Miss. And certainly, as you well know, high-profile coaches change jobs fairly frequently. Often, there's large sums of money involved. So, in those respects, this wasn't unusual. But it really seemed to strike a nerve with people and people beyond the sports world. And that seemed to be for a few reasons that, you know, Ole Miss was on the verge of going to the playoffs, and, you know, that was a major accomplishment, and here he was abandoning the team. It also seemed to me to strike a nerve with people because this was a move that was being calculated, manipulated, whatever you want to call it, by a group of insiders. You know, you had Jimmy Sexton, the powerful agent to a lot of coaches, Kiffin's agent, working behind the scenes on this. You had Nick Saban on TV, you know, arguing that Kiffin should be allowed to keep coaching Ole Miss the rest of the way, even if he was out the door to LSU. And, you know, I think that grates on people, particularly fans of teams that, you know, are not among the elite every year, that this sort of insider game was being played. And the other larger framework is, you know, college sports in general, where, you know, with the NIL changes and the portal, it's become increasingly not just football, but, you know, elite college sports in general, kind of a big money pickup game. And, you know, that generates a lot more interest in some respects, but it also kind of destroys any sense of stability or loyalty. And that's a big story in a bunch of ways. So there was Kiffin and the reaction to it, and the fact that, again, as you well know, people become centers of media storms and get caricatured. And frequently, not always, people are more complicated than that. And one of the things that intrigued me that I wanted to try to do was, you know, write a story about, okay, you think you've heard a lot about this guy, he's, you know, been in the headlines, who is he really, you know, what's it like to be in a room with him and talk to him at length. So, you know, when things quieted down somewhat in, I don't know, January, I pitched the idea to my editors who were on board. I pitched the idea to the folks at LSU, and, you know, I don't know why exactly they said yes. You know, maybe the notion that it's Vanity Fair, which has a reach beyond, you know, just the sports world, maybe that was appealing to them. But they, you know, offered me the chance to come down during spring practice, and I jumped at it.
2: Chris, there are a lot of aspects of this article. We're talking to Chris Smith, who wrote the Vanity Fair article. But the one thing that has inflamed an already raw scab between Ole Miss and LSU is the comments that he made about race. And you alluded to the fact that Ole Miss, we all know, has the Confederate flag conversation for many years, the Colonel Reb, the Ole Miss. But then this is the comment that he gave you, and I want a little bit of context here. I'm quoting now for Lane Kiffin from Chris's article. Kiffin says, top recruits would tell him that, hey, coach, we really like you, but my grandparents aren't letting me move to Oxford, Mississippi. That just doesn't come up when you say Baton Rouge, Louisiana. Parents were sitting here this weekend saying the campus's diversity feels so great. It feels like there's no segregation, and we want that for our kids because that's the real world. First of all, just the idea that he said there's no segregation here is one of the most shocking comments I've read in a long time. But just, can you take us through that? And I know what he said after the fact, but a lot of people are not going to care, and neither do I.
25: Yeah, I asked him a question about

0: a lot of his answers covered a bunch of ground. And, you know, I'm paraphrasing, but he started out talking about, you know, the relative money that the schools have to tap into, the histories of the football programs, you know, the profiles, the images of the schools. And then he took it in a direction that I didn't expect. You know, I wish it was some genius question that I'd asked him. But he volunteered that idea, that couple of sentences, I don't know how many it is, about grandparents sitting in the office talking about, you know, they're not going to let their kid go to Oxford, Mississippi. And I heard him loud and clear, you know, I knew what he was saying. The next day, he seemed to realize that this was going to be inflammatory. And, you know, after practice that day, I was in his office again. And, you know, that's when he added the part about, oh, I don't want this to sound like a shot at Ole Miss. But then he told the same anecdote all over again about, you know, losing out on recruits at Ole Miss because of, he didn't use the words the racial history, but that's essentially what he was saying. And there's, you know, as you say, been an enormous amount of chatter today about the relative racial profiles and histories of Louisiana and Mississippi and all of that. And that's very much worth discussing. But what's really fascinating to me was not so much the facts, which are important, as Kiffin's willingness to go there, to say it publicly and, you know, clearly indicate that that's an angle he intends to sell to recruits.
1: Yeah, I mean, Chris, I'll spare the editorial opinion, but I was gobsmacked, as everyone else was, because it's one. I mean, I'm not saying that the simmering war between the two schools was calming down. The war was simmering down, but I mean, he just ripped it raw. Right. And I was most shocked when you just said that, you know, after he tried to equivocate, he then went right back the same way.
0: Yeah. And, you know, Lane Kiffin is a lot of things, and I like him in many ways. You know, I only spent 4+ hours talking with him. You know, can't claim to know him well. He's a lot of things, but he is not naive. So whether he, came into the conversation intending to make that point, or whether it just kind of went in that direction, you know, I don't doubt that he knew what he was saying and intended what he was saying. So that's, you know, yeah, that's going to stir up a lot of people, and I don't think it matters to him.
1: I mean, it's just... I mean, I'm from the South and I've lived here my whole life, and I'm not trying to claim I'm Taylor Branch, who has written Pulitzer Prize-winning books on the Civil Rights Movement, or Ken Burns, who has done documentaries. But, I mean, it is just, and I speak for almost everyone we talked to today, just all of us are incredulous that he would try to use Baton Rouge and LSU as an argument of a sanctuary for black athletes compared to Oxford, Mississippi.
0: Right. And, you know, I'm not questioning that recruits or their families may have said exactly what he claims they did. But, you know, as you say, more broadly, there's a lot of difficulties with that comparison.
1: Which somewhat brings it to the early point of your piece, where you write about, you know, who exactly is this guy? And it is

0: It's just, I know your job down there was to report the story and you talk to other people to try to answer the question, but who is he? What did you come up with?
1: You know, this may sound banal, but the racism, Baton Rouge versus Oxford element brought it home to me that, and he talked about this in various other contexts, he's a ferocious competitor. And, you know, he was wearing red, white, and blue for 6 years, right? And now he's wearing gold and purple. And it's not that he wasn't 100% bought in to Oxford and Ole Miss when he was there. I believe that he was. But now that he's on the other side of the field, he's going to use whatever is available to him to win. And, you know, whether we think the merits of that racial thing in particular are off base or offensive, it was an indication to me, you know, at his core, he deeply, deeply wants to win. And he, there was a quote that ended up not making into the story, which he really landed hard on, which was, you know, he believes some people, not just coaches, but people in life, they land a dream job. You know, they get somewhere they've always wanted to be, and they feel a sense of relief, like, man, I'm here. And there are other people, and he counts himself in this category at LSU, who get that job, that they reach that goal or that level, and then their reaction is, I am never losing this. I'm going to do everything I can to hold on to this job, post, status, whatever. And that's what he feels like is his outlook in terms of LSU. That, you know, everything he can bring to bear, that, you know, he has no illusions, obviously, that anything is permanent in college sports, but he's going to fight extremely hard to succeed and stay there as long as humanly possible.
0: Final moment or two with Chris Smith from Vanity Fair. You write, after 4 hours of talking with Kiffin, I'm stumped. Is he endearingly sincere or so full of, I can't say the word, that it's an art form? It's such a great line, which brings me to my final question. You've interviewed a lot of people. You've written books. You've done so much great reporting and writing. Is there a point of reference that you've seen or personally talked to or been around after spending 4 hours with Lane Kiffin that you could compare him to?
1: I would have to call you back to try to come up with a specific person. But what I will say is that line you quote without the four-letter word, he is a extremely effective salesman. He's extremely charismatic. He's extremely convincing, you know, and that's an absolute necessity in the job that he's in. And, you know, you can take that, some of that as posturing or marketing, but he, you know, he's very, very good at selling himself, selling the school. And I will give him credit for this, among other things. You know, the standard coach and athlete line is, oh, I pay no attention to what's written or said about me, right? Kiffin makes no bones about, he pays attention to everything, right? he is totally transparent, and I give him, you know, credit for that he hears. I mean, maybe he's out there listening to you and me right now, I don't know. But he pays attention. And in the media environment that LSU exists in, that we all live in, that's become a necessity. And he, you know, he's head and shoulders, feet, whatever, in those waters. And so I like that, you know, honesty about him, even if part of it's an act, you know, that he's performing. I think he's entirely genuine about his need for this.
0: Chris Smith, Vanity Fair contributing editor on Lane Kiffin. Chris, many thanks. We really appreciate you coming on here. Chris Smith joining us, the first interview he's done on the Lane Kiffin subject, and we will take a short break. Plenty of time for you to react to that after this.
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1: And let's check in with Swamp Dog next. Good afternoon, Swamp Dog.
2: Good afternoon, Paul. Hey, I want to talk about the 2014 playoff for a minute here. And it comes down to two things only. That's really all that matters. It's about the money, of course. Everybody knows about the money and job retention. Of course, the coaches want the 2014 playoff because the world that they live in right now, if you ain't one of the 12 playoff teams, in your first 2 years, you're probably going to get fired. They know that. So now you got 24. And that doubles your chances of keeping your job for a little while. But does that really make you a better coach? Let's say in 1 year, with 12, you wind up number 16 or 17 in that.
1: That's a great point. We're back with One More Hour.
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0: Final hour has arrived, and let's get right back to the calls. And William is up next from Maryville.
1: Hello, Paul. I'm calling about Lane Kiffin, and I'm not sure the discussion should be about race. And, you know, Paul, you've said this before on the air. You grew up New York family in Memphis, gives you a much different perspective. I lived in Tennessee, New York, Maryland, Virginia, Alabama, Illinois, New Jersey, and North Carolina before I was 13 years old. And if you had Arizona and California to that, you get a different perspective. So I'm very aggravated that Lane Kiffin, a rich kid from Southern California, is using race for his own benefit. But let's forget that for a minute and talk about psychology, Paul. Lane Kiffin, in my estimation, just committed what's called devaluation in psychological terms, and it's expressed often by a narcissist or a individual with borderline personality disorder. And devaluation is when you go from having a friend that's a great friend and one thing happens and all of a sudden you devalue that individual or that relationship, and it's the most negative relationship in the world. And I think that's what Lane Kiffin just did, but I think the operative words to discuss aren't what he said about Ole Miss and segregation or desegregation. It's how he started it, where he said, quote, "We really like you, but." And that phrase alone, Paul, says to me that Lane Kiffin was trying to validate his actions because everybody likes him. It wasn't his fault. It's always somebody else's fault. And he was using this race-baiting analogy to make himself feel better about the way he left Ole Miss, the way he left his players, the way he left that university that, from what I can tell, adored him, idolized him, paid him a lot of money. And he's saying things like this to make himself feel better about himself. He is at best a narcissist. At worst, he has borderline personality disorder. And folks need to just accept him for what he is. I liked him when he was at Tennessee. Have kind of watched him and, you know, get a kick out of him. But I'm done with him. I think to make this comment and throw Ole Miss under the bus on a topic such as race, number one, all the places I've lived, I'm not going to be lectured about race by Lane Kiffin, a California surfer kid with rich parents. He didn't have that right. But he's doing this to protect himself and make himself feel better, Paul.
0: William, thank you. Thank you very, very much. Sid is up next in Baltimore.
2: Hey, Paul. I just read, and I don't know if you did, the Heather Dinich article about what's currently going on in spring football season and all that kind of stuff. I wanted specifically to talk to you about if there were to be a schedule extension. And I know you've talked about how that would be so great for college football to start earlier because it would give more time for college to not overlap with the NFL. But I want to know, because as someone who recently went to the Army-Navy game this year, I really appreciate the rivalry. I want to know how much of a role that plays in this schedule thing.
0: Yeah, Sid, I have not read it. I will definitely read the article. But, hey, thanks for the call. Appreciate it. And let me check in with Joe from Red Bay, Alabama. Hey, Joe.
3: Roll Tide, roll, Paul Feinbaum. Hey, great show. And first and foremost, I want to say, Trey, man, he's my regulator brother. Hey, you got this, Trey. I'm praying for you. You hang in there. And, you know, Trey's a good man, Paul. He's one of my favorite people on earth. We talk quite regularly. And I can't keep, you know, Trey, you know, I can't say what he brings to you know, so much information he's got. And especially in basketball, but Paul, just in life in general, he really cares about people. And hey, just we care about you, Trey. So, you know, that first and foremost, we're praying for you. You got this, and we'll see you on the other side, my man. But Lane Kiffin, Paul, he's, you know, the guest you had on, Chris, he stole, or didn't steal. I was he had a lot of things, I think, that most of us were already thinking. And also William and Maryville, that was an excellent call. But William, Lane Kiffin, Paul, he's the Diego Pavia of college football coaches. That's what he's become. And, you know, if he's going to throw Ole Miss under the bus, when these people idolized this man, I mean, they stood behind him the whole time he was there. And to say the crap he's saying now, Paul, hey, this whole South used to be that way. It ain't, you know, we've moved on from there. And anybody that wants to sign with Lane Kiffin, you need to think about how he throws people under the bus and how he'll use anything he can. He needs to just worry about coaching LSU and leave Ole Miss alone, because Ole Miss is going to do just fine, and it is nothing what he's saying. You know what? Well, they may not want to go because of the way they were 50, 60 years ago. That's just ridiculous. It's ludicrous. And for him to even say – Paul, he needs a swirly. Lane Kiffin needs a swirly. Somebody needs to grab him by both ankles. I ain't strong enough to do it, but I'll flush the toilet for him, Paul. That's what he needs. And let the bowl clean when he's getting that swirly, because that's what Lane Kiffin needs. Lane Kiffin, you know, I'd put my foot in your butt myself if I could. But you know what? Hey, and if Paul will hold you, I will. But you know what, Lane? You need to shut the hell up and just coach LSU. Be happy you got you a raise. Paul, some people, you know, they're not happy no matter what. They're not. I mean, he just got the, you know, he's bearing false witness. That's what that is. He's bearing false witness against Ole Miss, because, Paul, I go there on a regular basis to Oxford, Mississippi, and it is nothing what he talks about. It is so diversified. There's people from all over the world that go to college there, just like any other college. There's nothing wrong, Paul. I was raised Alabama fan, Ole Miss second fan, and I've seen them both transpire through the years. You know, it ain't like they both had, you know, scarred it clean, you know, forever. But, you know, it's not that way anymore. And Lane's just trying to get recruits. You know, he don't want to
0: open. Hey, Joe, listen, I hate to interrupt. But thank you very much for the call. Glad to see you doing well. Let me check in with James up next. Hey, James.
4: Paul, are you happy?
0: I'm doing great. Thank you for asking.
4: I'm happy too, brother. I'm sure you get loaded up with people calling in here with ideas for this and ideas for that. So here's one more idea. In the bright, hot sunshine, my life as a football coach, Lane Kiffin with Paul Finebaum. You think you could write that, Paul? If you called him, would he answer?
0: I don't know. I suspect he might. So what are you suggesting I do?
4: Write that book. I've given you the title.
0: I don't mean this. You know, to sound the wrong way, but I have absolutely no interest in doing a book with Lane Kiffin. But thanks for the suggestion. Anyway, Augie is up next in New Orleans. Hello, Augie.
5: Hey, Paul. You know, it's a rare day. I agree with Joe from Red Bay. I think you hit it on the head. I've been to Ole Miss a couple of times, and it doesn't seem to be any different for me than Baton Rouge or Tuscaloosa or Fayetteville. I mean, is it to you?
0: No, I mean, listen, I don't want to give a blind. I mean, you can find pockets of anywhere in the country. Forget the South, okay? You can go to South Boston and find as much racism as you can in Oxford, Mississippi, or probably more.
5: I was going to say South Boston. Remember the busing deal back in the mid to late 70s? It was like riots up there. So, hey, I have nothing against Ole Miss. And I think Lane Kiffin, it made it sound like when you interviewed the author that Lane seemed to say something without thinking and then try to backtrack. Do you think that was a ploy?
0: I don't call myself a Kiffinologist, but I don't believe he did it purposely. I think he was so hung up on one thing, trying to justify what he did. And he found a new lane. He can't talk about money. He can't really talk about any more about opportunity. So I have no doubt there was an antidote that some player probably said that, or some player's grandfather. I've heard it a million times, and so have you. And he decided, okay, I've got some New York writer, and I'm going to play the civil rights card here because I know he's going to lap it up. He never thought about what's on the other side of it.
5: You're exactly right, and it probably did come up maybe once or twice. I don't think though it's coming up all the time.
0: No, but Augie, you know, if you're an LSU fan, here's the problem. this is a great opportunity. I mean, I talked to this guy about 3 or 4 weeks ago, the guy we had on. I thought it was going to be a fabulous article, Vanity Fair, a little bit off the beaten path in terms of where we normally go, but it's a respected magazine. Here's going to be LSU's coach featured in Vanity Fair, which you could walk into, you know, any chic office in New York, and you'll see it in the waiting room. And what did Lane Kiffin do? He completely blew the whole article up with one comment that he didn't need to make. Hey, thanks for the call. We'll take a short break. We're back with much more right after this.
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27: I'm coming for you. I'm coming for you.
0: Hey, we are back, and let's check in with Squirrel, who is next.
28: Okay, we're going to try not to be too controversial today, but, you know, both my boys graduated from Ole Miss, so I know a little bit about the town of Oxford. And could you not describe Oxford as like a sleepy little college town?
0: Absolutely.
28: That description?
0: It's a great town.
28: Yeah. Can you describe Baton Rouge? Would you use sleepy little college town in describing Baton Rouge? No.
0: Squirrel, since I'm still employed and I'll probably have to go to Baton Rouge this fall, can I defer that comment?
28: You can't. I'll answer for you. You know you can't. They're totally night and day. And for him to build up Baton Rouge, I would be interested to see what the crime stats for Baton Rouge are compared to Oxford, volume and the type of violent crime. Because Oxford is, like I said, a sleepy little town. You got some college kids getting a little unruly around the square on a Saturday night, but Baton Rouge is a rough town. I'll just describe it like that. And I know a little bit about Baton Rouge if anybody wants to debate me on that. And so, like I said, I'd be interested on the crime stats there. But let's talk about this magazine. I mean, come on, man. Vanity Fair. You said it's a respected magazine. That's how you described it.
0: Squirrel. Within the magazine industry, it is. I wasn't talking about where you live.
28: No. Well, I mean, and do you know Anna Wintour? Do you know? Have you ever been around her?
0: I've seen The Devil. The Devil Loves Prada.
28: Is there a bigger freak in media than this scrawny old woman that walks around wearing black sunglasses?
0: But I always thought Anna Wintour was the editor of Vogue magazine.
28: Isn't it part of Condé Nast? I mean, I may be all off in left field here. I thought Vanity Fair was part of Condé Nast, which maybe I'm wrong. But regardless, Anna Wintour is a freak, is a media freak. I'm standing by that, and I'm standing by Vanity Fair being a liberal rag. Thanks for taking my call. Aloha.
0: Yeah, I didn't say whether it was. Yeah. Anna has been the editor of Vogue she just stepped down for about 30 years. She, the Prada movie 1 and 2 are about her, the whole Met Ball. I've read Vanity Fair. It's not like something that I have to read every month. But in Hollywood, in fashion, and it's a critically important movie. And that's back to my original point. I think Lane Kiffin felt like he was doing something off Broadway here by agreeing to an interview there versus The Athletic or one of these nameless websites. It was a cute thing. It would put him in cooler company. And instead, he did what he always does. Somebody said the joke the other day. I mean, Lane Kiffin blows up bridges that he stands on. Chris is up next. Hello, Chris.
29: Hey, Paul. Thanks for taking my call. Hope you had as good a week off last week as I did. Paul, I thought it was just a fascinating interview with Chris Smith. One, in the way that you handled it, too, where you didn't have to pull conversation out of him. You just kind of let him get rolling, and he gave you his assessment, which I've, after reading the article, you kind of get one opinion maybe where he was trying to go with it, but hearing him talk was really, I guess, kind of eye-opening to what I'd read. And something I wanted to ask you regarding that and regarding Lane Kiffin's comments, the ones that are getting all the publicity, and even Vanity Fair on their on X, they're promoting it from that standpoint, from just that one piece. I mean, they put out two or three tweets.
0: Yeah, they put out on that subject. They put out about four tweets. One was the article. The second thing they put out was the quote. I think this is right, Chris, that I had about Kiffin that answered the question that I asked Chris. The third one was about the race. I mean, I don't know why they chose to do it that way, but I think they were probably saying let's get the meat out there before we get the nuclear weapon.
29: Yeah, well, that's what kind of my point. I mean, not that racism and racism in America is a subject that comes up a lot, and it should at times. But to me, with all the stuff that's been in the news and the uproar, not here just in this state, but in other states with the redistricting and everything, do you think that was part of their reasoning? It was like, hey, this is really a hot topic. This is kind of a different subject on the same topic.
0: Well, yeah, and Chris, other than this virus that people are worried about, the biggest topic in the country today is that Supreme Court ruling, because it's wreaking havoc, as everyone knows. I don't think they sat there and said, you know what, let's try to get it. I think they, I've been in that world before, and when you're trying to sell an article, which they are, you go in there, and if this had been a book on Lane Kiffin, that would have been the money quote, as they say. It would have been plastered everywhere, because this is the first real news on Kiffin. Until now, all we've gotten is gibberish. I talked to Chris, I think, about 3 weeks ago, and I was shocked by the thing I was shocked most about. I mean, we talked forever on all the things that didn't make the article. He never brought this up. But he wanted me to do was, is Lane Kiffin full of it, or is he real? That was my contribution, and that's really where the article started. I don't think Vanity Fair really thought this was going to be the thing that turned everybody upside down. But then again, they're sitting there on Madison Avenue. They don't know they probably think Baton Rouge and Oxford are tied for most racist city in the world. That's just how New Yorkers think.
29: Certainly. And Paul, do you think, I mean, from what I heard Chris Smith say, his opinion on Lane Kiffin giving that money quote was that, you know, it really came from a competition standpoint with him. He may or may not truly believe that, but he believes he did it to try to have an advantage in recruiting over Ole Miss or anybody else for that matter.
0: Hey, Chris, let me tell you this. You know me pretty well. You know I've had a few conversations with Lane Kiffin off the air before.
29: Great. And, yes.
0: And I'll both on the air and not. And I'll tell you what. He had, before his boss stepped up to the plate and got the NIL going, he eviscerated his boss, the AD at Ole Miss, countless times to me privately. In all the times that he was unhappy at Ole Miss, that he tried to get the Florida job, the LSU, the Alabama job, and whatever other job was in his radar, he never once said, "The problem I'm having here is the racial scars of the past." It was always about one thing, that they that Ole Miss could not compete with Alabama and Georgia and even LSU from a financial standpoint. That's all he ever thought about. Where I believe this is an idle thing that he heard from somebody, and I do believe he probably heard it. But you can hear anything, you know that.
29: Yes, but you know, I think that says a lot about Kiffin as a person, that he would use something that can be and is such a sensitive topic to try to get a competitive advantage. I just think there's a lot of different ways he could have gone with that. But Paul, great to talk to you. Great interview with Chris Smith. Look forward to talking to you the rest of the week.
0: You bet. Thank you. We're up against the break. We're back after this. Paul Feinbaum here. 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
2: Here is your latest Middle Tennessee weather. Patchy fog is expected after 2 a.m., otherwise mostly clear with a low around 51. Tuesday, patchy fog before 8 a.m., then sunny with a high near 81. Tuesday night, mostly clear with a low near 57. Wednesday, sunny with a high near 82. Winds from the southwest up to 15 miles per hour. 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
6: We are back, and we continue now with Barney, who is in Oxford, Mississippi.
7: Hey, Paul. Thanks for taking my call, buddy. I just wanna say some common knowledge. There's probably a lot of Ole Miss fans know about this, but I mean, I just wanna deviate a bit from, you know, Lane Kiffin. Everyone knows about that guy. He's sly, he's cunning, he's a deceiver, you know. So I just wanna talk about Pete. Man, I love Pete here in Mississippi. You know, we do things simple, but I just don't know if this guy's getting the memo, man. I mean, Lane Kiffin, snake. I don't know. Paul's really getting the message across. Every single time I see this guy talk, he's just, I don't know. I think he's lacking some fire, Paul. I don't see the animosity. And Pete, let's go get this guy back. Let's go beat him by 40.
6: Hey, thanks for the call, Barney. Let me check in with Jay next in South Carolina. Hey, Jay.
8: Now, greetings, Paul, from Clemson Heaven. I just want to say that I brought you up here with me. We got all the neighbors are listening now because of me and you's phone calls. And
6: thank you.
8: And it's been great. But needless to say, didn't Stephen A. Smith do an article or do a spot on his show about brothers weren't going to Oxford at one time?
6: Yes, yes, yeah. Last fall, I think it was in November. I was on there with him talking about Kiffin and whether he was leaving Oxford. And he made a very similar statement about driving through the state of Mississippi and being scared to death.
8: Right. So, Paul, I've been a football fan since like the 85 Bears and all that there. So I'm 49 years old, so I watched John Elway, you know, want to go to the Yankees, and I've watched everything. I watched Saban at Cleveland. I remember when he was the defensive coordinator with Bill Belichick.
6: Sure.
8: I've been watching football my whole life. Wouldn't you say that maybe Kiffin is kind of like the modern-day Urban Meyer?
6: Well, the one thing about Urban Meyer, and thank you for the call, even though he at times came off as a despicable human being, he was a superb football coach. Lane Kiffin has yet to prove that he is. Brad is in Macon. Good afternoon.
9: Hey, Mr. Paul. Thanks for taking my call. And I don't want my call to be totally about Lane Kiffin. You've had enough of that. But I'll just say I'm going to agree with Squirrel in that I'm surprised by the actual news outlet he chose to go on and to make all this interview and do that. And things come out of the closet, and when people get comfortable being somewhere else, that's when you find out what you got. So LSU, I'm just the fans, I hope LSU goes 0-12, and I hope y'all get the damn brakes beat off of you, and I won't have no sympathy for you because your coach, he's a douche. But hey, Paul, all your interviews were good. I like Andy, Chris, and Griff, when you're not having to put his damn hand in a vise to get him to answer a question, which you normally have to do. But they were right about this 24-team playoff. We do not need to go there. Nobody's interested in seeing an 8-4 play a 9-3 like a South Carolina and an Illinois. Nobody cares. And the advertising, what you going to sell, Preparation H or Dr. Scholl's foot cream? I mean, come on, give me a break. And if we're going to expand, we need to go to 16, because once you go to 24, you can't go back. And that's just the way it works. But, Paul, at the end of the day, the SEC's in a good shape. And if you ask any coach, yeah, we want all the playoff spots. But it don't need to be that way. It just needs to be where the best of the best is going to be in the playoff games, and that's the way they need to keep it. And I hope Sankey keeps it. He's already made a
6: Well, Brad, Sankey can only do so much. Tony Petitti is the key to this, along with Sankey. Hey, thanks for the call. Appreciate it very much. Let me check in with Tony, who is in Missouri. Hello, Tony.
10: Hi, how are you doing?
6: We are doing great. Thank you.
10: Well, I just called. I just saw your show on TV, and I'm just calling to find out, what are you all about, Paul?
6: Well, I don't know how you discovered us, Tony, but I'm glad you did. Appreciate it. We're just a show that's been around a couple of years, trying to make a name for ourselves. We're on TV and radio, and we talk sports.
10: Okay. What kind of sports do you talk about most?
6: Well, I tell you what, Tony. I want you to put the phone down and listen, because it's not too hard to figure out. I want you to call me back tomorrow and see if you've guessed exactly what we talk about here the most. Vance is up next in Georgia. Hey, Vance.
11: That was outstanding. I love the honesty. It was true. I know that this is repetitive of what you've heard a lot today.

0: Believe it, you know, if anyone needs a dog walker, it's Lane Kiffin. Seeing as this governor down there is so damn powerful and sharp, he should walk around with him all day long and say, you can talk about your players, your team, your schedule, your goals, your dog, and your children. Other than that, don't open your mouth. This man is loving every minute of this attention he's getting right now. I firmly believe that. And before I go, I want to tell you one more thing. I am over tired of hearing your interviews with him where y'all talk about you got him fired at USC. Paul, I'm pretty convinced, no offense to you, sir, that Southern California was very well within their well-designed thought to leave his ass on the tarmac. Coach football, Lane, and shut up. Paul, he's so annoying. But thanks for taking my call.
1: Thank you very much. Appreciate it. I want to do some honest reporting here. Vanity Fair put out 3 tweets today on Lane Kiffin. One was the article, which has gotten 671,000 likes, which is pretty significant. I'm sorry, 671,000 views. The other article on the other tweet on the racism aspect has been seen by 6 million people. They put out one other tweet today. It was the quote that I had. 6,000 views. Obviously, I am not appealing but very well to the Vanity Fair crowd. We'll take a short break. Back after this.
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6: 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Again, a guy that only had, what, 4 drops in his career with Ohio State. I don't think he had any drops last season. I think it's an interesting, average to bring up because of that point of not dropping that many balls and the fact that he's in contested catch situations. That's something that you need to be really good at in the NFL at the next level, converting from college to the pros, is those contested catches.
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13: Let's head to Atlanta, and Aslam is up next. Good afternoon.
14: Hey, Paul. How you doing today? I just
13: picked doing
14: up on the tail end of, I guess, your chief topic for today, comments from Lane Kiffin. And to from my standpoint, me and my golf buddies, we had already discussed how the redistricting thing was going to affect some of the Confederate states in the South when it comes to football. And you know, the two states that Lane Kiffin got a knife to grind with would be Mississippi and Alabama. And he may be able to use that in his recruiting process. Because, as you know, a few years ago, after church on a Sunday, the state of Mississippi called a special session of the legislature to remove the Confederate flag off the state flag because they felt it was interfering with the recruiting process. Do you recall
13: right.
14: that?
13: Very clearly, I recall that, yes.
14: Okay. And so... let's don't go and kill Lane Kiffin because he is somewhat, he's outspoken on a lot of subjects and so forth. I have seen a lot of things in my life. I'm about 1 year from being a full score, and I know that my phone number comes up Georgia, but I'm from L.A. I'm sitting on my porch in L.A. Right now. You do know where L.A. is, right?
13: Been there once or twice, yes.
14: No, Lower Alabama.
13: That's what I mean. I've been there once or twice.
14: Now, you have been there more than that because I've heard your commentary on Enterprise and Dothan and et cetera. But anyway, I live in the... Wiregrass area when I'm sure. Not in Georgia. But I want to see how this thing is going to play out, because you take a person, a maverick like, say, Lane Kiffin, he'll use any tool in his toolbox.
13: So let me interpret what you're saying for those who may not be following it. You're saying you think he now will use what is happening in a number of states, especially Alabama, Mississippi, and it will be many more, Texas, of course, and you think he'll use that in recruiting?
14: Well, it's going to be very difficult, though, because the state of Louisiana, they was the one that really brought the case to the Supreme Court.
13: Right, right. So, I don't think I think you're right about that. I mean, that's a fair point. Hey, thanks, Aslam. Let's talk again soon. Cat Daddy in South Carolina.
5: Big Paul, thanks for taking my call. I'm going to tell you, tell Lane Kiffin next time you talk to Lane Kiffin. Tell him this is 2026, not 1956. Because his comments, I was like, has the man not learned? Things have changed in this world. Americans are not as racist as they used to be. And somebody needs to bring that question. And I don't want to get into politics, but just tell me one more thing about how my Gamecocks are going to come out good this year, Paul.
13: Your Gamecocks are going to come out well. I'm bullish on the Gamecocks. Thanks, Cat Daddy. Appreciate it very, very much. Coach Luther is up next. Good afternoon.
15: Good afternoon, Paul. Hope you're enjoying the this overcast Monday here in the state
13: Thank
15: of
13: you.
15: Alabama.
13: You bet.
15: A couple of things. One thing that I've noticed throughout today and those words of non-wisdom that Coach Lane Kiffin so gladly decided to throw out was, you have yet to say, I'm surprised he said this. And I don't think it surprised any of us.
13: No.
15: But the one thing that has surprised me a little bit is, where have all these Alabama fans that have cursed and wanted Coach Kiffin to be our next coach, and they want to dog the coach we have now that tries to do the right thing and tries to be up. But I don't see his backing very much from the Crimson and White. What about you?
13: No, yeah, I mean, you're right. I mean, there are a lot of the anti-DeBoer segment or the never-DeBoer segment loves Kiffin, and that seems to be the answer to all their problems. Thank you so much, Coach. Good to talk to you. Otis Shea is up next.
16: Hey, Mr. Feinbaum. Thank you for taking my call, as always. On a little bit of a happier note, to try to end towards the show, I am, wink, wink, very disappointed in you, because I went to the Alabama concert. Mr. Owens was out on stage, and he was talking about this kind and generous man and the airtime that was given, and then he mentioned your name, and I looked at my wife and I said, oh my gosh, Paul Feinbaum is going to come out here. And you did. You ran across the stage, gave him a hug, and I was sitting there thinking, it's like, okay, is he going to pick up a six string? Is he going to, you know, step to the mic? And Mr. Feinbaum, you didn't do that, and I am so
13: disappointed. Well, Otis Shea, first of all, let me explain briefly. We're going to show some video. I was at the Alabama concert. That's Alabama the band, on Saturday night in Birmingham, and I was told that Randy Owen was going to mention. I didn't have any idea what he was going to say, so I moved to off stage with his family, and I heard him talking about, you know, this kind man who had been on the radio, and then he mentioned the Tuscaloosa tornado, and I knew then what was happening. For those who don't know, in 2011, we had Randy in our studio for 4 hours. He spent the entire show with us promoting the benefit that raised so much money. And I didn't really know it was such a serious subject that I thought the best thing to do was get up there and get out. And what was so interesting, you never know what the crowd's going to do. The crowd started cheering, and as I was walking off the stage, they started chanting SEC, SEC. We have some video, but it's really pretty. If anybody has better video, we'd love it, because the video we got was almost impossible to hear. But it was, I really appreciate, he's such an important person in my life and my career. And for him to do that, was Odishe was just, I mean, I was absolutely shocked by it. But to me, he was talking about the work that so many people did, many out there who benefited from that amazing concert that they had.
16: Well, and that shows your generosity. Did you have to do that? No. Was it the best thing to do at that time because people were hurting? Yes, sports brings us together, but you gave a platform which got more attention. And, you know, I literally, when he was talking about that and he brought out that little yellow sheet of paper and he was saying all those kind words, you know, and then he said about the airtime. I remember listening to your radio show on WJOX here in Birmingham and, you know, listening to the generosity that you shared. And, you know, that just goes for your character. And, you know, I'm not trying to, you know, blow smoke up your dress or anything like that, but that just shows what kind of person you are. And, you know, you've shown that not only just times of tragedy and major things to that nature, but you do that a lot and you put up with a lot. But I was telling my wife, I said, man, I said, I'm hoping that Mr.
13: Odishe, I hate to do it. Thank you so much. We're out of time. You be well. Thanks so much.
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1: Lakers trying to stay alive in their best of seven series with OKC, find themselves down 4 points at the half. I'm Q Myers. The Thunder lead 49-45. Shai Gilgeous-Alexander has 14 points for OKC. Austin Reeves has 15 points for the Lakers. Again, 49-45 at the half with OKC having a commanding 3-0 series lead. Earlier in the evening, the Cavaliers, they knotted up their series with the Pistons at 2 with a 112-103 victory. Donovan Mitchell exploded in the second half with 39 points, ended the game with 43. They scored 38 points in the third quarter to get a stranglehold on that game. Again, not that series up at 2. Wemby, he will not face any further discipline for elbowing Naz Reid. And we'll play in Game 5 against the Timberwolves. That'll be in San Antonio, sources told ESPN's Shams Charania. Wemby's ejection with 8:39 left in the second quarter is the earliest that an All-Star has been tossed from a playoff game in the play-by-play era, which goes back to 1997 and 98, according to ESPN research. And teams have now gone 1-8 when an All-Star is ejected from a playoff game before the fourth quarter. Western Conference semifinal series continues Tuesday from San Antonio. Series is knotted up at 2. For more scores and analysis, check out ESPN.com and the all-new ESPN app. Coming up, more game night with Emmett Golden and me, Q Myers, here on ESPN Radio on the all-new ESPN app.
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4: 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I didn't want to sound disrespectful. Now what? I sound disrespectful to everyone there. 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
4: And the Clevelander, his name is Emmett Golden. He's got a title for everything. And I'll tell you what, you can call it what you want. I know in the second half, the Cavaliers put it on the Pistons, scoring 38 in the third quarter. Donovan Mitchell had 39 in the second half. They get the dub, 112-103. It's Game Night here on ESPN Radio, the ESPN app, SiriusXM Channel 80, and tune in. 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Join us now is ESPN NBA reporter Jamal Collier. And Jamal, thanks so much for your time. I appreciate it. What was it like being there in Cleveland in that second half when Donovan Mitchell just took off on the Detroit Pistons?
5: It's like somebody told him, hey, man, you're not going to let Caris LeVert outplay you, are you? Because it really felt like he couldn't miss, too. Like, you know, after that first half went so bad for him, especially where I think Mitchell has the 4 points. And he had that late three that got him up to 4 points in that second half. Watching him go in a heater like that was crazy. Watching the Cavs start that third quarter on such a run was crazy. And the crowd really, really, you know, just got into it and built the momentum and confidence of it too, that by the end of it, it was clear that it was going to be hard for Detroit to come back from that.
2: So you actually experienced the Cavalanche tonight. So for Q, let him know, how was it? And then we need you to weigh in. Cavalanche, cool or corny?
5: I mean, look, man, when you get a 24-0 run or 22-0 run to start a quarter, like, you know, one player, Donovan, had 21. They had 21, the Pistons in the whole third. Like, call it what you want. I'm not going to rain on your parade, you know. You can have the Cavaliers tonight.
2: Thank you.
5: I'll allow it.
2: Appreciate it.
4: We don't have any option. We don't have any option when it comes to Emmett Golden. He's gonna keep on feeding us this kind of nonsense, but that's okay. They earned it.
5: When that snowball gets rolling, man, you gotta just let it. You gotta let it go and go downhill. Right. Ain't no reason to fight it.
4: Yeah, that's exactly what we're gonna do. Well, Jamal, is this sustainable? Is this something that the Cavaliers could do consistently, where they could run with the Pistons now that the series is knotted up at two?
5: Oof, yeah, I mean, the Cavs seem to think that they found something, right? Like, you know, even through the first two games, still struck by their just kind of general confidence about the feeling like they were close, feeling like that they hadn't played well, but had a chance to win games one and two. And then, you see it in these last two games where Mitchell and Harden, they look so much more comfortable than they did in those first two games. I think that's notable, and you know, the Cavs really, the story for them, they've been kind of Jekyll and Hyde, home versus road anyway. But I think that there's something to that. There's something to just sort of the comfort level that Mitchell and Harden have kind of increasingly, especially Mitchell, has played with in these last three games now against this defense. And I think on the flip side with Detroit, they got to kind of go back to the drawing board with some stuff, because the things that kind of rear their ugly head in the beginning of the Orlando series, spacing, scoring issues, Jalen Duren is not playing well at all. Sarr really was not effective tonight. Obviously had the big plus minus with him was not good. You know, the Cavs feel like they flipped something for sure. And I think, you know, I've been of the mind this is going to be a long series from the jump. I still feel like we're going to be at a seventh game here and kind of, you know, seeing who sort of can make the last adjustment. But, you know, if you want to, like, there's a lot of reasons to feel good about the Cavs and about their scoring output, like being just something that Detroit ultimately is not going to be able to match if they're going to be able to put the ball in the basket like that.
2: He's Jamal Collier, ESPN NBA reporter. I'm Emmett Golden alongside Q Myers. It's game night on ESPN Radio. Everybody's going to talk about the third quarter that Donovan Mitchell had, but how important was that first quarter for James Harden and the Cavaliers?
5: Yeah, I mean, you know, in general, you know, the way he got off to the good start for Harden and just the way, like, I mean, he finished, I think, 11 assists tonight. You know, the way he's flipped it these last two games, right? Because I was of the mind, and everybody looked at those first games with Harden, and, you know, you go back to a playoff choker and coming up short in the moment or whatever. You know, he looked a little slow, you know, when you think about a guy who was a 17-year veteran playing against a lot of young, fast, athletic defenders. It didn't feel like he could create the same space. It didn't feel like he could, you know, get to his step back, get to the line, get to the paint as easy as before. And he started to find ways, still as crafty as ever, to like try to break down his defense, to sort of get people in rotation. And the big thing with Harden is he's moving without the ball, you know, in a way that like he doesn't always do and hadn't really been doing at the start of this series. That, I think, is the most encouraging sign, is that, you know, he is starting to find ways to sort of like, you know, especially the couple of step back threes, a couple of threes he had in that first quarter. It was him moving off Evan Mobley. It was him, you know, being in motion and finding spots that were open on the floor. You know, and again, that's just such a split from what we saw from him in the first couple of games in this series, where he just felt so much more stationary. I think that's a big sign to be encouraged for Cleveland, is that Harden, at least, has started to sort of be a lot more active away from the ball as well.
4: Jamal, if you're J.B. Bickerstaff and you watch your Pistons turn the ball over 18 times, how concerned are you moving forward?
5: Yeah, you know, there's a lot on Kate. I think there's something I was talking about before the game, just the kind of, you know, the workload on Cade of, you know, he's obviously had some high turnover games himself, but, you know, they just don't have a lot of secondary ball handling in places to go, especially when you consider like the starting lineup and the spacing issues that they're going to have, you know, when Durant's not playing well, when Asar Thompson's out there. You know, those things I think are pretty concerning from Detroit's end, and basically the reason that you had concerns at the beginning of the playoffs, you had concerns that for Detroit when it started down 3-1. Now, obviously, the first two games, those things didn't look as bad, and they found ways to get their shooters out in space, get guys cut into the basket. I think it's an adjustment that they can make, but, you know, it with Durant's confidence and sort of him really not, at times it feels like being aggressive towards the basket, attacking the basket. I think that's maybe the first place that they can start, is they just like ultimately have to have more from that spot, more from him. I was surprised that, you know, he didn't play Paul Reed in the first half as well, and went back to Isaiah Stewart, because Paul Reed has really been pretty good. It was good tonight. It was good in game three as well. You know, I think that's maybe an adjustment they can do as far as sort of getting more better spacing around Cade and just somebody else who can go toward the basket and attack. Because right now it does feel like Cleveland can pack the paint, you know, sag off and sort of focus on whoever the ball handler is, whether it's Cade or Tobias. You really kind of saw that make a difference tonight, because neither of those guys had a lot of space to operate every time they touched the ball.
4: Yeah, there's no doubt about that. We'll close out with this. Tobias Harris didn't get 20 points tonight. He only ended up with 16, yeah, but he has been playing some really good ball. Do you expect him to have a bigger output coming up in Game 5 back in Detroit?
5: Yeah, I would expect so. I mean, I think the Pistons, they've been playing a lot of confidence at home. You know, the especially with the Cavs, all the playoff long has been their story, is that you know, they have not been as effective on the road for whatever reason as they have at home. You know, I think Tobias is going to find some ways to get loose, and they're going to, you know, try to take some of the ball handling pressure off of Cade primarily. You know, I'm not so as worried about Tobias having the dip, or even Cade being under 19 points under 20 points for the first time this playoffs. I think the big question mark I have really is going to be, what do you get from Jalen Duren? Mm-hmm. And ultimately, are they going to be sort of beholden to continue to play him if there's just going to be better options for them to kind of just better utilize their spacing?
4: It feels like this one is destined to go seven games. It's knotted up at two after the Cavaliers get the dub tonight, 112-103. Jamal, fantastic stuff, man. Thanks so much for giving us some time. We definitely appreciate you.
5: Stay safe at these Cavaliers out there, fellas.
2: That's what I'm talking about. Keep your head on.
4: Don't encourage them. Don't encourage them.
2: Appreciate you, Jamal. That's what I'm talking about.
4: Of course it is.
2: The Cavaliers, though, you got to watch out. You never know.
4: He's Jamal Collier, ESPN NBA reporter with us here on Game Night. Definitely
2: friend
4: appreciate him. Unbelievable. Unbelievable. There's too much encouragement for this Cavalanche mess, this nonsense.
2: Hey man,
4: can you win a game on the road before you start talking about Cavalanches?
2: Cavalanches happen in Cleveland.
4: Can you win a game on the road before you start talking about Cavalanches? I'm just saying. Like, you can't just be a one-trick pony. You can't just do it at the crib and not go on the road and get it done. Find a way to get it done on the road and then come see me about giving yourselves a nickname. I'm just saying.
2: You ain't got to
4: have a nickname for everything. Championship balls, you know, what do you always say? I want to see how a team plays on the road.
2: All right,
4: get down how you live then, homeboy.
2: For sure. There are no Cavalanches in Detroit. All right? There's a bunch. I don't know.
4: I'm about to call the goons, man. I got some homeboys in Detroit. I'm going to call the goons. See that guy over there? That's Emmett Golden. He's the one who's talking that Cavalanche nonsense. You know what to do.
2: Gators in Detroit, and I ain't talking about the animals. You know what I'm saying? That's what you got to watch out for in Detroit.
4: He's Emmett Golden. I'm Q Myers. This foolishness is called Game Night here on ESPN Radio and the ESPN app. Coming up next, dominant. How dominant is OKC? It's Game Night on ESPN Radio on the all-new ESPN app.
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0: 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Bang, he got it. And the Thunder have taken the lead.
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4: One, but at this stage of the game, it feels like she might be right. Looks like they're going to get swept. It feels like it, at least.
2: Yeah. I mean, there's, you know, still some time left, but right. The Thunder are in control right now. I felt like it was inevitable. The fact that the Lakers made it to the second round without Luka, to me, was impressive, but you just knew there was no way they were going to be able to hang with the Thunder,
4: right?
2: Because I don't know if there's any teams that can hang with the Thunder. Like, do you feel like there is a team in the playoffs right now that can win 3 games against the Thunder?
4: Well, the team that I was banking on to do that was the Spurs. I really did believe the Spurs could do that, but it seems like the Timberwolves are kind of exposing the Spurs' weaknesses. Right, and you've talked about it before, the lack of experience in the postseason. Even though the Spurs do have a handful of players that have played in the postseason, their main guys have not. So that's something that looks like a little bit of a concern. Don't know if San Antonio has that killer step on their neck instinct either. And that's the thing about the Thunder. Even when the Lakers or anyone gets kind of close, all of a sudden you see the Thunder go on like an 8-0 run, and they're up 2, and then all of a sudden they're up 10. It's incredible.
2: They got it, right?
4: Yes.
2: No matter who's on the floor,
4: yep.
2: They have that we are going to erase all doubt and make sure you know you're losing this game. And that's one of the things to me that makes them so dangerous.
4: Yeah, it's something I called the Oklahoma City, you know, Invitational when the playoffs started, because we all know as the defending champs how good they are and how good they can be. Again, going back to the regular season and seeing the Spurs being able to compete with them the way they did, I thought, okay, that's going to be a hell of a battle. I think we're all anticipating that one. But Minnesota's like, hey, don't sleep on us. Don't forget about us. So now they're making life that much more difficult on San Antonio. And by the time whoever gets to play the Thunder, it feels like they're both going to be worn down, and Oklahoma City's doing like the Knicks, going to have an opportunity to sit back and get healthier, and that's right. The dangerous recipe, a healthier Oklahoma City.
2: Yeah, and if they come back and in the Western Conference Finals are rusty, I expect the rust to get knocked off very quickly.
4: Yeah.
2: You know, like, they're not a team. Like, I'm actually worried about the Knicks, because throughout the year we've seen the Knicks be inconsistent. So that's why they're playing so well. You're like, you don't want to stop this. Now, the Thunder, they are as consistent as you can be. You
4: right.
2: know, they show up and they're the same team every day, whether they have the MVP on the floor, whether they got the backups, the get ready crew, it doesn't matter. So I'm very bullish on them repeating and winning again. But crazy stuff happens in the NBA playoffs all the time.
4: Well, of course. A.J. Mitchell has 16 points on the night so far. Shai Gilgeous-Alexander, 19 points on the night for OKC. Coming off the bench, Caruso has 9. It just seems like someone's always contributing. And,
2: yeah.
4: And you know, again, something I go back to a lot in the playoffs, man, you've got to be able to turn teams over. When you turn a team over and you're able to get out there and run, that's when Oklahoma City blitzes you. Right when they're able to get in transition, they all of a sudden you feel it. Like I said, they're up 4 points, then next thing you know they're up 12, and you're wondering how in the hell did that happen. Every time the Lakers have given them a run, next thing you know you look up up and, well, Oklahoma City's winning by 18 or 20 or whatever the case may be.
2: Yeah, then there's times when they're up 12, you blink, and it's 30.
4: Right.
2: You know, and you're just like, how did we get here? But, hey, I got to give the Lakers some credit. They are fighting in this one. They're scratching and clawing. There's 5 minutes left. They're only down 7 after LeBron just hit a 3. So, you know, they're not going down easily. It'd be very easy.
4: Yeah, they're not
2: going to
4: roll over.
2: Blown out.
4: They're not going to roll over. But like I said, every time they get close, hell, they could even take the lead for a quick minute.
2: Right.
4: Then all of a sudden, there goes OKC. Like, you throw the ball out of bounds. Right? You turn the ball over for no reason. That was not even forced. Like, that, you can't make, see, it's mistakes like that you can't make. If you're Austin Reeves, you can't throw the ball out of bounds, throw a ball to hit the man's drink, and the man's all drenched now and drank. Now he's, you know, that's a party foul for my man that was sitting courtside. Now his pants are all drenched. He's all jacked up. But,
2: and there was a dude literally on a FaceTime call behind the guy walking. Hey, new rule, man. If you sit courtside, ain't no FaceTiming, dog. Focus on the game.
4: Yeah, no, that's real. That's real. I'm with you. I see that FaceTime now. Yeah, if you're courtside, you got to be focusing on the game. Nobody's focusing on the game anymore, though. Everyone's focusing on being on their phone. I don't know how many times I catch myself videoing something. Like, I'll be at the game, and all of a sudden I have to video, and I'm like, you know what? I didn't watch more of this game through my phone than I have, you know, with my eyes. Like, what am I doing?
2: At least you have a work excuse, right? Like, at least you are working. It's people sitting courtside like, hey, look at me. Look where I'm at. Check this out. Look at the game, bro.
4: Right.
2: Just watch the game. Or you might get hit with an errant basketball or somebody diving.
4: Yeah, I was about to blame that on Austin Reeves for that pass, but literally it knocked the dude's drink out of his hand, and he never saw the ball coming his way.
2: Nope. No.
4: That's on him. So,
2: right.
4: Go on and ring the bell on him.
2: Right.
4: You can't sit courtside and then not follow, at least follow the ball. Right.
2: Especially if you are holding a drink.
4: Right.
2: Right? Especially if you're holding a drink.
4: If you're in the fifth row, sixth row, seventh row, and there is no way that ball's coming there, okay, I get it.
2: Right.
4: But in the front row,
2: yeah,
4: courtside, in that seat, oh, yeah, that's on you.
2: LA, you know how much money that costs?
4: Right.
2: And
4: exactly.
2: You're not watching the game?
4: Right. Yeah,
2: that's crazy work.
4: That's on him. So just like that.
2: that's
4: what happens, though. Turnovers lead to easy buckets. And, you know, like I said, the Lakers will fight their way back. They'll hang around. And at some point, Oklahoma City just all of a sudden they just put their foot on the gas. Mm-hmm. And you look up. Like I said, it's a close game right now. Right? You got to give the Lakers credit. They are doing their best to try to extend this series. But the inevitable's on the way. Whether it happens tonight or it's another night, it's the inevitable's going to happen. OKC will advance. And it's just like they're too much at this stage of the game. I don't know if Minnesota could run with them. I don't know if Spurs could run with them. It feels like it's the Thunder and everyone else is just playing for second.
2: Yeah, well, LeBron said, I'm going to go ahead and try to do what I could do, as he just hit 3 from El Segundo. You know, so, again, it is a pretty close game. But to your point, for all my Trekkies out there, the Borg used to say resistance is futile, right? And it means it don't even – you trying to resist, it's a waste of time. And that's pretty much the Western Conference or maybe even the NBA when it comes to the OKC Thunder.
4: My man has used all kind of phrases tonight. Well, I'll tell you what, man. If you will get an education on this show.
2: That's
4: anytime
2: right.
4: Emmett is on the show, he's going to introduce something. Now you're hitting us with some Star Trek stuff?
2: Yeah. Star Trek's awesome. It's one of my favorite shows. I'm a Trekkie.
4: Clearly.
2: Yeah, Deep Space Nine, the best franchise ever.
4: You are so funny. Emmett, there is no limitations to where, like, Emmett colors outside of the lines all the time. He ain't worried about nothing. He's right. Like, you know what? I want a piece of that. I want a piece of that. I'm going to learn a little of this. Hey, man, look, I ain't mad at you.
2: I worked it all in.
4: I'm learning, brother.
2: Right.
4: I'm learning. I ain't mad at you. I'm impressed that you're able to weave and bob and get all that into the conversation. Coming up next, will LeBron's last season in L.A. be this season? It's ESPN Radio.
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15: Here is your latest Middle Tennessee weather. Patchy fog is expected after 2 a.m., otherwise mostly clear with a low around 51. Tuesday, patchy fog before 8 a.m., then sunny with a high near 81. Tuesday night, mostly clear with a low near 57. Wednesday, sunny with a high near 82. Winds from the southwest up to 15 miles per hour. From the Game Nash.
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4: OKC is OKC. A.J. Mitchell, 16 points, 3 steals, while Shai Gilgeous-Alexander has 19 points through 3 quarters. Earlier in the evening, the Cavaliers got the victory over the Pistons, 112-103. Donovan Mitchell had 39 points in the second half, 43 total points to make sure that the Cavaliers knotted up that series at 2. Game 5 coming up from Detroit. Earlier, we found out about Victor Wembanyama. He will not face any further discipline for elbowing Minnesota's Naz Reid. He's going to play in Game 5 against the Timberwolves. That'll be back in San Antonio. Wemby's ejection with 8:39 left in the second quarter is the earliest that an All-Star has been tossed from a playoff game in the play-by-play era since 1997 and 1998. The Western Conference semifinal series continues Tuesday for San Antonio. Series is knotted up at 2. For more scores and analysis, check out ESPN.com and the all-new ESPN app. Coming up, more Game Night with Emmett Golden and me, Q Myers, here on ESPN Radio and the all-new ESPN app.
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0: rebounds. The Lakers are down 73-69. This is an elimination game as OKC is up 3-0. Could this be the last game in L.A. for one LeBron James? It's game night on ESPN Radio on the ESPN app, SiriusXM Channel 80, and tune in. We are presented by Progressive Insurance. He's Emmett Golden. I'm Q Myers. And I'll admit, Emmett, at the beginning of the season, I felt like it was the inevitable that this would be the last year LeBron was going to play in L.A. At this stage of the game, when it shows that they did figure something out with LeBron taking a different role, I feel like there's a chance that he's back. Obviously, money's going to have a lot to do with it, though.
1: Yeah, I also feel like the fact that they didn't offer LeBron an extension this pass off season, I think that tells you everything you need to know. If you have a player that you value, you don't let them hit free agency. You just don't, especially a guy like LeBron James. Like, you just don't. Those players never see free agency. You know, or I guess I should say very rarely
0: right. It
1: happens. So the fact that they didn't offer him a contract lets me know that they look at LeBron in the future as a nice to, not a need to. It'd be nice to have LeBron. That would be cool. But we don't need to have LeBron. Because if they felt like they needed to have him, they would have extended him in the offseason last year.
0: Well, I didn't think that when the season started, I didn't think they wanted him, to be honest with
1: you.
0: I thought,
1: still don't think they want him.
0: Right. I mean, he opted into his contract. So that's why, you know, and he wasn't going to get that money anywhere else. So that's why, to me, it was a no-brainer that he was going to be there in L.A. But I do feel like they found something this year. Now, he played a different role. I don't know. And the reason why I'm not 100% sold on him not being in L.A. next year is only because I don't know where he goes, where he's going to get a contract that he probably wants, unless he's willing to take a big-time pay cut and maybe go back to Cleveland.
1: Yeah, I mean, he's going to
0: And does Cleveland want him?
1: So, listen, for a mid-level exception or something like that, yeah, they definitely would take LeBron. Now, the want thing is the Cavaliers want to win a championship without LeBron to prove that they can do it. But I don't think that they would turn down an opportunity to add LeBron to this group if they, you know, if they were able to. I also, Q, I'm not going to put it past them that LeBron might retire at the end of the year.
0: At the end of this year?
1: Yeah. I know everybody's like, nah, he still could play, and he still can play. But I start hearing them say stuff like, man, when I'm done, I'm devoting all my time to my wife. She deserves it.
0: Yeah.
1: You know, all the, which is insightful and I think real is what you should do. So that means he's really thinking about it.
0: Right.
1: He's thinking about, I'm going to do this for the people in my life when I'm done playing that I may have missed time because they sacrificed time with me for me. And the fact that he's put that much thought into it, I wouldn't be surprised if it just popped up out of nowhere where he says he retires. Now, I wouldn't say that's leading,
0: right. You
1: know, the group or whatever statistically that, like, it's likely to happen, but I do think it's possible.
0: I can't see him going out without a farewell tour. I just can't. I don't think, maybe he doesn't care about that. I mean, he's got every accolade. He's won every award. He's got the most points. He's got this, that, and the third.
1: Yeah.
0: Maybe he doesn't need that, but to me, I feel like he wants that.
1: Because even think about, LeBron has been back to Cleveland several times since he left after winning a championship. And they always do a tribute video.
0: Oh, I know.
1: And he always gets a huge standing ovation,
0: yeah.
1: Right? Every time.
0: Every time.
1: The last time they did it, LeBron broke down in tears on the bench.
0: I remember. Yep.
1: You know, you don't do that unless it's really close to closing time.
0: I mean, he's 41. It is close to closing time.
1: Right. Yeah. So I looked at that as maybe this is where, this being in Cleveland where I'm at, where he comes to kind of put an end to the story that has been a tremendous story. Or maybe he just goes, you know what? This is done. I could tell you this much. They don't love him in L.A. They're
0: no,
1: a little LeBron.
0: No.
1: They don't even I think Laker fans will say he's not even a real Laker. They don't love LeBron in Miami. I think they see Udonis Haslem as more of a Miami Heat player than LeBron James. They're always going to love LeBron in Cleveland.
0: Yep.
1: So if he ever feels like, you know, I need to go to where I'm appreciated, Cleveland will always be there for him if he decides that that's the way he wants to end his career.
0: So that's where I've been leaning. Like, the whole time I was like, oh, he's going to end his career in Cleveland. Him and Bronny are going to go on that run. Because going back to what you said about that video, he also commented that, you know, me and Bronny's grandmother can sit in the suite and watch her son and her grandson play. And that also brought emotions to him. So I thought, okay, that makes sense. 1 year of being able to do that and have family and friends from the area be able to see him and Bronny play that last year there at Cleveland. I could see that. But I'll ask you, because you know way better than I do, does he fit with what Cleveland does?
1: I think we saw this year that LeBron could figure it out, right, and become whatever they need him to be. Listen, he's not going to be the primary ball handler if he is to come to Cleveland. They already got a couple of those.
0: Right.
1: I wouldn't expect him to just be a spot-up shooter, no. But, I mean, listen, I want that problem. You know what I'm saying? I want to be like, how can we

0: so far in his career, he's always broken the bank.
1: He always has. Now, again, I don't, you know, people, I've talked to people who have said he 100% is coming to Cleveland, and I've talked to people that were like, he ain't coming for the veteran minimum.
0: Right.
1: You know, which the Cavaliers are a second apron team. They have zero cap space.
0: Right.
1: You're actually getting penalties because of the amount of money that they have spent. So they don't have the money,
0: right,
1: you know, outside of mid-level exception or veteran minimum. Would he play on that? That I don't know. It would. I think it would be very humbling for LeBron, as great as he is, to be playing on something much lower than what any other superstar is making.
0: See, that's what I don't. I just don't see that, right? And again, I don't want to count the man's pockets. I don't want to say what he will or won't play. I'm just basing it off of what we've seen so far. And the fact that he even opted into this contract this year with LA when it didn't feel like he was even wanted there or desired there. And you see he came back from, you know, early season injury really quickly when the Lakers looked like they were playing good without him, right? I mean, he all of a sudden bounced up like, yep, I'm okay. So that's why I feel like that money is still going to be an issue. In your point, Cleveland doesn't have a lot of money. I don't know where else he could go.
2: Quick note for you guys.
0: Okay.
2: If he wanted to go to Cleveland, it would have to be via sign and trade. So say he takes a 1 year $35 million contract. Mm-hmm. That matches up with probably like Jared Allen. You would probably have to send Jared Allen to the Lakers for LeBron. If you ask a Cleveland fan, would they do that? They probably would.
0: Oh, Jared Allen would be gone. A Cleveland fan would sacrifice Jared Allen.
2: And I think both sides would win, though, right? The Lakers need a center badly.
1: Fact.
2: And I think both sides would win. It's clear and obvious. And I'm a Lakers fan. The Lakers just don't want LeBron. And it's not because of, oh, we don't think he's great. It's time to move on. Sometimes it's time to move on. Just like he's moved on from different franchises.
1: No,
2: so
1: no
2: it's
1: doubt.
2: Time to move on.
1: And they're ready to hand the keys to. They handed the keys to Luka already. It's now Luka's squad. I just think when it comes down to it, LeBron's going to look at the offers and the opportunities, the money, basically. And he's made so much money in his life. If it's not worth it, it's not worth it. And I know it's hard, like $20, $30 million, that's not worth it. Well, if you're a billionaire, it might not be worth it when you've spent, since you were 14 years old, working out every day and devoting your life to basketball. Now you're 41 years old. I think you'd be like, man, listen, he's invested well enough, right?
0: He
1: has definitely handled himself financially. So whatever he would make next year on a contract, I just don't know if it would be worth it to him. But ultimately, we will find out.
0: This is probably a can of worms I shouldn't open up right now, but I'm going to do it anyway because I'm just, you know, I'm that guy that sets myself up for failure.
1: Mm-hmm.
0: You mentioned handing the keys to Luka, and they did. Is Luka going to accept those keys, right? And what I mean by that is he just, one, his availability. Two, I don't know. I just don't feel like he fits that well in L.A. Not necessarily with the Lakers, but just in L.A. Guy that's coming from Dallas. We know how that you know, made him feel when the organization traded him. Is he ready to be the guy in L.A. all by himself and making sure that it's his show? You know what I'm saying? Like, it just,
1: I'm with you. Remember, the Mavericks traded him for a reason.
0: Yeah,
1: like,
0: oh,
1: you don't take a guy that's that great and trade him away. Now, they look stupid, right? They do look stupid. But let me ask you this. If Luka never wins a championship in L.A.
0: It's a fail. It's a straight-up fail.
1: Do the Mavericks look different in that whole thing?
0: No, they still look bad because they gave up their guy. They gave up their
1: I think it's what they got back that makes them look bad.
0: Well, yeah, that was, and they don't even have that anymore.
1: Right. So that's my head. They opened it up and they maybe got a better package for Luka. And if Luka didn't win a championship, then I think we could look back, you know, in years and be like, oh, you know what? They knew something and they did the right thing. Even if Luka's a flop in L.A., they still did the wrong thing because they didn't capitalize on one of the biggest assets in the NBA.
0: Yeah, he was their guy. He was that guy that when you pull into the airport there in Dallas, his picture was on the wall.
1: Right.
0: Right? I mean, he was that guy. I mean, look, they were out there having funerals out there outside the AAC, man. Like, they that was incredible. I had never seen a reaction like that to any trade, which lets you know how much Dallas embraced Luka. It just seemed like a bad situation when it happened.

0: it made me feel like that whatever I was drinking on Bourbon Street there in New Orleans had control over my life, and I wasn't seeing correctly. But oh no, I was seeing just fine, and it still seems a little blurry at this stage of the game. What doesn't seem blurry is the score of this game. 84-80 at the end of three, Lakers. 84-80, but they still got one to go. He's Emma Golden. I'm Q Myers. It's Game Night on ESPN Radio. Coming up next, we show love to the ones that deserve it. Again, it's Game Night on ESPN Radio on the all-new ESPN app.
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0: He's Emmett Golden. I'm Q Myers. It's Game. 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Lakers 85, Thunder 80. So there you go. They're giving it a fight, Emmett. If anything, they're giving it a fight. They ain't going out easy. I respect that. I respect that.
1: I definitely respect it. And if you're a fan that bought a ticket there, you should be very, very happy and be loud, man. I got the sound off because obviously we're doing the show. I hope that place is on fire because they deserve to be supported, the type of fight they're giving right now.
0: Too many guys holding margaritas that are, not paying attention, sitting courtside.
1: You're right. They don't even care.
0: They're not
1: on FaceTime and all type of stuff.
0: It's a who's right. There, right? You got Dylan Brooks, you got Usher, you got all these different stars that are there, courtside, but they're not really paying attention to what's going on the court. Again, it's game night here on ESPN Radio and the ESPN app. We like to show love to the ones that deserve it. We like to do it like this.
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3: Nothing can stop me. 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
0: That's what Donovan Mitchell was saying. Nothing can stop me. I'm all the way up. He did it big time in the second half of their game against the Pistons.
2: Schroeder on the dribble against LeVert. Baseline left to Mobley. In the lane to Allen. Spinning. Finds Mitchell. Popping and scoring. And it's a 40-point game for Donovan Mitchell. A 40-piece in game four. 107-88.
3: Nothing can stop me. I'm all the way up.
1: WTAM on the call. 43 for your friendly neighborhood Spider-Man.
0: Yeah, he had a big-time performance. 39 of those points came in the second half. Just very impressed by the way that James Harden attacked the game for Cleveland. Very impressed by the way Donovan Mitchell attacked the second half for Cleveland. And now their series is knotted up at 2 as they head back to Detroit for Game 5. 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
4: The 1-1. Mayo launches one. Left field in deep. In the corner she goes. And that baby is gone. Coby Mayo, not in the original starting lineup, with an Earl Weaver special that gives the Orioles the lead.
3: Nothing can stop me. I'm all the way up.
1: WBAL on the call as the Orioles beat the Yankees tonight 3-2.
0: They got the dub. That's a heck of a home run call right there. 3-run shot. Coby Mayo for Baltimore. How about the Mariners and the Astros? Here comes Seattle.
5: Here's the 0-2. Swung on. That's crossed. Left field. Hey, no doubter. It's on its way. It is gone. Over the Crawford boxes. Off the wall. Julio. A no doubt solo smash.
3: Nothing can stop me. I'm all the way up.
1: Seattle Sports, 7:10 a.m. on the call right there. The Mariners beat the Astros 3-1.
0: Now the Mariners' overall record is 20-22. This is wild, man. If you're looking at the AL, as you very well know, there's only four teams in the entire American League that have a winning record. Your Cleveland Guardians happen to be one in the AL Central. The Tampa Bay Rays and the Yankees, those are the two that are representing in the East. And in the AL West, only the A's. Not the Mariners, not the Rangers, not the Astros, not the Angels. Like, that's incredible. Only four teams in the American League have a winning record.
1: And what's super incredible is one of the teams don't necessarily have a home. The Athletics. You know, the A's being over 500 is super impressive right now.
0: And they have a lot of bats. They can hit a lot of home runs, score a lot of runs. Their pitching is not really good, but they're finding ways to get it done. And again, when you only have four teams in the entire league that are above 500, that is wild as far as I'm concerned. Again, we're showing love to the ones that deserve it here on Game Night on ESPN Radio and the ESPN app. How about the Diamondbacks and the Rangers?
5: There's the swing and a ball rocketed down the right field line. That is a fair ball. It'll pinball off the wall back to Nimmo. Nimmo fires to second late. Carroll scores, and it's back-to-back doubles for the D-backs to give him an early 1-0 lead.
3: Nothing can stop me. I'm all the way up.
1: That's how it sounded on Arizona Sports 98.7 FM. The Diamondbacks get the win over the Rangers 1-0.
0: That's all they needed was one.
1: That's all they needed.
0: As I just mentioned, the Rangers aren't a winning team. All they needed was one to get the dub over the Rangers. How about the Rays and the Blue Jays? What did it sound like in the top of the 5th?
6: 2-1. Swung on and hit high in the air to fairly deep center. Driving back Varsho to the track, to the wall. Gone! Jonathan Aranda goes dead central. His eighth home run of the year, and the Rays extend the lead for the second straight inning. It's now 7-3 in the fifth.
3: Nothing can stop me. I'm all the way up.
1: That highlight courtesy of 620 WDAE. The Rays tack on another one to get the 8-5 victory over the Blue Jays.
0: The Rays, one of the hottest teams in baseball. Winners of 9 out of the last 10. They've been on fire. They lead the AL East with a 27-13 overall record. The Yankees are behind them, 26-16. We'll save the Guardians for last. Why not? Guardians and Angels. Yeah. How'd this one sound?
7: Swung and drilled toward the gap, left center, slicing away and drops and bounces all the way to the wall. Scoring are Fry and Schneeman. And an opposite field two-run double to left center by Travis Bazzana. And Cleveland has blown it wide open and lead it 7-0.
1: That's right. Let's go. Cardinals all the time. That highlight courtesy of WTAM 1100. The former number one overall pick, Travis Bazzana, blew that one open as the Cardinals beat the Angels 7-2.
0: I'm going to let you go ahead and have that one. Seems like you guys have to have a song, a saying, something for everything.
1: Right, man, okay. Why you hate, man?
0: I said you could have it, man. I'll let you have that one, right?
1: I'm just saying, man. We're
0: night.
1: Musical people.
0: It's
1: you know
0: your night. You guys
1: tonight
0: are something.
1: Tonight is your night, bro.
0: Yeah,
1: all right,
0: exactly.
1: We'll bring that back. Shout out to Freddie Coleman. Right?
0: Hey, whatever works. Whatever works. Y'all got sayings when the basketball team wins. You got songs when the baseball team wins. What else you got? What
1: we got songs for the football team. As well, yeah, we got those.
0: What do they do? What songs?
1: There was they haven't made one in the cover because Flacco Fever was the last big hit.
0: Oh yeah, that's,
1: you know that was really huge. And then there's been a lot of songs for the baseball team. Everybody loves Kyle Manzardo on the Everybody Loves Kung Fu Fighting song. They kind of redid that, made a parody of it. It was pretty good, man. I'm telling you, some good songs in Cleveland, sports songs. That is,
0: I'm not buying that at all. So there you go. I'll give you, like I said, I'll let you have it tonight. Only because, again, Cleveland, you got it done on the hoop court, got it done on the baseball diamond. And the Lakers are trying to get it done on the hoop court
1: as well.
0: Are. They're up 89-84, 8:37 left to go. LeBron's up to 22-10. He basically letting it be known if this is going to be his last game, he's going out with leaving everything out on the court. I don't think it's his last game, but if it is, he is leaving it all out on the court.
1: I love this fight, and, you know, I don't typically root for either of these teams, but I'm going to find myself, when this show is over, sitting on my couch rooting for the Lakers to finish this one off.
0: Of course you are. Why wouldn't you? Why wouldn't you be rooting for someone? He's Emmett Golden. I'm Q Myers. Coming up next, SportsCenter All Night with Jay Reynolds. It's been Game Night on ESPN Radio.
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0: Yeah, good afternoon. Welcome back. I'm Paul Feinbaum. Welcome to the Paul Feinbaum Show. I know a lot of you thought maybe this thing was over. It's not yet. Good afternoon and welcome in on a early mid-May day. We have a lot to get to. And guess who's back in the news? Lane Kiffin. He doesn't care if you hate him. 91 million feels just fine, thank you. An article by Chris Smith. It's in Vanity Fair magazine, not exactly where you often find football coaches profiled. And Chris Smith spent 4 hours with Lane Kiffin, and somehow he survived and will join us later in the show. But there's already significant controversy as a result of this article. Meanwhile, Georgia and Florida State call off a home and home. They played a couple years ago in the Orange Bowl. ACC, SEC are at 9 games, and a lot of games like this are going bye-bye. Chris Vanini will talk to us later on about college football coaches backing conference title game, maximizing CFP field. That came out from the American Football Coaches Association. Vanini joins us. Griff, Chris Smith. We start with Andy Staples, who has been covering the ACC spring meetings, the SEC spring meetings, 2 weeks from tomorrow. Andy, I want to get to so many things, but I would be foolish if I didn't ask you about so many different things in this Lane Kiffin article, but most important, perhaps, that is getting Ole Miss fans irate is Kiffin's seemingly indicating that the Confederate issues of the past of Ole Miss were too much. It hurt him in recruiting, and he wanted to go to a much safer boundary, such as Baton Rouge, Louisiana. Any reaction to that?
1: I find that hard to believe that that was a differentiating factor. Right. He had other opportunities to leave before he went to LSU. So if that was the issue, I mean, I think that's something that Ole Miss has been grappling with for quite some time. So I don't know if that's it. I haven't got a chance to read the Vanity Fair profile yet. I still think my profile on Lane Kiffin, where I went to church with him when he was FAU's coach, is you know, maybe the gold standard of Lane Kiffin profiles. I'm kidding. Chris Lowe probably wrote that. The gold standard of Lane Kiffin profiles. But you know, did the Vanity Fair writer go to church with Lane Kiffin? No, he did not. Did I? Yes, I did.
0: I'm glad to hear that. Andy, on more secular issues, let's talk about the CFP and where exactly are we. The AFCA, a group of people that I'm sure have some purpose in their collection, chimed in the other day saying it's time for a 24-team playoff, enough of these title games, just a whole issue that is certainly dominating conversation everywhere.
1: Yeah, and I was actually just talking to one of the coaches in the AFCA, Brett Lashley, the SMU coach, and he was on our show a couple weeks ago and had said this very thing, which, you know, we've heard it from multiple coaches. Joey McGuire from Texas Tech has been pretty vocal about it, too. They feel like the 2014 is the way to fix the calendar because you would get rid of the conference championship games. You could pull the season up earlier and end it earlier. They want to end it January 1st. I don't think your network and the other TV networks involved are going to let that happen necessarily. But I could see moving the season, the start of the season, up a little bit and maybe ending January 7th, January 8th, so you're not competing with the NFL for as much of the playoff. I get it. I am anti-24. I think 12 is fun. I've really enjoyed 12. I think 12, you had a situation this year where a team that didn't make the playoff probably could have either gotten to the final or won a national title in Notre Dame. I think when you have that many teams capable of winning a national title, you're probably at the right number if you're leaving somebody out who could actually do damage in the playoff. Paul, I have to ask you this because I saw you come out very hard against 24 last week. If Greg Sankey were to change his mind and not be the lone defender on the wall, which is what he is right now, you're still anti-24? Because I need to know, because we're going to have a telethon if you want to join us.
0: I can assure you, Greg Sankey or no Greg Sankey, I still think 24 is an absurd idea.
1: Good. We'll put you down, because we need as many people manning the phones as we can get. And when you come on in a tux, like, the phones are going to light up.
0: Well, good. By the way, I only made that statement because maybe I'm hoping Greg Sankey is not in range of a radio or TV right now. Andy, seriously.
1: I know he's listening. He's watching.
0: I'm
1: know.
0: Sure. Well, that's one person you don't have to worry about because, I mean, he is very strong in his beliefs. And I've yet to hear a coherent argument for it, though. Have you? I know you haven't, but I figured I'd ask you anyway.
1: I understand why the coaches want it.
0: Sure.
1: From their standpoint, because there's the calendar reasons, I believe them when they say that, but I also know that coaches feel like the bigger the playoff, the better my chance as a coach of getting in, the better my chance as a coach of keeping my job, the better my chance as a coach of getting that playoff bonus. Like, there's that aspect of it, too. So the coaches, including the ones in the SEC, are going to be 4-24, especially the way it's being presented now. So Tony Petitti from the Big Ten has been the one pushing the 24 team. Probably the smartest move he made to try to get people on his side was instead of these automatic bids where it's, you know, this many Big Ten teams and this many SEC teams, he changed that recently, in the last few months, to say, hey, why don't we just do 24 at large, just best 24? And at that point, the SEC coaches were all on board. So every coach is going to be on board with that. A lot of ADs are on board with that, too. So I don't like it because I think they're in a sweet spot right now. I think if you get any bigger, I would prefer they stay at 12. If they had to go to 16, I think you're okay because you're not adding a round to the playoff. But I do feel like you start to water down the regular season. Like you added some benefit of the regular season going from 4 to 12 because you got more people involved. You got more people having a chance. But if you go to 24, then the teams that are at the top, like, a lot of their games aren't going to matter as much. And so I just don't think it's going to be as interesting in the regular season if you have that many in the postseason field.
0: Andy, this is one of the big issues out there, of course. You're at ACC, SEC's coming up. This is that time of the year. What other topics are you hearing or expecting to hear from coaches and administrators as this part of the calendar is alive and well?
1: The coaches care about the calendar. That's all they care about. They would prefer that the transfer portal tampering area not be, you know, while they're trying to play playoff games. They're not really interested in anything else. They want some rules. Like, they want some eligibility rules. They want some definitive rules about player pay. But I think the coaches probably understand better than the administrators that they're probably not going to get rescued by Congress on that. They're probably going to have to figure that out on their own, which that's going to take some time, might involve collective bargaining down the road. And the coaches, like, they don't really care one way or the other. I think you're going to find university presidents, and you'll see some ADs who say, well, you can't make them employees. The coaches do not care. They're like, figure out a way to make a set of rules that can be enforced, that apply to everybody, and just do that. And I think that's, if you poll all the coaches, that's what they want, and they don't care how you get there, whether that's a congressional, like a law passed through Congress, whether that's a CBA that, you know, after you've made the players employees, they do not care. They just want rules that make sense.
0: What are you hearing? I mean, I know what the SEC and the Big Ten are, where they are at. I realize you just landed in ACC land. What do you sense from that area of the country?
1: It's interesting, Paul, because I feel like the ACC is in a little healthier place than it's been, even though everybody keeps wondering if there's a sword hanging over their heads, because obviously everybody's worried about, you know, formation of a super league and all that in some far off future that really isn't that far off now. But when they settled that lawsuit with Florida State and Clemson, it did create a path forward. They have a way now where if you're good at football, you're going to make more money than everybody else. And I don't think it closes the financial gap completely between, let's say, Miami and what they get from the ACC and then what a school in the SEC gets from its league or a school from the Big Ten gets from its league. But it's close. It makes it closer. So if you earn it, you are going to probably have a chance to get competitive money. And I think that should help. But it also, after a while, I'm curious what that does to the schools at the bottom of the league who are going to get significantly less now because it's going to the teams that are doing really well in football. That's the next step. And, you know, I still think there's another reorganization coming, and it just depends on how it happens, because everybody seems to think I think most people think, oh, the SEC and the Big Ten are just going to pick off the teams they want. I don't necessarily know that's what's going to happen. I think what's interesting here is you have Duke, and their basketball program just signed a deal with Amazon Prime for 3 non-conference games. And everybody around college sports is looking at that going, huh, why can't we do that? And I think the fear is eventually, what if Ohio State and Michigan are like, wait a second, we could probably sell our game for more than we get from the Big Ten together. And then we still have all the other games. And if somebody ever thinks that and realizes that they can execute that, then things get really weird.
0: Andy, many thanks. We will be in touch and certainly see you in 2 weeks. Andy Staples joining us from the ACC meetings. We have a lot to get to today, but we also have some very troubling news. Ahmad Hardy, one of the best running backs in the SEC, shot in stable condition. He was in Mississippi over the weekend. We will update you when we learn more information on his condition.
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0: feel. And we are back. Welcome here. Welcome in. And let me just go over one more thing before we get to the calls. And this is, again, one of the stories of this day, and it may be one of the stories of the spring concerning Lane Kiffin. But it's in this Vanity Fair article. It's a huge article. We'll talk to the author a little bit later on. A lot of things in here, very revealing. Kiffin's very honest about his drinking and his youthful indiscretions of the past. But the line that's getting so much attention, it's again an Ole Miss LSU situation. I'm just going to read the paragraph, and you can make up your own mind. Kiffin also seems willing to indirectly invoke Ole Miss's struggle to distance itself from symbols like the Confederate flag, Colonel Reb, and the nickname Ole Miss itself. When he was coaching there, Kiffin says, top recruits would tell him, hey, coach, we really like you, but my grandparents aren't letting me move to Oxford, Mississippi. That doesn't come up when you say Baton Rouge. Parents were sitting here this weekend. This is Kiffin talking now. Parents were sitting here this weekend saying the campus's diversity feels so great. It feels like there's no segregation. And we want that for our kids because that's the state's real world. The next day, according to the article, Kiffin added, I just hope my comments come across respectful to Ole Miss. There are some things that I'm saying that are factual. They're not shots. The population of Baton Rouge is 51% black and 36% white. Oxford is about 66% white and 26% black. September 19th. LSU at Ole Miss. Chris is up next in Birmingham, Alabama.
1: What's going on, Paul? I haven't talked to you in a while. So if you let me rap to you a bit, what I may say will piss off a lot of callers, but I'm going to be the one honest, real, and unbiased caller you got today, probably when it comes to Lane Kiffin and you. Listen, everyone with the brain cell that is above room temperature isn't buying this racial divide recruiting issue. Talking about the simple fact, and I hope he hears me loud and clear when I say this, you were there for six freaking years, and all you did was get a flag change. If it was really about the unification and change that you fairly want to help him increase recruiting all that, I wouldn't have saw that post you did a couple months back, pretty much alienating your recruiting base when you added the president and then posted two obviously what divisive images about your support of the president. Because I mean, let's be honest, if we're going to be calling it a spade, that's one of the most divisive people you have in America right now. So all that talk is just hogwash. And honestly, if I'm honest, it kind of feels scummy because what you're doing is you're flipping the recruiting angle in the sense that you don't want to go play for them. They're kind of over there, but you can come play for me. We're more pro diversity. When everyone in their mind knows that's a load of crap. But and altogether, saying all I was saying, Paul, is this right? It's not. It's more so like clearly it's. I'm looking for is if that was all the case, right? I would, my advice to him, do it as Nick Saban did in 2020 when he marched with his players, because obviously that's more of a message that it says more unification instead of just alienation. As well as I can't even fully blame Lane altogether again when it comes to Ole Miss and his relationship with Ole Miss. It's more so the issue being LSU because they are a bunch of pussycats. They're too cowardly to stand on the stuff they do, so they want to hit the emergency bailout button. I hope LSU and all the LSU fans and Matt Moscone and the rest of them at Baton Rouge can hear me loud and clear. You're cowards. You can't play the cards you hands that you did that yourselves, actually. So you want to hit the $91 million bailout button instead of just rolling with your punches. You understand what I'm saying, Paul?
0: Yeah, I do. No, and listen, when I woke up this morning, I didn't even know this article was coming out. I did know the article was coming out, and because I was interviewed, and I mentioned that a couple weeks ago. And even reading the article quickly, which I did this morning, I missed this. I mean, I'm just like running through it a mile a minute. And then when I went back and saw it, I'm like going, what in the world is going on here? Hey, thanks for the call, Chris. And, you know, sometimes, you know, it's like a book. You know, you write a 355-page book, and there's one nugget that comes out that's all people are going to talk about. This is what people are going to talk about from this article. It was a really good article. You learn a lot about Kiffin, but Kiffin can't help himself, according to the people around him. And by saying this, it is going to set. I mean, it's such a raw issue anyway. I mean, by the way, Tommy Tuberville, when he was the coach at Ole Miss 35 years ago, started this Confederate flag issue. It's been mentioned by every coach at that university. And most people don't really look at Ole Miss anymore and think of that. And Lane Kiffin never mentioned it, I don't believe, during his 6 years in Oxford. Let's take another phone call here. Andre is in the ATL. Hello, Andre.
2: Coach Paul Feinbaum. Coach, you know I was born and raised in Vicksburg, Mississippi.
0: Yes, sir.
2: Vicksburg High Class of 1983. But these Ole Miss fans sound like a jilted bride left at the altar. Man, Ole Miss has never won anything in football. If I'm wrong, you tell me I'm wrong.
0: And when Andre, let me correct you. I believe they won a national championship, and I can't remember. It wasn't like one of the big ones, but I think they won one about 65 years ago.
2: You know what, Coach? You really could be a great comedian if you wanted to. You know that, but man, you and I know.
0: Okay, Andre. Andre, 1962, John F. Kennedy was the president. He was dating Marilyn Monroe at the time, and
2: that's not what your country can do for you. Yeah, go ahead, Coach.
0: Yeah, and by the way, I'll double check to make sure you know who gave them that national championship.
2: Coach, come on, man. Now, when it comes down to it, where the rubber hit the road at, nothing against Ole Miss, but Ole Miss doesn't recruit like LSU does. They don't.
0: Okay. Hold on. It was not an AP national championship. It was by Lickenhouse and Sagarin gave it to them. So I don't know about Golf Digest.
2: But, man. Coach, let me ask you a question. If we were to blindfold Lane Kiffin and turn him loose in Oxford, Mississippi right now, what would happen to the man, Coach?
0: I don't like to speak about death on this show, so I'll just leave it there.
2: Coach, if they had caught him at the airport, they would have tarred and feathered the man right there. All because he wanted to leave. But, hey, I'm back, Coach, and I'm back on a good shift now. So thanks for taking my call, Coach.
0: Hey, it is always great to hear from you, Andre. Let me grab one more before we go to the break. Phil is in Jacksonville, Mississippi. Florida, I'm sorry. Hey, Phil.
3: Don't ever put me in Mississippi. I'll never forgive you.
0: Thank you.
3: Paul, speaking of 1962, Football Night in Dixie was a radio broadcast. On Saturday nights, Kentucky was playing Ole Miss in Jackson, second weekend of 1962. And while the game was in Jackson, Bobby Kennedy brought James Meredith down from Memphis onto the campus. While the game was going on, there was a riot that broke out. At Ole Miss, two people died. At halftime, Charlie Bradshaw, a Bear Bryant's guy,
0: right,
3: was coach of Kentucky. So at halftime, Ross Barnett waved off the Ole Miss band and gave his George Wallace speech of segregation now, segregation forever. And so what happened is when the Ole Miss football team got back to Jackson, the campus was in turmoil, burning and whatnot. So I don't know whether Lane Kiffin was referencing that, but that's how it was at Ole Miss in 62. Maybe they haven't gotten over it. What do you think?
0: Well, but listen, Phil, I mean, it wasn't good anywhere in 62. Let's be honest about that. But it is also 2026, and to dredge up something like that today, I think is really stretching yourself. We'll take a short break. We have a long way to go. A lot of guests will be dropping by, including the author of the Lane Kiffin article later in the show.
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9: Here is your latest Middle Tennessee weather. Tuesday will be sunny with a high near 81 and a calm wind shifting east around 5 miles per hour. The night will be mostly clear with a low around 58. Wednesday stays sunny with a high near 82. The winds could gust up to 20 miles per hour in the afternoon. Wednesday night will be clear with a low around 51. 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
1: And welcome back. Great to have all of you here. More of your calls continuing. A number of guests will start dropping by. We've already had one. More to come. And Tim is up next in Orlando.
2: Hey, Paul. First, I want to start by saying I agree 100% with Andy Staples being a Gator grad. He's a Gator grad. However, if they were going to go with this Petitti plan of 24 teams, why not just have the West Coast teams go back to the West Coast? The whole reason why they disbanded and went to the Big Ten and ACC was for revenue. It sure wasn't because of non-rev sports. If they were truly just going to take the 24 best teams, stop this flying back across the country crap, stay where you are, do your own little schedules, and if you're one of the 24 best, you're going to get in anyway.
1: Tim, it's a great thought, except once you get in a league, you're not getting out. I mean, you've signed contracts that make it virtually impossible to get out. Thank you for the call. Good suggestion. What is? Wayne is up next. Hey, Wayne, good afternoon.
3: I'm from Bruton, Alabama, an hour from Mobile.
1: Yes, sir.
3: Pete Maravich should be in the NBA Hall of Fame. And when he played in college, there wasn't a three-point shot. And how about the Georgia Bulldogs? And Pete Maravich had either a something wrong with his heart. He was missing a part in his heart. And yeah. I went to W.S. Neal in East Bruton, Alabama.
1: Well, it's a great place, Bruton. I've been there. For a famous Alabama quarterback came from there, Walter Lewis, and I believe so did Kevin Sumlin. So it's a well-known place. Thank you for the call. Again, just recapping, there's a couple of things that we have mostly been talking about, and that's this Vanity Fair article where Lane Kiffin did something that I can't remember him doing anything quite like this. He gave a four-hour interview to Chris Smith, who's a well-known East Coast writer. He will be with us a little bit later in the program. He went down there a couple of months ago, and Kiffin, and by the way, you know, some of you may be saying, what is Vanity Fair? It is probably as respected a fashion Hollywood glitz type magazine that there is. It's a well done magazine. It's not the they've had a few. They're starting to move a little bit into sports. In fact, we had Bomani Jones on a couple weeks ago, who did a piece for them on Trinidad Chambliss. So they are moving into they're basically into the very much entertainment and fashion. And right now, Lane Kiffin, you think of him as entertainment. In the article, talks about him being the most polarizing coach in

0: college football. Jordan is up next in Indiana. Hello, Jordan.
1: How you doing, Paul?
0: Hey there.
1: Oh, yeah. I was wondering if they are going to do a 2014 college playoff. I figure they should just have the four top teams from each conference have a small little conference tournament, and then the winner of each tournament or winner of each conference, that's the national playoffs.
0: Yeah, let me make it clear, Jordan, all these ideas are interesting, and thank you for your call, but we're not going back, nor is it going to stay at 12. It is going to move to either 16 or 24. It's likely to move to 16 for a short period of time, but almost all indicators are it's going to 24. They're not going back and changing the rules. There's too much money at stake. Let me check in with Tom in Alpharetta, Georgia. Hello, Tom.
2: Hey, Paul. So glad to have you back. Glad it wasn't physical. Got a question for you. We just don't test your history knowledge like we should, and I'm not trying to get a gotcha here, but what team in the modern era of football, all the thousands of games that were played, all the teams in the modern era, we'll say inception of TV or 1945, doesn't matter. What team's defense, Division One, did not allow a point all year?
0: Well, your barometer may have thrown me off because I know that I think in 38 or 39, Tennessee did not give up a point all year, but you gave me 45, so I'm going to defer to you. I know Tennessee didn't do it.
2: 1959, Ole Miss went the entire season, did
0: wow.
2: not even give up a field goal.
0: That's amazing.
2: Now, yes, absolutely stunning. Bear Bryant said it was the greatest defense he ever saw. Now, here's what happened. Someone was talking about the national. Yes, I agree. They weren't AP and UPI. Although in 1960 now, they shared AP or UPI with Minnesota.
0: Okay. Didn't know that.
2: Yes, sir. Yes, sir. Now, the thing is, Grantland Rice had a national championship after the bowl games, when bowl games were real bowl games. You know that. And what happened was, they said, and they were voted the fifth greatest team of all time by a poll. And they said, well, the reason you're not the greatest team of all time with that defense is because you didn't play a tough schedule. Although they played the national champions that year, LSU, as you remember, in 58, they played them in the Sugar Bowl rematch. Remember that?
0: Yes. Well, I've heard about it.
2: Okay. And they beat them 21-0, and it was after that bowl game, and they held Billy Cannon, I think, to a 9-6, that the Grantland Rice came out and said they were national champions. So that's all I wanted to say, is they had a hell of a team that year. But to not, I did not know Tennessee did not do that, though. And that
0: yeah,
2: was
0: yeah, I tell you what, I'm going to double-check, because I've quoted, the funny thing about the Tennessee deal, I think they
2: got, right.
0: I think they gave up. I think they lost a bowl game. That's the only time they gave up a score. But it was one of those two years, and I am going to search for it. But I mean, give me one second. I'm really curious about this now. I hate to do this.
2: I bet you are. I am too. That's interesting.
0: I have no other choice. Let me see. Yeah, it wasn't. It wasn't 30. Now in 38, I was wrong. They gave up a total of 7-10. In 38, they gave up 16 points. Let me check.
2: Right,
0: 30,
2: okay.
0: I think 39 might be the year I'm thinking of. Okay.
2: Okay.
0: Now that I've dragged this out this long, I better find it quickly. 38, 39, okay. They did not give up a single point in the regular season.
2: Well, that's and how about the bowl game? They did.
0: And then how about this? They didn't give up a single point the entire season and lost the bowl game 14-0. A Rose Bowl game to Southern Cal. How about that? Blowing it all there. We'll be right back.
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0: Hey, welcome back. Second hour is live on what has already been a very busy Monday as we approach the middle of May. How about this headline from Chris Vanini? The coaches want the conference championship games to end. And 24 teams. This came out for, a couple of days ago from the AFCA. That's the group that that's over all the coaches. It's not a surprise. A lot of people seem to be moving in this direction. Let's check in with Chris about what he's hearing around the world of college football. Hey, thanks, Chris. Appreciate it. So this seems like a paradigm shift. Coaches want to get in and get deeper into the story. What is their rationale?
1: Yeah, and you know, it's first to note that the Coaches Association doesn't have any real power. Like, they don't make any of the rules, but there are coaches on various committees and things, and the coaches have tried to stir rules creation in the past. And I think the big part of this was mostly that the coaches are actually most worried about the calendar. Like, they didn't specifically say we want 24. They say we want to maximize the number of teams under the calendar we would like, which is season over by the second Monday in January. No conference championship games. Basically, like, try to make football back to being a one-semester sport. I don't know if it can really happen for a number of reasons. A lot of the things that they have asked to do require input from all kinds of different people, from NCAA committees to broadcasters to whatever. But it just highlights that there remains very much disagreement within the sport about what the games and what the playoff and the postseason should look like.
0: This, of course, is no surprise, but it is an important month right now. We're into the conference meetings, ACC, Big Ten, SEC in 2 weeks. Beyond, when we get through with all these meetings at five-star resorts, do you think we'll come any closer to resolution?
1: A little bit. I think the SEC meetings in Destin are going to be the big one, as they often are. I mean, we know what the Big Ten wants, and they're going to stick by what they've said. I think it's most interesting in the SEC how public some of the disagreement has been. I mean, Greg Sankey keeps referring back to his previous statements about wanting a 16-team field, while you have people within the SEC athletic directors like Danny White at Tennessee saying, we would like more. And that is kind of new for the SEC, where the schools aren't all necessarily falling in line. There's a pretty big public disagreement over what they want. So I imagine those arguments are going to be had in Destin. And what is the message coming out of it? Last year, Greg Sankey was able to get everybody together behind one message, which was, we don't want the all extra automatic bids. But now, when we're just talking the size of the field and you have coaches who want to get in because it might help them save their jobs, can you convince them 16 is better than 24? We'll see, but that's going to be really interesting at the end of the month.
0: Yeah, I mean, not to sound antiquated here about the SEC, but it's always been a unified league, even with bitter disagreements behind closed doors. Chris, what do you think it means, if anything, that some of these ADs are coming out? You had Byrne, who just slammed the door in the commissioner's SEC title game. You have Danny White. You have coaches. I'm not saying it's run amok, but it's certainly a change.
1: I think with college sports, the commissioners, and especially the big conference commissioners, have maybe more power in the big picture of the game than maybe they've ever had. But they also seem to have maybe less power over their conferences than they've ever had. We've seen this in other leagues. Let's not forget, Michigan tried to sue the Big Ten a couple of years ago over the suspension of Jim Harbaugh. And you have schools now that are more and more responding to their own stakeholders, their own fans, their own donors, who are saying, we have to win, we have to win now. Screw whatever the rules are, screw whatever the conference says. We got to do what's best for us. And that's why when you have things, people in the SEC saying, like, we need to make our own certain kinds of rules, I don't know how that's supposed to happen when you have teams like Tennessee and Alabama and all these other places, or at least people within those places, suing to overturn the rules as they are, because everybody's trying to do what's best for themselves, less so the collective group. And I think Greg is trying to see the big picture for everybody, not just in the SEC, but in all of college football, what is best for everything. And I think he's going up against a lot of people in his and other conferences who are kind of more looking out for themselves.
0: Chris, let me get you to what is one of the hot stories of today, this new Vanity Fair article out about who else but Lane Kiffin. He says a lot in there, but the quote that seems to have the most people upset is the reference to racial problems or tensions at Ole Miss as I'll try to do this with a straight face, as being one of the reasons why he wanted to leave to go to LSU.
1: Yeah, I mean, I'm not from Mississippi. I'm from Michigan. I'm not from the South. So I can't speak my own experience on certain things. But the idea that, you know, Ole Miss and the Confederate flag and Colonel Reb and all that stuff, that has been a topic of conversation for a very, very long time. But I think with what what Lane Kiffin was able to do in the transfer portal, he didn't have, you know, the hardest of times getting kids to come there. And there are obviously, you know, racial tensions and some issues at schools, not just in the South, but other places in the country as well. And so I can understand anybody from Mississippi or tied to Ole Miss being very upset at the comments that Lane made there on his way out, which is very like him to do.
0: Yeah, no, I mean, I mean, if we sat around and tried to come up with the most absurd thing Lane Kiffin could say about Ole Miss versus LSU, I mean, this might be it, even though I don't think I would have ever thought of it because I didn't really believe this was still an issue.
1: How's that scene going to be there when they come back up? As if we already didn't think it was going to be an unbelievable, potentially vitriolic place, as we saw when Lane went back to Tennessee. This just ratcheted up on a completely other level that takes it to something even far larger than football. And yeah, keep an eye out in Oxford in September.
0: And as someone who is from the South and who grew up a couple of miles from the Mississippi border, Chris, I mean, you can't get any more sensitive than throwing gasoline on something that most Southerners have tried to put behind them. And I'll give people in Oxford, Mississippi credit. I mean, they have worked very hard to undo the absolute atrocities of that era.
1: Yes, and obviously there's been documentaries made about it, and you know there's been stuff at Alabama back in the day as well. So it's something that obviously is so ingrained in much of the culture there. But I think I can't speak to the mind of a high school kid or a parent on what it's like when they go to visit somewhere else. But like you said, Ole Miss has, you know, banned Confederate flags and done the stuff that comes along with that. And other parts of the South have tried to do that as well. South Carolina had done that but the state did. So it is as, like you said, it's as sensitive a thing as you can say, really just offhandedly. Like, it wasn't tied to anything. This wasn't like Lane was talking to a recruit and using it as a negative recruiting type of way, and he got caught and it came out. He just said this to an interviewer. And then, you know, in the story, he also tries to walk it back a little bit and tries to have it come across as not as personal. But, you know, what was said, and I don't think anybody's going to forget that.
0: But that's who Lane Kiffin is. I mean, he's always saying something and then acting like he really didn't mean it. I mean, that's his M.O.
1: Yes, very much. At every stop in his career, even mid, I've interviewed him one-on-one before, and sometimes he'll say something and then he'll realize how it's going to be responded and he tries to kind of walk it back. But sometimes he's very aware of the reaction he gets to everything he says. He knows how it's going to come out. Sometimes he backtracks, sometimes he doesn't. We'll see on this one, but that is a comment that is not going to go away anytime soon. He's going to be asked about it probably the next time he talks to the media. He's going to be asked about it leading into that game, and we'll see what his answer is.
0: Yeah, can't wait. Chris, thank you. Thank you very much, Chris Vanini. We'll talk more about the Lane Kiffin conversation next hour with the person who wrote that story in Vanity Fair magazine. We'll take a short break. More of your phone calls straight ahead.
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1: I'm coming for you. I'm coming for you.
2: Okay, we are back. We were talking to Tom in Georgia when we went to the break. I want to make sure we finish that conversation. Tom, you still there?
3: Yeah, I am, and I'd like to know that 39 team you talked about, in the bowl game, did it give up points?
2: 14.
3: Okay, so Ole Miss went the entire season and played the number one team in the nation in the bowl and didn't give anything up the whole season. So let's get over that, and people are probably sick of that. Look, I would never call back twice, but Lane Kiffin has got me so upset about this thing. You know, the world seems to think that Lane Kiffin is some kind of god that just drifted into Oxford, you know, and he gave Ole Miss something they had never had before. Yeah, recognition, national attention. My God, this is unbelievable. And we lost him. No, let me tell you something. There was a guy before Lane Kiffin. His name was Johnny Vaught. And if you'll go look up the percentage of Lane Kiffin over the last 6 years, I think it comes to about 74.6% or something like that. 6 years he did that. Guess who did it for 27 years? Johnny Vaught. Love you, Paul. I'm out.
2: Thank you very, very much. Trey is up next. Hello, Trey.
4: Hey, Paul. Thank you for giving me a few minutes today. I do appreciate it. And I wasn't going to talk about this, but I've got to respond to Dane the Idiot about Pat Murphy, if that's okay. Can I respond to that idiot, Paul, please, before I get into my conversation? He talks about serious about winning. Paul, he had 49 wins. That's the second most in college softball. 9 against top 10 teams, and then he complained about pitching, and Brisky was the SEC pitcher of the year. So I don't know where this guy's coming from, but I'm going to tell you this. Getting the number one seed was huge, because if Chalk plays out, and I think Oklahoma, Texas, Alabama make it to the World Series, they avoid Texas or Oklahoma until the championship series. So that number one seed is huge. And then you had a caller the other day, Paul, and this really, and you can tell me if I'm wrong before I get into something else. He complained about I-Man letting AJ into a space or something like that. I don't know why people care what other people do. I mean, I like both of those guys, but I think it shows you, and I'm not putting words in I-Man's mouth, and he can correct me, but I think it shows you where I-Man is in his life, just like G and myself and I-Man. I mean, when you have health problems or you are thrown something at you and it totally disrupts your lifestyle, your perception on life and how you handle things change. And when you're able to forgive people for what they have done to you or what they have said to you, there's nothing more peaceful in this world to be able to do that. It brings a peacefulness about you. Like the Eagles said, it's a peaceful, easy feeling. So I think that's kudos to I-Man for doing that. I give him props. But, Paul, I'm having heart surgery tomorrow. I've been in AFib for a long time. 5:30 in the morning. I'm having an ablation and a watchman put in. And they're very successful surgeries, but I have to come off my blood thinners again. And last time I did that's when I had my stroke. So I become a higher risk. So I just want to tell you that I love you, man. I love this show. I love all the callers. You know, and without you, I wouldn't have been able to talk to some of these other callers personally off the air. So you and these callers and the people that answer your phone, you're a blessing to all of us, but it's just such a blessing in my life since the things that I have been through. But anyway, Paul, I want to thank you for letting me do a little rant today. I hope to talk to y'all in a couple of days. I'll be trying to call in on Wednesday. I hope y'all have a great afternoon,
2: Paul. Thank you, Trey. We will all be thinking of you in the morning. Thank you so much. Dr. Mel is up next.
5: Hey, Coach. How are you, sir?
2: Okay, Dr. Mel.
5: Yes, I heard the information in regards to Lane on Jocks a couple of hours ago. And Coach Paul, I'm just really, really taken back. And, of course, you know my history. teenage civil rights foot soldier. And I can say this on behalf of the great state of Mississippi. Randy Pippen, Coach Randy Pippen, was the head coach at Northwest Community College there in Centovia, Mississippi. I served as his chaplain and his counselor for the team, the football players. I traveled back and forth from Birmingham to Mississippi quite a few times, spent the summers, spring practice in the dorm with these guys. And Paul, these people there in the state of Mississippi, the kindest, lovingest people that you ever want to meet, never one disparity, no racial epitaphs. Those people treated us like royalty the whole time we were there. And so it just really, really took me back. I was at the restaurants, the golf course, spent many nights at Coach Pippen's home, played golf there. And I just think that this is the most absurd thing that I ever had. And I hope and pray that Lane can, you know, get somewhere, say his prayers, and get his head on straight.
2: Dr. Mill, thank you very much. Your prayers will be helpful, but probably not successful. Bash is up next in Boulder.
6: I didn't hear what his prayers were for Paul. If it's for the Auburn football season next year, they should go straight in the trash. But Trey, thoughts and prayers to you, to your surgery tomorrow. And Paul, I wanted to run by a theory I have about this Vanity article came out about Lane Kiffin. So we already know, Paul, that he has the entire country making LSU the number one enemy of the whole nation. Do you think that with this statement that he made, it's extra bulletin board material for the other teams, but in the aftermath of it, it is going to add more eyeballs to the games that he'll have next year? So what do you think, Paul? Do you think it's a ploy for him to get more NIL deals for his players, because that was the main reason why he left Ole Miss to come to LSU? Not about how much money he was making, you know, that's what he said. It's about how much money his players can make.
2: No, I really don't believe Lane Kiffin thought this out. He had a four-hour interview, and Bash, you spend that much time around a reporter, and I have, and you're always concerned you're going to say something. I did an interview, I don't know if you remember the article last summer in The Athletic, this profile of this show and me, and I spent days with this guy, and I'm like, and I said some things that I couldn't believe I said, but you're trying to be honest. Now, again, I was just trying to tell him some facts. I wasn't trying to be pathological about why I did the most obvious thing in the world. I left a contender for a school that would be a national championship possibility. And we all know why Lane Kiffin went, but Lane Kiffin is never comfortable with just the facts of the matter. He always has to add something completely absurd to the mix, which he did here.
6: Do you think that he added that because of the success Ole Miss had in the playoffs that he wasn't expecting?
2: No, I just think he saw something where he is, which is LSU, and decided to oversaturate this writer from New York, by the way, with a little bit of juice about this is such a great place. I'm in southern Louisiana. I'm in Baton Rouge, the bastion of the civil rights movement, and I think he completely whiffed on it, because most people, and by the way, not everyone, but most people who have been to Oxford know where that program was under the great Johnny Vaught and where it is now.
6: Where it is now is honestly one of the best positions it's been in the last decade, Paul, since, I mean, they had Eli Manning going there. But let me ask you this hypothetical question, we'll end on this. Say Lane Kiffin stayed at Ole Miss and didn't go to LSU. Would there be an LSU coaching candidate, Paul, that is better than Lane Kiffin today if he stayed at Ole Miss and continued his reign and that program getting it into where it is today?
2: Well, no. We went through it last fall. Who were the other candidates? Eli Drinkwitz. I'm trying to think of some of the other guys who were mentioned for the job. I mean, there was not
6: Clark Lee,
2: who would be a very solid choice. There weren't a great deal of great of choices. So they hit the home run. That's why Lane Kiffin really. I mean, by the way, I know people that are working on opuses on Lane Kiffin that he hasn't given an interview to. I'm talking about serious projects. The fact that he gave an interview to Vanity Fair told me he thought it would be cool. He probably thought his girlfriend would think it's chic. I think he probably thought, his former friends in Hollywood thought would. But I don't think he went into this going, you know what, I'm going to make a civil rights statement about where I was and where I am. Up against the break, Mike Griffith will join us next. Some changes with the Georgia schedule coming up here. We'll talk about that after this. Paul Feinbaum here. You know, in the SEC, it's go big or go home. Zaxby's is doing just that with the new giant chicken finger wraps. 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
9: Here is your latest Middle Tennessee weather. Tuesday will be sunny with a high near 81 and a calm wind shifting east around 5 miles per hour. The night will be mostly clear with a low around 58. Wednesday stays sunny with a high near 82. The winds could gust up to 20 miles per hour in the afternoon. Wednesday night will be clear with a low around 51. 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

0: And we are back here. Don't forget the author of the Vanity Fair article. Join us in an hour. How about this headline from Dog Nation, Georgia, Florida State. Not Georgia, Florida, but Georgia and Florida State call off a home-and-home. We've opened possible neutral site game. Mike Griffith covers the Dogs, among other things, and joins us now. Mike, good afternoon. So what's happening here?
1: Yeah, well, I mean, look, this is a reality of the nine-game SEC schedule, Paul. I mean, where they look at the number of losses instead of the quality of wins. And if you're Georgia and you're already playing an annual game against a Power Four opponent, Georgia Tech, which suddenly has teeth, why would you add another game? And if you don't believe me, ask Texas, which was punished for playing at Ohio State last year, losing by a touchdown and being left out of the playoff with three losses. Had they scheduled lighter, only a two-loss Texas team probably gets in.
0: So, Mike, what happens now? I mean, it's a big topic. Everybody's juggling this. Some games are staying, some are leaving. What do you see as being the end result?
1: Well, you know, we had the opportunity to talk to Greg Sankey today here in Birmingham, Paul, and we can only deal in the now and the reality of it. And the now and the reality is that Josh Brooks, the Georgia Athletic Director, has discussed a potential neutral site game with Florida State. When I read the press release, I don't think he just threw that out there. I think that, you know, that would seem likely to me. Maybe not every year. You can't play this game every year, but maybe if you play another Power Four team every other year in a neutral site game, which obviously would have some financial benefits to it. And in this era of NIL, you're always looking to make an extra buck. You're also looking to prove your conference in non-conference games, show the SEC muscle, flex that muscle. Maybe I'm not suggesting they'll beat Florida State 63-3 like they did the last time the teams met, but certainly it would bode well for Georgia, as it did when they beat Oregon a few years back, or Clemson in a non-conference game to start the season.
0: So Greg Sankey met with the APSC earlier today in Birmingham. What else can you share with us that he told the group?
1: Well, I mean, it was at the Alabama Sports Hall of Fame, and it was a part of the APSC Sports Editors Convention. And certainly we appreciated the commissioner taking that time. We're going to have a lot of more time to talk to him here. And Destin, you'll have a chance to sit down with him as well as athletic directors like Scott Strickland once we get down to Florida. But today was an open Q&A session. And predictably, Commissioner Sankey does not overstep his bounds. He only speaks on things that he has information on and that he has done some research and analytics on. And I think that's frustrating, Paul, because right now there's a lot of things that are being thrown out there. A lot of people are identifying problems, and yet there is no one-size-fits-all solutions. There's different states with different laws. There's different conferences coming at it from different angles. And there's obviously different television networks paying different television contracts. So, you know, it's not a one-size-fits-all solution. And as much as, you know, Greg Sankey would like to have all the answers, those answers don't exist. So I think most notably today, though, he made it very clear that while the SEC does have a challenge on its hands with a nine-game conference schedule and a contracted SEC championship game, those things aren't going away. And there have been SEC teams in the past that have risen to the challenge, and he cited history. And certainly you had a front row seat for this, as did I, when Roy Kramer introduced the SEC championship game. And there were a lot of people saying the SEC will never win another national championship if you add this game. And yet still, the SEC did, and other conferences followed suit. Now, things have changed since then, and I shot that back at him today in the Q&A session in the forum. Clearly, the NIL has leveled the playing field a bit more than I dare say it was in the 1990s. Attrition is very real. The depth is not the same. There's scholarship limits. But my takeaway was, yeah, it's tougher in the SEC, and that's not going to change anytime soon.
0: Talking to Mike Griffith about a number of things. So, Mike, let me change gears away from Sankey to what has been the story of this day here and probably elsewhere. And that's the Lane Kiffin interview with Vanity Fair. He said a lot of things, some of them fascinating, but the one that's getting the most buzz is the connection between Ole Miss and Baton Rouge in relation to the past, the segregation of the past, and the current state of college football. What did you take away from that?
1: You know, I took away from it that Lane is a bit of a loose cannon and probably didn't think those statements through clearly and how they could be perceived. I think that you know, we live in an era where perception can become reality. I'm sure this was, you know, it's not well received in Oxford. You know, this heightens the third game of the season for these teams even more. Certainly, I would consider this yet another bridge being burnt by Lane Kiffin. You know, he's blunt. Sometimes he's funny, and sometimes he's reckless. And I think his statements were reckless. I don't think that there was enough background given here when he made these statements. Now, you pointed out, and I think you're going to have the author on your show in a bit, so I'll let them speak for themselves. But to me, it was a very small snapshot of what he said. I don't know how much depth there was to it or how much thought was given. I don't remember him saying that he had these issues recruiting at Ole Miss before when he was there, Paul, unless I missed that. It's awful convenient to say that now that he's somewhere else. But look, it's Lane Kiffin, and this is a guy that speaks off the cuff. And sometimes, you know, we applaud that for entertainment value. Sometimes we appreciate his blunt comments. But in this case, on a issue of this is such a serious nature, I think you have to be very careful with what you say, how you say things in respect to communities, and especially in light of the Oxford, Mississippi that I personally see. But again, perception is in the eye of the beholder, and everyone has their opinions.
0: Well, of course they do, but you said it was reckless. I want to expand on that, because I don't really care what the context is. The quote speaks for itself. It doesn't matter whether it was one line out of a 4-hour interview. He still said it, and we all know what he meant.
1: Yeah, and what I think is reckless about that is, you know, casting in such a wide opinion based on, I don't know, a handful of recruits. Paul, I don't know. Again, I'm not in the room with Lane Kiffin.
0: Mike, of course you're not. I'm just asking you from where you're sitting right now, what you took away from that statement.
1: Well, what I took away was that, you know, Lane Kiffin likes the seat.
0: Griff, I don't need the equivocating. I know Lane Kiffin pretty well. I want your opinion.
1: Yeah, I thought it was reckless. I thought it was unnecessary criticism. I thought it was something that, you know, didn't necessarily. I'll put it like this, Paul. When I watched Ole Miss play Georgia, I didn't see a problem with talent acquisition. I didn't see guys that didn't want to be out there representing their school or their community, or that were there as a second choice. I saw one hell of a football team put it all together for the Ole Miss on the side of their helmet. So his comments didn't represent the effort or the level of accomplishment that I saw from Ole Miss athletes. That's how I took it. Now, other people are going to take it differently. But, you know, I kind of, you know, shrugged my shoulders. I mean, there was a time, I'll tell you, I did an interview 25 years ago and said somewhat similar things, that perhaps Ole Miss wasn't in the most advantageous recruiting position. That was 25 years ago. And oh, by the way, 3 days after I did that interview, they darn near beat the Tennessee team that I was covering with David Cutcliffe as their head coach. So just as I looked back on that interview with regret 25 years ago and said, man, did I have that wrong? You know, these kids are excited to be here. That's a heck of an environment. I didn't see any sorts of the things that Kiffin referenced on that trip there. That was 25 years ago. And that's why I'm saying, when you're in Lane Kiffin's position and you hold this much power, I think you've got a responsibility to your words, and you have to reflect on how that's going to affect several people, not just from where you sit on your high horse with your $14 million salary at a school that just paid out $54 million for a coach and it's throwing $40 million at players. I think it was a convenient stance, and therefore I thought it reckless.
0: Well, but that's at the heart of it all. Everyone watching, no one believes he went there because he thought Oxford and Ole Miss was a segregated place. He took the money. He ran because the opportunity was self-explanatory. I think that's everyone's problem outside of the Baton Rouge area code with what he said.
1: I think that's a fair statement, Paul. That's why I say it's reckless to throw that out there. I think it's unfortunate. I would expect an apology from Lane Kiffin before this all plays out. I haven't had time to put a lot of depth and research into the background of this story. I haven't read the article. I saw the same quotes. I think the Jackson Clarion Ledger already has a story up. I'm sure there's going to be plenty of reaction. From what I understand, Stephen A. Smith had made some comments along the same vein when Lane was first hired. But again, this is out of my expertise.
0: Well, no, Stephen A. Smith made the comments to me last fall during an episode, but one thing Stephen A. Smith did, though, he went to Oxford, in January. He was invited by Coach Yeo. He spent the day there. He talked to Trinidad Chambliss. He talked to a number of people. I told him he was wrong. And I think he learned because sometimes you do have to go someplace to understand. We've all made ridiculous and reckless comments. Thank you, Mike Griffiths, joining us here, talking about a number of issues. We'll talk to the author of that article here in 45 minutes. Can't wait for that. We are coming right back.
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4: 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Mary, JK, he was pacing outside. 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
1: And we are back, and let's check in with Julie in Mississippi. Hey, Julie.
2: Hey, can you hear me, Paul?
1: I sure can.
2: Oh, good. I'm in the car, so I never can tell. I wanted to talk about Lane Kiffin, who seems to still think he's coaching at Ole Miss. And he just needs to understand that he doesn't have to let everybody know that he's the coach at Ole Miss all the time. He needs to go on to LSU, and he needs to show how great he is on the field when he shows up on September the 19th. That's what he needs to do. But he's not going to do that. He's going to burn us down. He's going to burn Ole Miss down. And while he does it, he's going to burn down Trinidad Chambliss. He's going to burn down Lacey. He's going to burn down Coach Yo. He's going to burn down the women's basketball team. He's just going to burn it all down because he has gone from being a narcissist to being some kind of psycho. I mean, this is ridiculous. He know good and well. He does not believe this. Nobody believes this. No player on that football team will tell you this because it's not true. He knows it's not true. And for some reason, he has this thorn in him that just really bugs him. And he's just got to destroy Ole Miss. Okay, destroy it. Come on September 19th, or whatever it was, 17th, whatever it is, and just go ahead and then show us what you got. Show us your quarterback. Show us your running back. Show us your wide receiver. Show us your team. That's not the team that made it to the playoffs last year. That would be the, what do you call it, the grown-up thing to do. But no, it's more fun to do this, to put himself out there, in there. Get the national audience against Mississippi. Why not do that while you're at it? Make us look like we're living in the 60s again. So anyway, I'm very angry at Lane Kiffin right now. I used to love the guy. Don't love the guy anymore. He showed his true colors, and watch out, LSU. You got him. You can have him. Anyway, that's all I got, Paul.

0: Thank you, Julie. You be well. You take care of yourself. Abraham is up next in Miami. Hello, Abraham.
1: Oh, how you doing this afternoon? Listen, first thing I want to do is send respects and prayers out to Trey for his procedures on tomorrow. My wife had two of them. Two other things I want to mention, Paul. In ninth grade, I played left linebacker on our flag football team, and the halfback from the other team kept running around the other side, and the guys couldn't catch him. Out of frustration, I ran over there, and I tackled him on a play, got ejected, never got to play anymore during the rest of the season. I think we had a couple of games left. That was a good lesson for me. Wembanyama did something similar to that last night with his reaction to what was taking place on the court. It'll be a great lesson for him in his youth to know and realize that if they lose the season, if they lose this series, it'll be because he attributed to it when they had things pretty well in hand. And it might make him dig in and play a little harder. The other thing I want to mention, and I'll be through, is that unforgiveness is like taking poison and thinking somebody else is going to die. You have to be in this life, you have to be able to forgive yourself and to forgive others. Have a great day, Paul. Love you, man.
0: Well done. Thank you so much. Great to hear from you, Abraham, always. Chris is up next in South Carolina.
2: Oh, man, we miss you, brother. Hey, man, it's nothing like the Paul Firebomb, but I'd take any substitute host just to have the Firebomb show.
0: Thank you.
2: Paul, is there anything that Lane Kiffin won't do to get a advantage? Is there anything he won't do? At this point, man, go ahead.
0: No. I mean, Lane is Lane. I mean, I know that's pretty trite, but you know him, and I know him, and we all know him.
2: He's a scum, Paul. And this thing I disrespect, this thing that makes me so angry. I can see if this man was bringing championships after championships after championships. All he do is spend his daddy credit card to get the players in there. He ain't coaching to do nothing to win nothing. So I don't understand why they think he's so great and why LSU is selling out for this scumbag. Because the thing about it is, he wasn't saying that when he was getting all them Ole Miss players to come there. I guarantee you he wasn't. But now he want to bring that up. That means that man got no character. The man got nothing. He got no integrity. I don't understand why. If they want to win that bad, at least they could have found a cheater that can win, or a man that got no morals that can win. Because Lane Kiffin ain't it. He ain't nothing but using his coaching jobs to get girlfriends or whatever he's doing, but he's a scumbag, Paul. And I got no respect for him. And I hope Dabo put both his foot up his ass in September. Have a nice day.
0: Well, Dabo will have to get the foot out of his own before he can put it up somewhere else. So, anyway, we've had a busy show. We're halfway home. The Kiffin story continues to reign. Sankey had some comments today that we'll continue to talk about. More of your calls. It has been a busy one, but we will talk. First chance for you to hear from the writer who did the Lane Kiffin story in Vanity Fair. Chris Smith will join us 30 minutes from now. We look forward to doing that. Very controversial article. We'll talk to him when we come back.

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0: And welcome back. Great to have you here. The second half of the show, we will talk about Lane Kiffin here in about 30 minutes. Let's get back to the calls. And Eric is up next in Virginia. Good afternoon. How about Sheila is up next from Birmingham.
1: Oh, fine, Mom, on this fine day and on a great Monday. Can't get any better than this. With the Lane Kiffin conversation. I love it. But, you know, honestly, Lane Kiffin talking about recruiting in the South. It's a real thing, folks. Mississippi. I'm going to take out all the eyes. Mississippi. A lot of people don't want to come to Mississippi, especially in Oxford. I mean, it's a real conversation. My cousin played in Mississippi State. So he's from Scuba, Mississippi. It's a real conversation if you're from Northern or you're from East Coast or the West Coast. It's like people saying, hey, do you want to go to Michigan State? No, because it's cold. Yeah, it's a good team, but ask my brother who went to Ferris State for one season and basketball scholarship, full ride, came home because it was too cold. So those conversations are real when you're talking to certain parents and certain recruits and these people who have come to the South, moved to the North. That's a real conversation about even now in Birmingham. People in Birmingham say, you know, we really don't want to go to Mississippi. So don't get over yourself about that. It's okay. We all go through it. People ask me why I'm in Alabama, and I said, well, I'm in Birmingham. And I love Alabama because we got a beach, you know, a real one. So just deal with it, get with it. Lane Kiffin will have to deal with that. And also, I want to ask you, Paul, one question. And I got the shade room. Did I miss something on how Tommy Tuberville got into the Alabama Sports Hall of Fame? He never won a natty. And he had that one season, Paul, you remember, when he went, you know, he won every game but didn't get in. You know, I'm confused because that happened in Birmingham Saturday, and I saw the big wigs. I'm thinking, Tommy Tuberville is in the Alabama Sports Hall of Fame? Can you explain that to me, Paul?
0: Well, I've been inducted in there in the broadcasting category, so I don't want to act like I don't know anything about it. I've hosted the banquet before. There is a there's a group of people that vote, and there are people that you have to be nominated, and then the list is. I used to vote. I don't anymore when I left the state. But there's a group of people that vote. They get the field gets narrowed down to X number of finalists, and he won. Listen, I think he had a pretty good career. I mean, he did more than his record doesn't always indicate it. But I think the six straight wins over Alabama, the undefeated season, pretty remarkable. There are no requirements. It's not like the College Football Hall of Fame where you have to be at a certain level. You have to have won a championship or be All-American. The Alabama Sports Hall of Fame just simply recognizes great talent that has coached, played, or been connected to the state.
1: I love you, Paul. You know why? Because then there's the Alabama governor's race, and I had to throw that in. You know, might have gotten a little few votes, maybe some votes on the gubernatorial side. Last thing, Paul, the shade room goes to Chris. Don't let the smooth face fool you, who talked about Lane Kiffin, and this is what he said: using your coaching job to get girlfriends. Man, I rolled over. War damn eagle. Have a great day, Paul. I'm out.
0: Thank you. Thank you for the call. Brian is up next in Tulsa. Hey, Brian.
2: Hey, Paul. Hey, Paul, what's up, man? I hope you enjoyed your time off.
0: Thank you, Brian.
2: First of all, before I ask you a question, what's going on with Trey, my fellow regular Trey in Tuscaloosa?
0: Brian, what was that? Oh, Trey's going, I'm sorry. Trey's going into the hospital tomorrow for some heart surgery.
2: Oh, man. Trey, if you're listening to this, my prayers go out to you, my friend. God bless you, and I hope you make it out safe. Make a good recovery. Paul, the question somebody asked, one of the guest hosts last week asked was, and I didn't get a chance to call because I was busy, what was the best era of college football? And a lot of people say it'd be the BCS era. But in my opinion, Paul, I think to me it's the 1980s because you had your good guys. You had your bad guys. You had your good guys in Oklahoma, Nebraska, and then you had your bad boys in the Miami Hurricanes, and I guess you could say Brian Boswell as well. in your opinion, Paul, what is your best era of college football?
0: Thanks for the call, Brian. I think your favorite era is the one where your team did the best, and you just described your team and its best era. Thank you for the call. Let me, who do we have on there? Eric, was that right? Yeah, Eric, let me try you again. You're on from Virginia.
3: Yes, hi, Paul. Long-time listener, first-time caller.
0: Thank you.
3: Love the show. Yep. So I only caught the last 45 minutes of the show, so apologies if this was addressed earlier. But an honest question, it sort of goes beyond the scope of Lane Kiffin's comments about Mississippi. Do you think that the SEC, as well as some of the ACC coaches and athletic directors, are at all concerned about the current gerrymandering that's being undertaken in their states? Don't you think that the recent and current decisions of some of these state legislative majorities in many of the SEC state houses, the capitals of Louisiana, Tennessee, Florida, South Carolina, and previously Texas, that effectively after the Supreme Court decision, they're being allowed to effectively gerrymander out all majority black congressional districts. And over 60% of all SEC football players are black African American. These decisions being made by the legislatures without a public vote, no less. I mean, at least here in Virginia and California, they put it to a vote. That this will have a negative effect on recruiting of not just black athletes, but conscientious athletes to SEC and some ACC schools in these states. I mean, particularly 4- and 5-star recruits from, say, California. I mean, you have to think that recruiters from schools like Virginia, Indiana, Penn State, Michigan, Ohio State, Notre Dame, Oregon, and USC are using this against the SEC and some ACC schools.
0: Yeah, but Eric, let me first of all, I've seen some chatter on social media on this subject, and I don't want to act like this is the first time I've heard it. Of course I haven't. But if this was something that emanated from, let's say it was 1 or 2 states, and it was an Alabama issue or a Florida issue, which is also going through this, or a Louisiana issue, then I think your comments might generate some momentum, not you personally, but the concept. But you and I both know where this is coming from. It's coming from the national level. It's not coming from within. And I think there is I don't want to get too deeply political, but I think there's so much insulation around the genesis of this issue that I don't believe it is going to have a deleterious effect on recruiting.
3: Okay. I mean, just because the Supreme Court says you can do it doesn't mean you have to do it. And if one of these states were to refuse, similar to what Indiana did, but if one of these states were to refuse, you know, that state could say, look, we had the chance to do this. We refused. We believe half.
0: Yeah, but Eric, for this to happen, and I don't think what I'm about to say would ever happen, it would take someone from within the bubble. Take your pick. Who are the 5 most influential people in the SEC, whether it's a commissioner, whether it's a coach, whether it's a college president? If someone in that world spoke out and adhered to your thinking and said it publicly, it might have a chance of resonating. But I think there's so much noise out there right now that I really don't believe it will get above the surface.
3: Okay.
0: That's an opinion, and it's not, I'm not saying, I'm just simply saying, knowing the territory, which I feel like I do, understanding a lot about college athletics, understanding a little bit about politics. It would take something dramatic. Let's say Charles Barkley, someone you know who has a voice, or a current athlete. But I don't think that's going to happen because so many people are profiting, and I don't think it's even. I mean, I know it's resonating on the national level. I mean, all I got to do is turn the news on. I don't know if it's resonating within the circle that you are referring to. Thank you so much for the call. We will take a break. More to come right after this.
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1: I'm coming for you. I'm coming for you.
2: Christmas coming up. The author of this already controversial Lane Kiffin piece in Vanity Fair magazine, Tila, is up next in Birmingham. Hello, Tila.
3: Hey, good afternoon.
2: Thank you.
3: This may sound like a little bit crazy initially, but it's really a serious call. I've run this by several people, and they agree with me on this. I have noticed in the camera work, the guys or gals who are ever doing the camera work are zooming in so closely to lip read, it's really quite unbelievable. And also zoom in so closely to try to see what's on the coach's backside of what they are holding over their mouths, as well as zooming in on the sidelines when the guys go over to go over the things on the iPad. It is, for lip readers, it's just a piece of cake to read everything.
2: So no, I agree with you. By the way, if you notice, a lot of times coaches will hold a folder up and try to disguise it, but it's pretty easy to read. You're right. And there are people in the stadium, especially from Michigan, who are always trying to do that as well with high-powered lenses.
3: Absolutely. And you can actually, if it's on the TV and they zoom in, someone can actually go up to the TV, take a screenshot, or take a picture real quickly, and then zoom in on that because the cameraman are zooming in so closely. And if you watch them also in the huddles, they are following their mouths as closely as they can or any conversations that are taking place. This is across the board in every college game, every pro game that I've seen. So why isn't that being addressed?
2: It's a good question, Tila. I'll be with all the coaches in 2 weeks. I'll see if I can get you an answer. Thanks so much for the call. Let me check in with Will, who is in Atlanta. Hello, Will. I don't hear Will, so I'll try Blaine, who is in Georgia. Hey, Blaine, go right ahead.
4: Hey, Paul. This topic's been covered throughout all the segments this afternoon, but let's just say we get through all the NIL questions, all the playoff questions, all these major questions that are being answered right now through all these debates. What would be the feasible outcome for college football?
2: Well, I think the sport is in better shape than maybe some people make it out to be. You always hear this, it's a disaster, it's all these things, but it's fairly sound. The biggest change that you're going to see, I believe, over time is that there will be a winnowing out of some of the smaller schools that just can't afford to compete, especially at the highest level. If you're a group of five team, in theory, are you going to be able to survive competing with everyone else? Or will that, in one of these new proposals by the commission, there's a proposal to have a tournament for just them. I don't know if that will work, but I think they'd much better playing each other than trying to play the top echelon schools. Thanks for the call. James is up next. Hey, James.
5: Hey, Paul, before I get to my topic, how much are you paying Lane to take media interviews? Seems like you have lifetime employment.
2: Yeah, no, I mean, if he asked for a donation, I would give it.
5: Well, on my topic, and maybe hopefully you can interview this author as well, did you see the Wall Street Journal article this weekend about the state of athletic transfers in the state of Florida?
2: Yes. Fascinating.
5: And it appears it's coming to other states near us. Tennessee's mentioned, for example. And amazing that the lead subject of that article has transferred four times in 10 months in high school in the state of Florida. His parents have paid $500,000 to prep him for his college career, his
2: incredible
5: future pro career. Sadly, the article also ends up saying the locals in some towns in Florida no longer go to the weekend football games because they no longer recognize any of the players on the team. because none of them.
2: Well, you know, it's interesting. Ron DeSantis, the governor down there, is, I think, the vice chairman of the president's commission to clean up college athletics. You would think maybe he would pay attention to what's going on in his own state.
5: I would think he also has other more pressing national ambitions.
2: Yeah, I think you're probably right. Yeah, I think he's term limited, so he's thinking about 1600 Pennsylvania Avenue. Hey, thank you for the call. Billy is up next in Oxford. Hello, Billy.
6: Hey, Paul, how's it going?
2: Very well, thank you.
6: Good. I was just calling in light of Lane Kiffin's comments earlier today. Do you think if we changed our school name to the University of Mississippi Hot Yoga Instructors or Oxford University Lane Kiffin or Yellow Labrador Retrievers, if that would have impacted his decision to stay or go at all?
2: I think it might. Billy, thanks for the call. Yeah, Will is up next in Atlanta. Hey, Will, we'll go right ahead.
7: Hey, I was just calling to talk about NIL. I mean, I'm getting sick of it personally. I think there has to be a cap. I think there's got to be, like, for how much revenue the school brings in from football, they've got to be able to cap that at a certain percentage that they can spend that much on the recruits. I mean, these schools just aren't able to compete, you know? I mean, I go to Georgia, so I'm a huge fan of it. Obviously, Kirby's spending millions and millions of dollars, and I love having, like, a great team every year, but eventually it is going to be the same five schools, like... It's going to be the same five that spend it. Indiana, Georgia, Ohio State, Texas, Oregon. I mean, a couple other schools here and there, but, like, let's be realistic. We can't be that realistic with moving the college football playoffs to, like, we can't keep making it bigger, hoping that more schools can compete. Because, like, if we really move it to 24 teams, right, I guess that would make eight teams have a bye. Wouldn't that be right, or something like that? And, I mean, eventually, like, the number one school will always kill the 24th school if NIL keeps developing like this. Like, I mean, it just, I don't think it makes sense.
2: Hey, Will, you are correct. And by the way, I have to run for the break. But, I mean, there, you know, somebody mentioned earlier, I think it was Griff, that mentioned Lane Kiffin's got a $40 million budget. There have been coaches who have said that budget may be closer to $60 million. We'll take a short break. Everybody has been talking about the Vanity Fair article. The man who wrote it, the man who sat with Kiffin for more than 4 hours, Chris Smith, will join us next.
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12: Here is your latest Middle Tennessee weather. Tuesday will be sunny with a high near 81 and a calm wind shifting east around 5 miles per hour. The night will be mostly clear with a low around 58. Wednesday stays sunny with a high near 82. The winds could gust up to 20 miles per hour in the afternoon. Wednesday night will be clear with a low around 51. 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
14: What is up, guys? 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
15: No, I think it's a very interesting point to bring up a dot receiver in this situation, because Carnell Tate is that. Again, a guy that only had, what, four drops in his career with Ohio State. I don't think he had any drops last season. I think it's an interesting, I'd say, average to bring up because of that point of not dropping that many balls, and the fact that he's in contested catch situations. That's something that you need to be really good at in the NFL at the next level, converting from college to the pros, is those contested catches.
16: Absolutely. And I think, too, just tying that together with the Titans and their situation specifically, if you could mock up an ideal young receiver to pair with a quarterback like Cam Ward, it is that A-dot guy like Carnell Tate, who you know has the length, who you know is going to be able to go up, grab the ball with two hands, and come down with
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1: I'm coming for you. I'm coming for you.
2: Well, good afternoon and welcome back. And this has been the article that has barely out, by the way, and everybody on this program and around college football is talking about it. Lane Kiffin doesn't care if you hate him. 91 million feels just fine. Thanks. A lot of things in this article that are getting plenty of run. So we are thrilled to welcome Chris Smith to the program, contributing editor of Vanity Fair. Chris, good afternoon.
26: Paul, thanks for having me.
2: It is our pleasure. And I just want to just kick my feet up and have you take us through, before we even get to the meat of the article, just how did it come about? Because Kiffin is not known for doing many interviews.
26: Yeah, I sent him a nice fruit basket.
2: That's it?
26: No. I'm a sports fan, millions of other people. I watched last November as the whole saga unfolded with Kiffin in Oxford and ditching Ole Miss. And, certainly, as you well know, high-profile coaches change jobs fairly frequently. Often there's large sums of money involved. So in those respects, this wasn't unusual. But it really seemed to strike a nerve with people and people beyond the sports world. And that seemed to be for a few reasons that, you know, Ole Miss was on the verge of going to the playoffs, and, you know, that was a major accomplishment, and here he was abandoning the team. It also seemed to me to strike a nerve with people because this was a move that was being calculated, manipulated, whatever you want to call it, by a group of insiders. You know, you had Jimmy Sexton, the powerful agent to a lot of coaches, Kiffin's agent, working behind the scenes on this. You had Nick Saban on TV, you know, arguing that Kiffin should be allowed to keep coaching Ole Miss the rest of the way, even if he was out the door to LSU. And, you know, I think that grates on people, particularly fans of teams that, you know, are not among the elite every year, that this sort of insider game was being played. And the other larger framework is, you know, college sports in general, where, you know, with the NIL changes and the portal, it's become increasingly not just football, but, you know, elite college sports in general, kind of a big money pickup game. And, you know, that generates a lot more interest in some respects, but it also kind of destroys any sense of stability or loyalty. And that's a big story in a bunch of ways. So there was Kiffin and the reaction to it, and the fact that, again, as you well know, people become centers of media storms and get caricatured. And frequently, not always, people are more complicated than that. And one of the things that intrigued me that I wanted to try to do was, you know, write a story about, okay, you think you've heard a lot about this guy, he's, you know, been in the headlines, who is he really? You know, what's it like to be in a room with him and talk to him at length? So, you know, when things quieted down somewhat in, I don't know, January, I pitched the idea to my editors who were on board. I pitched the idea to the folks at LSU, and, you know, I don't know why exactly they said yes. You know, maybe the notion that it's Vanity Fair, which has a reach beyond, you know, just the sports world, maybe that was appealing to them. But they, you know, offered me the chance to come down during spring practice, and I jumped at it.
2: Chris, there are a lot of aspects of this article, and we're talking to Chris Smith, who wrote the Vanity Fair article, but the one thing that has inflamed an already raw scab between Ole Miss and LSU is the comments that he made about race. And you alluded to the fact that Ole Miss, we all know, has the Confederate flag conversation for many years, the Colonel Reb, the Ole Miss. But then this is the comment that he gave you, and I want a little bit of context here. I'm quoting now for Lane Kiffin from Chris's article. Kiffin says, top recruits would tell him that, hey, coach, we really like you, but my grandparents aren't letting me move to Oxford, Mississippi. That just doesn't come up when you say Baton Rouge, Louisiana. Parents were sitting here this weekend saying the campus's diversity feels so great. It feels like there's no segregation, and we want that for our kids because that's the real world. First of all, just the idea that he said there's no segregation here is one of the most shocking comments I've read in a long time. But just, can you take us through that? And I know what he said after the fact, but a lot of people are not going to care, and neither do I.
26: Yeah, I asked him a question about thinking through the decision to go from Ole Miss to LSU and how much of it had to do with as much success, as good a run as he'd had at Ole Miss. You know, did he feel like the ceiling there was lower than it would be at LSU, you know, in terms of wins and sustainability, competing for national championships. And his answer, well, a lot of his answers covered a bunch of ground. And, you know, I'm paraphrasing, but he started out talking about, you know, the relative money that the schools have to tap into, the histories of the football programs, you know, the profiles, the images of the schools. And then he took it in a direction that I didn't expect. You know, I wish it was some genius question that I'd asked him. But he volunteered that idea, that couple of sentences, I don't know how many it is, about grandparents sitting in the office talking about, you know, they're not going to let their kid go to Oxford, Mississippi. And I heard him loud and clear, you know, I knew what he was saying. The next day, he seemed to realize that this was going to be inflammatory. And, you know, after practice that day, I was in his office again. And, you know, that's when he added the part about, oh, I don't want this to sound like a shot at Ole Miss. But then he told the same anecdote all over again about, you know, losing out on recruits at Ole Miss because of, he didn't use the words the racial history, but that's essentially what he was saying. And there's, you know, as you say, been an enormous amount of chatter today about the relative racial profiles and histories of Louisiana and Mississippi and all of that, and that's very much worth discussing. But what was really fascinating to me was not so much the facts, which are important, as Kiffin's willingness to go there, to say it publicly and, you know, clearly indicate that that's an angle he intends to sell to recruits.
2: Yeah, I mean, Chris, I'll spare the editorial opinion, but I was gobsmacked, as everyone else was, because it's one. I mean, the I'm not saying that the simmering war between the two schools was calming down. The war was simmering down, but I mean, he just ripped it raw. Right. And I was most shocked when you just said that, you know, after he tried to equivocate, he then went right back the same way.
26: Yeah. And, you know, Lane Kiffin is a lot of things, and I like him in many ways. You know, I only spent 4+ hours talking with him. You know, can't claim to know him well. He's a lot of things, but he is not naive. So whether he, came into the conversation intending to make that point, or whether it just kind of went in that direction, you know, I don't doubt that he knew what he was saying and intended what he was saying. So that's, you know, yeah, that's going to stir up a lot of people, and I don't think it matters to him.
2: I mean, it's just... I mean, I'm from the South and I've lived here my whole life, and I'm not trying to claim I'm Taylor Branch, who has written Pulitzer Prize-winning books on the Civil Rights Movement, or Ken Burns, who has done documentaries. But, I mean, it is just, and I speak for almost everyone we talked to today, just all of us are incredulous that he would try to use Baton Rouge and LSU as an argument of a sanctuary for black athletes compared to Oxford, Mississippi.
26: Right. And, you know, I'm not questioning that recruits or their families may have said exactly what he claims they did. But, you know, as you say, more broadly, there's a lot of difficulties with that comparison.
2: Which somewhat brings it to the early point of your piece, where you write about, you know, who exactly is this guy? And it is, it's just, I know your job down there was to report the story, and you talk to other people to try to answer the question, but who is he? What did you come up with?
26: You know, this may sound banal, but the racism, Baton Rouge versus Oxford element brought it home to me that, and he talked about this in various other contexts, he's a ferocious competitor. And, you know, he was wearing red, white, and blue for 6 years, right? And now he's wearing golden purple. And it's not that he wasn't 100% bought in to Oxford and Ole Miss when he was there, but I believe that he was. But now that he's on the other side of the field, he's going to use whatever is available to him to win. And, you know, whether we think the merits of that racial thing in particular are off base or offensive, it was an indication to me, you know, at his core, he deeply, deeply wants to win. And he, there was a quote that ended up not making into the story, which he really landed hard on, which was, you know, he believes some people, not just coaches, but people in life, they land a dream job. You know, they get somewhere they've always wanted to be, and they feel a sense of relief, like, man, I'm here. And there are other people, and he counts himself in this category at LSU, who get that job, that they reach that goal or that level, and then their reaction is, I am never losing this. I'm going to do everything I can to hold on to this job, post, status, whatever. And that's what he feels like is his outlook in terms of LSU, that, you know, everything he can bring to bear, that, you know, he has no illusions, obviously, that anything is permanent in college sports, but he's going to fight extremely hard to succeed and stay there as long as humanly possible.
2: Final moment or two with Chris Smith from Vanity Fair. You write, after 4 hours of talking with Kiffin, I'm stumped. Is he endearingly sincere or so full of, I can't say the word, that it's an art form? It's such a great line, which brings me to my final question. You've interviewed a lot of people. You've written books. You've done so much great reporting and writing. Is there

0: extremely effective salesman. He's extremely charismatic. He's extremely convincing, you know, and that's an absolute necessity in the job that he's in. And, you know, you can take that, some of that as posturing or marketing, but he, you know, he's very, very good at selling himself, selling the school. And I will give him credit for this, among other things. You know, the standard coach and athlete line is, oh, I pay no attention to what's written or said about me, right? Kiffin makes no bones about, he pays attention to everything, right? he is totally transparent, and I give him, you know, credit for that, that he hears, I mean, maybe he's out there listening to you and me right now, I don't know. But he pays attention. And in the media environment that LSU exists in, that we all live in, that's become a necessity. And he, you know, he's head and shoulders, feet, whatever, in those waters. And so I like that, you know, honesty about him, even if part of it's an act. You know, that he's performing. I think he's entirely genuine about his need for this.
1: Chris Smith, Vanity Fair contributing editor on Lane Kiffin. Chris, many thanks. We really appreciate you coming on here. Chris Smith joining us, the first interview he's done on the Lane Kiffin subject, and we will take a short break. Plenty of time for you to react to that after this.
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6: I think it's a very interesting point to bring up a dot receiver in this situation because Carnell Tate is that. Again, a guy that only had, what, four drops in his career with Ohio State. I don't think he had any drops last season. I think it's an interesting, I'd say, average to bring up because of that point of not dropping that many balls and the fact that he's in contested catch situations. That's something that you need to be really good at in the NFL at the next level, converting from college to the pros, is those contested catches.
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1: And let's check in with Swamp Dog next. Good afternoon, Swamp Dog.
2: Good afternoon, Paul. Hey, I want to talk about the 2014 playoff for a minute here. And it comes down to two things only. That's really all that matters. It's about the money, of course. Everybody knows about the money and job retention. Of course, the coaches want the 2014 playoff because the world that they live in right now, if you ain't one of the 12 playoff teams, in your first 2 years, you're probably going to get fired. They know that. So now you got 24, and that doubles your chances of keeping your job for a little while. But does that really make you a better coach? Let's say in 1 year, with 12, you wind up number 16 or 17 in that.
1: That's a great point. We're back with one more hour.
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0: Welcome back. Final hour has arrived, and let's get right back to the calls. And William is up next from Maryville.
1: Hello, Paul. I'm calling about Lane Kiffin, and I'm not sure the discussion should be about race. And, you know, Paul, you've said this before on the air. You grew up New York family in Memphis, gives you a much different perspective. I lived in Tennessee, New York, Maryland, Virginia, Alabama, Illinois, New Jersey, and North Carolina before I was 13 years old. And if you had Arizona and California to that, you get a different perspective. So I'm very aggravated that Lane Kiffin, a rich kid from Southern California, is using race for his own benefit. But let's forget that for a minute and talk about psychology, Paul. Lane Kiffin, in my estimation, just committed what's called devaluation in psychological terms, and it's expressed often by a narcissist or a individual with borderline personality disorder. And devaluation is when you go from having a friend that's a great friend and one thing happens and all of a sudden you devalue that individual or that relationship, and it's the most negative relationship in the world. And I think that's what Lane Kiffin just did, but I think the operative words to discuss aren't what he said about Ole Miss and segregation or desegregation. It's how he started it, where he said, quote, "We really like you, but." And that phrase alone, Paul, says to me that Lane Kiffin was trying to validate his actions, because everybody likes him. It wasn't his fault. It's always somebody else's fault. And he was using this race baiting analogy to make himself feel better about the way he left Ole Miss, the way he left his players, the way he left that university that, from what I can tell, adored him, idolized him, paid him a lot of money. And he's saying things like this to make himself feel better about himself. He is at best a narcissist. At worst, he has borderline personality disorder, and folks need to just accept him for what he is. I liked him when he was at Tennessee. Had kind of watched him and, you know, get a kick out of him, but I'm done with him. I think to make this comment and throw Ole Miss under the bus on a topic such as race, number one, all the places I've lived, I'm not going to be lectured about race by Lane Kiffin, a California surfer kid with rich parents. He didn't have that right. But he's doing this to protect himself and make himself feel better, Paul.
0: William, thank you. Thank you very, very much. Sid is up next in Baltimore.
2: Hey, Paul. I just read, and I don't know if you did, the Heather Dinich article about what's currently going on in spring football season and all that kind of stuff. I wanted specifically to talk to you about if there were to be a schedule extension. And I know you've talked about how that would be so great for college football to start earlier because it would give more time for college to not overlap with the NFL. But I want to know, because as someone who recently went to the Army-Navy game this year, I really appreciate the rivalry. I want to know how much of a role that plays in this schedule thing.
0: Yeah, Sid, I have not read it. I will definitely read the article. But hey, thanks for the call. Appreciate it. And let me check in with Joe from Red Bay, Alabama. Hey, Joe.
3: Roll Tide Roll, Paul Feinbaum. Hey, great show. And first and foremost, I want to say, Trey, man, he's my regulator brother. Hey, you got this, Trey. I'm praying for you. You hang in there. And, you know, Trey's a good man, Paul. He's one of my favorite people on earth. We talk quite regularly. And I can't keep, you know, Trey, you know, I can't say what he brings to you know, so much information he's got. And especially in basketball, but Paul, just in life in general, he really cares about people. And hey, just we care about you, Trey. So, you know, that first and foremost, we're praying for you. You got this, and we'll see you on the other side, my man. But Lane Kiffin, Paul, he's, you know, the guest you had on, Chris, he stole or didn't steal. I was he had a lot of things, I think, that most of us were already thinking. And also William and Maryville, that was an excellent call. But William, Lane Kiffin, Paul, he's the Diego Pavia of college football coaches. That's what he's become. And, you know, if he's going to throw Ole Miss under the bus, when these people idolized this man, I mean, they stood behind him the whole time he was there. And to say the crap he's saying now, Paul, hey, this whole South used to be that way. It ain't, you know, we've moved on from there. And anybody that wants to sign with Lane Kiffin, you need to think about how he throws people under the bus and how he'll use anything he can. He needs to just worry about coaching LSU and leave Ole Miss alone, because Ole Miss is going to do just fine, and it is nothing what he's saying. You know what? Well, they may not want to go because of the way they were 50, 60 years ago. That's just ridiculous. It's ludicrous. And for him to even say – Paul, he needs a swirly. Lane Kiffin needs a swirly. Somebody needs to grab him by both ankles. I ain't strong enough to do it, but I'll flush the toilet for him, Paul. That's what he needs. And let the bowl clean when he's getting that swirly, because that's what Lane Kiffin needs. Lane Kiffin, you know, I'd put my foot in your butt myself if I could. But you know what? Hey, and if Paul will hold you, I will. But you know what, Lane? You need to shut the hell up and just coach LSU. Be happy you got you a raise. Paul, some people, you know, they're not happy no matter what. They're not. I mean, he just got the, you know, he's bearing false witness. That's what that is. He's bearing false witness against Ole Miss, because, Paul, I go there on a regular basis to Oxford, Mississippi, and it is nothing what he talks about. It is so diversified. There's people from all over the world that goes to college there, just like any other college. There's nothing wrong, Paul. I was raised Alabama fan, Ole Miss second fan, and I've seen them both transpire through the years. You know, it ain't like they both had, you know, scarred it clean, you know, forever. But, you know, it's not that way anymore. And Lane he's just trying to get recruits. You know, he don't want to.
0: Hey, Joe, listen, I hate to interrupt, but thank you very much for the call. Glad to see you doing well. Let me check in with James up next. Hey, James.
4: Paul, are you happy?
0: I'm doing great. Thank you for asking.
4: I'm happy too, brother. I'm sure you get loaded up with people calling in here with ideas for this and ideas for that. So here's one more idea. In the bright, hot sunshine, my life as a football coach, Lane Kiffin with Paul Feinbaum. Do you think you could write that, Paul? If you called him, would he answer?
0: I don't know. I suspect he might. So what are you suggesting I do?
4: Write that book. I've given you the title.
0: I don't mean this. You know, to sound the wrong way, but I have absolutely no interest in doing a book with Lane Kiffin. But thanks for the suggestion. Anyway, Augie is up next in New Orleans. Hello, Augie.
5: Hey, Paul. You know, it's a rare day. I agree with Joe from Red Bay. I think you hit it on the head. I've been to Ole Miss a couple of times, and it doesn't seem to be any different for me than Baton Rouge or Tuscaloosa or Fayetteville. I mean, is it to you?
0: No, I mean, listen, I don't want to give a blind. I mean, you can find pockets of anywhere in the country. Forget the South, okay? You can go to South Boston and find as much racism as you can in Oxford, Mississippi, or probably more.
5: I was going to say South Boston. Remember the busing deal back in the mid to late 70s? It was like riots up there. So, hey, I have nothing against Ole Miss. And I think Lane Kiffin, it made it sound like when you interviewed the author that Lane seemed to say something without thinking and then try to backtrack. Do you think that was a ploy?
0: I don't call myself a Kiffinologist, but I don't believe he did it purposely. I think he was so hung up on one thing, trying to justify what he did. And he found a new lane. He can't talk about money. He can't really talk about any more about opportunity. So I have no doubt there was an antidote that some player probably said that, or some player's grandfather. I've heard it a million times, and so have you. And he decided, okay, I've got some New York writer, and I'm going to play the civil rights card here because I know he's going to lap it up. He never thought about what's on the other side of it.
5: You're exactly right. And it probably did come up maybe once or twice. I don't think, though, it's coming up all the time.
0: No, but Augie, you know, if you're an LSU fan, here's the problem. this is a great opportunity. I mean, I talked to this guy about 3 or 4 weeks ago, the guy we had on. I thought it was going to be a fabulous article, Vanity Fair, a little bit off the beaten path in terms of where we normally go, but it's a respected magazine. Here's going to be LSU's coach featured in Vanity Fair, which you could walk into, you know, any chic office in New York, and you'll see it in the waiting room. And what did Lane Kiffin do? He completely blew the whole article up with one comment that he didn't need to make. Hey, thanks for the call. We'll take a short break. We're back with much more right after this.
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29: I'm coming for you. I'm coming for you.
0: Hey, we are back, and let's check in with Squirrel, who is next.
30: Okay, we're going to try not to be too controversial today, but, you know, both my boys graduated from Ole Miss, so I know a little bit about the town of Oxford. And could you not describe Oxford as like a sleepy little college town?
0: With that absolutely.
30: Description?
0: It's a great town.
30: Yeah. Can you describe Baton Rouge? Would you use sleepy little college town in describing Baton Rouge? No.
0: Squirrel, since I'm still employed and I'll probably have to go to Baton Rouge this fall, can I defer that comment?
30: You can't. Well, I'll answer for you. You know you can't. They're totally night and day. And for him to build up Baton Rouge, I would be interested to see what the crime stats for Baton Rouge are compared to Oxford, volume and the type of violent crime, because Oxford is, like I said, a sleepy little town. You got some college kids getting a little unruly around the square on a Saturday night, but Baton Rouge is a rough town. I'll just describe it like that, and I know a little bit about Baton Rouge if anybody wants to debate me on that. And so, like I said, I'd be interested on the crime stats there. But let's talk about this magazine. I mean, come on, man. Vanity Fair. You said it's a respected magazine. That's how you described it.
0: Squirrel. I said within the magazine industry, it is. I wasn't talking about where you live.
30: No. Well, do you know Anna Wintour? Do you know? Have you ever been around her?
0: I've seen The Devil. The Devil Loves Prada.
30: Is there a bigger freak in media than this scrawny old woman that walks around wearing black sunglasses?
0: But I always thought Anna Wintour was the editor of Vogue magazine.
30: Isn't it part of Condé Nast? I mean, I may be all off in left field here. I thought Vanity Fair was part of Condé Nast, which maybe I'm wrong. But regardless, Anna Wintour is a freak, is a media freak. I'm standing by that, and I'm standing by Vanity Fair being a liberal rag. Thanks for taking my call. Aloha.
0: Yeah, I didn't say whether it was. Yeah. Anna has been the editor of Vogue she just stepped down for about 30 years. She, the Prada movie 1 and 2 are about her. The whole Met Ball. I've read Vanity Fair. It's not like something that I have to read every month. But in Hollywood, in fashion, it's a critically important movie. And that's back to my original point. I think Lane Kiffin felt like he was doing something off Broadway here by agreeing to an interview there versus The Athletic or one of these nameless websites. It was a cute thing. It would put him in cooler company. And instead, he did what he always does. Somebody said the joke the other day. I mean, Lane Kiffin blows up bridges that he stands on. Chris is up next. Hello, Chris.
31: Hey, Paul. Thanks for taking my call. Hope you had as good a week off last week as I did. Paul, I thought it was just a fascinating interview with Chris Smith. One, in the way that you handled it, too, where you didn't have to pull conversation out of him. You just kind of let him get rolling, and he gave you his assessment, which I've, after read the article, you kind of get one opinion maybe where he was trying to go with it, but hearing him talk was really, I guess, kind of eye-opening to what I'd read. And something I wanted to ask you regarding that and regarding Lane Kiffin's comments, the ones that are getting all the publicity, and even Vanity Fair on their on X, they're promoting it from that standpoint, from just that one piece. I mean, they put out two or three tweets.
0: Yeah, they put out on that subject. They put out about four tweets. One was the article. The second thing they put out was the quote. I think this is right, Chris, that I had about Kiffin that answered the question that I asked Chris. The third one was about the race. I mean, I don't know why they chose to do it that way, but I think they were probably saying let's get the meat out there before we get the nuclear weapon.
31: Yeah, well, that's what kind of my point. I mean, not that racism and racism in America is a subject that comes up a lot, and it should at times. But to me, with all the stuff that's been in the news and the uproar, not here and just in this state, but in other states with the redistricting and everything, do you think that was part of their reasoning? Like, hey, this is really a hot topic. This is kind of a different subject on the same topic.
0: Well, yeah, and Chris, other than this virus that people are worried about, the biggest topic in the country today is that Supreme Court ruling, because it's wreaking havoc, as everyone knows. I don't think they sat there and said, you know what, let's try to get it. I think they, I've been in that world before, and when you're trying to sell an article, which they are, you go in there, and if this had been a book on Lane Kiffin, that would have been the money quote, as they say. It would have been plastered everywhere, because this is the first real news on Kiffin. Until now, all we've gotten is gibberish. I talked to Chris, I think, about 3 weeks ago, and I was shocked by the thing I was shocked most about. I mean, we talked forever on all the things that didn't make the article. He never brought this up. But he wanted me to do was, is Lane Kiffin full of it, or is he real? That was my contribution. And that's really where the article started. I don't think Vanity Fair really thought this was going to be, the thing that turned everybody upside down. But then again, they're sitting there on Madison Avenue. They don't know they probably think Baton Rouge and Oxford are tied for most racist city in the world. That's just how New Yorkers think.
31: Certainly. And Paul, do you think, I mean, from what I heard Chris Smith say, his opinion on Lane Kiffin giving that money quote was that, you know, it really came from a competition standpoint with him. He may or may not truly believe that, but he believes he did it to try to have an advantage in recruiting over Ole Miss or anybody else for that matter.
0: Hey, Chris, let me tell you this. You know me pretty well. You know I've had a few conversations with Lane Kiffin off the air before.
31: Great. And, yes.
0: And I'll both on the air and not. And I'll tell you what. He had, before his boss stepped up to the plate and got the NIL going, he eviscerated his boss, the AD, at Ole Miss countless times to me privately. In all the times that he was unhappy at Ole Miss, that he tried to get the Florida job, the LSU, the Alabama job, and whatever other job was in his radar, he never once said, right, the problem I'm having here is the racial scars of the past. It was always about one thing, that they Ole Miss could not compete with Alabama and Georgia and even LSU from a financial standpoint. That's all he ever thought about. I believe this is an idle thing that he heard from somebody, and I do believe he probably heard it. But you can hear anything, you know that.
31: Yes, but you know, I think that says a lot about Kiffin as a person, that he would use something that can be and is such a sensitive topic to try to get a competitive advantage. I just think there's a lot of different ways he could have gone with that. But Paul, great to talk to you. Great interview with Chris Smith. Look forward to talking to you the rest of the week.
0: You bet. Thank you. We're up against a break. We're back after this. 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
5: Here is your latest Middle Tennessee weather. Tuesday will be sunny with a high near 81 and a calm wind shifting east around 5 miles per hour. The night will be mostly clear with a low around 58. Wednesday stays sunny with a high near 82. The winds could gust up to 20 miles per hour in the afternoon. Wednesday night will be clear with a low around 51. 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
5: We are back, and we continue now with Barney, who is in Oxford, Mississippi.
6: Hey, Paul. Thank you for taking my call, buddy. I just wanna say some common knowledge. There's probably a lot of Ole Miss fans know about this, but I mean, I just wanna deviate a bit from, you know, Lane Kiffin. Everyone knows about that guy. He's sly, he's cunning, he's a deceiver, you know. So I just wanna talk about Pete. Man, I love Pete here in Mississippi. You know, we do things simple, but I just don't know if this guy's getting the memo, man. I mean, Lane Kiffin, snake. I don't know if Paul's really getting the message across. Every single time I see this guy talk, he's just, I don't know. I think he's lacking some fire, Paul. I don't see the animosity. And Pete, let's go get this guy back. Let's go beat him by 40.
5: Hey, thanks for the call, Barney. Let me check in with Jay next in South Carolina. Hey, Jay.
7: Now, greetings, Paul, from Clemson Heaven. I just want to say that I brought you up here with me. We got all the neighbors are listening now because of me and you's phone calls. And
5: thank you.
7: And it's been great. But needless to say, didn't Stephen A. Smith do an article or do a spot on his show about brothers weren't going to Oxford at one
5: time? Yes. Last fall, I think it was in November. I was on there with him talking about Kiffin and whether he was leaving Oxford. And he made a very similar statement about driving through the state of Mississippi and being scared to death.
7: Right. So, Paul, I've been a football fan since like the 85 Bears and all that there. So I'm 49 years old, so I watched John Elway, you know, want to go to the Yankees, and I've watched everything. I watched Saban at Cleveland. I remember when he was the defensive coordinator with Bill Belichick.
5: Sure.
7: I've been watching football my whole life. Wouldn't you say that maybe Kiffin is kind of like the modern-day Urban Meyer?
5: Well, the one thing about Urban Meyer, and thank you for the call, even though he at times came off as a despicable human being, he was a superb football coach. Lane Kiffin has yet to prove that he is. Brad is in Macon. Good afternoon.
8: Hey, Mr. Paul. Thanks for taking my call. And I don't want my call to be totally about Lane Kiffin. You've had enough of that. But I'll just say I'm going to agree with Squirrel in that I'm surprised by the actual news outlet he chose to go on and to make all this interview and do that. And things come out of the closet. And when people get comfortable being somewhere else, that's when you find out what you got. So LSU, I'm just the fans, I hope LSU goes 0-12, and I hope y'all get the damn brakes beat off of you. And I won't have no sympathy for you because your coach, he's a douche. But hey, Paul, all your interviews were good. I like Andy, Chris, and Griff when you're not having to put his damn hand in a vise to get him to answer a question, which you normally have to do. But they were right about this 24-team playoff. We do not need to go there. Nobody's interested in seeing an 8-4 play a 9-3 like a South Carolina and an Illinois. Nobody cares. And the advertising, what you going to sell, Preparation H or Dr. Scholl's foot cream? I mean, come on, give me a break. And if we're going to expand, we need to go to 16 because once you go to 24, you can't go back. And that's just the way it works. But, Paul, at the end of the day, the SEC's in a good shape, and if you ask any coach, yeah, we want all the playoff spots, but it don't need to be that way. It just needs to be where the best of the best is going to be in the playoff games, and that's the way they need to keep it. And I hope Sankey keeps it. He's already made a
5: Brad, Sankey can only do so much. Tony Petitti is the key to this, along with Sankey. Thanks for the call. Appreciate it very much. Let me check in with Tony, who is in Missouri. Hello, Tony.
9: Hi, how are you doing?
5: We are doing great. Thank you.
9: Well, I just called. I just saw your show on TV, and I'm just calling to find out, what are you all about, Paul?
5: Well, I don't know how you discovered us, Tony, but I'm glad you did. Appreciate it. We're just a show that's been around a couple of years, trying to make a name for ourselves. We're on TV and radio, and we talk sports.
9: Okay. What kind of sports do you talk about most?
5: Well, I'll tell you what, Tony, I want you to put the phone down and listen, because it's not too hard to figure out. I want you to call me back tomorrow and see if you've guessed exactly what we talk about here the most. Vance is up next in Georgia. Hey, Vance.
10: That was outstanding. I love the honesty. It was true. I know that this is repetitive of what you've heard a lot today about Lane Kiffin. And yes, I'm going to jump on board here, Paul. You know, Squirrel is, I mean, so correct. And you're correct, too. Vanity Fair is an excellent publication. Has been for a long time. However, when Lane Kiffin gave them that tidbit, that is all they cared about. That they are the most, they are as liberal as anybody in the world. And leave it, you know, if anyone needs a dog walker, it's Lane Kiffin. Seeing as this governor down there is so damn powerful and sharp, he should walk around with him all day long and say, you can talk about your players, your team, your schedule, your goals, your dog, and your children. Other than that, don't open your mouth. This man is loving every minute of this attention he's getting right now. I firmly believe that. And before I go, I want to tell you one more thing. I am over tired of hearing your interviews with him where y'all talk about you got him fired at USC. Paul, I'm pretty convinced, no offense to you, sir, that Southern California was very well within their well-designed thought to leave his ass on the tarmac. Coach football, Lane, and shut up. Paul, he's so annoying. But thanks for taking my call.
5: Thank you very much. Appreciate it. I want to do some honest reporting here. Vanity Fair put out 3 tweets today on Lane Kiffin. One was the article, which has gotten 671,000 likes, which is pretty significant. I'm sorry, 671,000 views. The other article on the other tweet on the racism aspect has been seen by 6 million people. They put out one other tweet today. It was the quote that I had. 6,000 views. Obviously, I am not appealing but very well to the Vanity Fair crowd. We'll take a short break. Back after this.
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4: so you're penalizing him for actually having experience as a GM, because I would maintain his credentials for Pittsburgh are about the same as pick a guy on that list of other guys that Jeff Merrick said. Brett Peterson, what's it, Scott White is
5: Scott
4: one
5: White,
4: of them.
5: Bill Scott.
4: Bill Scott, all these guys. Is Tom Fitzgerald any different than those guys in terms of what he did at Pittsburgh as opposed to what those guys are doing with their respective programs?
5: I hear what you're saying.
4: But yeah, I mean,
5: I don't agree with it. I hear what you're saying.
4: Why not? If he had never been a GM before and you're looking at that resume compared to the others, is it any different? We're talking three cups, basically.
5: I understand that. Again, I'm not ignoring the work he did for successful teams as an assistant GM 10 plus years
4: ago. And you're clearly not ignoring what Scott White or Bill Scott or Brett Peterson is doing. You want them to be one of the GMs. They've never been a GM.
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8: I'm not as racist as they used to be. And somebody needs to bring that question, and I don't want to get into politics, but just tell me one more thing about how my Gamecocks are going to come out good this year, Paul.
9: Your Gamecocks are going to come out well. I'm bullish on the Gamecocks. Thanks, Cat Daddy. Appreciate it very, very much. Coach Luther is up next. Good afternoon.
10: Good afternoon, Paul. Hope you're enjoying the it's overcast Monday here in the state
9: Thank
10: of
9: you.
10: Alabama.
9: You bet.
10: A couple of things. One thing that I've noticed throughout today in those words of non-wisdom that Coach Lane Kiffin so gladly decided to throw out was, you have yet to say, I'm surprised he said this. And I don't think it surprised any of us.
9: No.
10: But the one thing that has surprised me a little bit is, where have all these Alabama fans that have cursed and wanted Coach Kiffin to be our next coach, and they want to dog the coach we have now that tries to do the right thing and tries to be up, but I don't see his backing very much from the Crimson and White. What about you?
9: No, yeah, I mean, you're right. I mean, there are a lot of the anti-DeBoer segment or the never-DeBoer segment loves Kiffin, and that seems to be the answer to all their problems. Thank you so much, Coach. Good to talk to you. Otis Shea is up next.
11: Hey, Mr. Feinbaum. Thank you for taking my call, as always. On a little bit of a happier note, to try to end towards the show, I am, wink, wink, very disappointed in you, because I went to the Alabama concert. Mr. Owens was out on stage, and he was talking about this kind and generous man and the airtime that was given, and then he mentioned your name, and I looked at my wife and I said, oh my gosh, Paul Feinbaum is going to come out here. And you did. You ran across the stage, gave him a hug, and I was sitting there thinking, it's like, okay, is he going to pick up a six string? Is he going to, you know, step to the mic? And Mr. Feinbaum, you didn't do that, and I am so disappointed.
9: Well, Otis Shea, first of all, let me explain briefly.

0: We're going to share some video. I was at the Alabama concert. That's Alabama the band, on Saturday night in Birmingham, and I was told that Randy Owen was going to mention. I didn't have any idea what he was going to say, so I moved to off stage with his family, and I heard him talking about this kind man who had been on the radio, and then he mentioned the Tuscaloosa tornado, and I knew then what was happening. For those who don't know, in 2011, we had Randy in our studio for 4 hours. He spent the entire show with us promoting the benefit that raised so much money. And I didn't really know it was such a serious subject that I thought the best thing to do was get up there and get. And what was so interesting, you never know what the crowd's going to do. The crowd started cheering, and as I was walking off the stage, they started chanting SEC, SEC. We have some video, but it's really pretty. If anybody has better video, we'd love it, because the video we got was almost impossible to hear. But it was, I really appreciate, he's such an important person in my life and my career. And for him to do that, Odishe was just, I was absolutely shocked by it. But to me, he was talking about the work that so many people did, many out there who benefited from that amazing concert that they had.
1: Well, and that shows your generosity. Did you have to do that? No. Was it the best thing to do at that time because people were hurting? Yes, sports brings us together, but you gave a platform which got more attention. And, you know, I literally, when he was talking about that, and he brought out that little yellow sheet of paper, and he was saying all those kind words, you know, and then he said about the airtime. I remember listening to your radio show on WJOX here in Birmingham, and, you know, listening to the generosity that you shared. And, you know, that just goes for your character. And, you know, I'm not trying to, you know, blow smoke up your dress or anything like that, but that just shows what kind of person you are. And, you know, you've shown that not only just times of tragedy and major things to that nature, but you do that a lot, and you put up with a lot. But I was telling my wife, I said, I'm hoping that Mr.
0: Odishe, I hate to do it. Thank you so much. We're out of time. You be well. Thanks so much.
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8: Doncic says he was never in a position where he would have been able to ramp up and return in this series. LA losing 6 of its final 7 playoff games, fell short of the conference finals for a third straight season, and we'll see what the future holds for LeBron James. Bolting out of halftime, not straight ahead. Sports Center all night. It's ESPN Radio.
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8: 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The Oklahoma City Thunder, reigning NBA champs. They ran off a sweep of Phoenix in round one, had taken the first three from the Lakers in this round. Monday going for another sweep, game 4 in L.A. They would lead by as much as a dozen, but this one was tight in the fourth quarter. Lakers even coming back to take the lead, but down the stretch.
0: Shea comes to the ball at midcourt. Harris by Smart. Double. Down the lane, Hartenstein. Lobs inside Holmgren. Catching. Pump fakes. James. Spins. Dunks. Thunder by one. Chet Holmgren. Don't be so mean. A thundering two-hand send down over James. Nice pirouette maneuver on the pivot.
8: Lakers keeping it close. They were within three in the closing seconds, but couldn't get the ball to fall, and ultimately
0: this ball tipped no good by Reeves, and it's over in L.A. 115-110, the final in game for the reigning champion Thunder, become the first team in eight seasons to advance out of the Western Conference semifinals to the conference finals as they complete sweeps of Phoenix in round one, the Lakers in round two, and they now are a series win in the Western final against a winner of the Minnesota-San Antonio series from a repeat trip to the NBA finals as the reigning NBA champion.
8: WLS 98.1, the sports animal, 115-110, Thunder with the win to sweep the series against the Lakers. Their eighth straight win to begin the postseason, extending the longest streak to begin a postseason in franchise history. First team to do it since 2017 as well. Shai Gilgeous-Alexander, 35 points in the closeout victory.
1: Shai, you knew it wouldn't be easy, but you guys complete the mission. Can you walk me through that final defensive possession as you guys close this one out?
2: We just wanted to take it like one possession at a time. Like, we've been in that situation so many times. We know, like, there's so many possessions left in a slow basketball game, especially when it's a late game. Like, everything slows down and you can really impose your will on the game. And we just try to do so down the stretch. We did enough of it tonight. We still got to be better coming out of halftime. That's been a strength of ours, but we'll take the W.
1: Can you walk me through the final few minutes of this one and just the competition that you were in the midst of as it unfolded?
2: Yeah, it was just fun basketball. Basketball at its highest form. It was like crazy shot making. We were going back and forth, and we were able to pull it out. But yeah, hats off to both teams, both groups. Fought like hell. But yeah, Thunder win.
1: How would you quantify A.J. Mitchell and his impact for this team?
2: Yeah, it's been amazing. You could say he's been our best player this series. Like, he's just been so good. He obviously, with Dub being out, we relied on him so much on the ball. He's just answered the call. Like, hats off to everything about AJ. His mental, his skill set, his work ethic, it's all coming together before the world's eyes.
1: You mentioned the other night for yourself, it's not about the numbers, rather getting to that flow state. Shai, what do you call it when you've got both going, and how did you get there tonight?
2: I just try to play through the game. Like, every night the game's going to tell me what to do. I got to not force it, just trust my work ethic, trust my instincts, trust my teammates out there, and hopefully it pays off. It's paid off so far this playoffs, so hopefully we keep it going.
1: Back-to-back sweeps, one final one for you. Head back to the Western Conference Finals. How do you balance the rest versus the rhythm over the next few days?
2: Yeah, that's been tough personally, trying to battle the rust. The rust has been taking its toll on me. But, yeah, stay in the gym, trust the work, it'll all even out.
8: SGA and the Thunder with another sweep in the postseason, so they get more rest. You heard him mentioning A.J. Mitchell. Mitchell with a career-high 28 points. SGA and Mitchell combined for 63 points, most in a playoff game by a Thunder starting backcourt since the franchise relocated to OKC in 2008. Thunder, their fifth sweep in a best-of-seven series since the relocation. They won all eight games against the Lakers this season, including the four here. ESPN analyst Danny Green.
23: I saw a lot of fight, man. I saw a lot of fight and pride in the Lakers, so hats off to them. Jackson Hayes was, you know, exceptional tonight. He was tremendous, amazing, incredible, his approach coming off the bench. You know, Rui made big plays. He knocked down shots. Just the team that is used to executing better in the clutch did. You know, SGA has missed the clutch of the year, and that's why he did that. He made the right play. His teammates followed his lead, and they made, you know, they executed when it mattered. Lakers did, too. They got some good looks. Austin Reeves got a great look. It just didn't drop. But I think a fatigue played a factor in this. You know, Lakers had to exert so much energy to stay with them and fight back and being in a hole pretty much the whole series that it wore on them. And when it came down the stretch, the team with the, you know, the more freshness had the mental, you know, fortitude to be in the game and not let it fatigue. So their mind was, you know, locked in and focused and executing their plays right.
24: How did SGA turn it on when the Thunder needed him the most?
23: I mean, you got to give a lot of credit to the Lakers' defense. You know, they kept getting the ball out of his hands, forcing other guys to beat them. And those other guys answered the call. They did beat them for the most part. Tonight was the first game he got really loose. He got to that free throw line some. But this ain't nothing new for him. This is what he does. This is an average Tuesday. He goes in the gym. He gets to his spots. He knows how to get to the free throw line. He knows how to close out games. He's a super vet and about to be a two-time MVP. So, you know, but the Lakers did a great job of him most of the series. You also got to give a lot of credit to A.J. Mitchell, Jarrett McCain, Kaysen Wallace, Isaiah Joe, like those other guys, and Chet had an amazing series as well. But A.J. Mitchell was clutch for them this whole series, and it allowed SGA to kind of get back into his rhythm and his flow.
8: And the Thunder complete the sweep of the Lakers, who are swept in a best of seven for the 10th time in their franchise history. Thunder moving out of the Western Conference Finals. They'll get the winner of the Spurs series with the Wolves. More on that in a moment. But first, SportsCenter All Night, ESPN Radio. In the East, Detroit and Cleveland for game four of their series. Pistons led by as much as seven. They led by four at the half, but then came Cleveland's start to the third quarter.
3: And now Mobley with the steal. Got it to Mitchell. Down the floor to Harden. Harden on the right wing. Harden against Robinson. Blows by Robinson. Left corner to Wade. Back out front to Mobley. Fakes the pass. Back on the left wing. Harden. Three ball. Bullseye. Timeout Detroit. Crockett Arena has hit liftoff. Mitchell with a steal. Donovan heads to the other end. Mitchell on the left side against Tobias Harris. Mitchell waits for everybody else to catch up. Mitchell, crossover dribble, left wing three. There's another one, and it's a 19-0 quarter. Cavs have seized control. Harden on the left wing, in the middle to Allen. Allen lowers the shoulder. Pow with the right hand. That's the aggressive, fiery Jared Allen. 9 for Allen. 21-0 quarter for the Cavaliers. Cunningham, sideline left. And his pass knocked away by Harden. Got it to Allen. Allen ahead to Mobley. Mobley on the left wing. Mobley backing down LeVert. Mobley had it knocked away. Got it back. Right side to Mitchell. Mitchell at the three-point arc. Spinning. One of the lanes. Shot puts and scores. And it's a 23-0 quarter. And it's a 19-point lead. Mitchell with 16 points here in the third.
8: WTAM with the call. Cavs scoring the first 24 points of the third quarter. They seize control. Donovan Mitchell would stay hot in that second half.
3: Schroeder on the dribble against LeVert. Baseline left to Mobley. In the lane to Allen. Spinning. Finds Mitchell. Popping and scoring. And it's a 40-point game for Donovan Mitchell. A 40-piece in game four. 107-88.
8: WTAM. Cavs go out to a 9-point win. 112-103 to even the series at two games apiece. Cavs have won all six at home this postseason. They've lost all five on the road. But that 24-0 run certainly helped in this one. They get the win to even the series. Donovan Mitchell, 43 points, 23 of which came in the second half. James Harden, 24 points, 11 assists. Cavs coach Kenny Atkinson on his duo of Mitchell and Harden.
4: They're still learning each other, you know, at the end of the day. So it's not, I would say it's not going to be perfect, especially with the limited time they've been together. But they have great synergy in terms of what we're running, what we need to run in certain situations. They have great synergy in terms of their kind of basketball philosophy that both kind of understand, you know, what we want, what our team needs. And Donovan's got, you know, more corporate knowledge with this team, right? He's played so many years with these guys, so I think he helps James along, you know, with play calls, with, you know, where we want guys in certain positions. So, but they have great communication. They're you know, rarely disagree. Basically on the same page.
8: Mitchell had 4 points at the half. He finished with 43.
4: The thing I noticed the most is that he was definitely not in rhythm the first half. Like, it was a little bit different than I've seen. I just not in rhythm, you know, and that happens. Normally doesn't happen to him. But the mental fortitude and the mental, you know, it's a big game, right? Like, to turn that around like he did, it's pretty impressive, you know. Not sure I've, in the playoffs, have seen a turnaround like that, where a guy is struggling and just absolutely turns the switch and complete opposite of the first half.
8: Series is tied 2-2 as a result. Pistons fall to 1-4 on the road this postseason. They had the lead at the half, but then their doors blown off to open the third. Detroit coach J.B. Bickerstaff.
5: They came out and played with more force and tenacity than we did to start the quarter. You know, we had a 4-point lead, obviously, and they came out, you know, very aggressive on both ends of the floor. We just didn't match it.
8: And Cleveland goes on to the win to even the series at two games apiece. Best of seven. Conference semifinal now down to a best of three. The winner will face the Knicks in the Eastern Conference Finals. SportsCenter All Night, ESPN Radio.
6: Victor rebound, snags it away, and then swings his right elbow into Naz Reid.
7: At some stage, he should be protected, and if not, he's going to have to protect himself.
9: I think he should have been ejected.
7: To have anything on top of that, I think would be ridiculous.
8: Oklahoma City is awaiting in the Western Conference Final. They will get the winner of the Timberwolves-Spurs series coming up Tuesday. Those two will match up in San Antonio. Game 5 of their series, which is also tied 2-2. Game 5, a pivotal one. Spurs will have Victor Wembanyama ejected with 8.5 minutes to go in the first half of Game 4 on Sunday. But as ESPN insider Sham Sharania notes, that's the extent of the punishment.
10: Victor Wembanyama is clear to play. He will be available to play in Game 5 on Tuesday night because the league has decided that there will be no further discipline or punishment for Wemby. No fine, no suspension. And the essence of this ruling is two factors. One, Victor Wembanyama was ejected at a point where he missed a significant portion already of Game 4. And the most important part is there's no prior history for Wemby. There's no other accounts of violence for him in his past. And so the lack of history for that actually helped Wemby in this case, where he is now going to have no further discipline. He is available to play in Game 5.
8: Game 4 on Sunday, a 5-point loss for the Spurs, even without Wembanyama for most of it. Spurs able to hang on without him. ESPN analyst Danny Green.
23: Just how those young guys really picked it up. They're showing some season veteranship. And, you know, some grit, some competitiveness. You know, De'Aaron Fox was more aggressive. Dylan Harper really stepped up in a big way. Sean Penny, all the way down the line. Carter Bryant, like, they went small ball. But Luke Kornet, too, deserves a lot of credit. Like, he was great for them at rebounding, being big at the rim, trying to protect it as much as he can. I know he can't do the same job Wemby has done, but he did it at a high level. And those other guys really offensively kind of stepped up and, you know, showed some mental fortitude. So they didn't show any, you know, signs of being scared or immature. Like, they showed some great coming togetherness and proving that they're a pretty good group, whether he's on the floor or not. So even with him back, I expect this team to do some big things.
12: Now the series is tied 2-2. So how do you think Wemby and the Spurs respond tomorrow?
23: I think they bounce back and bounce back in a big way. I know Wemby was not happy with the call. I think it was the right one to make, but he was juiced up trying to get his teammates going. They played well without him. They showed a lot of maturity, and that was one they felt they probably let slip away. So they're going to be home. They're going to be in front of their fans, in front of that crowd, and those young guys are going to be ready to hoop and alongside with Wemby. Like, that pain is going to be very different when Minnesota is trying to attack. And they had 38 shots on goal, which is a second career high underneath Coach Finch. Game prior, 32 kickouts, which is a career high in kickouts because of Wemby in the paint. And I assume that it'll go that way again. And they'll have a big response in that arena in San Antonio.
8: Coming up on Tuesday, Game 5. And we'll have it for you presented by Gusto, the NBA playoffs on ESPN Radio and the ESPN app. Well, apparently low copay and quick health care, and you can get right back out. That's next. SportsCenter All Night continues. It's ESPN Radio.
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17: Here is your latest Middle Tennessee weather. Tuesday will be sunny with a high near 81 and a calm wind shifting east around 5 miles per hour. The night will be mostly clear with a low around 58. Wednesday stays sunny with a high near 82. The winds could gust up to 20 miles per hour in the afternoon. Wednesday night will be clear with a low around 51. 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
30: Let's just say Shohei Ohtani's going for home run number 500. Or, for the record, and all of a sudden, there's a kid going for the ball. You're right there. What do you do?
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1: 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Under 14, it starts getting a little confusing.
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8: Indeed, they have a 14-2 series record when they have a 3-1 series lead. Nathan MacKinnon scoring a goal in this one. He now has 6 goals in the last 5 playoff games after having none in the first 3 to begin the postseason. And in this one, took a puck to the face in the second period, late in the second, wound up back on the ice and had one of those empty netters at the end. ESPN analyst Eric Johnson was on the call Monday as the Avs go up 3-1.
31: The Colorado Avalanche have gone all season long really without a true number one. They started the playoffs with Scott Wedgwood, who had never made a start in the playoffs before in his career, and he was awesome. He just lost his first game the other night in Game 3, but they switch to Blackwood, and Blackwood's been a starter for a majority of his career. He's really taken a step forward the last couple of years with the Avs. Wedgwood's quicker, smaller, competes more. Blackwood's longer, more athletic, and he's made some huge saves, especially tonight Mackenzie Blackwood did with his size that kept the Wild off the score sheet. Jared Bednar has to be applauded for going with Mackenzie Blackwood tonight in Game 4.
32: We've got to talk about Nate MacKinnon. We saw MacKinnon take a puck to the face. It did not look good, but he was right back out there. there for the third. You played with him. You've got familiarity. Talk about his toughness and what that does for his teammates, for him to be right back out there.
31: Yeah, his nickname is Nate Dog for a reason, because he is an absolute dog out there. This guy just will do anything for his team. And I think everyone thinks about how great of a goal scorer he is and playmaker and his speed, and he is all that. But he also can defend and play in the hard areas. And he takes a puck off his nose, probably breaks it, blood coming everywhere, leaves at the end of the second, comes back at the start of the third, and then gets the dagger empty netter to seal the deal for the Avalanche in Game 4. They're going back to Denver with a 3-1 series lead, hugely because of their superstar center, Nathan MacKinnon, what he's done for the Colorado Avalanche this series.
8: MacKinnon with his fifth consecutive playoff game with a goal, longest streak of his playoff career. Avs get the 5-2 win. It was closer than that, a couple of empty netters, but Colorado does have a 3-1 series lead. Tuesday, a couple more games on ESPN. Ducks, Golden Knights in Las Vegas. Their series is tied 2-2. That one follows Game 4 for the Sabres and Canadiens. Montreal with a 2-1 series lead there, and they are hosting Game 4. ESPN analyst PK Subban.
0: My goodness, the Buffalo Sabres have to show up in a big way. Their best game has to come. It's a must-win game for me, just because, you know, it's not a must-win game, but they got to play a whole lot better. To me, they've sat back way too much. You have to attack the game. Montreal's been playing in this series. Buffalo's been watching. So Lindy Ruff said, give them respect. But I think to a man, they have to come out and pound their legs. You got to skate against Montreal. Buffalo cannot afford to slow the game down. They have to pick up the pace and play at a higher tempo. It's going to be a challenge for them, but they have to find a way to get this win. Listen, they had a great start. Scoring 53 seconds into the game, they'll need a similar start, but they're going to have to sustain that pressure for 60 minutes. I don't think they can do it. I think the way the Montreal Canadiens are playing right now and the way Dobish is playing, it's a uphill climb for Buffalo, but they have the team to do it. They're going to have to show they have enough sandpaper, they've gained enough experience, and they have another level to their game.
8: Sabres, Canadiens, Game 4 coming up 7 o'clock Eastern. It's on ESPN. Right now, SportsCenter all night. On the Diamond Monday, Yankees mired in a three-game slide as they stepped on the field at Camden Yards in Baltimore. Their starter, Ryan Weathers, dealing. He was no-hitting the Orioles through six. Had a two-run home run from Ben Rice back in the third that gave New York a 2-0 lead. But after being no-hit for six, the Baltimore Bats did contribute in the seventh.
2: Desperate for a base runner by any means. Hadley pokes this into right field. That's a base hit. Hadley goes the other way and gets a single to right, and the Orioles are on the board with a hit. And the tying run will very quickly come to the plate and Pete Alonso. The 1-1. Mayo launches one. Left field in deep. In the corner she goes. And that baby is gone. Toby Mayo, not in the original starting lineup, with an Earl Weaver special that gives the Orioles the lead.
8: Three-run homer, which put Baltimore out in front. Earl Weaver, Hall of Fame manager for the Orioles. He would sum up his baseball philosophy as pitching, defense, and three-run homer. WBAL with the call. Orioles win it 3-2. Mayo with the home run, three RBI, third three-run homer. One of eight major league players with at least three this season. Yankees now have four straight losses, their second longest losing streak this season. They did drop five straight in early April. Rangers hosting the Diamondbacks. Arizona striking in the top of the first.
3: There's the swing and a ball rocketed down the right field line. That is a fair ball. It'll pinball off the wall back to Nimmo. Nimmo fires to second late. Carroll scores, and it's back-to-back doubles for the D-backs to give them an early 1-0 lead.
8: Arizona Sports, 98.7 FM, 1-0 there. 1-0 would be the final. Diamondbacks' eighth win in a one-run game this season. Rangers' seventh loss in a one-run game this season. Rangers' third straight loss against the Diamondbacks. Rays also scoring in the top of the first. It would be a three-run inning in Toronto. They would add some more in the top of the second.
2: Not bunting, and he lines one to the gap. Right center fielder gets down and splits the outfielders, heads all the way to the wall. Fiducia to third, being waved home. He heads to the plate. The throw goes to third. Walls is in with an RBI triple, and the Rays have a 4-0 lead.
8: They tack on more in the fifth and go on to an 8-5 win over the Blue Jays Rays are 15-2 since April 22nd, best win percentage in baseball over that span. Giants a 9-3 win over the Dodgers. San Francisco scoring the final six runs after the game was tied 3-3 going into the seventh inning. The win snapping a seven-game road losing streak had been the team's longest since 2023. Dodgers, meanwhile, have dropped three straight and eight of the last 12, scoring three runs or fewer in nine of the 12 games over the course of that stretch. Is this the end? That's next. SportsCenter All Night continues. It's ESPN Radio.
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13: 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And the score!
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8: They're swept for the 10th time in franchise history in a best of seven. Lakers enter the fourth quarter up by four. They wind up losing by five. LeBron James had 24 points, 12 rebounds in the loss. It's the fourth time in his career that he's been involved on the losing end of a sweep. But is this the end?
14: Well, I mean, obviously it's a process. It's not about to happen right now. The process of thinking about the whole season and its brutality. I mean, and then processing it over the next, you know, we'll say a couple of weeks, and look back on some of the things you did great, some of the things you didn't do too well, some of the things that you, you know, wish it would have went this way. But at the end of the day, you control the controllables, and what you can't control, you don't, you know, try to, you know, let it affect you too much or affect you at all. So
8: as for what he feels like is left in the NBA for him?
14: Well, I think you guys asked me about it and I've answered questions. Yeah, I don't think I've come out like, oh, retirement is coming. With my future, I don't know, obviously. I mean, this is obviously, we're still fresh from, you know, obviously losing, I don't know. I mean, I don't know what the future holds for me, obviously, as it stands right now tonight. You know, I got a lot of time. I'll sit back, like I think I said it last year after we lost, I think, to Minnesota, to go back and recalibrate with my family and talk with them and spend some time with them. And then when the time comes, I obviously, you guys know what I decided to do.
8: LeBron James with his 133rd 20-point double-double in the postseason extends the record for the most in postseason history, but couldn't keep the Lakers' season alive as they are swept by the Thunder. As for what LeBron has meant to the NBA over the past two decades plus, ESPN analyst Danny Green.
16: I mean, he's meant everything to this league. He's been the face for over two decades. So, you know, the kids that I watched them growing up. So, like, I idolized them. The kids that are in the league now probably were babies when he came in, and they all looked up to him. So to be able to watch him in real time, and so many people throughout this, you know, league has been able to face him and join him in a locker room and on the same team, I'm sure it's the biggest inspiration to all of us. So he's meant so much to this game of basketball. I know a lot of us do appreciate him. A lot of us don't. They're going to appreciate him when he's gone. But he deserves his farewell tour. I don't think this is his last year. I don't think he's done after this. He'll get one more. And we don't know where that's going to be yet. I don't think he knows either.
8: Thunder complete the sweep. It's their eighth straight win to begin the playoffs, extending the longest streak to begin a postseason in franchise history. And they're the first team to do that since 2017. But has the Thunder reached their potential? Danny Green.
16: It's pretty close. They aren't fully healthy, though, so we haven't got a chance to see what J-Dub looks like. They're going to need him, especially in this next series and in the finals, if they want to be two-time NBA champions. But they're pretty close to their ceiling. They've been playing exceptional basketball. They're playing at a high level. But, you know, this could be a gift and a curse. You know, it's great to be able to get the rest, but it might hurt them. They might get rusty. They haven't had much adversity throughout this playoff series, so it might get a little rocky when they actually do get some adversity and play against a tougher team, whether it's Minnesota or the San Antonio Spurs. And even if they get past that, in the finals, it's going to be tough. So I've been on both ends of the spectrum where I've had two sweeps, and we weren't ready for that next round. We won the next two games, but then we lost in that series. And also been when we were down. But I think the ones that helped us the most are the ones that challenged us and prepared us for the next round. So I don't know how much these two teams that they played is going to prepare them for the next matchup. But I know Dagnall is a good coach, and he'll have them ready.
8: The Thunder, like the Knicks, are now into the conference finals to the guys at PTI.
17: All right, Wilbon, who has been more impressive so far in the playoffs, the Knicks or the Thunder?
18: Well, they certainly have both been, Tony, but with all things media being centered in New York, the overreaction, even though the Knicks have been great, they've been nuclear, and it's still overreaction. Because I hear people saying, oh, the Knicks are the best. No, they're not. No, OKC is that. And here's the thing that is impressive about OKC to me. With J-Dub, their second-best player after Shai Gilgeous-Alexander, out. Hadn't played, all right?
0: He can go, Mark Daigneault can go to A.J. Mitchell, who can give him off the bench 24-10, now in the starting lineup, if he chooses to have him there, 24-10 assists. Or he can go to McCain, who in game two had given him 18 points. These are guys he can tap on the shoulder and say, I need you tonight, one or the other, but not both. And then defensively, he can throw Dort, Caruso, Wallace at people, and they can just smother you. And it will be great to see them against the Knicks, to see if the Knicks, with all that beautiful offense they've been running, and it has been beautiful, if they can get away from Oklahoma City's
17: defense. You are saying definitively the answer to this question is you are more impressed by Oklahoma City.
0: So far.
17: I think you can be more impressed with the Knicks so far. I'm not saying I am, but I'm saying you can be.
0: You could be sure.
17: Because of what they have done offensively, being plus 194 in the playoffs so far, the largest margin of differential in the history of the NBA playoffs to this point, plus 194. And also, they've played two elimination games, right? The elimination game in Atlanta, they destroyed Atlanta. 51. They won by 10,000 points. One elimination game against Philadelphia. In Philadelphia, again, on the road, destroyed Philadelphia, won by 99,000 points. I have heard from you, I'm going over the bell here, because I've heard from you for a long time. You have used the word ruthless to describe Oklahoma City. You are tremendously admiring of Oklahoma City.
0: I am, even though
17: and I accept that. And their margins of victory are 35, 13, 12, 9, the only one under 10, 18, 18, and 23. Look, you can only play the teams in front of you. This is a tennis tournament, not a golf tournament. You can only play the seed that comes up. So maybe Oklahoma City hasn't played as good a bunch of teams, although maybe they have. I'm not certain of this. Attention must be paid.
0: The Knicks have lost twice. They stumbled twice.
17: Well,
0: didn't cost
17: them
0: much. And by the way, they seem to have learned when down 2-1 to Atlanta, they got it together. I mean, they got it together seriously. But Oklahoma City, nobody's touched them. They're floating a butterfly, sting like a bee.
17: Yeah.
0: They are politely ruthless.
17: But I would say, and it's true for Oklahoma City as well, but the two elimination games that the Knicks have faced, both on the road, they have destroyed people.
0: Now, do we know what finals we want to see? Are we cutting San Antonio out early? Cutting Minnesota out too early?
17: That's a series that looks like a back-and-forth series.
0: Go for a bit. That's it. We're done. Back and forth.
8: Thunder will await the winner of the Spurs-Timberwolves. They are tied 2-2. Game 5 tonight here on ESPN Radio. Spurs will have Victor Wembanyama. No suspension. Then there's the East Sports Center all night. ESPN Radio.
2: Cunningham, sideline left. And his pass knocked away by Harden. Got it to Allen. Allen ahead to Mobley. Mobley on the left wing. Mobley backing down LeVert. Mobley had it knocked away. Got it back. Right side to Mitchell. Mitchell at the three-point arc. Spinning. Run of the lane. Shot puts and scores. And it's a 23-0 quarter. And it's a 19-point lead. Mitchell with 16 points here in the third.
8: That was sounded on WTAM in Cleveland. The Knicks are waiting in the wings in the Eastern Conference Finals. They will get the winner of the Cavs-Pistons series. We'll see how this one turns out over the next three. The series is tied at 2, 112-103. Cavs winning game 4 on Monday, a 24-0 run to start the third quarter. Coach Kenny Atkinson.
3: It was a halftime speech, of course. Absolutely not. We thought we were playing good basketball, right? We're you know, had a deficit, but we thought we're in a good place. I think the switch was we had to play with more pace. We were getting the ball up so slow. They were getting their defense set, and that was the big thing. We hit them with the halftime. We got to get the ball up quicker. If their defense is set, they're a great, great half court defense team. And I think Donovan started to get in the open court. That's when he's at his best. I thought that was key.
8: Donovan Mitchell, a 43-point game, 39 of them in the second half. James Harden adding 24.
9: I think our starters hadn't been great to start the games and start the halves. And tonight was a really good opportunity for us, and we did that, you know, start the game and start the halves, particularly on our defensive end. And that's what led to easy opportunities, whether it's threes or layups, rewarding our bigs. And so we can be on the same page and get off to great starts like that to start the game or half. It's a different ball club just because our energy shifts, and that's how it has to be from here on out.
8: They score the first 24 points of the second half, and they beat the Pistons to tie the series at two Cade Cunningham, 19 in the loss.
4: It's nothing to hang our head about losing a game in the NBA. It's nothing to hang our head about losing tonight. I mean, they're a good team. They handled their business. They won at home. Now we get to go back, and there's a lot to learn from tonight. There's things that we didn't see that, you know, tonight we got an opportunity to get exposed to and learn from. So we'll come back better, and there's nothing to hang our head about. Like I said, I mean, we're only going to come back stronger, and we got to protect our own now.
8: Game 5 coming up Wednesday. We'll see it on ESPN. Right now, SportsCenter all night.
5: The Bucks are open for business on trade calls and offers for Giannis Antetokounmpo.
7: I'm told nothing has changed, so now the conversation will turn to where does he want to be long-term?
10: There's going
7: to
10: be a lot of people in the running, but you got to have another star there and some shooting around him.
8: It's a story that's continued to have legs over the past couple of seasons and could be something on the horizon. The Bucks reportedly entertaining calls and offers for the two-time MVP, Giannis Antetokounmpo. NBA draft combine this week, the draft coming up next month. ESPN insider Shams Charania.
22: Milwaukee Bucks officials are bracing for an active period this week at the draft combine to lay the groundwork for what will be a likely resolution to Giannis Antetokounmpo's future between now and the NBA draft. Team sources tell me they are open for business, listening to offers, seeing exactly what they can get after already discussing deals at the NBA trade deadline. Co-owner Jimmy Haslam came out last week and said either the Bucks will get a long-term commitment from Giannis or trade him in June. My understanding is this will be a very simple conversation. Giannis has made it clear for a period of months now that he believes the time has come for both sides to part ways. I'm told nothing has changed about that stance. So the next conversation will be where will he want to play long-term? Where will Giannis commit long-term to his future? Because he's only got 1 year guaranteed left on his contract. That gives him a level of sway and power over his future. But the Bucks and Giannis will be working together on a resolution in the coming weeks.
8: Bucks were in trade talks before the February deadline. Giannis, of course, indicating to the team that it's time to part ways. SportsCenter all night, ESPN Radio.
25: Drury, down low for Parker Kelly. Gibby Ronta knocks it away for Middleton. Drury works it loose. One-timer! Score! Go ahead and Sally! Parker Kelly! A one-timer from Edina beats Volstead, and the Avalanche have the lead back. It's 3-2 Colorado.
8: Avs beat the Wild 4-2. Colorado a 3-1 series lead. Parker Kelly, as we heard on Altitude 92.5, a goal in this one. Had zero career goals in the third period or later. Entering the game, had what turned out to be the game winner in this one.
26: It was so tight. Not a lot of room out there, and, you know, the forecheck was really good for us tonight. So, I mean, it was a great play by Jack. He gets him on his back, gloves it down, and then just throws it to me. And, we didn't really look, just kind of threw it in there, and it goes in. But it was just a great job from all 20 guys. And, now we get to go home and got a chance to close it out.
27: You do have a chance, but winning that fourth game is the hardest win of a series. Is there still room to elevate on this Avs team?
26: Yeah, absolutely. I think every game it's just growing the process, what we've been talking about since training camp. So the details, the focus, the 200-foot game, that's just going to, you know, keep growing in our direction. And we just want to keep it going.
27: Thank you, Parker. Congratulations.
26: Yeah, thank you.
8: Avs lead the series 3-1. They are 14-2 when they're in a series where they have a 3-1 lead in a best of seven. 17 goals, a plus 10 goal differential in the third period this season. ESPN analyst PK Subban.
28: Colorado's just deeper. I think you could see that as the game went on. They just wore down Minnesota. Minnesota's really been only using Quinn Hughes and Brock Faber on the back end. They're really depleted, and you can tell that they're still missing Joel Eriksson Ek. I mean, probably their most important five-on-five player. So for me, Minnesota had an uphill battle, losing Brodin, losing Joel Eriksson Ek. But I'm going to tell you something right now. The Colorado Avalanche are playing at a level right now that I just don't think the Minnesota Wild can match man to man. They were heavier. They were persistent. They wore them down as this game went on. The scoreboard may not be indicative of the whole game, but it definitely shows the effort that Colorado put forward. McKinnon coming back after taking that puck in the face to score the empty netter, seal the deal.
29: Tell me a little bit more about Nathan McKinnon, because that was an ugly shot. Took the puck right to the nose and the mouth, a lot of blood everywhere, and comes back and didn't bother him a bit, it looked like.
28: Yeah, sounds like a hockey player and sounds like playoff hockey to me. This happens every shift. Guys are getting hit in the face, losing teeth. There's blood. We don't always talk about it, but trust me, it's happening. You see it on the bench. Most of the time when it happens, we don't even know it happens. I've seen guys come to the bench and they're losing half their teeth. So this is what the game demands, and all these players, no matter what team they're on, are prepared to do sacrifice it all.
8: Nothing like a hockey smile. Avs, a 3-1 series lead. Game 5 coming up on Wednesday. First game out of the gate is against a rival. That's next. SportsCenter All Night at ESPN Radio.
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1: 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Football John Harbaugh will make his debut as the Giants head coach in primetime against a division rival, no less. The NFL announcing Monday the Giants will host the Cowboys on September 13th. That's the first Sunday night game of the 2026 season. As for the Dallas D, as we head towards this season, ESPN analyst Mina Kimes.
2: I think they'll be significantly better on the back end, which was a major weakness for a defense that was amongst, as you alluded to, the NFL's worst last season, because they've made a great deal of investment in that secondary, starting, of course, with their draft pick, Caleb Downs, who has the potential to be a transformational player, so versatile, plays safety, but I think Dallas will use him as their nickel corner in a fair amount of their sub packages. I expect to see them play more three safety looks. They also signed Jalen Thompson, who's capable safety from Arizona, and then they added Kobe Durant from the Rams, who, again, capable, veteran corner, which capable is just a great adjective if you're in Dallas these days. They don't need superstars across the board. They just need capable vets to pair with their existing players. So I do think that secondary will be better.
3: For Giants fans, they only won four games here, but you can't ignore John Harbaugh and his effect on the entire organization. Where do you see this team improving the most?
2: Yeah, I think the run defense has to improve because, by many measures, they were the worst in the NFL last year, so there's nowhere to go but up. But they made so much of an investment in this linebacker group that was such a weakness last season. The Giants defense gave up 75 explosive runs, which was the worst in the NFL, the worst mark by a pretty significant margin. Arvell Reese, their first draft pick this year, is going to play off the ball next to Tremaine Edmonds coming over from Chicago. I really do think that tandem has the potential to improve this run defense, particularly at the second level, and stop some of those 4, 5, 6 yard runs from becoming 10 plus yard runs.
1: It's going to mark the eighth time since 2012 that the Giants and Cowboys square off in a season opener. The NFL also announcing Cowboys will host the Eagles, another divisional showdown, on Thanksgiving. First time since 2014 they've played on Thanksgiving. We also learned Monday Bills will play their first regular season game at their new stadium in week 2. They'll host the Lions. The full

0: 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Right now, SportsCenter All Night.
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3: Are you not entertained?
1: Number 5.
0: Mariners with a 3-1 win over the Astros. Cal Raleigh now hitless in his last three dozen at-bats, but can't say the same thing about his teammate Julio Rodriguez. Seattle Sports, 710 AM.
4: Here's the 0-2. Swung on, that's crossed. Left field, a no-doubter. It's on its way. It is gone. Over the Crawford boxes, off the wall, Julio. No-doubt solo smash.
1: Number 4.
0: Orioles were being no-hit by Yankees starter Ryan Weathers into the 7th. But in that 7th, WBAL.
5: The 1-1.
6: Mayo launches one. Left field in deep. In the corner she goes. And that baby is gone. Coby Mayo. Not in the original starting lineup. With an Earl Weaver special. That gives the Orioles the lead.
1: Number 3.
0: NBA, Cavs pull even in their series with Detroit 2-2. And in game 4, it was the Donovan Mitchell show in the second half. WTAM.
7: Schroeder ahead to Mitchell. Mitchell against Cunningham. Mitchell with 5:20 to go. Steps right. 3-ball up and good.
8: Oh, that was sweet from Donovan Mitchell, and he's got 38. And the Cavaliers are up by 19.
1: Number 2.
0: On the ice, Avs have now taken 3 of the first 4 games with Minnesota. Altitude 92.5.
9: Brewery down low for Parker Kelly. Kevin Ronta knocks it away from Middleton. Brewery works it loose. One-timer! Score! Go ahead and Selly! Parker Kelly! A one-timer from Edina beats Volstead, and the Avalanche have the lead back. It's 3-2 Colorado.
1: Number 1.
0: Make it 8 straight wins this postseason for the defending NBA champs. WWLS 98.1, the sports animal.
10: Shea comes to the ball at midcourt. Harris by Smart. Double. Down the lane, Hartenstein. Lobs. Inside Holmgren. Catch it. Hump fakes. James. Spins. Dunks. Thunder by 1. Ted Holmgren.
11: Don't be so mean. A thundering two-hand send down over James. Nice pirouette. Maneuver on the pivot.
0: Lakers had been making a push late in the season. That was before injuries derailed the plans. Austin Reeves did return. Luka Doncic did not.
12: I mean, yeah, it's very frustrating. I know some people wanted me back. Obviously, I wasn't close to clearing. You know, there was some stuff in the media that went out that wasn't true. Nobody of those people, you know, saw my MRIs, know nothing, so it wasn't really true. If I could be out there, I would be 100%. Everybody in that room knows that. But, you know, it's been very tough. Like I said, this is the best time to play basketball. I was sad not to be able to help my team. So, and looking to the offseason, I'm still doing recovery, so that's the first thing.
0: L.A. losing 6 of its final 7, fell short of the conference finals for the third straight season. It's Tuesday, May 12th, birthday of skateboarding pioneer Tony Hawk. Thunder completing their sweep last night. Carolina Hurricanes completed one last weekend. Their coach, Rob Brindamore, is here this morning, 8:30 Eastern on Unsportsmanlike. They're next. I'm Jay Reynolds, back tomorrow with SportsCenter All Night. It's ESPN Radio.
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31: There's already, there's already trade machine all over the place because A.J. Mitchell is this good. Do you know, what do you think average salary is in the NBA? Just roughly. Give me a, off the top of your head, because I don't actually know the answer.
32: I'm going to say ballpark $15 million.
31: Great number. Okay. Do you know before this season, Sam Presti and the Oklahoma City Thunder gave guard A.J. Mitchell, who dropped 28 last night in Jalen Williams' absence, a 3-year, $9 million deal? Hold on. That's not $9 million a year. That's
33: three years, $9 million?
31: That's $9 million total. And this is, I believe, year one of the contract.
0: They're so good.
31: 3 years, $9 million. Total. And he's dropping 28 points as a fill-in. But wait, hold on. If you're like, whatever, like he'll come back to life and he won't be that good. Well, what about the backup to the backup who they acquired? What about Jared McCain, who comes off the bench?
0: Oh, I was waiting for you.
31: I mean, they are loaded. And oh, by the way, a guy in Jalen Williams who scored 40 points in an NBA Finals game is injured. So let's give the kudos to OKC just to start here, because they are awesome. They're not going anywhere for a while. When I say the trade machine, I've already heard people say, oh, well, get off of Jalen Williams' salary. So then you could get off of Jalen Williams. They are so damn good. It's ridiculous.
0: Sam Presti built a monster.
31: Yeah. And oh, they have another lottery.
32: And all he had to do was tank a couple of years to do it.
31: And never got the first pick.
32: Yeah, he got the second pick, though. And it ended up being Chet Holmgren.
31: But I'm just saying, think about that.
32: Yeah, I hear you.
31: They are awesome.
32: But let's not be disingenuous. They built this by tanking.
31: Yep.
32: And they had a short tank.
31: That's right.
32: It was, what, two or three seasons?
31: I don't even know that many. Right?
32: Yeah, it was at least two, maybe even three. I think it was the years where they had Chris Paul, and they brought over SGA with the Paul George trade, and they allowed Paul to mentor SGA.
31: Great move.
32: And it grew into this. Then they went out, and they were conscious about getting players that would fit alongside SGA, not just from a skill set standpoint, but from a chemistry standpoint. And the results were a core of players that established the type of culture, the type of leadership that just allowed other players to come in and develop and realize their full potential. So credit to Sam Presti for learning the lessons that he had with his previous big three of James Harden, of Russell Westbrook, and of Kevin Durant. It's not just about acquiring talent, but it's about acquiring personalities that fit alongside each other. And you can see with the way that the Thunder play, it is egoless basketball. And that's how you have a player like A.J. Mitchell step out of the shadow of J-Dub, get into the lineup, and go out and ball in the conference semis the way that he did last night.
0: No doubt. We're talking tanking. They started from the bottom, now they're here. Not every team that tanks worked. We spent the whole day yesterday talking about how the process has infected the Philadelphia 76ers. Their whole idea of how they were going to tank to succeed hasn't resulted in what we've seen from Oklahoma City. And you're right, it is egoless basketball. Think about how good they are, and there's no drama surrounding them. This is not like the Boston Celtics, where we were like, who's the alpha? Is it Jalen Brown or is it Jason Tatum? Are they ever going to break through and get it done? We talked a little bit about that last year, while still acknowledging that even if it didn't happen last year, they were so good that they had a long runway. But they built a culture of selfless winning basketball. And it's easy to say in concept, let's be really bad, acquire the talent, and it'll work. It doesn't always work. They did a remarkable and almost flawless job of building this team.
31: So, all the credit in the world to them. And we are going to have, what is it, May 12th? So we're going to have a month plus probably to talk about Oklahoma City.
32: And you think that's it? The way they looked last night?
31: Well, we'll have years.
32: The way that they played?
31: Just say, I don't think in the middle of the football season we're going to start breaking down Oklahoma City, but...
32: We might.
31: I guess maybe.
32: We might.
31: Maybe.
32: Depending on what they do with the 12th overall pick, they got a lottery pick. And they're boat racing people. Listen, as a Lakers fan, disappointed in how the series went, I'm not disappointed with how they played last night. The Lakers did about as well as they possibly could. I mean, they Jackson Hayes off the bench, he was awesome.
31: Rui.
32: Especially in that third quarter. Yeah, Japanese Jordan, Rui Hachimura, awesome. Braun and AR, they played with force. Austin Reeves must have heard the criticism because he was aggressive, attacking the rim. He had some shots in the middy. He was knocking down shots from three. I mean, the three-pointer that he made midway through the fourth quarter over Alex Caruso's shot clock winding down, that was an impossible shot. That was a Luka Doncic-esque three-point make. And that gave the Lakers the largest lead that they had of the night. But it didn't matter because Oklahoma City had so many different guys that could step up and make shots. I mean, SGA and A.J. Mitchell combined for 63 points. Isaiah Hartenstein was plus 30 in 27 minutes. Jared McCain was unbelievable. He was plus 27 in 15 minutes. 15 minutes. I mean, listen, they just have more. Whatever it is that a team is bringing to the party, whatever the opponent's identity is, the Oklahoma City Thunder have more. And so, yeah, it's disappointing to see my team go out without even pinching the opponent. But we're looking at with the Oklahoma City Thunder, this is an all-time great team. All-time great team.
0: Well, then they better win. If you're an all-time great team, you better go back-to-back, no?
31: Sure. Yeah, absolutely.
0: It doesn't look like anyone's going to stop them, though.
31: No, I mean, the Knicks have been amazing.
32: No, that's a bad matchup for the Knicks. That's a bad matchup for the Knicks. The Knicks don't want that. The Knicks fans better hope that the Spurs get out of this series with the Wolves and that the Spurs can give the Thunder a series. They better hope. That's about it. Because if it's a matchup between the Thunder and the Knicks, let me tell you this. You're not temporarily renaming any New York City streets after Knicks players. Not at the end of the season. It's not going to happen.
0: Yeah.
32: There ain't going to be a parade down the Canyon of Heroes if they got to play the Oklahoma City Thunder in the NBA Finals. And you can book it. I said it.
31: So when you look at the other side of this, there's the Lakers season, there's the Lakers future, and there's LeBron's tenure in LA. Let's start with the Lakers season. LeBron James post-game on this year, this singular year, and how he looks at this year.
2: I'm not looking at, my year as a disappointment. That's for damn sure. I was put into some positions that I've never played in my career before. Actually, in my life. I've never been a third option in my life. So to be able to, thrive in that role for that period of time and then have to step back into the role that I've been accustomed with over my career, over my life, playing a sport and be able to thrive under that. And then just my teammates allowing me to lead them under extreme circumstances, that was pretty cool for me at this stage in my career.
32: Jordan was never a third option.
0: Oh.
31: Go ahead.
32: Sorry, I had to say it. I'm not the only one. Jordan was never a third option.
31: Literally, nobody loves Michael more than me. I never thought about that once in that comment.
32: Really?
0: Me either.
31: I actually was going to go the complete opposite direction.
0: Me too.
32: Where are you going?
31: I don't think he's been passive aggressive or distracting at all this year. I think he's had a pretty damn good year of just being straightforward, comfortable in his own skin. This is who I am. This is my role. What I'm saying doesn't mean seven other things. No Kevin Love, fit in, fit out. Like, in what world would LeBron James be the third option on a team? Now, if you want to read into it, which I am not, but I will bring up the idea of reading into it, of maybe he didn't want that. Maybe he thinks he shouldn't have been a third option, but the reality is they were playing their best when he was in that Draymond point forward rebounding kind of role, right? I mean, that's when they were at their best. They still would not, even with Luka. I know you don't like doing the hypotheticals we can't prove. I'll prove. Even with Luka, they ain't beating that team. No way. No way. So I don't know if he's going to be satisfied in that role moving forward. I also don't know that he should be in that role moving forward, because you can't convince me, even at 41, 42 years old in his 24th season, that he wouldn't be more valuable to a team than Austin Reaves would be. Austin Reaves is an offense-only player. LeBron, at times, can still play an ounce of defense.
32: Well, I mean, it's interesting that you use the word value, because LeBron James is an economy unto himself.
31: Correct. Well, that's a whole different thing, and we agree on that.
32: It's a whole different thing, but it matters, especially when you start talking about a player that's going to be going into his age 42 season. What's the value of bringing in LeBron James? Not only is he one of the greatest basketball minds to ever play the game, he can still play at a really high level. He's an all-star, borderline, all-NBA talent at this point. But then also, LeBron James, in the twilight of his career, is going to bring him out. Every star is going to scramble to come see LeBron James because they don't know if this is going to be his last season. So that has a tremendous amount of value, and that's why I think this decision for the Lakers in terms of where they go this offseason is a lot more difficult than it might appear on its face. Because you would think you would want to keep Austin Reaves, a young star that's averaging north of 20 points alongside Luka Doncic, and that can be your tandem for the next decade plus. But you also understand that that's not enough and that you're going to have more. And right now, LeBron James, with the way that he played post-All-Star break, being your most reliable star, it's a tough sell to say we're better off staying with AR and Luka as opposed to moving off of Austin Reaves and being able to get more players to fill out the roster to be alongside LeBron and Luka?
0: Yeah, he's made it very difficult, right? He's made the decision difficult. And he still, at 41 years old, is impacting winning at a high level. He's done everything that he could to help this team be put in the best position to win, whether it's taking an adjusted role, being a third option, putting it out there on the line every night. He talked a lot last night about the hours that it takes for him to get his body ready to play night in, night out, the hours it takes to get his body ready to practice day in and day out. He's been tremendously dedicated to the process and to the team, the team's needs. And even though he's never done it in his career, I'm wondering if financially he may make some concessions next year to put him in the best possible basketball position. Because if this is it, and I would imagine that next season might be his last season, and I hope that he doesn't call it this offseason, because I think, as you said, all of us want the opportunity to tip our hat to one of the best athletes that we will ever see play any sport across the board. But there's only a certain amount of places and or circumstances for his farewell tour that would rise to the level, to the gravity of what LeBron James is. There's only a couple options.
32: I mean, it's L.A. with the Lakers, not the Clippers.
0: Yes.
32: It's New York and Boston, maybe. And only one of those places really makes sense.
0: Cleveland.
31: We'll get into what's next for LeBron coming up here.
32: We'll get to the Cleveland part of it. But I will say this. Last night, as great as LeBron was, as great as Austin Reeves were, you had an opportunity in the final 30 seconds of the game. LeBron gets locked up by Alex Caruso in a one-on-one situation, misses a mid-range shot. Austin Reeves has a wide-open look from three, misses that shot. They had a chance to extend the series with their two best players, and neither one of those guys could get it done.
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8: Here is your latest Middle Tennessee weather. Tuesday will be sunny with a high near 81 and a calm wind shifting east around 5 miles per hour. The night will be mostly clear with a low around 58. Wednesday stays sunny with a high near 82. The winds could gust up to 20 miles per hour in the afternoon. Wednesday night will be clear with a low around 51. 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
20: If you don't know what the future holds, I guess that means inherently this could be it. Do you allow yourself to kind of those last handshakes, this last... press conference.
21: Last handshakes? Nah, I don't know. I have no idea. I mean, none of us in here know what the future holds. None of us. Nobody has any idea what the future holds, and I don't either. Like I said, I'll take time to recalibrate and look over the season and see what's best for my future. And when I get to that point, everyone will know.
31: So what is next for LeBron?
32: Oh, he's going to play another year.
31: Where?
32: I would bet that it's going to be with the Lakers.
31: So much ado about nothing, you think, here? Or will he consider flirting out? I mean, he's truly an unrestricted free agent.
32: Listen, at the beginning of the season, I didn't see a world that existed where LeBron James would come back with the Lakers. But I also didn't see a world that existed where LeBron James would settle into being the third option on a team. And he did that, and the Lakers took off all of a sudden. Defensively, they weren't as bad. They were able to share the basketball. They got others involved outside of the big three. I just thought that the best version of them was right after the All-Star break when everybody was healthy. Unfortunately for the Lakers, Austin Reeves and Luka Doncic couldn't stay healthy going into the postseason, and that seemingly undermined any chance that they had of being a threat in this second-round series. So it sucks as a Lakers fan. I think it's clear that they can't just run it back and hope to gain ground on the top dogs in the Western Conference. There's going to have to be a dramatic move that's made this offseason. And it's got to be beyond re-signing guys like Rui Hachimura or Marcus Smart. It's got to be something significant, something with one of the big three. We know Luka's locked in. So the question then becomes, which one do you side with? Do you go with the 42-year-old star LeBron James, or do you go with the up-and-coming guy in Austin Reeves? And I think that you're probably going to choose at this point the former and not the latter.
0: Yeah, I would imagine that he stays in LA and that he does play one more year, simply because I don't know where he'll be able to go that will satisfy all the things he's looking for and the manner in which LA can. He said that he still wants to seek a championship. Well, you can do that with the Lakers. Now, it might not be a perfect set of circumstances, but you can certainly compete for a championship. You're going to be a playoff team, likely. He did take an adjusted role this year, and he seemed to relish it almost like a different challenge for him. And also, he has said many times that the biggest accomplishment of his career is playing alongside his son. He's got his family in LA. He's got his son within the team. He's got his businesses there. And if this is the end and we are saying goodbye to one of the greatest athletes we will ever see and one of the greatest careers we will ever see, it's only fitting that you do so with one of the most iconic franchises in all of sports. He can't just go anywhere for the farewell tour. It just seems like the Lakers check almost every box.
31: So I need to be more specific on this so we understand this all. When you both are saying he's going back to the Lakers, your gut feeling would be back to the Lakers. On a specific of what kind of contract, and there's a reason I'm asking this question. Straight one-year deal? Because if it's a straight one-year deal, is he announcing the retirement tour before the season? Is it a one-plus-one, meaning a player or team option?
32: I think that's what it would be.
31: The second one?
32: It'd be a one-plus-one.
31: So then he would not announce the retirement tour before the season. And then if you're the Lakers, are you ready to be in business with LeBron for not only one more year, but two more years and no preemptive strike on what the retirement tour could be?
32: If you move on from Austin Reeves, you are in the LeBron James business in perpetuity until LeBron James wants to hang him up. And here's the thing. There's a value for the Lakers beyond the product on the court for LeBron James retiring in their uniform. Think about all of the star players that the Lakers have had roll in there. And LeBron, in terms of his overall profile, maybe not what he's done with the franchise, but with his profile and his stature in the game of basketball, it would seem fitting that he would retire with one of the most storied franchises in the history of the game. So with the new ownership group, I think that's something that merits some degree of consideration, especially considering that this dude can still play ball.
31: Oh, that's no doubt about that part, for sure. Smalls.
0: I would rather go the route of the former than the latter, because if I'm the Lakers, even though LeBron is still playing at a high level, even though he did take an adjusted role, even though I know that from a leadership standpoint, he's impacted this group a lot. Austin Reeves talked at length last night about how LeBron has been so influential in mentoring him, taking him under his wing. Now they play golf together because LeBron's obsessed with golf and they golf all the time. We talk about Joel Embiid being infected by the process and the idea that losing is the gateway to success. LeBron James is the example for everyone in that organization of taking care of your body and of longevity and sustained success. And with all that being said, though, if I'm the Lakers, I want to know by the end of next season, if he does come back and we are going to get into this partnership, that it's the end. I want to know exactly what is happening so that not only from a business standpoint, I can do everything I need to do to monetize this, but also to honor you and the way that you deserve. But also at some point, I have to be able to really plan for the future. And I can't do that if there's any gray area around if you're coming back the year after that or not.
31: So I think we just got to the place of what the potential beef could be with LeBron and the Lakers. As much as it could be money, it's years. If LeBron wants to say, I want optionality. Maybe after next year, I don't feel like it's it. Maybe I feel like 45 is my new number and I can do this till four. Just making this up.
32: So fine. I mean, you make it a mutual option. Okay.
31: Okay. Done. But then I believe you're risking Luka at some point here. I believe at some point it's then never going to be Luka's team. I don't believe it can be anyone other than LeBron James's team. And if you want it to be Luka's team, then I don't think LeBron could be there more than one more year. I think it's 1 year retirement tour, no option on the second year, and then that's it. if it's multiple years, if you're saying from a business perspective, it is in the best interest of the Los Angeles Lakers to have him there as long as possible, then oh, okay. I think there's a Luka part of it.
32: I hear what you're saying with the Luka part of it. Let's think about the on-the-court part of it. Who, if you've got to move on from one of the two, meaning LeBron James or Austin Reeves.
31: It's not even a question.
32: So who puts you closer to a championship?
31: Yeah, I obviously move on from Reeves.
32: Okay, so like, what are we even talking about?
31: But you can move on from both.
32: You're going to move on from both?
31: There's an option. There's an idea.
32: Okay, that's
31: you
32: that's
31: can do that.
32: That's something that I hadn't thought about. I mean, that's
31: Luka with an empty roster may be attractive to them.
32: That is breaking glass in case of emergency. Move. That is the nuclear option. I have a hard time seeing that happen, but you're right. That is something that you have to talk about. I'm not sure that the Lakers would go down that road.
31: But then it's Luka's team. Undoubtedly. Pressure's on. I need conference finals.
32: But here's the thing. In doing that, mm-hmm. in freeing up all of that cap space, can you do enough in one offseason to put Luka in position where you feel like the Lakers as a team have closed the gap with OKC and San Antonio?
31: I believe you possibly could.
32: Okay.
31: Close the gap. Not better than, but close the gap. Right, okay. Can they be Minnesota? Minnesota's clearly second or third right now. Can they substitute for them? In theory, I think so.
32: Okay.
31: I think so.
32: All right.
31: Obviously, a lot more on the Lakers, of course, coming up.
32: Interesting.
31: An unbelievable run by the Cleveland Cavaliers. We will get to that after Smalls has this from RK.
0: That's right. If you wake up early like I do, like we do, but you want to go out and enjoy your life, but you definitely don't want to or can't feel it the next morning, I got something for you. 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
1: Finds Mitchell popping and scoring, and it's a 40-point game for Donovan Mitchell. A 40-piece in game four.
2: I wasn't getting downhill like I had in game three. 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
4: WTAM Cavs Radio Network. Unreal victory by Cleveland last night. Game day means traveling. Wherever I'm headed, I book with Marriott Bonvoy, official hotel partner of the NCAA and U.S. Soccer, with a portfolio of brands offering different comforts, like complimentary breakfast at select hotels. There's an option that fits. Marriott Bonvoy, where game day checks in. Donovan Mitchell and the Cleveland Cavaliers have tied up their series against the Detroit Pistons 2-2. Because of a run last night that they went on of 24-0 run. End of the second quarter into the third quarter, a 24-0 run. Donovan Mitchell had 39 points in the second half of this game. I believe it was one shy for a record of a half in a playoff game. Behind a guy that was mentioned on this show last week, Eric Sleepy Floyd. A name that we called Smalls during a show last... Was it last week or the week before that you were Sleepy Floyd?
5: It's really evergreen.
4: You're always Sleepy Floyd. Just an all-time performance from Donovan Mitchell and the Cleveland Cavaliers last night. And now we've got to look at it and say, best of three. Home team seems to win when the Cavs are involved. Your reactions first last night, the comeback... The run by the Cavs and Donovan Mitchell's second half.
6: Well, I mean, Donovan Mitchell was unbelievable. I mean, they started the second half on a 23-0 run. 15 of that was all Donovan Mitchell. I mean,
4: oh, that's it?
6: Well, yeah, you say that's it. But, I mean, he came out, got a couple of bunnies at the rim early on in the half, saw the ball go through the hoop. Then the next possession, swing, wide open three-pointer, buries that. And then, of course, it just gets rolling. It's like the old school arcade game NBA Jams, three straight buckets and the guy is on fire.
5: Yeah,
6: that was Donovan Mitchell in the third quarter.
5: No doubt.
6: Was on fire.
5: I remember that.
6: And everybody got involved on the act because the way that he played bred confidence for the others. James Harden was knocking down threes. Jared Allen was mixing it up in the paint. Like they really changed the momentum of that game and in the series with that half of basketball. Because if you watch that game in the first half, that was all Detroit. I mean, Caris LeVert had a turn back the clock performance. He dropped 17 points in the first half. Tobias Harris was making tough buckets. And of course, Cade was Cade. I mean, all three of them had a dozen or more points. The Detroit Pistons in the first half shot 55% from the field and 50% from three. And they scored 56 points. Now, given the way that they play defense, if you get that kind of offensive output in two halves, the Detroit Pistons on most nights against anybody are going to be hard to beat. Mm-hmm. But not last night. Last night was the Donovan Mitchell game. If the Cavs punch their ticket to the conference finals, this will be the moment that we all look back on and said, this is where the worm turned. This is the Donovan Mitchell game. To me, this is the signature performance of anybody so far this postseason.
5: Of anybody?
6: Yeah. Yeah.
5: I'm trying to think if there's another one throughout.
6: There have been some good ones. I mean, Wimby had a great performance.
5: Yes.
6: I mean, 39, 15, and 5 blocks. That's pretty damn good. Ant-Man the other night balled out. Like, there have been some outstanding performances. But to me, the way that Donovan Mitchell did it, right? Struggling the entirety of the first half. He knocked down a corner three late in the first half. Okay, cool. Big whoop. But then came out, led a 23-0 run, which was the biggest run that we've seen in the postseason so far. And then went on to score 39 points in that half.
5: Mm-hmm.
6: The way that he did it is what makes it so impressive to me. So like I said, the most impressive postseason performance of any player so far is what we saw from Donovan Mitchell in the second half in Cleveland last night.
5: You're not going to get a lot of pushback from me because the first thing I thought about is Ayo Dosunmu getting 43 off the bench. That's the first thing that I thought of when it comes to performances. But I think the most surprising part of this for me, watching this game last night, is the way that he started. He was so cold to start the game. He missed his first six shots, and he didn't make his first field goal until 2:48 left in the second quarter. If you would have told me what was on deck in the second half, I wouldn't have believed you based on the way that he had started the first half, and particularly to start the game. But as he talked about at the end of the game, or post-game, excuse me, he didn't press. He just knew that those shots would fall. He kept at it. He kept his composure. And you're right. He exerted himself in a very significant way last night that could have changed the complexity of this series.
7: Yeah, I think that this Cavs team was supposed to be what the Knicks have actually become, which is they're supposed to be in the Eastern Conference Finals. They were supposed to be this good. And there were moments during the course of the playoffs in the season where they were not, right? And they still make you sit there and scratch your head a little bit, right? There's these games from Jared Allen and Evan Mobley, and you know, they just, what are you doing out there? Can you give me a little bit more? But Donovan Mitchell is awesome. I've said it over and over again, and yes, I'm biased towards this guy, but Donovan Mitchell's the closest thing we've seen to Dwayne Wade. He's a killer on the floor, and he's the kind of person you want to be around off the floor. Like, he's exactly what you want as the face of the franchise, but he's got to win past the second round. That's the difference, right? He's never been past the second round, either with Utah or now with Cleveland.
6: Think about it. He's with Utah and Cleveland. It's not exactly Miami.
7: No, but I think that in general... he has a team now that should be good enough to beat another really good team in the Detroit Pistons. And you have said, CeCe, clock is ticking because he's doing his part. If the rest around him don't do their parts, you've had a Donovan Mitchell experience. He's been awesome. You've now earned the right for him to look elsewhere. But last night gets Donovan Mitchell to want to stay more. He's awesome.
6: Well, yeah, it certainly gets Donovan Mitchell to want to stay more. But let's not get it twisted with the stakes for Cleveland. Right? Because if they have another exit in the second round, then all of a sudden the rumor mill is going to heat up with Donovan Mitchell potential trade request. And let's remember, organizationally, at the end of the regular season, this was the matchup that the Cavs wanted with how they handled the regular season and sitting a lot of their starters down the stretch. This was the matchup that they wanted. They got locked into the four seed. This was the matchup that they wanted in the second round. They wanted the Detroit Pistons. Well, damn it, you got them. And you've held serve on your home floor so far throughout the entire playoffs. But guess what? You don't have home court advantage in this series, which means you're going to have to go to Detroit and get a win. And so it's a great performance by Donovan Mitchell, but the others are going to have to step up and be more consistent. Jared Allen, Evan Mobley, got to take the show on the road. James Harden, need you to continue to play big. Like those guys, I'm not worried about what you're going to get from Donovan Mitchell. I'm worried about what you're going to get from the other core four guys, and that remains to be seen, especially in a hostile environment.
7: Well, guess what? Math problem. Udonis Haslam has said it many times on Prime. Stars get you two, coach gets you one, role players get you one. Your stars have gotten you two now. You got the two. Harden got you the last one.
6: Yep.
7: Donovan got you tonight.
5: Yep.
7: Or tonight. Kenny
6: Atkinson?
7: You got to get one.
6: Where's yours?
7: Mobley, Allen, Struess. You guys got to get one.
6: Struess was good last night.
7: Schroeder? Yeah. These are like Schroeder and Struess, battle-tested, either Olympics or NBA. Kenny Atkinson, been around forever. Mm-hmm. Like, now it's up to them. Do the math. Stars got you two. Role players need to get you one. Coach needs to get you one. Very quickly, CeCe, as a former professional athlete, you have to help with one thing. Why is there such a disparity between home and road for a team like the Cavs? Because they literally don't win on the road, and they don't lose at home. How is that possible?
6: Role players are more comfortable at home.
7: To this level?
6: Yeah.
7: Wow. All right, coming up. One team is open for business. We'll discuss next. 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
20: Well, that was fun, but not for a long time. 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
0: The United Football League. 8 teams, 1 champion.
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2: The reality is that both parties can't move forward by staying together. They need the divorce. But with Giannis being so ambiguous about his future and then punting or abdicating the responsibility that he has in terms of being able to steer his career, I just think it puts a lot of unnecessary pressure on the Milwaukee Bucks in terms of how they navigate this offseason.
3: We are on Sports Tonight here on ESPN Radio, ESPN2. We are presented by Progressive Insurance, along with Michelle Smallman, Chris Canty, Evan Cohen with you. Shams Charania, ESPN senior NBA insider and reporter, yesterday put out a story: Bucks seeking trade offers for Giannis, open for business on trade.

0: I don't personally understand that math because you cannot get a commitment one way or another legally from him. You can get a wink, wink, whether or not he's going to sign. We know Giannis well enough to know, at least in terms of public consumption, he's not going to give them an answer. And they can't give him an offer. So the Bucks are going to have to make a decision regardless of what Giannis wants. Open for business tells you what at this point as to what he is going to potentially want and what's going to happen here.
1: Open for business means this is the end, as far as I'm concerned. We're talking a year now that it's been since Giannis first expressed his desire to potentially view life outside Milwaukee. Mm-hmm. We've been talking about this breakup, this impending breakup, for a year now. And it's not gotten better. They didn't have success this year in the manner in which they wanted to. They engaged in trade talks surrounding Giannis before the deadline back in February. The clock is ticking. And for all of the, is he going to stay? Should they keep him? The Deer District is the area that Giannis built. It was a symbiotic and fruitful relationship for a long time. It is not. They have reached the point of no return. And this is when we're going to find out where Giannis's next home is going to be.
2: Man, I'm over this. I'm ready for a resolution. I'm tired of all of the speculation offseason after offseason. Look, you need to move forward with your franchise. You got a lottery pick, top 10 pick. Find the best offer that you can to extract maximum value for Giannis. Get as many assets as you can with draft picks and young players and push the reset button on this thing. It hasn't worked out. You knew it wasn't going to work out. You wave stretch Dame to try to make room for Miles Turner. That was a disaster. Just reset the franchise now. You tried to put a Band-Aid on it. It didn't work. And now you're going to move on from arguably the most important player in your franchise's history. But to me, that is the only path forward for Milwaukee.
0: I think you guys are going to be right. I disagree with the strategy, though.
1: Why?
0: Because they have time. And if I'm the Milwaukee Bucks right now, I have to do my best to ignore it all, including anything that comes from Giannis's camp. Let's remember, they don't have their future firsts, okay? 2027 goes to New Orleans. 2028, a pick swap with either the Blazers or the Wizards. 2029 to the Blazers. 2030, a pick swap with Portland. They don't have their picks, meaning they are, by being bad, they're not going to give themselves this the best opportunity to potentially get great by way of the draft. Any team that Giannis goes to, one would think in theory, they would immediately sign him to a contract extension. They'll build their team around him, and they will at least be a playoff team. Championship team, up for interpretation. Playoff team, almost definitively if everybody's healthy. So what I would do is completely different than I think what they're going to do. And I would say I have two future first rounders. I have my first rounder this year. I have potentially Miles Turner. I have Kyle Kuzma on an expiring contract. And I have Bobby Portis, who any good team would want at a low contract, $13, $14 million, and he's a championship caliber player. He's the Wemby tough guy. He's the guy you want next to. Came up with the answer.
2: That's the guy.
0: So the point is, what I would do is, who can I get on this team to help me win, whether he's here or not? Because I got to try to win next year, at least to get into the playoffs. Who can help me win? And who's going to make him say yes when I offer him a contract extension?
2: But who you go after is going to depend on whether or not Giannis is there. Like, I just don't think...
0: I don't agree with that.
2: I don't think you can build a team blindly and make sure that it's the best team that it possibly can be if Giannis is there versus if he's not there.
0: Yeah. I don't agree with that.
2: Well, tell me how you do it, because I don't know how that's possible.
1: How do you make that puzzle
0: okay,
1: work?
0: Yeah, so what I need to do is find a way to get a player to help me win games next year, okay? Whether Giannis is there or not. I need that player. And if you Giannis is so versatile that he could play any position you want him to play. I need to
2: But Giannis can't shoot.
0: Okay, I understand that. But
2: so I can't bring in other good players that are non-shooters.
0: I have no choice at this point. No, I have to get good.
2: But that's why I said you have to have clarity. Okay, go ahead. Because I'm fascinated to hear you make the case on this one. You're going to build a team without knowing whether or not Giannis is going to be a part of the team.
0: Yeah, I'm going to build a team to try to make him say no to a contract extension in October. You guys are sick of this. You're absolutely right to be sick of this. I think that we have to acknowledge this could go on till October. We have to acknowledge that. Because the only time that they're eligible to sign a contract extension with him is October. So they could sit there, if they were to listen to me, which I don't think they're going to do, and say, let's build a team that is better than whatever team he goes to. I've been saying Orlando. That, hey, Giannis, you go to Orlando. These guys are off the team. Are you really that much better than what we have right now with, I don't know,

0: a guy that I'll throw out there, Kyrie Irving, who I've kind of put on my list of keep an eye on maybe, or some of the New Orleans guys that are around. You're not going to get the most amazing player in the world. You're going to get a guy of like, he's in his 30s, but like, could he have a year or two left with Giannis? Dare I say Joel Embiid, as insane as that sounds? My point is this.
1: No.
0: I have to try to get him to stay. I don't have my picks. You cannot come up with a trade unless you're going to tell me Jaylen Brown straight up. You're not going to come up with a trade that is going to benefit the Bucks anytime in the next 5 years. Try it. Try to come up with these trades that are going to, like, okay, so Paolo Banchero would be the centerpiece in Orlando, let's say.
1: Yeah.
0: What is that going to get you if you're Milwaukee? What are you going to do with that? They don't have picks. They're all in Memphis for Desmond Bane. What are you going to do with that?
2: You're going to have a lot longer runway.
0: Okay, you're going to get Miami, has been mentioned. Tyler Hero from Milwaukee, great. He's made himself into a great, good to great player in his career. He's not a championship player in terms of being number one. Kalel Ware, really good young center. Spoelstra doesn't like to play him a lot. But Milwaukee knows better now. Like, what are you going to get here? Your Lakers, let's say they clear everybody out. It's an open roster. Give them everything. What's everything? Okay, Golden State, the four first rounders. And then what? Jimmy Butler? Okay, well, then you're going to flip Jimmy Butler again. What are you getting exactly? Everybody says you got to trade Giannis. For what? So for me, before I even consider trading Giannis, I am going to consider building a team with whatever I have left around him to make him say no to the contract.
1: Does Giannis want to be in Milwaukee?
0: That, I think, yes. Does he want to be in Milwaukee? Yes. Does he want to play for the Bucks? I would say probably not.
1: Okay, does he want to play for the Bucks?
0: No, it's not. It's not a semantics thing.
1: I understand he loves the community. He loves the city. They love him back.
0: If the Bucks can make that's my point. If the Bucks can make themselves good, he, unlike many stars, is totally cool playing in Milwaukee.
2: With the cap hold that Damian Lillard's contract's wave stretch provision had.
1: Right.
2: Like, how do you make yourself good?
0: I could give you ways. It would take too long, but Kyrie Irving is the number one player that I came up with that makes sense for a trade.
1: I just mean, has the relationship between Giannis and the Bucks reached the point of no return? Volunteers, not hostages. Does he want to be there? Does he want to commit his future to the Bucks and them trying to build around him again?
0: I think the other question that's not fair, the other question that's not being asked, despite everything I just said, that they want to commit their future to him. I don't think enough people are actually talking about that part of it as well. We're on Sportsmanlike, presented by Progressive Insurance.
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5: And welcome into the Tuesday edition. 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How are you?
6: Doing all right. Watched the Detroit Pistons just get crapped on last night.
5: And my apologies.
6: Yeah, I didn't realize until you were talking about it before the show in our extensive pre-show meeting that they are apparently, saw Cade Cunningham quote, we played two different games tonight, whining about the officials. Working officials through media, that's fine to some extent, but to make that game about the officiating is pretty comical. I mean, Donovan Mitchell had like 40 in the second half. He just completely torched them. Cade Cunningham is just a turnover machine. Jalen Duren, talking about giving him a max deal. My gosh, he's been off on the postseason. So I'm just here to complain.
5: So maybe don't give him a max deal?
6: It's really interesting. I think, I'll give credit to a younger Rexroad last day. I think he might be a guy who, dominates in the regular season when people don't care as much, and then you get into the play. You see that in hockey, too, sometimes, right? It's like now you get into – all of a sudden the space is taken away, and it's everybody's physical and desperate, and it's like, man, he does not – look good out there. So,
5: well, I'd be worried about Max deal with that one if that's the case. Need to show some evidence some point here along the way that that's not the case.
6: Like someone will probably give him one. I mean, he's like, I think he was third team All NBA this year, but it's consistently like, where is this guy? So I don't know. It's an interesting one.
5: Ian, how are we doing? What's going on?
7: Good morning. Doing just fine. Thanks. Watched a few minutes of Avs and Wild last night.
5: Yep.
7: Got a little spicy. I guess you could say. I saw McCarron getting a little tussle there with Manson. Took a butt end of the stick to the face. That was kind of got a little crazy.
5: Then he walked into the first intermission and did an interview with PK Subban on ESPN and basically said, "Yeah, Josh Manson's a dirty player. He always has been, and I'm glad he's still in the game so I can go hit him again." Yeah. There we go.
7: Yeah, fun times there. Good old Stanley Cup playoffs where you can pretty much get away with assault.
5: Yep. It was hilarious on the. Watching that happen. McCarron hits Manson. They get tangled up. And at the bottom of the pile, Manson basically takes the butt end of the stick and hits him in the side of the head with it, which is supposed to be a five in a game.
6: Yeah.
5: They looked at it and they're like, "Oh, we'll give him a four. Just give him double minor." And it's like, okay, so you're not going to give him a five in a game? You're just going to give him. We're going to make something up and give him a four because it's the playoffs? Okay.
6: Pretty much.
5: That's fine. Works out that way. So
6: Too bad for the Wild.
5: Too bad for the Wild. They scored the first goal of the game, and you're like, okay, well, they just dominated game three. They've got the first goal here in game four, making a series out of it. And then they basically just got totally dominated after that. I mean, I think at one point I looked up in the second period, and the shot counter was 20-4 in favor of the Colorado Avalanche, which is not where you want it to be in the playoffs there if you're the Minnesota Wild. They lose 5-2. Last night, that one's 3-1 Colorado, headed back to Denver for Game 5. So, Avs and Johnny Hines are in some trouble, heading back to Game 5.
6: Yeah. Won a series, so that's good. Good job.
5: They did.
6: Won a series. That's not nothing.
5: They had lost 9 series in a row, I believe, heading into that.
6: So, it's going to be Avs and probably Vegas.
5: Probably Vegas. Probably. But who knows?
6: I don't know.
5: These Anaheim Ducks, they're pesky. Pesky Ducks.
6: And the Sabres better figure out a way to win at Bell Centre. Yeah. Or you're looking at Canadiens Canes.
5: Yeah. Joe, you'll be stunned to know the Oklahoma City Thunder completed the sweep last night and took down L.A. So they are now 8-0 through the first two rounds.
6: Yep. They're really good. But they're not that fun to watch. But they're really good. And I don't know who's going to beat them, man. It's just not great.
5: They're pretty good.
6: I mean, look, I know I'm biased, but, like, you know, when the Warriors were, like when they had, especially when they had Durant, it was like, you know who's going to win. They still were fun to watch, I thought. You know?
5: Yeah.
6: And SGA is a great player, but just like, you know, he's such a foul merchant, and it's just kind of, it's just sort of inevitable, and they're just really good. I mean, give them credit. I just, if we're looking at like a whole bunch of championships for them in a row, it's just, I'm not enthused about that. I need someone to rise up and challenge that.
5: We'll see what happens. See if the Spurs maybe can rise up. That legitimately could be a good series.
6: I hope so.
5: They played about 1,000 times in the regular season. It was good games. So every time I turned on an NBA game this year, I was like, wow, it's the Thunder and the Spurs. How about that? It's good stuff.
6: That is true. I feel like I watched that game a lot.
5: It's a lot.
6: And there were some good ones in there.
5: Yeah, so, Spurs. Yeah,
6: let's hope.
5: Got some wins in there, too. Yeah. So we'll see what happens on that front. Joe, I want to start today. By the way, we're going to get to Adam Vinion a little bit later in the hour, coming up at 6:30. Looking forward to that. Justin Williams from The Athletic will be with us at 8:30 on the program. We've got the Rob Rant coming up later in the show. A lot of stuff going on the show today. We'll take your thoughts through all of it. 615-737-1025 is our phone number. 615-737-1025. Here's what I want to start with today. I was thinking about this yesterday, Joe, just looking at this point in the playoffs. I mean, it's the second round of the NHL playoffs. You've had Carolina already punch their ticket to the third round, the conference final. So of the teams that are left in the playoffs, I just did a look, and I was like, okay, what kind of a goalie situation are we talking about? We've talked so much about goalies around here over the last few years with the Saros contract and picking Saros over Askarov and all these different things, and we spent a lot of time talking about goalies and how important it is and where that ranks in terms of positional importance, and is it like the quarterback comparison in football? And I was looking at it yesterday, and it's kind of amazing when you look at the goalies that are left in this tournament right now. Let me just roll them off real quick. Alex Lyon has been the goalie for Buffalo to this point. Jakub Dobish, which has been he's becoming a folk hero in Montreal. He's a young kid. He's just barely, you know, he's getting his start in the NHL. He kind of split time down the stretch of the regular season, and he's been amazing in the playoffs. Like, he's played really well. Is he like the top reason that they are where they are in the playoffs? No. I'd probably start with like Lane Hudson and Cole Caulfield and Slavkovsky and Suzuki and all those guys, but Dobish has been great. Up until last night, Scott Wedgwood has been the goalie for Colorado, which Predators fans, he was the backup goalie here for about 5 minutes before he was traded for Eustace Onan. And so we know, have some familiarity with Scott Wedgwood. He's been a backup goalie his entire career until this season. So that's what it's been. They put Mackenzie Blackwood in net last night and they won. So interested to see what happens now with the goaltending situation in Colorado. Jesper Wallstedt's been the goalie in Minnesota, young kid coming up. Carter Hart, and boy, there's been a lot of stuff going on with Carter Hart. Has been the goalie in Vegas, but, you know, former high prospect, got into all the stuff off the ice, back in the NHL this year, ended up in Vegas. Lucas Dostal is the goalie in Anaheim, good player, has kind of been their franchise goalie that they've been developing over the last couple of years. Ladar, the goalie in Philadelphia, they've been eliminated, but he has been basically a backup goalie his entire career and now has gotten into more of a starting routine down there in Philly, but not a whole lot of experience. And really, like, the one guy in the playoffs that's got a ton of experience is Frederik Andersen, who's the goalie in Carolina. But even he this year, he only played 35 games, and that was a combination of injury and guys behind him on the roster playing better than he was. But he started off this year, they're 8-0 in the playoffs. Frederik Andersen in the regular season this year, Joe, had an .874 save percentage. Like, it wasn't very good. So, like, that's the goalie situation right now in the Stanley Cup playoffs. A bunch of guys who have been largely career backups or young kids, and then you could toss Frederik Andersen in the mix as well. Like, it's not a very accomplished goaltender group, I guess is the point when you look at it. So my question is, what does that mean? Like, What does that mean about the state of goaltending in the NHL, the state of how you win in the NHL, and what this is going to look like moving forward here? And the other thing that kind of stands out, Joe, is, you know, it wasn't that long ago in the playoffs. Like, you had your goalie, and that was your goalie in the playoffs. Teams are, I mean, Wedgewood got pulled the other night from Colorado. He was 7-0 before that, and they were like, okay, we'll just go with Mackenzie Blackwood next time out. Like, it's teams are not afraid to switch their goalies right now. I am very fascinated to see, to get Adam's thoughts on this a little bit later in the hour. But, Joe, let's start here with you. What do you think all this means in terms of the goalies left in the playoffs and the state of that position right now in the NHL?
6: Yeah, I mean, I think it has to mean that there's some de-emphasizing of the position in terms of as the, you know, being the most important thing. I mean, there have been, you mentioned the switching goalies. I mean, I go back to, like, you know, when Mike Vernon and Chris Osgood would go back, and, you know, the Penguins did that, the Caps did that. So that happens sometimes. The Blackhawks have done it some, but you also, over the years, and just in recent years, you've got your Vasilevskis, you've got your Jonathan Quicks with the Kings, that it's, you know, it's Bobrovsky. Like clear, Bobrovsky last year, where it's clear, you know, like that's where you're starting. The conversation with the Preds who made their run in 2017. You know, there was no question where that started. So I think it's, I mean, it has to be, like, I mean, the Avs are obviously a great example. It's like, throw someone in there, and if we got everybody going, we're good.
5: Yeah.
6: You know?
5: Like, I mean, goalie is about the, Wedgewood led the league this year, Joe, in save percentage and goals against average. And that's a great story. It's great for Scott Wedgewood that that's the case. I don't think it's because Scott Wedgewood is all of a sudden turned into, right, you know, Dominic Hasek out there. I think it's because the team he plays for is freaking unbelievable,
6: yeah,
5: right?
6: Yeah, yeah. He has to have some credit there. But, yes, I mean, it's not like that. It's not him. It's them helping him, right, more than the other way around. So, yeah, I just think it speaks to the formula is that you've got to get yourself, I mean, you've got to get yourself a lot of difference-making forwards. You've got to be fast and skilled, and you got to play that game. Even in the playoffs, I mean, look, I don't know. I don't know how it ranks or if anybody's been keeping track of this, but it seems like just the overall scoring in this postseason is a high, you know, is up compared to certainly how it used to be not that long ago. Again, that's just,
5: yeah,
6: that's anecdotal. I don't have the data on that. Maybe Vingan has data like that, but it seems that way. And certainly that's what the game is.
5: Well, I mean, you had a 9-6 game earlier this season.
6: That helps.
5: Between Colorado and Minnesota. I mean, it's, you know, look, there have been some moments in the playoffs so far where some guys that you would expect have stepped up and had big moments. Like, I think of Game 6, Tampa goes on the road to Montreal in the first round, and they got to have it. And Vasilevsky was awesome. Like,
6: yeah,
5: he was great. It was a shutout. They went in overtime. Like, you know, I watched every minute of Tampa Bay, Montreal, the first round. There are a couple games where Vasilevsky wasn't very good. Like, it's just a weird, it's a weird time right now in the NHL as it relates to goalies and, like, the investment level and what that all means and how you build a team moving forward here. I think it's very interesting.
6: It's, I mean, look, it's still going to be like, there are going to be great goaltending performances, and they are going to be very important in,
5: sure,
6: winning a cup. Of course there will be. And in some cases, we're seeing some guys maybe become top guys, yep, in this process. But, yeah, it is definitely not what it used to be.
5: 615-737-1025, our phone number. That's where we start today. 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
5: 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Adam Venkin will be with us here in about 10 minutes. We'll get his thoughts on the Nashville Predators and the general manager search, the goalie conversation we're having, all those things. So looking forward to that coming up here in about 10 minutes. Taking your thoughts at 615-737-1025. So we've thrown out the goalies that are still alive in the Stanley Cup playoffs. It's not exactly a who's who of goaltending in the NHL. A lot of guys who have been career backups, playing big minutes for their teams. A lot of guys who are very young that are kind of making their name for themselves right now in the Stanley Cup playoffs. What does it all mean in terms of how you build a team moving forward? So in the backdrop of that, Joe, you've got the Predators looking for a new general manager. You have a team that just completed the regular season, and when they had some must-win games down the stretch, their goalie that is signed for the next 7 years was on the bench, and their backup goalie was playing in those games and playing well in those games, but playing in those games. So that's kind of
6: correctly playing in those games.
5: Right.
6: Right choice.
5: That's kind of in the backdrop of all of this. If you're the new general manager, I mean, we can talk about the contract part of this. I mean, the contract is what it is. And frankly, like, I don't think it's necessarily going to be a very easy thing to move if you're a general manager looking at Soros coming into this. I just wonder how you handle this and what this all means, like, with the way the league is trending as to how you try to build your team and your roster. I don't, like, it's not like Soros' contract, the number itself, is overly expensive, especially with the cap going up. It's the combination of the contract and the term that is the problem, and has always been the problem with this deal. So if you're a new general manager looking at it, you're looking at it and you're saying, all right, well, the goalie's over 30. You got all these guys that are in the playoffs right now that don't really have anywhere close to Soros' level of accomplishment in this league, that are playing big-time minutes and having big-time performances in the playoffs. You have, in the backdrop of all that, they were in a must-win games last year, and their backup goalie was the one playing in them. Like, it's a very interesting situation for the next general manager to step in and evaluate in terms of, like, what do you do about that position moving forward?
6: Yeah. Nate says, if goalie isn't as important as he used to be, maybe Soros is good to have. I still don't know about his height, needed movement as he ages. Well, I mean, you want good goaltending, you know? I mean, and obviously it's really important for the Preds' competitiveness in the next few years that he finds a high, you know, rediscovers some level of play, plays better. But yeah, despite the contract is more of a shared situation in order, you know? It may be.
5: I think it might be.
6: You know? And again, maybe I've always, as we go back to, like, maybe the Soros deal isn't a good idea, Barry, maybe not. Again, it's like the height, the age, the need for explosiveness to play the way he does to compensate for the lack of height. Then, you know, you worry about that as someone gets into their 30s, maybe a little more than some other goaltenders who get in their 30s. But maybe a cut down of workload would then create higher level of performance in fewer games.
5: Well, and I think this whole thing is interesting because, you know, we've just laid out the goalies that are in the playoffs, and you can make the argument of, okay, well, is the position as important as it used to be? Maybe, maybe not. You also can't be just a total sieve at that position, right? Like, look at Edmonton, right? I mean, Edmonton can't get a save, and they've got two of the best players in the world, and they're out in the first round, and it's more complicated than just the goalie. Like, their defense was absolutely atrocious this year. So it's not just the goaltending, but their goaltending has been a problem for the entire McDavid Draisaitl era. And, you know, they've gotten to a couple of cup finals in spite of it, but you can't just be absolutely terrible at that position either and think you're going to do anything today's NHL.
6: The teams that are going to win from here and you know, there's going to be some great goalie performances. And obviously, I mean, the position will always be incredibly important. It's just that You know you can win games in the playoffs 4-3 now more, I think, than like when you had to win them 2-1. And so, you know, Matthew Bajold is like, you got to try to move Soros. I mean, I've always thought, like, man, if you're Edmonton, you know, is that something you think? But the problem is, like, how do you sell him right now based on how he's performed? I mean, you talk about the contract, and yes, it's a lot. The term is, you know, but I think a team would consider it if they could make it work if they were more confident in him playing well. But how are you confident right now?
5: Well, how are you confident right now? And also, like, one of the things that I think if you're pro Soros in this, you can make the argument of, okay, well, he went off to the Olympics and he played well because he had a good team around him and all those things. And that's fine. Like, I can listen to that. But, like, Edmonton is the example I think everybody's going to bring up. Well, Edmonton's defense is awful. Like, so, I mean, that's not exactly a picture-perfect help-your-goaltender situation right now. And their defense is not good, and it's getting a little older, too. I mean, that's the thing. So you got a Darnell Nurse contract that's just atrocious. I mean, I love Ekholm. He's not getting any younger, right? Like, Evan Bouchard, great player, not necessarily a great defender. So it's an interesting kind of dynamic that they have there as well in the backdrop of all this. I mean, look, if you're the general manager, looking at all this, this is an argument I've made for several years now Like, you could even go back to Tampa. Like, Tampa, Andre Vasilevsky is a Hall of Famer. He is a Hall of Fame goaltender. He is one of, if not the best goaltenders of this era, right? Like, so, first off, let's get that in our head. Soros is not that. He never has been that.
6: Right.
5: He has been in the short. Soros, at his height, was on the short list of elite goalies in league. He's never been Andre Vasilevsky. So we need to make that as clear as possible when it comes to this. Bobrovsky, probably going to be in the Hall of Fame. Like, he's a guy that's won a Vezina trophy. He's got a couple cups. Probably going to be in the Hall of Fame. I would still make the argument that if you look at Florida the last couple of years when they've won championships, and even the year before that when they got to the final, Bobrovsky was a reason that they won the Stanley Cup. He was not the reason.
6: No,
5: like, there are, sure. You could list off probably two or three reasons why Florida wins before you get to Sergei Bobrovsky. I mean, even Tampa. Vasilevsky was certainly very important to them winning championships. But so was Victor Hedman, and so was Steven Stamkos, and so was Nikita Kucherov. And like, all the, like, it takes, if you think that just getting the elite goaltender is going to solve your problems in today's NHL, it's not going to. It takes way more than that to win.
6: Well, I mean, I always love reminiscing about my Red Wings. I mean, we had the Dominator. We had Hasek in 02. Go look at the rest of the lineup in 02. Hey, let's bring in Robitaille. Damn, Hall, come on, and throw them in with everybody else. Yzerman, and, oh, we got this Datsyuk kid. I mean, it was ridiculous, you know. He was great, but, yeah, I mean, they're goaltenders. I mean, those guys are like what we're talking about now. Like, Osgood was a guy who, like, hey, congratulations with the team in front of you. Just don't screw it up, you know. I mean, how many, like, because you're right. Vasilevsky is great. So, to me, it's like it was just like, I mean, it's just an incredible overall team to have what they had. I'm trying to think. Like, like a Hasek when he was with Buffalo, if they would have ever won it, there'd be an example of, like, that's – I mean, Grant Fuhr is a great player, but the same thing with Edmonton. I mean,
5: Martin Brodeur is a great example.
6: There you go. Like, Brodeur would be
5: – one of the greatest goalies of all time. You look at the rest of their roster, and it was good, but it wasn't, like, that good, you know?
6: Yeah.
5: So
6: I think there's even more, even in kind of distant history now, of, like, I mean, most champions, even with great goalies, you know, usually they had at least a couple, like, Hall of Famers.
5: Yeah, you got to have some great players. 615-737-1025, our phone number. Adam Vingan will be with us coming up next. Robbie and Rex Road, 1025 The Game.
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18: I'm Fox 17 meteorologist Greg Bobis. Our forecast starting off in the 40s and 50s. A little cooler to begin your day, but the afternoon looks great. Plenty of sunshine, high temperatures climbing well into the upper 70s and low 80s. No rain chances today.
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5: 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Adam, good morning. How are you?
27: What a pleasure it is to be on my favorite morning radio program.
5: Well, what a pleasure it is to have you on with us this morning, my friend. We're discussing a little hockey here, and I'm curious to get your thoughts on this. We just rattled off the goalies that are in the playoffs right now, and basically it's a bunch of career backups, cast-offs, or young guys who are kind of getting their start right now, and then there's Frederik Andersen tossed in there as well. What does that tell you about the state of goaltending, the state of the league, and how important goaltending is right now, and how you're trying to build your team if you're these general managers kind of moving forward in today's NHL?
27: Yeah, it's a fascinating question. And if you look at the goaltenders, as you mentioned, Robbie, who were starting for teams that made the second round, it isn't an impressive list of names. Jakub Dobish is a young rookie in Montreal. Dan Vladar was a career backup before joining the Flyers, so on and so forth. You know, I get the point that if you're the Predators, do you really want to invest this much in UC Saros when goaltenders who are making far less money and who are signed for far fewer years are helping their teams get further than the Predators have in recent years? I get that. I mean, I would still like to have good goaltending if I can get it. To me, when I look at the second round of the Stanley Cup playoffs and the playoffs as a whole, the one thing that stands out to me is how vitally important it is to have a dynamic young core. I emphasize that second word, young core. I was reading in Joe's publication last week, I think it was, that of the 8 teams that made the second round, 4 of them were four of the five youngest teams in the NHL at the start of the season. Not necessarily in this order. Anaheim, Buffalo, Philadelphia, and Montreal. And you're watching these games, and you're watching the players who are making impacts for these teams. In Anaheim, it's Cutter Gauthier and Jackson Lacombe, among others. In Montreal, it's Juraj Slafkovský and Lane Hutson and Cole Caulfield and Nick Suzuki. And Philadelphia, in Philadelphia, you've got young players in that core as well. I'm blanking on some of the names off the top of my head. Sorry,
6: Don't forget Martone, baby.
27: You cannot forget Porter Martone. I am wondering at some point. I mean, I screenshotted the 2025 NHL draft picks number 5 and 6 a couple weeks ago.
6: Oh, I noticed.
27: And I'm wondering if that's going to bite the Predators and the you-know-what. But yeah. I digress. Thank you. It's early. I'm going to use that as an excuse for not remembering all of the young players on the Flyers. But my point is, it's so important to have a young, dynamic core. And here's the thing. If you are a Predators fan watching these playoffs, watching the game last night, Colorado and Minnesota, watching the playoffs as a whole, and you think that these Predators are close to truly competing in the NHL, let me tell you, as someone who has terrible eyesight, you need your eyes checked. Like, to me, the games that are being played right now, the teams that are playing right now, might as well be playing in a different league than the Nashville Predators. So I understand the point about the goaltending. I think it's an argument worth having. But to me, it's about finding those dynamic, young players. I mean, you can look at Utah. Utah didn't make it out of the first round, but the Mammoth gave the Golden Knights all they could handle. They've got Logan Cooley and Dylan Gunther and Clayton Keller. Like, to me, if you're the Predators, I would be deathly afraid of falling even deeper into irrelevancy in the NHL if you don't make a significant pivot in the near future.
6: Okay, well, you say make a pivot. I mean, some of the hope is that some of the, like, Brady Martin is a great player, right? I mean, there are at least some young players in the pipeline right now who could turn out to be a part of a core like that. No.
27: They can be a part of the core for sure, but I'm not sure if any of them are the type of young player who can change the fortunes of the franchise. When Scott Wheeler of The Athletic released his prospect rankings and had the Predators at number 5, we had him on the show. And Willie asked him about the quantity of the top prospects in the Predators pool. And Scott said, with the prospects they have, Brady Martin and Riker Lee and so on and so forth, this team will have a high floor. It will be a competitive team. But without that, we call it the crown jewel on our show. Without the crown jewel, there's a ceiling to how far this team can go. I mean, Matthew Wood, for example, I think we would agree, Robbie, Matthew Wood had a solid rookie season for the Nashville Predators.
6: Yes.
27: Matthew Wood had a better shooting percentage this season than Philip Forsberg has in his NHL career.
6: Yeah.
27: Do we think that Matthew Wood is going to be a better shooter than Philip Forsberg in the long run? I mean, Tanner Jeannot had a 24 goal season, led rookies in goal scoring, and look where Tanner Jeannot is. Tanner Jeannot, he's carved out a role for himself, but Tanner Jeannot has never scored goals the way he scored that first season in Nashville when he came out of obscurity. So I see a prospect pool that will provide you, as Scott Wheeler said, with a high floor. Brady Martin and Riker Lee and Tanner Molendijk and Matthew Wood and Igor Surin, they can be a part of the solution. But until you have that one guy, that Macklin Celebrini type, and Macklin Celebrini is a high bar, but someone along those lines, I think the Predators are kind of going to be what they have been, which is a wild card team. They may or may not make the playoffs. And when they do make the playoffs, they're probably not going to be in the playoffs for very long.
5: Well, in the meantime of all that, Adam, you got to find a general manager at some point along the way here. And you threw out some numbers on Tom Fitzgerald. And look, when Tom Fitzgerald gets brought up, as you're well aware, it immediately turns into a, oh my goodness, please hire somebody not connected to the Nashville Predators conversation. And you know, that's a conversation worth having. All that's fine.
27: I mean, I'm aboard that train.
5: Right, so. For sure. And that's a fine position to have. My hesitation on him has always kind of been more in the line of, you know, I wasn't overly impressed by what he did in New Jersey, right? Like, so you threw out some numbers yesterday on your show, kind of highlighting his tenure in New Jersey. If that's the way the Predators go here, and we'll see whether or not Fitzgerald ends up being the guy, but if it is, what do you like about it, and what do you maybe question about that, even beyond like the Predators connection stuff, if you're a fan trying to evaluate the job he did in New Jersey as general manager?
27: See, I am only able to go off of what I was able to research. I as someone who doesn't follow the Devils every day, you know, I don't have the necessary context and nuance to talk about his overall tenure. But I will say this, shameless plug, Greg Brzezinski of ESPN will be on our program today at 4 o'clock, noted Devils fan.
5: Oh, yeah.
27: So he can provide that context and nuance. But as I was doing research on Fitzgerald, again, as you said, Robbie, I came away unimpressed. His Devils teams had a combined points percentage of .519 over parts of 7 seasons. They made the playoffs twice. They won one playoff series in 2023. And one thing, there are a couple of things as well that I think torpedoed the Devils. One, Tom Fitzgerald handed out no trade and no movement clauses like they were candy on Halloween. I read that at one point, I believe there were 15 different players on the Devils that had some sort of protection in their contract, which is why they were not able to acquire Quinn Hughes.
5: Yep.
27: That should have been a slam dunk. And I think Fitzgerald totally botched that. The other thing, too, is Tom Fitzgerald and his staff, because it's not just Fitzgerald making the draft picks. He's got a whole scouting staff. Tom Fitzgerald and his staff made 42 draft picks when he was GM of the Devils. 4 of the 42 have played at least 100 NHL games, including 4 of his 7 first-round draft picks, which is not a bad rate. But then you look at the 4 players, Alexander Holtz, Dawson Mercer, Luke Hughes, and Simone Nemitz. Holtz is a bust relative to his draft slot. Dawson Mercer, I believe it was the 18th overall pick in his draft. He's a fine player.
5: He's
27: averaged 42 points per 82 games in his career. He's fine. He's like Craig Smith to me.
5: Yeah.
27: He's an important player, like an important role player, but he's not moving the needle. I think Luke Hughes can be really good, but you know his development's been up and down. I think Simone Nemitz has, you know, the potential to enter bust territory relative to his draft slot. So those picks have not been great. None of the draft picks made by Tom Fitzgerald outside of the first round with the Devils have played at least 100 NHL games. And I haven't studied the entire league, but that doesn't seem good to me.
5: No.
27: So overall, when I look at Fitzgerald, and this is an argument we've had on our show, we had it yesterday, Willie points out, hey, he was part of a winning organization in Pittsburgh as an assistant GM. He's been part of USA Hockey. You should take those things into account. Sure. But to me, the most relevant and important experience is, what did you do when you were in charge of a team? Not to say that his time in Pittsburgh with the Penguins, when they won the Stanley Cup multiple times, I'm not saying that that's not valuable experience. But to me, the most valuable experience is, what did you do when you were given the reins of an organization? And when I look at his Devils tenure, I don't see a hire that would excite Predators fans. I've said this, that if he is the hire, he is the GM, he is the one making the decisions, he is going to have to fight from underneath. He is going to have to prove to Predators fans that he wasn't hired only because he was the first captain in franchise history, because his resume does not scream, this should be his job to lose if he wants it.
6: All right, real fast, Adam, because multiple listeners are hammering you for being negative Nancy. And I do share this question with them. So what
27: I was told yesterday that I'm the new Stilly when it comes to the Predators, and wow. I'm not sure how I should take that.
6: Wow. We'll have to come up with a nickname along those lines. New Stilly. Hashtag New Stilly. Don't start talking about Vrabel. So here's my question, and some people are asking. So are you saying, when you say pivot, that just tank until you get like a Celebrini? Tank until you get one of these guys? Is that the pivot?
27: I, I don't like to use the word tank. I think it's a naughty word.
2: Okay, suck.
27: I think it's a naughty word. I do. Rex Road, you will remember this. As we were teammates in April of 2022, I wrote a column after the Predators were swept by the Avalanche. And the headline is, or headline was, the Predators will not get better until they allow themselves to get worse.
2: I do remember
27: this. I truly believe that until the Predators take, that was 4 years ago, until the Predators take a real step back and there be a couple of seasons where making the playoffs is not the priority, I think they have to put themselves in position to draft near the top of the draft. I mean, it happened to them last year by accident, and we'll see what happens with Brady Martin. But I think the Predators need a couple of kicks at that, because when you watch these playoffs, when you watch the most dynamic players in these playoffs, a lot of them have the same thing in common. They were top draft picks when those franchises were near the bottom of the league. So I am not, like, I know Predators fans, and some of them are going to be mad when I say this. They've been spoiled. They've never really been truly bad. They've always been sort of competitive. Until they allow themselves to be at or near the bottom of the league, I think they're going to be stuck where they are, to be perfectly honest with you.
5: Adam Vingan.
2: New Stilly.
5: You can check him out today at 3 o'clock. What time did you say Wyshynski was on today?
27: 4 o'clock.
5: 4 o'clock. Greg Wyshynski on the program later today, so make sure you check that out. Adam, thank you for being with us, sir. It's a pleasure as always.
27: All right, guys. I look forward to listening to all of the listeners badmouth me now that I'm not on the phone.
6: Well, the chat's open for you.
5: We'll see what happens.
6: If you need to respond.
5: That's right. Adam Vingan.
27: Okay, I will.
5: Our guest here on the program. I know. We'll react to what Adam had to say coming up next. Robbie at Rex Road, 102.5 The Game.
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7: Welcome back in, Robbie and Rex Road, 102.5 The Game. Taking your reaction to Adam Vingan here on the program. A lot of spicy takes on the Adam Vingan front on the text line.
8: Well, I'm writing back to Joy from Gallatin, who's like, Adam has this weird thing about wanting the Preds to tank. It's weird. I'm like,
7: it works.
8: I think it's fine to disagree, but why is it weird? I mean, it's not a weird take. I mean, guys, it's just you can disagree with it.
7: Yeah, it's a verifiable fact that a lot of these teams that are alive in the playoffs, and frankly, a lot of these teams that have won championships over the past 15, 20 years, have done so in large part because they have been bad enough to gather top players together. We talked about this last week. Like, oftentimes it's been multiple top picks that you've had that have built some of these teams. So yeah. I'm not saying you have to do it that way, and it's not the only way, but to act like that doesn't work in the NHL is just not living in reality.
8: Right. And certainly we've been on this topic so many times, and it's a great topic. It's really interesting because there are definitely cautionary tales. There are examples of teams trying to do this and failing. So and who wander in the wilderness forever. So I understand that.
7: Well, here's another thing real quick, like Mini Rob ran here. We got to stop using, hey, the Predators were an 8 seed in 2017 and got to the Cup final. First off, the Predators have not won a playoff series in almost a decade. Okay? It's been 2018 since they won the playoffs. By the way, they've missed the playoffs 3 out of the last 4 years. So what they're doing right now ain't where you want to be, right? Like, and people keep talking about, well, they got to the, you know, an 8 seed and they got to the Cup final. That should be the formula? Like, is that what you're trying to be? Is, oh, well, we'll be just slightly good enough to get into the playoffs and then hope we get hot. And by the way, I've talked about that run 1,000 times.
8: They weren't an 8
7: seed. There were people picking to win the Stanley Cup before the year. Like, the team was better than an 8 seed. They had some injuries along the way. PK got hurt for a little while. They got healthy towards the end of the year, and they started to play better. Like, that's what it was. And then their goalie played great. So, like, to act like that was like your traditional, it's the same thing with Florida.

0: Like, Florida got to the Cup Final as an 8 seed, and they had won the President's Trophy the year before that. Right, they were hurt throughout the year. They ended up being an 8 seed, and then we saw what they were. They got to the Cup Final, and then they won two straight after that. It's not a normal 8 seed.
1: Yeah. You know, you think about the other sports, I think it's probably as much, but I think more in hockey than anything. Probably basketball would be the most comparable in terms of, like, there is tanking. There are times when, like, there's a clear top player, top couple players that happens. You know, football's all over the place. Football, you can go sign people. There's a lot of player movement. And, you know, you just, like, the top of the draft is not any kind of guarantee. You know, baseball's a little different, too. Hockey is just, and it's not every year, but if you're at the top of the draft, and that is, you look around the league, there's a pretty high hit rate of those top one, sometimes two or three, whatever it is, pretty high hit rate of those guys working out in the league. They're at a little different tier. That's just how the sport is. So, I agree with Adam on, like, and again, 4 years ago, you go back 4 years, what if they had taken a different approach? What would things look like now? But they didn't. And it is, though, it's still, like, you really have to, I mean, I think that your plan probably would potentially feed into that, which is just give spots to young guys, see how it goes. You have some veterans you're paying. They're going to play. They're good, right? So, I mean, you may not be as bad as I guess, New Stilly hopes you are.
0: Yeah.
1: But, you know, but I do think there's something to, you know, trying to get to the top of the draft. It's just, you know, I mean, at some point, is that what they do? They need to, like, have a stated, like, we are not looking to be in the playoffs.
0: Well, I don't know. I mean, that just depends on, I mean, it depends on what it looks like with these young guys over the next couple of years. I mean, I'm hopeful that out of this group that they've got of Martin and Surin and Wood and all these guys that you're going to find, you know, two or three guys that are franchise-type players. They don't all have to be Macklin Celebrini, but can you find some foundational building blocks? Well, if you can, then great. I mean, you're starting to cook with something a little bit. If they're all just, like, you know, secondary players that are good players but are not drivers, well, you're going to be in the same spot that you are now, which is about right in the middle. That's sometimes good enough to make the playoffs, sometimes not good enough to make the playoffs, but the likelihood of winning a championship that way is just extremely low. And last time I checked, that's why we're playing the sport, is to win a championship, right? So,
1: yes.
0: Again, there's not one set path to get there, but there's a path that you look back over the course of the last 20-something years, it's pretty darn consistent, man. You find top players at the top of the draft, and you build your team around them, and you win championships. That's what it is.
1: Yeah, like Mark H. and New Stilly are going at each other in the I'm just going to start calling him New Stilly in the text line. But and Mark's trying to throw the Sharks out, like, well, what are they, dude? Believe me, Mark, Celebrini and these guys, and now they got the 2 pick. Like, you're going to be talking about the Sharks deep in the playoffs in years to come. We are now seeing Anaheim, right? You know, finally. And look, some of it's taken way too long, and I get it. And if it got to that, there'd be a lot of complaining about that around here for people who do like seeing a competitive team and getting playoffs more often than not. But, like, those teams are, it is working for them.
0: Well, it doesn't have to take that long, though. That's been my point this whole time. You know, if you're a competent organization, and I would assume people think the Predators are, you don't have to be bad at your rebuild, right? Like, there is, like, I threw out Montreal. Montreal was in the Stanley Cup Final 5 years ago, went through a rebuild, and now may get back there this year. That's how quick they've done it. So,
1: and they got a great young core that's going to be back.
0: That's
1: going to
0: be
1: again.
0: Good for a long time. Like, so, look, I get it. Yes, there is risk involved with every route you want to take, but, like, this idea that being bad doesn't work in the NHL. I mean, you can find example after example of it working. We will get back into this later in the program. 615-737-1025 is our phone number. Some promotions with the Tennessee Titans in their organization, but one job left vacant that has us scratching our head a little bit. We'll get into that. Robbie and Rex Road, 1025 The Game.
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0: Hour number two, Robbie and Rex Road, 102.5 The Game. 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Taking your thoughts at 615-737-1025. A lot of spirited discussion on the Nashville Predators and the idea of a rebuild, which it feels like we've been talking about for 5 years. We will get back into that at some point here in the show today.
1: In lieu of them rebuilding, we've argued about them rebuilding.
0: We have
1: for
0: a long time. We've done it for a long time.
1: It's a good debate.
0: It is a good debate.
1: I mean, I try
0: people
1: something.
0: Are very passionate.
1: Try something.
0: Hire a general manager.
1: Yeah, to do that first. Yes. Let that person get into the debate.
0: Would anyone like to be general manager?
1: I mean, I'm thinking, like, at some point, is Vinga not a write-in candidate?
0: I mean, I think Saban was in town yesterday, wasn't he? Or the other day? I saw, I think Mike Organ put it out there that he was speaking at, like, an event at Lipscomb.
1: Okay.
0: Yeah.
1: Mike Organ would know. The grinder. He knows where everybody is at all times.
0: So,
1: in the city
0: when you
1: of
0: get
1: Nashville.
0: Done talking... Over there. Let's go hire a GM, bub. Yeah,
16: put some work in.
0: Yeah.
1: Yeah.
16: You're owner now.
0: Come on.
1: Exactly. I mean, I assume if he was here doing something, that probably means he probably paired that up with doing some business in town, right?
0: Probably.
1: Yeah. So maybe they're making progress.
0: They are.
1: Get it moving.
0: So promotions have been made with the Tennessee Titans. They've put out a list of promotions that have taken place within the organization. And one of the things we've talked about over the last couple of weeks since the departure of Chad Brinker has been president of football operations. How would they handle that with that role now vacant? Would they go out, have a serious search to try to fill that role?
1: That very important role.
0: That very important role that they have talked about over the last couple of years. And how, you know, the general manager position in today's day and age in the NFL is too big of a job for one person to do. Or would they not do that? Would they basically act like that just doesn't exist anymore and Mike Borgonzi goes back to the traditional setup and you're left wondering as a Titans fan, huh? So what did that all mean? Was that just some big sham over the last couple of years? Well, look, I guess, Joe, I have to leave some room for maybe they're just really preparing for this search, right? Like
1: right.
0: They're really kind of doing some due diligence here before they begin a search for a president of football operations.
1: They're interviewing search firms to start the search.
0: That could be. That could be what's going on. But there's no word of any search. That job hasn't been filled. We talked about Bryce Wasserman. He moved from chief of staff in the football administration department to now he's got a new title, football counsel / head of research is now his title in the organization. So that is not president of football operations, but it is a promotion for Bryce Wasserman.
1: So he's a lawyer and the librarian.
0: I guess so.
1: That's actually pretty impressive.
0: So I'm left, until proven otherwise, Joe, coming away from this saying, all right, so they're not hiring a president of football operations now that Chad Brinker has vacated the organization and they've gone back to the traditional setup with Mike Borgonzi as general manager handling all of it, which just means this whole thing was just a load of crap the last couple of years. Joe, your thoughts on what the Titans have done?
1: Yeah, it's just, I don't even know. I don't even know what to say. I'm not surprised. Like you said, we should allow a little bit of room, but like, how is there no search, no nothing going on? I mean, it would be somewhat shocking at this point if they actually all of a sudden introduce some big name, or you know, not a big name, but just a significant person is laid to take this significant job. You know, Kaharsky writes at his site about this that, you know, like, well, first of all, the history, you know, right? Brinker was assistant GM. He gets the president of football operations gig at the start of 24. The Titans made this big deal. It's Carthon needs to have that narrow focus just on the roster. And then Brinker is doing all these, and he's ahead of Carthon. He's above Carthon, technically, and he's got to focus on all these other things, you know, analytics and salary cap and, you know, whatever, the sprinklers and the cameras and make sure that the liquid soap in the bathroom, we could use them over here sometimes.
0: All very important jobs.
1: Yeah, is, you know, you got to get that liquid soap. Really important in the bathrooms. But that was an important thing. That's the structure. But Brinker also had final say on personnel, right? And then you fire Ran, you bring in Borgonzi, same structure. Then you give final say, right, to Borgonzi. So again, like, to me, first of all, this means that Brinker was deemed obsolete, was just someone that Amy didn't want to fire because everybody rips Amy for firing people.
0: That's exactly what this is.
1: Now, as PK writes, he says, quote, if they do not replace Brinker in some meaningful way, it will raise the question of whether the setup was more about compensating for Carthon's shortcomings than a philosophical commitment to dividing responsibilities, end quote. And, I mean, I think that's also a way to look at it. I mean, I think both of those things can be true. But, again, so you start with that, and that may have been the driving force behind the move. But I also think the move was because Brinker was in favor, right? She had come into favor with Amy.
0: Yeah. I mean, it tells me a few different things, if this is the way it goes. And, again, leaving some room here for, I guess, some maneuverability down the stretch. But, like, I mean, let's be honest. I feel like if, you know, Brinker clearly, when he left the organization, like, the timing of the week after the draft was on purpose, right? Like, they did it that way for a reason. If they were going through some search, that would have started by now. Like, unless you're just, I don't know what you'd be taking your time for, right? Like, if you're going to hire another president of football operations and the job is as important as you've claimed that it is over the last couple of years, well, you'd probably want to get a start on that and get it filled, right? Like, and this is the time of the year to do it. So it doesn't look like they're doing that. And again, frankly, on the surface, I don't care. That's fine. Like, I'm okay with the traditional GM head coach setup the way that they're going here. But it tells me, like you just pointed out, number one, people fall in and out of favor with Amy Adams Strunk very quickly around here. I mean, we don't need to go through the relitigation of all of it. We know what's happened over the last few years here. It's very quick that people fall in and out of favor in this organization. And it also does, in some ways, and Ian and I were talking about this off the air last week, it kind of feels like they hired Ran, maybe along the way determined that, I don't know if Ran can really do this job, put Brinker in charge of final say. He fell out of favor with her, and then they hired Borgonzi and said, oh, well, this guy, we think he knows what he's doing, so let's just put him back in charge of everything now. Like, that's what it feels like it's gone down here.
1: Right, like Keith says, and I think this is if you want to take this as an optimistic view and what matters moving forward, he says, to me, it's a sign that Borgonzi is more than competent. They're like, oh, one person can do the whole job. I agree, Keith. I mean, I think that is part of it, for sure. Also, though, this is like another way of, you know, this is like a way for the Titans to, like, lie. I mean, they lied. I mean, like, they're just completely full of crap. Let's keep that in mind, too. Yeah. Again, as we've talked about many times, they may have lucked into a good front office here with Borgonzi and his people, and they're going to pick good football players, and they're going to have good football teams, and that's what matters.
0: Yep.
1: The product gets better. Great. But let's not let the people who own this team and are in charge of this team at the very top levels off the hook for just being completely dishonest and just BSing and really giving us another situation just like the other ones. It's just that you wanted to try to handle it, so let him walk away after you shelve him for X amount of time. I mean, it's pretty comical. It's pretty dysfunctional.
0: 615-737-1025 is our phone number. We will take your thoughts on the Titans. 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
0: 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We'll have the Rob Rant coming up at 7:45. Justin Williams from The Athletic will be with us at 8:30. On the program today. Looking forward to that. Taking your thoughts on the Titans in the meantime. 615-737-1025. Ethan from Lawrenceburg says, I think it's simple. Rand's gone. The babysitter was no longer needed. That's fine. Like,
1: yeah, that's the first part of it.
0: That's the first part of it.
1: That's what Karski's focusing on. But, like, there's more to it. There's the whole Brinker thing, too. Who got paid a lot of money, got the big title, got the big responsibility.
0: Well, again, it goes back to
1: after, like, Rand was gone,
0: they screamed for weeks about how important this was, right? Like, how important this job is. And now, it's at the time, it's 2024 in the National Football League. Like, you just can't do it the way you used to do it in the NFL.
1: Exactly.
0: And now all of a sudden,
1: analytics, like, and all this
0: stuff. All these things you got to handle. Like, you can't have the traditional GM setup anymore. And now it's like, oh, wait a minute. Yeah, you can. Let's go back to the traditional GM setup, which, again, I have no problem with. It just highlights the incompetence of this place, right? That's what it highlights.
1: Like, it's just another reminder.
0: It's a reminder of just the absolute incompetence that's gone on over the last few years around here. And I am hopeful beyond hope that Borgonzi is the one that kind of gets them out of this mess. And look, everything I can tell about Borgonzi to this point, I like on the surface of it. We're going to find out. Like, I mean, it's going to come down to, did he pick good players, right? And ultimately, that's what's important. But I'm hopeful that he is, because the more, if you've learned anything as a Titans fan over the last few years, I think this is the prevailing takeaway. The more you can have, like, your owner out of the mix in terms of decision making around here, the better off you're going to be, because it's just one thing after the other, and that's how you end up spinning your wheels to the degree in which they've spun their wheels over the last 5 years.
1: Yeah. So, if, you know, the product reflects the organization, the product, you know, sometimes that's not the case. You know, people, it's a cyclical league, so sometimes you cycle down, cycle up, and you're better on the field than you should be, or you're worse on the field than you should be. You know, the Titans are exactly what they should be in the last few years. They're terrible on the field because they're a joke in terms of running the organization. So now you hope that Borgonzi, and again, it's about having good football players and coaches. And so if the product gets better, that's great. I don't think I'll look at it like, oh, everything's just gotten way better from the top down, but it is possible. It is possible to be this dysfunctional and still have a good football product. So that's the hope, that Borgonzi is the adult in the room. And again, it's just good. You can be optimistic. There are some good signs. Who knows? And if it doesn't work out, well, I think maybe, you know, Amy may have to go back to just straight up firing someone. You know, sometimes you just have to do that. You can't always get this long play here that we had, play the long game. You know, Wasserman, so he is now in charge of the research and development department. Sarah Bailey, this is according to, you know, Garcia's piece, Aaron Saji Davis, if I said that correctly, and then Alex Rogers. So that would be, you know, a sliver of like what Brinker did. So it seems like they're just breaking up little parts of the Brinker operation and giving it to whoever.
0: Which, again, I'm fine with. It just goes back to everything you said about this job not that long ago of how important it was. Okay, cool. Awesome.
1: Yeah, cool. like again, all these franchises lie at times. But, like, some of this stuff is like, dude, like, this is just a elaborate pile of BS.
0: I mean, this is, every discussion we have about this football team ultimately gets back to how important it is to start winning some games on the field so we don't have to talk about any of this crap. Because, I mean, all this is just symptomatic of what they've been over the last few years. And if you get to start, you know, if you get to 8-9 wins this year and it looks like things are going in the right direction with the quarterback, then nobody's going to care about any of this stuff. And ultimately, that's what matters. So, again, hopeful beyond hope that we can get back to that. And Borgonzi is competent and makes good decisions. And we can get to the point where by the time November rolls around, Joe, we can actually talk about football games rather than looking ahead to, hey, are the Titans going to be third in the draft or are they going to be fifth in the draft? Like, what's that going to look like? It'd be a great place to get back to at some point. But in the meantime, like, if you're – and again, what you brought up last segment, I think, is exactly part of what's going on here. Amy Adams Strunk had been criticized so much for firing all those people as often as it happened. So they got to the point with Brinker where they're like, well, we can't fire him, so let's just basically smoke him out of here, which is what they did.
1: Yeah. And he, you know, apparently, I need to find the statement where or whatever where he's like, yeah, this is my idea. This just sounds like a spectacular pile.
3: Maybe they should have just fired Brinker when they fired Carthon.
0: Yeah,
1: well, absolutely. I remember the conversation. We're like, so what did Brinker do like earn?
3: Because didn't Carthon hire Brinker?
1: Yeah.
3: Right.
1: Yeah, so it's like, he's your guy, you guys are out, and then we're going to start over. But instead, no.
0: I mean,
1: and what happened is that at the time, and it's totally fair, but we speculated, a lot of people, oh, so Brinker's the knife in the back. Brinker's the one who snaked his way in. And for what, the stuff I've heard about that is he was not happy that Carthon got fired. But, I mean, that was the perception when you keep him and you – after promoting him.
0: Well, you could say it, and we could say it's retrospect, I guess, if we want to, but I mean, I remember saying it and talking about it at the time. When they fired Carthon, they should have fired Brinker, they should have fired Callahan right there all together and just totally restarted. And then you would avoid some of this mess that they've gotten themselves into. But they did not go that way.
1: She likes the, you know, whose turn is it?
0: Yep.
1: Whose turn is it? It's like duck, duck, goose. Jacob on the YouTube chat says, it feels like when both Michael and Jim were co-managers in the office.
0: Yeah.
1: Nice. There we go. Who is assistant to the regional manager now? I don't even know.
0: Good question. I mean, again, Borgonzi seems like he knows what he's doing. But ultimately, it's like if Cam Ward's not franchise quarterback, and if you look at Carnell Tate and you're like, yeah, he's okay, but probably not the way you should have gone at four. Well, it's not going to last very long with him either, right? Like, you got to.
1: Right. Like, you can come off smart and have some other good picks, but yeah, if your big picks are bad, then yeah,
0: it's going to be a problem.
1: You'll get fired.
0: I'm sorry.
1: Like, it's just how it is.
0: Maybe not.
1: Maybe at some point Amy says, okay, I'm going completely the other way, and I'm going to go Preds approach and just
0: not fire anyone ever.
1: Yeah.
0: Yeah.
1: So, actually, if that, you know, might figure it out at some point. Hey, Chris Ballard, still hanging on in Indy.
0: That's true.
1: It happens sometimes.
0: Well, that guy's been around for a long time.
1: Without ever getting a quarterback.
0: Yep. Maybe they got one now, though. Got hurt last year.
1: Maybe.
0: Daniel Jones. 615-737-1025 is our phone number. 615-737-1025. One of the days of the week, or one of the days of the year, for the NFL is coming up later this week that just fascinates the crap out of me in terms of the fascination around it from fans. We will get into that coming up next. Plus, kind of as a caveat to that, a situation that the Titans did not have last year that, who knows, maybe they will this year. Will it make Titans fans feel better? We'll get into that. 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
5: I'm Fox 17 meteorologist Greg Bobis. Our forecast starting off in the 40s and 50s. A little cooler to begin your day, but the afternoon looks great. Plenty of sunshine, high temperatures climbing well into the upper 70s and low 80s. No rain chances today.
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0: 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You can stop by, win tickets to see the Nashville Smash take on the Boston Butchers in the Team Boxing League at Municipal Auditorium coming up on May the 23rd. Taking your thoughts at 615-737-1025. It is one of the most fascinating weeks of the year for me in terms of NFL fandom, Joe. The schedule coming out later this week, which, as we've discussed on previous iterations of the show, you already know the opponents. So you know who you are playing both at home and on the road if you're a fan out there of your team. So that's great. I understand the excitement level of, okay, now we know when the Titans are going to be playing, you know, such and such, when they're going to Vegas or whatever.
1: Sure.
0: And now you people can plan like your trip. Right? Yeah, all that's fine. Yep. Like, I understand the fascination with that and the excitement level on that. But, I mean, Yeah, it was just like they just put it up on the local news. It's like the Titans schedule's coming out later this week. It's like, oh, gee, great. That's awesome. The schedule in May. So a lot of attention, and I think it's a reminder of how dominant the NFL is in our sports culture.
1: Tip your cap to the NFL.
0: In this country. One thing the Titans did not have last year, Joe, was a primetime game. They were all Sunday afternoon games. No Thursday night last year, no Monday night, no Sunday night. Nothing for the Tennessee Titans a year ago. Do we feel like this year, after another 3-14 season, that will be any different? Should the Titans just get used to playing on Sundays at noon? Like, is that their future for the next couple of years? How do we feel about that part of the schedule? Will the Titans get any primetime games? Do you care? And will it make Titans fans feel any better about the state of their franchise right now?
1: I think fans get very into it, and this feeds into the, like, the NFL hates the Titans, or the NFL hates the Jags, or whatever, you know. I think it feeds into that. When you don't get one of those, I'd be surprised, because it's the combination of, you know, it's a combination of bad football and also just smaller market and young fan base. I mean, they're just, you know, the Titans just don't move the needle like a lot of these other franchises in the NFL. Some of that is just, again, it's a time thing, and some of it is just a market thing. There is the Cam Ward factor, which you could make the case when you have a young quarterback. Does that, you know, convince anyone? Okay, give them a Sunday night game or something, but I'll be pretty freaking surprised if they get a Sunday or Monday. A Thursday would be, I guess, nice, even though.
0: I mean, I was surprised last year that they
1: themselves
0: didn't get,
1: probably wouldn't want what the one, but you know.
0: I know it was a year last year where they were also coming off a 3-14 season, but I was surprised they didn't get like a Monday night football game, just from the standpoint of they did have the number one overall pick at quarterback. Like, I was surprised it didn't play out that way. It's not like the schedule came out before the draft. Like, they, you know, they make the schedule. So I was surprised last year they didn't get one like Monday night game, right? So could they get one this year? Like, the thing is, it's not like Cam Ward played to a level last year where the NFL is going to be like, yeah, we got to put that guy on national TV all the time. Like, right. He's got to be, you know, the Titans are going to go from nothing to like Mahomes where they're playing on national TV every week, right? Like, it's not that. So if you force me to guess, I mean, I'll be surprised if they get one as well.
1: Yeah. Yeah, Cam didn't acquit himself to the point where it's like, this guy's got to be in. And even it's like you draft a receiver at 4, sometimes – that guy is, I mean, you know, like if Jamar Chase or something, it's like, ooh. But, I mean, Cardonnell Tate is, you know, I mean, I think he could be a good player, but he's not one of those, oh, must-see TV rookie receiver coming in. So, yeah, I'll be quite surprised. Brian says, nope, they suck. Primetime is for good teams.
0: Well, that's fine. I guarantee you the Raiders are going to get some primetime games this year. I mean, yeah. And they just had the number one pick. I mean, I'm confident they will get some primetime games this year.
1: And then we'll go back to again. So why a year ago with Cam Ward, he was great at Miami. Why, you know, no, we didn't even talk about him when he got drafted.
0: Oh, and
1: we
0: some
1: talked
0: of it's,
1: about the Jags, like, and their stupid trade.
0: Some of it's the franchise, right? Like, yeah. I mean, you know, the Cowboys at some point will be the worst team in the NFL. They'll get the number one pick. They're still going to get a lot of primetime games because it's the Cowboys, right? Like, everybody, everybody knows that. So
1: yeah,
0: that's part of this too, is
1: fan base.
0: It's not
1: matters.
0: A huge fan base, and it's not a very exciting team, so that combination is not great for the Titans. But to the point of it just like it, primetime games are not for bad teams. It's like, well, there are some bad teams that are going to have some primetime games this year. I mean, we just found out yesterday that the first Sunday night football game of the year, the New York Giants are going to be in there. They're not exactly juggernauts out there.
1: Right, exactly. Yeah, you can be you can be bad with a massive fan base, and you can get these games. You can't be – you're better off being bad with a massive fan base than you are being good with one of the smaller fan bases,
0: yeah.
1: Really, honestly. So
0: in terms of TV, yes.
1: Yeah, although, the Titans definitely – not long ago, when the old Vrabster was in charge, they had quite a few postseason games,
0: they
1: like
0: did.
1: 21, 22. They had a few because they were good, you know, and they were fun to watch. And Derrick Henry
0: sure.
1: was a star, and so all those things – mattered. I want to get to this real quick from Liam McLeod. He says, you guys are pretty tough on the Titans. What would make you happy? Them admitting they've made bad decision after bad decision? Let me interject. Sure. Okay, back to Liam. Promoting incompetence and firing people seeming on a whim. I mean, we all see it. It is what it is. At least they're trying to win. Some organizations just leave incompetence or mediocrity in place. I appreciate effort, even if it's been messy. Okay. You're welcome to feel that way. I don't think we've been unnecessarily unfair on the Titans.
0: People want to stop talking bad about the Titans. It wins football games.
1: Yeah.
0: It's as simple as that.
1: Yeah, we're talking a team that might win 4 or 5 games this year, and hopefully it's more than that. But you shouldn't be this bad this long in the NFL. It is not designed for you to be this bad this long. You are going above and beyond to be this bad for this long in the NFL.
0: Let's head back to our phone line. Welcome in Mark in Nashville to the program. Mark, good morning. Thank you for calling in.
2: Hey, good morning, Robbie. What's up, Uncle Joe?
1: What's up, Mark?
2: Hey, I'm waiting on you, man. Don't let me forget about June, Joe. I'm getting all my paperwork together and all my stats together when I bring Joe Money to the table. Because we're going to put this...
0: We're trying to get him in the studio.
2: Joe Money?
0: Yeah, we're efforting.
1: Do you have a 1980s 49ers game on in the background, Mark?
2: No, I'm listening to y'all's broadcast, man. You know I listen to y'all. And Joe, you know
1: turn
2: I listen
1: down the radio
2: to you
1: when you get on the phone.
2: Time. Okay, I'm sorry.
1: Okay.
2: Hey, you know I listen to y'all. But, you were talking about primetime games. I'm glad you mentioned my Raiders because, you know, we are going to be in one of those primetime games.
1: Some.
2: And, you know, the Titans, I don't know, Joe. I don't think it's that the NFL don't like them. They deserve to be. I will say they deserve to be on one of those games, like Robbie said. May not be Thursday night. It ought to be on a Monday night game, man. It ought to be on a Sunday night game. I mean, if you put the Giants on there, I know that's the biggest market in the NFL, and they hadn't been great. If you put the Giants on there, you should put the Titans on there. They deserve a shot. Cam needs to be featured out here in America and let people see what Cam's about. And hopefully the Titans will improve this year and win more games. But, hey, Joe, Robbie, before I go, Joe, and I got something for you too, Robbie. Joe, the Pistons, man, I hope you agree, ought to be up 3-1 right now. Ought to be up 3-1.
1: I agree.
2: Cade had a bad game Saturday. They let Cleveland back in that game. They should have been up 3-1 and going back to Detroit and wrap it up. And, Robbie, I know you were talking about your hockey thing. Look at the Detroit Red Wings. I look at hockey a little bit. They were great for a long time. Scotty Bowman, greatest coach ever. And look how they've fallen by the wayside. We haven't heard them for a long time, Robbie. If you go and say, hey, look, maybe they need to, you know, I heard Adam this morning, maybe they need to retool and rebuild. Like y'all said, maybe that works. Maybe it never works. I don't know, man, but I think the Predators are a long way from being great. But they got all those picks, Robbie. They got some trade bait out there, man. They're going to have to do something. And, two, they're going to have to hire the right GM. Hey, Joe, get ready for me in June, man. I'm coming for you now. We're going to put this issue to the we're going to put it to the dead, Joe. We're not going to talk about it no more. But I'm waiting on you, and I'm ready for you.
1: All right.
2: Y'all have a good day.
0: Thank you, Mark.
2: Ian, Robbie, we'll see y'all, man.
1: Thanks, Mark. I'm ready.
0: Joe Montana has not yet responded to our request, so see if we can get that working.
1: Can we get him and Dan Fouts at the same time?
0: It is part of the sales pitch. We did have Dan Fouts on the show.
1: We did. I mean, they're about the same, similar. They're both Hall of Famers, right?
0: It's true.
1: The Red Wings. Thanks for bringing up the Red Wings, Mark. You know, and the good old days. Like I've said before, we were the Yankees. Stupid salary cap.
0: Brady has not responded either. I sent him an Instagram DM.
1: Did you?
0: Hadn't responded yet. So
1: his DMs are open, huh?
0: I don't know.
1: I'm actually not surprised.
0: 615-737-1025 is our phone number. 615-737-1025. The Rob Rant coming up next. Justin Williams coming up at 8:30 from The Athletic. All that ahead, Robbie and Rex Road, 1025 The Game.
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0: You're out of your mind. You're out of your mind.
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1: Because Katie hates the Eagles. She thinks the Eagles suck.
31: Man, come on. I had a rough night, and I hate the f***ing Eagles, man.
1: Congrats on being alive.
0: Hey, Connell, you ever thought about making some yards after the catch?
1: I cleaned the bathroom for you yesterday. You're welcome. And it was no easy task.
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0: That is the dumbest thing I've ever heard in my life. 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Joe, my message today is for Amazon, okay?
1: All right.
0: why are you giving me an option for a delivery date if you can't do it? This is the question I have. You know, you're going through, you're ordering stuff off Amazon, and it says, okay, this is the option. If you choose this option, we'll have it for you by whatever day, say Wednesday. You say, oh, cool. That adds up to exactly when I need it. That's great. You choose that option, and then, like, you know, 8 hours later, you get an email. Oh, by the way, this thing's not going to be here till Saturday morning. It's like, oh, great. That's awesome. So why did you give me the option for coming on Wednesday if it's not going to be there until Saturday morning? I get it. Things happen in the supply chain, you know. Sometimes things get lost in the shuffle. Sometimes there are, you know, some issues that

0: some of it came when it said all of it would get there, and then the other stuff is like 2 days later. Oh, okay. That
1: here's half your order.
0: That's not what we said. It's not what it said when we. Nah, it's infuriating. I mean, the whole Amazon everything, man. I mean, good for them. Great company. Good job, Jeff Bezos.
1: Sure.
0: Nice job with the Washington Post, by the way. Quick aside on that. Did you see what happened to the Washington Post the other day?
2: No, I did not.
0: Well, they won a Pulitzer Prize, and then they had to scramble and ask the videographers that they just laid off to come back and like pay them something so that they could video the ceremony of them accepting a Pulitzer. I can't imagine a more like perfect glimpse of media today. But Amazon, all like I don't know if you have the same experience. You know, I have teenagers and stuff like that, but it's just like crap just shows up on the porch. Like, who ordered this?
2: Yeah.
0: How do you have access to order all this crap?
2: Yeah, I paused my Amazon subscription in April of 25. Haven't been back.
0: Really?
2: Yeah.
0: Good for you. That sounds.
2: I'm done. I think I'm done. I don't miss it at all.
0: Yeah, it's like
2: all the stuff on there is really low quality.
0: And you know
2: it's terrible. It breaks all the time. It doesn't work right. It's not good. And it, I don't miss it.
0: Another part of this is like, I don't know if I talked about this, but we went to Michigan and went to like this mall that we always, right by where we used to live.
1: Next to the meth lab?
0: It's not far from the meth lab. And half the stores are shuttered. And it's just depressing as hell. It's like, go out and shop for things. Go do things and see people and talk to them and then get your stuff from them.
1: It is amazing. And I've talked about this before with like going back and looking at like go back and watch like a Titans. You know how the NFL films used to put out those end of season videos for all the teams? Like go back and watch one of those from like 99, 2000, 2001 and just look at the crowd. It's stunning to go back and look on because it's like, oh yeah, like. We didn't used to all be on our phones all the time. Like we did stand up and cheer, and rather than like stand up and just start recording things all the time, and it's just completely different. It's just every now and then I'll stumble across videos from like somebody's handheld recorder from 1998, and it's like wow, look at this mall out there. There's all these people in there and all these stores, and look, I mean. I would be the first one to admit every now and then it's pretty nice to be able to hop on Amazon and be like, hey, I need something.
0: Sure.
1: And it does show up on time and it's there the next day. Like, it's pretty great to be able to have that. But number one, it doesn't always work out that way. Like Trevor's saying, I'll get a delivery date. It'll come a day late. Then last Friday I ordered something at noon. It was delivered within 4 hours. I don't get it. Yeah, I don't understand that either. But it's not necessarily reliable in that way. But it is just, it's not that long ago where our world was totally different.
0: Yes.
1: In multiple ways.
0: But to the point of your rant, it's like you're Amazon, you run half the world.
1: Yeah.
0: Can you not be competent enough to just don't offer up dates that are not going to happen?
1: That you can't fulfill. Yeah.
0: I mean, that's kind of dishonest, isn't it?
1: Yes.
0: Do you need to be dishonest if you're Amazon?
1: And again, like I've got a little bit of grace sometimes. It's you say something's going to be there at 1 o'clock and it doesn't show up till 5 o'clock, whatever. That's fine. I can handle that. But when you tell me something's going to be there on a Wednesday and it doesn't show up till Saturday and that's the option you've given me, that's not cool, man.
0: No.
1: Don't like that.
0: No, it's very much not cool. Jess in the YouTube chat, my small town has a Radio Shack and yesterday I ordered some 8mm tapes over the phone.
1: There we go.
0: Now that's the type of old school action we're looking for.
1: That's what I'm talking about.
0: Radio Shack.
2: I didn't think those were still open.
1: I didn't either.
0: Yeah.
2: I haven't been to one in a long time.
0: There's still a few. It's like there's some businesses are like, yeah. I used to go to Kinko's a lot, man. Good old Kinko's. But Kinko's was bought by who? Someone bought Kinko's. And
2: FedEx did.
0: I think FedEx did. There you go. Thank you. But I mean, I love some Kinko's. Like in college, I'm going to have a little color coded paper for my project, get all excited about it. It's just not the same, man. There was a good comment here, and I've lost it. Nevada Josh says it's not dishonest; it's all AI. Is that what the problem is? Is that the AI? Is that the issue?
1: I mean,
0: we blame everything on AI.
2: That's always the problem.
1: I think that this particular issue has been around since before AI was prevalent. But yeah,
0: but we've gotten to the point of Just blame everything on AI.
2: Yeah.
0: I'm going to keep my mouth shut about AI.

0: Because it will kill all of this at some point, but maybe I'll be spared a little longer than some of you.
1: They have made movies about this sort of thing.
0: Yeah, they have.
1: Remember Office Depot?
0: John Connor.
1: Does that still exist?
0: Kill John Connor. What's that?
1: Does Office Depot still exist? I think it does.
0: I don't know.
2: Not sure. There's the one that closed in Cool Springs, I'm pretty sure.
1: Okay.
0: It's funny because some of these places like declare bankruptcy, but they don't totally disappear. Like, did you guys ever used to eat at Boston Market? You ever eat at Boston Market?
2: Yes. In Ohio, they had them, in Cleveland a lot.
0: Yeah, like there was one in Michigan. I freaking love it. Like meatloaf and mashed potatoes.
2: Rotisserie chicken, something like that we'd get from there.
0: Yeah. But then they mostly die, but then every once in a while you just find like some random sad Boston Market somewhere.
1: Yeah.
0: And if I do, I will go to the Boston Market.
1: I used to enjoy the Piccadilly in Madison, little buffet place. I don't know if it's still, does Piccadilly still exist anywhere?
2: I don't think so. We used to do Ponderosa.
1: Ponderosa?
0: Oh, man.
2: That's in your neck of the
0: woods. That was like the height of steak when I was like four. I thought that was like the greatest steak
2: ever. We used to love Ponderosa. My parents hated it.
0: Cheesecake.
2: But we wanted to go. So sometimes they would take us.
0: Dude, I would have eaten a Ponderosa every day when I was like in kindergarten.
2: Yeah, exactly. It was in elementary school. Yeah.
0: Yeah. You guys ever heard of Bill Knapp's?
1: No.
0: I think maybe that's just a Michigan thing, but it's like this interesting restaurant. You can get like these kids meals, but the big thing is you get this whole chocolate cake if you go in on your birthday.
1: It was founded,
0: like a chocolate cake.
1: Bill Knapp's was founded in Battle Creek, Michigan.
0: Okay, well, that's where I was born, so I guess that's why I know Bill Knapp so well. We took my nanny, my great grandma, every year for her birthday to Bill Knapp's. Got a big chocolate cake.
2: Yeah, what'd we have? Friendly's, Bob Evans. Those were similar type place kind of stuff there. Yeah.
0: I didn't know. I did not know that Bill Knapp's was just totally a Battle Creek thing.
1: Yeah, 1948, founded in Battle Creek, Michigan. Again, this is all according to AI, which we just
0: assumed it was worldwide. Yeah. Should have been worldwide.
1: Over 60 locations across Michigan, Ohio, Florida, and Illinois, and Indiana.
0: Oh, okay.
1: They all closed in 2002.
0: God, really? That sucks. I miss you, Bill Knapp's. But obviously not that much. It's been 23 years, and I haven't been back.
1: What was that pizza place that was all over, like, you know, Pigeon Forge and everywhere? We had some around here. It was Mr. Gaddy's. Remember that? Mr. Gaddy's?
2: I've been to Mr. Gaddy's. They used to have one in Franklin, and I've been to a Gaddyland in Murray, Kentucky.
0: Okay, yeah.
2: Gaddyland, baby. Murray, Kentucky. Here we go.
0: Wow. There you go. I don't know that one.
1: My dad says he's so old he remembers when Ponderosa was called Bonanza. There you go. Bonanza.
0: Really?
1: Yeah.
0: Yeah. I'm about similar age to him, but apparently he's older than me. Congrats to you, Scott.
1: 615-737-1025 is our phone number. We will get back into our hockey discussion coming up next. Justin Williams from The Athletic at 8:30. All that ahead, Robbie and Rex Road, 1025 The Game.
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9: Hey, Sounds fans, Jeff M here at First Horizon Park with your Nashville Sounds update on the Game Nashville Sports Network. After an off day yesterday, the Sounds are back in action tonight. The Iowa Cubs come to town for a six-game series, and the Sounds are coming off a complete victory on Sunday in Louisville. They got a series split by taking the finale 8-0. Garrett Stallings went six innings in a terrific start. Craig Yoho, Peter Strzelecki, Blake Hollow each working an inning from there to polish off the shutout. Jet Williams was on base four times and drove in two runs. Ethan Murray and Jacob Pertabees each turned in an RBI as the Sounds took down the bats 8-0 in Kentucky on Mother's Day Sunday. The pregame at First Horizon Park tonight against the Iowa Cubs at 6:20 on 94.9 The Fan. Robert Gasser on the bump and the first pitch at 6:35. 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
0: Say this, Chase and Big Joe do this every day. Question of the day. This was a rant. Turned into the question of the day. What's your favorite obsolete food place that you miss?
1: Matt on the text line says, speaking of Mr. Gaddy's, had a friend in high school whose parents owned the local Gaddy's. We'd steal their keys in the middle of the night, go drink all the keg beer, play games in the arcade, and make our own pizzas till he passed out in the booth. Great times.
0: My God, that sounds amazing.
1: Parents are like, God, we're not making any money off this place. What's happening?
2: Miss
1: all our beer going.
2: Miss a good pizza buffet between the Pizza Hut ones and Gaddy and Mr. Gaddy's.
1: We used to have this place.
2: CC's. Did they still have those?
1: I think they do. We used to have this place in Hendersonville called Pizza Inn, like I-N-N.
0: Yeah.
1: Yeah.
0: No, I remember Pizza Inn.
1: Same thing. It was good stuff.
0: There was a place in Manassas, Virginia. What the heck? Oh, the Ground Round. Has anybody ever heard of a Ground Round?
1: No.
0: Because when someone's...
2: Was that the clown?
0: No, I don't think it was
2: the circus
0: clown.
2: One?
0: No. That's one on McDonald's.
2: No, I'm aware. Maybe I'm thinking of somebody else.
0: Are you thinking of the hamburger?
2: A different no, maybe I'm thinking of Friendly's.
0: Maybe Grimace. We should rank our
2: those
0: favorite
2: McDonald's.
0: Those
2: are all McDonald's ones. Yes, I'm aware
1: I saw
2: of
1: a video of a Ronald
0: hated
1: McDonald's
0: little chickadee or whatever.
1: Singing the national anthem the other day at the baseball
0: That game. Was freaky as hell.
1: It was.
0: Yeah. But no, that was freaky. But the Ground Round, someone brought up this Mr. Gaddy's with the tabletop Galaga. That's the Ground Round, and Pizza Hut had some of them too, but the Ground Round had... Like the tabletop Miss Pac-Man, tabletop Galaga, Asteroids. I mean, that is like peak 80s, man. Or I guess 90s, maybe some.
1: Yeah.
0: Love that stuff. Miss it.
1: I mean, no free ads, but people are bringing up like Fuddruckers and Fazoli's on the text line. Like I still thoroughly enjoy Fazoli's. There's one in Rivergate.
0: No free ads, but I've eaten many breadsticks by them, and they're quite good.
1: They are.
0: There's a free ad for you. Oh, my God. Someone brought up one of my favorites. See, this we go down this rabbit hole all day. Burger Chef.
1: No.
0: Now, you have to be a certain age. Your dad may remember that.
1: I don't know Burger Chef.
0: Burger Chef.
2: Never heard that one, no.
0: So we had one in Battle Creek, not far from the Bell Naps. But the Burger Chef, the key with that was, and I think this was before like McDonald's even had Happy Meals, they gave you a record. So, like, you get the kid meal, and you get a little record, okay, a little 45. And, I mean, it was probably just complete trash, like someone farting into the thing. But it was a record. You got a record. You get excited about the record. That comes with the Burger Chef burger.
1: Dylan says Shoney's used to be really good.
0: Yeah.
1: There's still some Shoney's around here, but they're evaporating.
0: I mean, we used to love Big Boy.
1: We could do this all day.
0: Yeah, we could.
1: We could.
0: Baltimore, Stephanie. Stephanie grew up in Baltimore. This is the Ground Round. That must have been, my little Atlantic Coast stuff. Man, I mean, after our football games, we'd hit up the Ground Round, man. Absolutely. The Greater Manassas Football League. I was an all-star quarterback, middle linebacker. We would hit up the Ground Round. Pretty good stuff, man.
1: What a day.
0: The
1: that
0: peak
1: was.
0: Of my athletic career.
1: Yeah, good stuff there.
0: Fifth grade football.
1: Well, let's head back to our phone line. Welcome in Bill to the program. Bill, good morning. Thank you for calling in.
5: Thanks, guys. Once upon a time, there was a place called Western Sizzlin'. They had a location in East Nashville across from the East Nashville Y. They had several locations around the state, and they had all-you-can-eat shrimp on Friday night.
1: Ooh.
5: That was always a big hit. And, Joe, I saw Joe Walsh on his own, a concert at Fontenelle about 12 years ago. It was fantastic. He played all the James Gang stuff. It was his analog guy in a digital age. Great tour. And Robbie, a few months ago, you mentioned seeing a dermatologist.
1: Yeah.
5: Which I did. There were a couple places I was concerned about. One is okay. The other one is precancerous. I've had it removed, and everything is fine. Thanks.
1: Well,
5: thanks, guys.
1: Glad to hear it, Bill. Thank you.
5: Okay, man. Yeah.
0: You hit a lot of stuff there.
1: That was good.
0: And thanks for making me feel bad again about Joe Walsh. Missing him. I'd forgotten that, but now I feel shame again.
1: You had totally gotten over it, and now it's returned.
0: I'm going to do it, man. I've got to. Now, the idiot who doesn't go see the band when they're in his town, I'm gonna find a way.
1: Yeah.
0: I just want you to know.
1: My dad and others on the text line bringing up the cooker around here. Frequented the cooker as a young child. It's where my parents went on their first date.
0: The cooker.
1: The cooker.
0: Okay.
1: Yep.
0: What are we talking here?
1: I think it was just like, it's got burgers, got like, kind of your classic American dining restaurant.
0: Like sit-down place?
1: Yeah,
0: fast,
1: sit down.
0: Casual sit-down?
1: Yeah.
0: Okay. All right. Nice.
1: Good stuff. Let's welcome in Daryl to the program on the phone line. Daryl, good morning. Thank you for calling in.
0: Daryl, what medical appointments have you recently had?
6: Do what?
1: Don't worry.
0: Nothing. Just, go for it. Ignore me.
6: Oh, gotcha. Oh, the two places that I'm going way back in the Nashville years, Major Wallabies.
1: Okay, yep, I've heard of that.
6: They used to have the big fish tank in the over the bar.
1: Yep.
6: And another good place was Don Pablo's. You guys remember Don Pablo's?
1: I don't remember that one.
0: It rings a bell. I don't know that I've been to one, though.
6: They were based out of Ohio. That was where their headquarters were. They had the best chicken quesadilla and chips and sauce you ever had.
1: Okay.
6: And they're all gone. Even in Ohio, they're all gone. Oh, hang up and listen. Thanks.
1: Thank you, Daryl. Appreciate it.
0: Some people bring up Chi-Chi's. I love me some Chi-Chi's. Actually, in college, the Chi-Chi's near the mall that's now dead, basically. They'd have Margaritaville on Thursday, so it's like, go out to Chi Chi's, get some nachos, have a couple margaritas, then go to the bar. Okay? Big, big night.
2: How do we feel about the all-you-can-eat shrimp at the buffets? Around.
0: Yeah, you know, I mean, I've done that before, but probably I'd be a little hesitant. Yep. Yeah, well, that's the thing for me, for sure, avoid that. But yeah, you know, like the Friday, we would always do like all you can eat walleye and stuff, like fish stuff on Friday.
1: I put down some things at like a, you know, there used to be a buffet in Rivergate called like, it was like the Hometown Buffet or something like that. It turned into Orion's or something. I put some, you know, the Golden Corral. I put down some things at those particular establishments that it's kind of amazing I'm still alive when you really think about it.
0: Yeah. No, I mean, it's, yeah. And we don't even know, like, the actual reality of some of the
1: quality,
0: you know, health standards that were being violated, you know. But we all made it through. Sometimes that stuff makes you
1: sometimes
0: tougher.
1: Sometimes,
0: you know,
1: it just strengthens the body a little bit. Strengthens the body.
0: So what were we going to talk about?
1: We're
0: going to
1: talk
0: about
1: some hockey.
0: Okay.
1: We'll get into that. So basically what we talked about earlier, you know, the goalie conversation, we laid out the goaltenders that are in the playoffs. And basically, without running through all of them again, it's guys who have been career backups that are now starting for their teams. Really young guys like Jakob Dobish in Montreal, who's becoming like a folk hero up there with the way that he's played. Wallstedt has been the primary goalie for Minnesota in the playoffs so far. You have Dostal in Anaheim, who has been, you know, young and up and coming for a few years, but and has turned into an established guy. And then Frederik Andersen in Carolina is kind of like the established starter vet. And even he this year had a bad year. It was like an 872 save percentage or 874 or whatever it was. So it's not exactly a who's who of goaltending. And we talked with Adam Vingan earlier in the show about, like, what does that all mean, like, in terms of building your roster out moving forward? And, of course, that always leads back into a Nashville Predators discussion of goaltending. Should you rebuild? Should you not rebuild? At what point are they hiring a general manager? All these things kind of outflow from that. The goalie conversation, to me, Joe, is pretty interesting, just in terms of it doesn't always play out this way, but the fact that you've gotten to the second round of the playoffs, and in one case the third with Carolina already advancing, and you look around at the goaltenders, and it's basically like you're not going to find one that's got just this clear path of established success in the league, with the exception of Andersen, who's been around forever.
0: Yeah, I mean, it's important. Great goaltending is going to be a part of the story. Whoever wins the Stanley Cup, there's going to be some great goaltending performances. But I think it's just more likely now that you're going to have games 1-4-3-5-4 than, you know, maybe the way it was not all that long ago. I mean, it just seems to be a little bit devalued in favor of loading up these monster lines and being able to create offense and control play that way. And I mean, I don't think it's going back. I mean, I could be wrong, everything's cyclical in any game, but I think it's in a good place right now in terms of the watchability of the game.
1: Yes.
0: And you know, I mean, I think that's part of it.
1: Well, I think it showed, and Vingan pointed this out earlier, I think he's exactly right. I mean, the young, impactful core. Like, I've watched a lot of Montreal in the playoffs. It's just I was really fascinated by the Tampa-Montreal series, and now that, you know, Tampa's out of it, I'm kind of rooting for Buffalo because I just think it'd be a cool story to see Buffalo go from just the abject dregs of the NHL to winning. So, but they're in trouble right now against Montreal. But I've watched a lot of Montreal in the playoffs is the point. And you just look at him and you're like, okay, so Cole Caulfield's 50-goal scorer. Slafkovsky, number one overall pick. You have Suzuki there. It's already established, great player. I don't know if you've watched this Lane Hudson kid that they've got on defense. I mean, it's going to be – he's going to win Norris trophies. And I heard Elliot Friedman talking about this on the 32 Thoughts podcast. Multiple. He's going to win multiple Norris trophies. So, like, he's really good. So you see that, and you're like, okay, those guys are all good, and they're all like 23, 24, yeah, 25 at most. And it's like, okay, like that's what you're going to have to – like they are going to put the Eastern Conference on notice for the next decade. It doesn't mean they're just going to roll off four cups, but they are going to be in the mix for the next 10 years.
0: Yeah, and you know, you talk about Buffalo. Buffalo, to the argument that we were having earlier in the show. Buffalo, when we've had it for years. I mean, how many times do they get brought up in the, this is the this
1: cautionary
0: is, yeah,
1: tale.
0: This is yep. the, see, but well, I mean, we're still waiting for like the Red Wings to emerge from their hibernation. And
1: sure.
0: It is true that the Blackhawks are, but the Blackhawks are also old, like a few decades of crap, aren't they?
1: Yeah.
0: But the Buffaloes definitely, they got there. San Jose used to be who we talk about. I wouldn't talk about them anymore.
1: No, they're going
0: to
1: be.
0: Anaheim's who we used to talk about. Well, look at them now. So, yeah. Kind of looks like New Stilly may have a point.
1: 615-737-1025. We'll take your thoughts on hockey. We'll take your thoughts on the rebuild / goalie conversation we've had. Any other obscure restaurants you want to throw out there, we'll take your thoughts on that as well. Robbie and Rex Road, 1025 The Game.
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2: Welcome back in, Robbie and Rex Road, 1025 The Game. I got a four-pack of tickets to give away to see the Nashville Sounds take on the Iowa Cubs at First Horizon Park coming up on Thursday. To caller number 5, 615-737-1025, caller 5 will win a four-pack of tickets to see the Sounds take on the Iowa Cubs at First Horizon Park on Thursday. Taking your thoughts on the Predators, 615-737-1025. Lobby on the YouTube chat says, I really wish Poyle had stayed until we got a real GM and not a placeholder. He wouldn't have given Saros that contract, especially since he's the one who drafted Askarov. One texter's throwing this out there. What do you think of this, Joe? It says, O'Reilly, Evangelista, Brady Martin, and the first-round pick this year for the Predators in exchange for Brady Tkachuk. Which side says no? Talking about that. I would not do that.
3: That's a
2: lot. I like Brady Tkachuk. That's a lot. I would not do that.
3: Yeah, again, Brady Martin, you know, your future, you know, hinge anything on one person. Like, your future as a franchise is pretty...
2: Yeah, I'm not trading him.
3: Pretty important piece there. Yep. Needs to demonstrate why he was picked where he was.
2: So in terms of who would say no, the Nashville Predators would say
3: yeah,
2: no.
3: Yeah, I would hope so. Yeah, got some really interesting restaurants I've never heard of, like Rack's Roast Beef and the Blind Pig and Libby's Cafeteria. So you have started an absolute.
2: I think there used to be
3: revolution.
2: A Libby's around here or a Luby's, one of the two. I can't remember which one.
3: Luby's?
2: Yeah, you ever heard of Luby?
3: Okay. What's the one in Pennsylvania? Jiffy. You ever had that?
2: Mm-mm.
3: Oil. Oh, my gosh. It's good. It's like Jiffy Lube. Yeah.
2: Jiffy Lube?
3: Yeah, but it's like a. It's like a
2: I don't want to eat there.
3: It's a garage. I know. It's a garage theme, but it's like their wings are awesome. So, Louisiana Liquors. Someone is going to come up on the text line and say. It's like steak and oil, but it's not that. I'm totally I'm totally botching this.
2: Sounds great.
3: I'm going to find it now. I'm sorry.
2: What serves steak and oil on the menu?
3: Jiffy Steak, Pennsylvania.
2: Yeah.
3: Quaker Steak. Quaker Steak.
2: Okay.
3: Quaker Steak and Lube. Quaker Steak and Lube. Okay. When you said lube, I'm like, I know there's other restaurants that have lube in the title. There you go. Quaker Steak and Lube. Good stuff. Trust me, Pennsylvania.
2: Good to know.
3: Yep.
2: Good to know. As far as the Brady Tkachuk thing, again, we've talked about the idea of trading for him. I'm not opposed to the idea of whether it's this offseason or maybe next offseason, more likely when it comes to a head with him in Ottawa, like involving yourself in that, like that type of a player, I'd be fine going after.
3: Yes.
2: I'm not giving up all that to go get him. Like, you know, first off, if it comes down to that, Ottawa at that point is going to be dealing from a position of weakness, right? Like if he basically tells them at some point, which is what his brother did, by the way, that, hey, I'm not re-signing with you guys, so you guys are going to have to find a way to move me. You know, Matthew Tkachuk, pretty much, and I remember talking to Jeremy Rutherford at the time. We had him on the show, and we talked about some of the teams that were on his list, but it was pretty clear from the jump that Florida was at the top of his list, and it made sense. Florida was a really good team. They just won the President's Trophy, and he got there. And by the way, he's won 2 Stanley Cups and been in another cup final and all those things. So it's worked out pretty nicely for Matthew Tkachuk. It'd be a similar situation with Brady, just from the standpoint of if you make it clear with Ottawa over the next year that you're not re-signing there, well, that doesn't maximize your trade value. I mean, you can get into a bidding war at that point, but when you know if you're the team negotiating with the Senators that they're either going to trade him or they're going to lose him for nothing, that does not help Ottawa in that situation. So I don't think it's going to cost it'll cost something that you're uncomfortable giving up because every GM's uncomfortable giving up, you know, hefty prices. It ain't going to cost O'Reilly, Evangelista, Brady Martin, and a first-round pick.
3: Yeah, that's steep. I mean, Tkachuk's a very good player, and to me, you know, we had this debate before. I think it was Predemption was against it, but, you know, I'm against it if he's 33. You know, like sure. they've done stuff like that enough, but he's 20. He's 28. Is that what you said?
2: I believe he's 27.
3: 27. You know, if maybe you've got 26. Some runway with a player, you know, obviously, whatever this.
2: He's 26.
3: Yeah, 26.
2: Yeah.
3: Yeah. I mean,
2: he'll be 27 in September.
3: He plays a heavy game, but yeah, I mean, that's you got some time there, and that's the whole idea is that it won't take too long.
4: Does that go in the
3: whatever you're doing
4: face of what we were talking about getting younger core?
3: Yeah, but I think you could do both. He's young.
4: Is he young enough where it doesn't really affect all that?
3: Like I think, to me, you know he's a great player, right? You know he's a known commodity. Some of that's good, too.
2: I mean, think about it. And again, I don't think this is going to happen this offseason, but let's just play it out. Let's say they traded for Brady Tkachuk this offseason and moved out Jonathan Marchessault. Well, guess what? You just got younger, right?
3: Like, yeah.
2: You know, you took a 35-year-old and or 34-year-old and moved him out for a 26-year-old.
3: Right.
2: You're getting younger there.
3: I mean, it flies in the face of New Stilley's plan because then you're going to be too good to just stink and like have a really good – percentage
4: raises
3: chance
4: your floor
3: in the
4: there, probably. Yeah.
3: So if you don't, if part of the plan is actually we need to be young and preferably for a couple of years not competitive, preferably whether we say it out loud or not, step back and maybe we do get lucky and get at the top of a draft. Okay, well then making that move hurts your plan.
2: Well, that's also and not that I'm basing anything around Brady Tkachuk because I think you involve yourself in that discussion, but you know you don't plan on it, right? Like it's not something you're planning on. Like the Brady Tkachuk thing could end 1,000 different ways that don't involve him ending up here. So,
3: oh yeah,
2: it's hard to plan for that if you're the Predators. But I do think situations like that are why I like the idea of leaving as many spots open next year for young guys as possible. So, number one, you see what you've got to work with. Number two, you can start to identify maybe people that you don't have to work with that you think and then start to churn some of those guys out. And then, I mean, you're opening up spots on your roster at that point. You've got to have a ton of cap space. I just think that approach makes a lot of sense for the Predators this season.
3: Yeah. And Barry Trotz might say, well, you're going to think that you don't have something with some of these guys because you did it too early.
2: Maybe. Maybe so. But I don't think he's going to be the GM.
3: You don't think?
2: Don't think.
3: you're leaving the door cracked?
2: I haven't hired anybody yet. Just throwing it out there.
3: Is it possible he's just going to be assistant GM?
2: Maybe.
3: It's like a Titans thing. Just it's a shell game. Shuffle the deck a little bit.
2: Maybe so. Justin Williams from The Athletic will be with us coming up next. I'm calling it quits for the day. I got to go watch a musical.
3: Yes. You better send some video.
2: I will.
3: We've got young Allison in a musical today.
2: Allison's getting it done here at 9:30, so we got to get there quick.
3: Nice.
2: Justin Williams from The Athletic will be with us coming up next. Robbie and Rex Road, 102.5 The Game.
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6: I'm Fox 17 meteorologist Greg Bobis. Our forecast starting off in the 40s and 50s. A little cooler to begin your day, but the afternoon looks great. Plenty of sunshine, high temperatures climbing well into the upper 70s and low 80s. No rain chances today.
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0: Welcome back in, Robbie and Rex Road. As Robbie just said, he is he's heading off to see Allison in the first, you know, for a lot of parents out there know or remember the first time, you know, like the first school play, school musical, stuff like that. Those are great. Those are great moments. The really young moments can be especially memorable and chaotic. So I remember actually like Brennan's like preschool graduation was we got some great video from that, some funny stuff happening on that front. Thanks for all of you chiming in on the game phone or the text line, in particular the YouTube chat, on a topic we did not introduce but just became an absolute wildfire topic today, which was restaurants that no longer exist or maybe rare that we all remember. I mean, it is we've had some beauties. I mean, Burger Chef, my goodness. Someone told me that the Sportsman's, is it? I think that's right. Sportsman's Lounge. Someone texted that used to be a Burger Chef, which is maybe part of why I loved that place. I felt like the Burger Chef 1979 vibes when I used to get free records with my bad burger there. But happy to welcome in our next guest. Justin Williams writes for The Athletic, covers college football and college basketball with me at The Athletic. Good friend, great journalist. Justin, how you doing?
1: I'm good, Rexy. How are you?
0: I'm great, thanks. I'm in charge of the show now because my co-host just went to see his daughter in her first school like musical thing, so you know how that goes. You know that well.
1: We're knee deep in dance season. Got recitals coming up, end of the year stuff. I sympathize for sure.
0: Yes, yeah, but it's good footage, man. It's good content, and it's good to use later as blackmail material too. I can speak to that. So Justin, a lot of stuff I want to get into with you. First of all, you've been, you know, all over the Brendan Sorsby situation, and writing a lot about that, The Athletic. Where do you think this is going for him ultimately? And also, do you think at any point, you know, something like this? I mean, it seems like every couple months we have something where it's like, yeah, guys, there's oversight, and you're like, it's not like it used to be, and it's very easy to track. Like, at any point, is any of this going to be a deterrent to college athletes or others in terms of gambling when they shouldn't?
1: Yeah, I mean, to the first question in terms of where this goes for Sorsby, so technically the NCAA investigation is still ongoing. As far as I heard, you know, as of yesterday, the NCAA had not spoken to Sorsby yet. Obviously, he went into that treatment facility. And so, you know, I don't think we can finish the NCAA investigation until the NCAA has had a chance to talk to him. When that will be, not totally clear yet. But, you know, based on reporting I've done and obviously reporting other outlets, you know, there seems to be evidence that he gambled on Indiana while he was at Indiana in 2022. And if that's the case, then, you know, history precedent would say that the NCAA is going to give him a ruling of permanent ineligibility. And so from there, it would be, does he want to kind of try that in court and sue the NCAA to try and get that college eligibility back? We know he hired Jeffrey Kessler, who's, you know, a very prominent lawyer. But I also think, you know, part of that decision to hire Kessler was also kind of him looking forward to his, you know, potential NFL career. And so there's the supplemental draft. You know, could he try and enter into that? Would the NFL allow him to do that? And so if we're kind of accepting that there might be this permanent ineligibility ruling, which obviously has not been come down yet, is not finalized, but if that's the case, then I think Sorsby's really going to have to weigh, do I want to fight this in court against the NCAA and trying to get some eligibility back, or do I want to try and just position myself as well as possible for this supplemental draft or maybe even the next NFL draft? And I think he's, you know, it's going to kind of have to come down to what his appetite is for a legal challenge, and, you know, if they feel like they have a path to getting back on the field in college. So that's kind of the first part of it. In terms of the second part, I mean, you're right. Like, look, the NCAA, a lot of these schools, they do education. They have these mechanisms in place to try and prevent college athletes from gambling and make sure they understand the rules. But it's kind of like, you know, I've compared it to if you're a under 21 college student and you want to get into a bar, like you can probably find a way to do that. So, you know, I think it's kind of the same way with this. If college athletes want to find a way to gamble, they can probably do that. I do think that having a high profile player like Sorsby, who, you know, stood to make around $5 million in NIL this year at Texas Tech, who is being mentioned as an early round NFL draft pick, if something like this can kind of potentially derail his career in one way or another, then you would think that maybe that could be that kind of cautionary tale for athletes to say, all right, this isn't some, you know, mid-major or low-major basketball player or kind of like this story, something that we can't relate to. This is a high-profile guy, and he got in trouble for it. You know, the hope would be that that could maybe make some of these athletes think twice if they're going to do something that is against the NCAA rules.
0: Yeah, I mean, you would hope so. I mean, and you know, you got situations like Calvin Ridley missing a year and things like that too. So, but it is easy. It's so easy now, especially. And I mean, if you're betting on like pitch by pitch, then you know that. That probably speaks to, you know, needing to get that under control too. And with his case specifically, if this goes that way, do you expect he's just out of the money Texas Tech, you know, gave him or you know agreed to, or do you think he'd get some of it?
1: Yeah, I mean, most of these contracts, whether they're like the rev share directly with the school or some of these separate NIL contracts, you know, they have different provisions written into them, and certainly one of them would be like if you're not eligible and playing for the university, you're probably not going to get that money because you're not on the field. I think the question would be, most of these are paid out monthly. Sometimes you'll get like maybe a little bit more up front or maybe there's a little bit guaranteed at the end. I think there might be a question of, if he is deemed ineligible, does he have to pay any of the money back that he's already earned?
0: Yeah.
1: I don't know. He just transferred there in January. It's been a couple months. I don't know what the specifics there, but I can't really see a scenario where if he is ineligible, he would then get any of that, you know, money that would be coming to him in the future.
0: Talking to Justin Williams from The Athletic. So you are all over, for us at The Athletic, you and Ralph Russo, I think in particular, you know, all of the legal wranglings and, you know, goings on and a lot of stuff that like makes my eyes glaze over. And I'm like, I can count on Justin to write this. You know, Justin's got you're all over all these court cases and attempts at, you know, getting help from Washington, things like that. So where do you, first of all, do you think that there's a growing support like at the AD level right now for some form of collective bargaining? Obviously some people are outspoken. Danny White from Tennessee is outspoken about it. Like, do you sense that there's any movement there, or more that it's just stagnant at this point and hoping for the life preserver from Washington?
1: I think you are starting to see a little bit of a shift in terms of some of these ADs, administrators, you know, kind of coming out in support of collective bargaining or just in support of something different. And I think the reason for that is just because everyone kind of understands, all right, this current system is probably not sustainable. And I do think, as much as there's these efforts going on in Washington for Congress to kind of swoop in and grant some antitrust exemption and kind of save the day, I think there's a lot of either pessimism that that's going to happen, or just kind of like, look, we can't necessarily put all of our eggs in that basket. You know, as slow as things tend to happen in college sports, like they happen even slower in Congress. And so I do think as we've gotten deeper and deeper into this new era and have, you know, still not had any kind of a resolution in Congress or any, you know, significant movement as of yet, I think you're starting to see some of these ADs say like, all right, what are some of the other options? And it's still probably a minority, but it almost feels like, you know, kind of parallel to like the whole expanded playoff or NCAA tournament that we're seeing right now, right? Which you've just written about this, is I feel like 5 years ago, you wouldn't have much support for expanding to a 24-team college football playoff or even expanding the NCAA tournament. And then as we've had conference realignment and all these things happen, you start to have coaches and ADs and whoever say like, well, we need the money, we want better access. And so the circumstances have kind of pushed them in that direction. To me, it's the same thing with kind of collective bargaining and all of that. As the money for athletes has continued to grow and these schools or athletic departments are trying to figure out where the money comes from, I think that's why you're seeing maybe a few more become a little bit more outspoken about, hey, maybe we should look into collective bargaining or some way to kind of fix what this system looks like.
0: Yeah, and one thing I've heard from people, which it's a fair thing to bring up, it's like, why do the players want this? Now, my response would be, first of all, right now I think it's like, you know, if you want to just look at the revenue, I think it's like in the 20s that they're getting or right around there. Like, you know, if you actually did have organized labor, I mean, you would presumably, if we're basing it on the pro leagues, you'd be getting into the 40s in terms of, so more people would benefit in theory, but the top where the market's just going nuts, and we're talking about, you know, a pretty good wing in college basketball going for $3 million and a pretty good quarterback going for $5 million, I mean you're going to cap that, but I think more people would benefit in theory. So do you think there will be enough interest on that side of things, on the player side of things?
1: So that the player side and representation and unionizing, that's kind of been one of the biggest hurdles to this, because you're right, I think just in general, if you know, I don't think there's much of a groundswell among athletes, certainly not a majority, that want to necessarily unionize or become employees. Now, maybe they haven't even really thought of that, or maybe, like you said, if you're a top athlete and just there's kind of an unlimited, you know, NIL market for you, then you would say, sure, I kind of like the way things are because I'm getting paid a bunch of money. So I honestly don't know how much of a groundswell there is there, and you know, it's even harder than it would be in the professional leagues because the rosters are transient, right? You know, a player's coming in, yeah, and probably by the time they care about this or understand this to a certain degree, they're getting ready to move on to either the professional ranks or whatever else they're going to do in their lives. And so that makes it even tougher. I think the bigger challenge is less about, you know, the players wanting it, and there certainly are some that do, but I think it's more that just there's going to be those lawyers that, you know, find these cases and feel like, hey, this actually is against antitrust law or whatever it may be, and they're the ones that are pushing these things in court, that the NCAA, whether they're winning them or losing them or settling them, they continually have to fight these battles in court. And so I think it's almost a bigger issue of, there are lawyers or people that are taking us to court and suing us and causing these issues, as opposed to like players that are banding together and saying, we want to unionize or we want a collective bargain. But I do think it's, you know, that there is, you mentioned that kind of precedent of what percentage of the revenue are they getting? And I think if that understanding becomes greater and greater, kind of the same way, you will probably start to see more athletes see the benefits or start rallying around the benefits of unionizing or collective bargaining or whatever it might be.
0: So in 5 years, are we going to have a system that makes more sense? So we don't have to hear coaches complain, or are we just going to be doing the same stuff and Tony Petitti's pushing like a 58-team playoff?
1: Yeah, you know, it's certainly, I guess a cynical person will never say they're cynical, but the cynical part of me looks ahead and says, when is this ever going to stop? Kind of what the point that you just made. Is it just going to have to keep getting bigger? Are we going to have to keep finding these kind of workaround things? It does feel that way. It also feels like at some point in the next 5 to 10 years, there's going to be some big restructure or reckoning that comes with college sports, whether that's the SEC and the Big Ten breaking off or some kind of a super league. That feels inevitable. I kind of wonder, like, do we get it in the next round of television deals, or do they kind of find a way to, like, renew and string it along for another 5 years? It's definitely coming. I think the question is, does it happen in 5 years or 10 years or 15 years? And honestly, I do not know. And the history would suggest that maybe this takes a little bit longer than anyone thinks, but it's going to have to happen at some point.
0: Yeah, no doubt. Great stuff. Justin Williams from The Athletic does a fantastic job covering college football and basketball. Thanks so much for coming on, and I'll see you at the next brainstorm.
1: Hey, you're one of my favorites. Anytime, Joe.
0: All right, thanks, buddy. Justin Williams from The Athletic, and we will wrap the show up, Robbie and Rex Road, when we come back. 102.5 The Game.
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3: Final segment here, Robbie and Rex Road, 102.5 The Game. Thanks again to Justin Williams for coming on, talking about the wonderful state of college football. Really good stuff.
4: Oh, it's wonderful right now, isn't it?
3: It is, isn't it? You know?
4: Expansion, conferences, paying, all the stuff.
3: Yeah, let's get some private equity in there.
4: Maybe
3: let's,
4: some coaches complain a little bit more about NIL and the transfer portal. We get some more whining. Lots of whining.
3: Complain while someone like Kalen DeBoer gets a massive raise and extension for...
4: from public money.
3: Driving the Alabama football program into the ground. Relatively speaking, I see Jake Lyman's about to come in here. That's exciting. Fresh off the honeymoon.
4: He's back. Freshly married.
3: That's exciting. Now, Jake, you're going to like this. During the show, I got this text from my little brother. Okay. He said, if the Tigers can just weather Tarek Skubal's absence, Framber Valdez's antics, injuries to Casey Mize and Justin Verlander and Kerry Carpenter and Gleyber Torres and Javi Baez and Parker Meadows and Will Vest and Bo Bresci and Troy Melton and Jackson Jobe and pause the Tiger, perhaps we can peak at the right time. Huh? Sound about right? You know, Jake, I know you have a lot to talk about to catch up on.
5: It's a bold strategy, Cotton. Let's see if it pays off for him.
3: I would like you to spend at least a half hour bitching about the Tigers, okay? Please.
4: Only 30 minutes?
3: I mean, let's try to be fair to the listener.
4: Fair enough. Okay.
3: We should just do a Tigers fan podcast or something. Also, if it gets slow today, just throw out there like old restaurants that people remember. And like Robbie had a rant about Amazon and somehow and it turned somehow, into
4: yeah.
3: Like every possible old restaurant that I've never heard of has been thrown out today. It's pretty amazing. Have you ever heard of the Ground Round?
4: Ground Round.
3: I thought as a Virginia guy, but yeah, it's a place I used to go to in Manassas. Love the Ground Round. My buddy Vinny from Nolensville said he had his second grade birthday party at Ground Round. So exciting stuff. Well, we have 1 minute left, Ian. What do we want to talk about?
4: Oh, I'd say people tell us some more about their favorite restaurants.
3: I mean, we've finally dried up here, but it's exciting.
4: We finally caught up. Most people, I mean, we've been texting in for about an hour, so they kind of trickle in. It's funny. You talk about it, and then about 10 minutes later, someone maybe gets to a red light, and they're like, oh, yeah, I forgot about that restaurant. I'm going to send that in right now. So you get them they trickle for about 15 minutes after sometimes, maybe even longer.
3: Yeah. I hope people do actually wait for the...
4: Yeah, we can't be texting and driving.
3: Some people don't, but yeah.
4: It's becoming more and more of a problem.
3: But
4: I thought we did good on the phones, but it's coming back.
3: Have you ever heard of Po-Folks? I have not heard of that one. Someone just threw that out there. But Sportsman's Grill.
4: Heard of that.
3: No free ads, but someone is telling me that it used to be a burger chef. So, I mean, that's...
4: Okay. I don't know.
3: That's exciting.
4: Yeah, never heard of that one either, but...
3: But the Burger Chef, as I told you, that's where you used to get the record.
4: Well, we used to do Book It from Pizza Hut. Did you guys have Book It, the Book It program?
3: No.
4: Yeah, it was like a summer reading program in elementary school where you would read and they would call it Book It and then you would take it to the Pizza Hut and you'd get like a personal pan pizza.
3: Nice.
4: That was the fun thing as a kid that we used to do for summer reading.
3: That's nice and wholesome. I mostly played video games and tried to steal cigarettes from people, so... you know, different experiences, different strokes for different folks. You know what I mean? Thanks.

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1: This is the Commodore Report, brought to you by Gary Force Acura.
3: The return of Sneds. This is the Commodore Report. I'm Kevin Ingram. We'll start with golf and a feel-good story on the PGA Tour Sunday with Vanderbilt great Brant Snedeker winning the Myrtle Beach Classic, his first win on tour since 2018. The victory was emotional for the 19-year tour veteran coming back from injuries and surgery to raise a trophy for the 10th time as a pro.
4: To not have my car the last couple years, to be struggling to do what I love, still have a passion to play this game the way I want to play it, and to show people I can still do it.
3: Snedeker shot four rounds in the 60s to finish at 18 under par and come out on top by one stroke. The Nashville native said he'd been playing some good golf and still understands what it takes to win.
4: Did the only thing I knew how to do was get back to work. Kind of went back with my coach, Todd Anderson. One thing I've always been known for out here is putting the work in, and just started working, and that's all you can do. And quit looking around for excuses and try to find answers, as I tell people all the time.
3: Snedeker's a 2003 Vandy grad and was inducted into the Vanderbilt Athletics Hall of Fame back in 2009. The current Commodore men's golf team plays in the NCAA tournament next week in Athens, Georgia. The Vanderbilt women's team opened play in the Stanford Regional on Monday, looking to advance to the national championship for the fifth straight season, and track their progress at our website, VUCommodores.com. And the regular season wraps up this week for the Vandy boys. Final baseball series at Hawkins Field for 2026 is against South Carolina starting on Thursday. All the action on the Vanderbilt Sports Network and SEC Network Plus. Then the team heads to Hoover to play in the SEC tournament next week. That is the Commodore Report on 102.5 The Game and 94.9 The Fan.
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19: Next Man Up, 102.5, The Game, Jake Lyman, Nick Frazier, Parker Kelly with you on this Tuesday morning. We are broadcasting live from the Busy Bee Plumbing, Heating, and Air Conditioning, Game Nashville Studios, home of the $99 yearly Beehive membership, where the buzz is always about great service. It is great to be back. Big thanks to Dr. Crane, Parker Kelly, Connor Newt. I know Brandon Bigsby held it down a little bit on Friday as well. Appreciate everybody filling in as I was gone, but I am glad to be back. How's it going, Dr. Crane?
20: Glad to see you, Jake Lyman. It just feels right. You know what I mean?
19: I was saying to you, I need to shake the rust off a little bit. I got through the intro there all right, so you know, I think we'll be okay. But what, 11 days I think between shows, so I've got a little bit of rust to shake off, but we should be okay.
20: Yeah, you'll be all right. I mean, you missed a little bit, and like Rexrode mentioned before the end of Robbie and Rexrode, Tigers got some issues, but minus that, I think everything's peachy here in Nashville.
19: Yeah, it was nice to be on my honeymoon and not have to watch the Tigers be horrible for a week. They finally got a win. I thought they were going to go winless the whole week I was gone, but they did. Gage Workman with his first career home run helped them beat the Royals back on Sunday night. So what are you going to do? Half the team's injured. It's early. It's still only May. We've got lots to get into today. Anything I missed that you what's been the buzz while I've been gone? I've been trying to listen in a little bit so I'm not completely out of it, and like I've tried to keep up on Twitter, but what did I miss?
20: I mean, not much. I mean, Carnell Tate signed that fully guaranteed rookie deal.
19: I saw that, yeah.
20: I think soccer-related, Nashville SC was eliminated from CONCACAF Champions Cup.
19: Right, I did see that.
21: The NCAA tournament expanded to 76 teams.
19: I was here for that. Or I was here when they said they were finalizing it. Yeah. So
21: they officially finalized.
19: I heard that you and Corey got into it on Wednesday.
21: For an hour.
19: I need to go back and listen to that before tomorrow.
21: It will not be a waste of your time.
19: Okay, I will go back and listen to it before Corey comes in tomorrow. I'm excited for that as well. I did see yesterday the Titans announced some staffing changes. They made a hire and 17 promotions, and I don't want to spend a ton of time on this, but I did see that Bryce Wasserman, his new title is Football Counsel and Head of Football Research. And I know that it was speculated that maybe when Chad Brinker decided to move on, that Bryce Wasserman, who he's the son-in-law of Amy Adams Strunk, might get that boost into that president of football operations role. I know Paul Kuharsky was talking about that a little bit with Robbie and Rexrode. So he doesn't have that title, but I do wonder with that, you know, football counsel and head of football research, do a lot of the responsibilities that Chad Brinker had now fall to Bryce Wasserman?
20: 100%. This is just another Titans trying to pull a fast one. It's like going back to the Roman Empire and using their terminology of just different types of verbiage. That's all it is. It's a bunch of word puzzling. I mean, come on. Let's get to the point of it. He's taken over Chad Brinker's job, and they're just giving him a different job title.
19: Yeah, I feel like they probably knew what the optics would look like if Amy Adams Strunk elevated her son-in-law into the president of football operations. But I think it does show you that they were blowing smoke a little bit last year when they said, oh, well, the job of GM is too big for one person. It's too big. And so we have to have Chad Brinker and Mike Borgonzi split up the responsibilities. And I'm sure that some of Chad Brinker's responsibilities are going back to Mike Borgonzi. And I'm sure that some of them are going to Bryce Wasserman. But it was blowing smoke a little bit when they were saying, oh, the job's too big for one person. I honestly kind of think it's right. Like, I think it is good to take some of the non-personnel decisions away from the GM. Let the GM do the most important job that he's tasked with, which is picking the players. But, you know, clearly it wasn't that big of a deal if, as of now, they have not promoted or hired somebody to take over the full bulk of Chad Brinker's role.
20: Yeah, I just hearing the football council title, it just trying not to bring up the word again, but collaboration from previous regimes. That's all it is. Football council is an umbrella for collaboration with the front office. That's what it is for me. I don't know about for you.
19: Yeah, the collaboration era is now officially over. I feel like that started on the day Rand Carthon was hired, and it ended with Chad Brinker stepping down. It's now the Borgo and Sala show, and we'll see how it works out. Dustin from Hopkinsville says, Dayball loves Will Levis. That's all you missed.
20: That is true.
19: I did see that, and I'm getting a little worried that I'm going to have to eat some serious crow. I already had to eat some of it when he wasn't traded during the draft. I still would not understand why you keep Will Levis. I will say, why would you sign Mitch Trubisky to that deal if you felt like Will Levis could be your backup?
20: That's fair.
19: That was my thought. But also, Daboll isn't going to go up and say, this guy kind of sucks. We're excited to trade him when we get the opportunity. No one's given us an offer we like yet. Like, he's going to go up there and he's going to say good things. But yeah, I did see that. And I've been seeing some reporting that maybe the sides have started to cool a little bit on the Levis and Titans front, and maybe there is a chance that he sticks around. I still think he's gone, but I'm preparing myself.
20: Yeah, you have to go through, like, you know, each little phase here. Phase one is, you know, if he does well in preseason and also training camp, whatever it may be, you then see what he can do in the next phase. And the next phase is put him into a bunch of preseason games. If he does well there, you're probably going to have some phone calls. If those phone calls come in saying, hey, we want to trade XYZ, you say sure. If there's no phone calls that come through, you keep him on. And again, that Mitchell Trubisky contract's a two-year deal. Majority of that's front-loaded. I think it's like guaranteed $6 million or yeah, $8 million total or something like that, including the signing bonus. So it's a total of a $10 million deal for 2 years. So majority of that's front-loaded. So after this first season with the Titans, if they decide to maybe option out of that second year, and let's say Daboll decides to move on, the Titans are now in a comfortable position to say, hey, Will Levis, you're still on our roster. Would you want to be the backup at that point? I think that's the last phase of this entire storyline for Will Levis with the Titans.
19: Yeah, I don't understand it because he's not under contract for next year. And Will Levis is not going to re-sign here when he knows he has zero shot of being the starting quarterback. Will Levis wants to go to a place where he's going to have an opportunity to start. So I think it makes more sense for both sides to send him somewhere where he will be developed under a team that may need to use him later on. The Rams was the name we brought up a ton, obviously, after drafting Ty Simpson in the first round. That's no longer really a starter. So we'll see. It's not a huge storyline this offseason because I look at this roster and say they're probably going to keep at least they're keeping three running backs. I would say they're going to keep either four running backs or they're going to keep four tight ends. And I'd rather keep guys who can help on special teams than keep a third quarterback just for the sake of keeping Will Levis around. So you're right. It is going to depend a lot on what he does in the preseason. Can he go and show out? And maybe, we've said this with TD, you don't want to root for anybody to get injured, but it does happen that a team's quarterback could go down in training camp or in the preseason, and maybe Will Levis's value goes up at that point. I thought that you should have just taken what you could have gotten for him during the draft and you know, cut ties, but maybe the risk ends up paying off and he does play well in the preseason and you can get a fourth instead of a sixth or something like that. So
20: I mean, it's possible. I just looking at where Brian Daboll has been previously with the Giants and the Bills, any offensive system, he's always had three quarterbacks. Like, go back to Buffalo, he had Trubisky, Kyle Allen, and Josh Allen. You go to New York, it was what? Tommy DeVito, Jameis Winston, and Jackson Dart. And also with Daniel Jones, you had Daniel Jones, Tommy DeVito, and I think Jameis Winston?
19: Yeah, that's true. Yeah, well, last year they had Jackson Dart, Russell Wilson, and Jameis Winston all together.
20: Forgot about Russ, yeah.
19: So, yeah, maybe you're right. Maybe they want to keep three. And the emergency quarterback rule, I think it's overblown because they still have to take up a spot on the 53. You can't call them up off to practice squad roster and then have them be dressed on game day as the emergency third quarterback. They still have to take up a spot on your 53-man roster. So yes, it takes away a spot from your 46 on game days, but it's still takes up a spot on your roster that could go to somebody else. 615-737-1025 is the phone number. If you want to text or call, our phone line's driven by WilsonCountyHyundai.com. I knew our man Robert was going to text in as soon as we started talking about Will Levis. He says, you sign him for the mentoring, and Will Levis hasn't proven one way or the other what he is, so you keep him and let them compete. Competition brings out the best in players. Robert, go re-watch the 2024 season. Like, we saw what Will Levis is in that season. He's not going to be the quarterback here, but I again, at this point, he's here. They're going to let him compete, and we'll see what he can do. And Dustin from Hopkinsville says, why would it be the worst thing if we had two badass young quarterbacks? Why don't fans want that? Well, Dustin, he's going to leave at the end of this season for nothing. I would rather trade him and get a pick back, but we'll see. We'll see. 615-737-1025 is the phone number. We are not going to spend all show on this. I had a thought over the last week, and I know we spent a lot of time talking about Carnell Tate. He is going to be one of the most watched players on this team because a lot of people believed you reached a little bit to get him at number four, and he has to be a wide receiver one. What does a wide receiver one typically look like in a Brian Daboll offense? I went back and looked at a few years of what the targets look like, the catches, the production, and I think the Titans believe Carnell Tate can be one of two players for a Brian Daboll type offense, and we will get to that coming up next. 615-737-1025. We are off and running on this Tuesday morning. Jake Lyman, Nick Frazier, Parker Kelly, next man up. 1025 The Game.
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0: 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Jake Lyman, Nick Frazier, Parker Kelly, the boys are back today. Glad to be back, and we are talking Titans to lead off the show. Carnell Tate, fourth overall pick, of course, is going to have high expectations heading into his rookie season. The hope is, when you take a guy like that, that he is going to be the running mate, the wide receiver one for Cam Ward. So, with Brian Daboll as your offensive coordinator, I wanted to look back and see what his offenses typically look like in terms of target share and what his wide receivers are asked to do. And the one year that we have brought up in the past, Nick, was the 2024 Giants team, where they had a rookie top 10 pick wide receiver in Malik Nabers. Rookie season in 15 games, Malik Nabers had 109 catches on 170 targets, 1,200 yards, 7 touchdowns, with Daniel Jones, Drew Locke, and Tommy DeVito throwing him the football. Wandale Robinson had 140 targets, 93 catches, and 700 yards. And then Darius Slayton was third on the team with 71 targets, 39 receptions, 573 yards. I look at those, that trio, and I think that's kind of what Brian Daboll wants in his offense. He wants a true wide receiver one who's going to get a heavy target share and is going to be asked to do a lot, whether that's move the chains on third down, make big plays over the top. Then a slot receiver like a Wandale Robinson. Funny enough, you have Wandale Robinson now. And then a big play threat. Darius Slayton averaged nearly 15 yards a catch in 2024. So there are these trends that I looked at and saw, all right, 2024, they didn't really have a quarterback, but they had those three wide receivers. I looked back a little further to his final year as the offensive coordinator with the Buffalo Bills. Stephon Diggs, 103 catches, 164 targets, 1,200 yards, 10 touchdowns. Cole Beasley, 112 targets, 82 catches, 700 yards, 8.5 yards per catch. Same as Wandale Robinson,
1: slot receiver,
0: short yardage slot receiver. And then Emmanuel Sanders, 42 catches, 72 targets, 15 yards per catch. I think that's what they want, and I think there are three pretty obvious guys I look for that are going to be those types of players. Carnell Tate needs to be your wide receiver one. Of course, Wandale Robinson is your Wandale Robinson slot type guy. And then I think Chim Dike can be your big play threat down the field for maybe not a ton of catches, but he's going to make the most of the ones he does get.
1: Interesting. I thought you were going to mention Calvin Ridley. I really did.
0: I think Calvin Ridley is here more to be a veteran presence. And, you know, you hope that he's going to give you a decent amount on the field. But he took a $15 million pay cut to be here. I think he realized that he wasn't going to get much more on the open market. He's going to be 32 this year. So I think Calvin Ridley is going to be there to be kind of a safety blanket for some of the younger guys and to give Cam Ward a veteran guy in the room. But I do think that those are the three prototypical players that Brian Daboll wants in his type of offense.
1: Yeah, absolutely. I mean, the trends that you brought up there with Emmanuel Sanders, Darius Slayton, those are more the veteran guys out of those trios and those teams that were set.
0: Yeah.
1: So that's why I was leaning.
0: Maybe it could be Calvin Ridley.
1: Maybe Calvin Ridley, right? And you know, you mentioned the rookie year from Malik Nabers in 2024 in New York. It's interesting to look at his numbers because his yak yards, 462 out of his, what, 1,200 total?
0: 1,200 yards, yeah.
1: It's interesting to look at that because that is Brian Daboll saying, I want targets for my rookie wide receiver. So it makes you wonder, what is the target share going to look like for a guy like Carnell Tate? Obviously, having all that guaranteed money over this past weekend, you want to know what is the target share going to look like for him.
0: Yeah, I don't know if we can count on Carnell Tate to get, what, 170 targets like Malik Nabers got, and Stephon Diggs in that 2021 season got 164 targets. I think that is a little bit high, but I also do think he is going to be the number one receiver in terms of who Cam Ward is going to look for by the end of the season. Maybe it doesn't start that way. Rookies always, it takes a little bit of time to get their feet wet, although Ohio State receivers we've seen have done a better job of that. I do think that Calvin Ridley may start week one, but by the end of the year, I think they'd love for Calvin Ridley to have faded back into a reserve role and have your young guys being the ones leading the way, because Calvin Ridley's not going to be on this team next year. You hope that you head into next season with a top four wide receivers of Carnell Tate, Wandale Robinson, Chim Dike, Alec Iamanner, and it's like, all right, that can be our core for Cam Ward moving forward. Calvin Ridley, yeah, he's going to be nice to have as a veteran presence in that room, but if this team is successful, I think Calvin Ridley isn't getting that many targets down the stretch this season.
1: Yeah, that makes logical sense. And then when it comes to Alec Iamanner, I'm not trying to look too far into the future here, Jake, but say when Calvin Ridley is off this roster, would I assume Alec step into that role where Calvin's at currently?
0: Alec Iamanner is an interesting one to me. He led the team in targets last year with 89, but he caught less than half of the balls thrown his way. I just think with Alec Iamanner, you need to see more consistency. We saw the flashes. We saw some of the great catches that he was able to make as a rookie. Even right off the bat, made the one-handed catch against his shoulder. That was against the Rams. And then a couple plays later, made the catch on the throwback for Cam Ward's first touchdown. Like, Alec Iamanner, you've seen the flashes of what he can be, but it just was not consistent, especially through the middle part of his rookie season. I think you draft Carnell Tate because you don't truly believe Alec Iamanner is going to end up being one of your guys moving forward, but I think you also believe that he can get better, and hopefully he develops into a wide receiver 3, maybe even a wide receiver 2, but he was never going to be your wide receiver 1.
1: Yeah, no, I have a lot of optimism for a guy like Alec Iamanner because those flashes make me feel like he's put in the work this past offseason to where, or I guess current offseason that is, to where he can be not just, you know, your perennial wide receiver, but the wide receiver 3 you're talking about. I think there is a lot of optimism and upside for a guy like Iamanner in this offense. I really do.
0: I think Iamanner is a guy that you look at as this year is a really important year for him to step up, because if he doesn't show that he is going to be a factor moving forward, you can replace him, whether that's with a veteran in free agency or a mid-round draft pick. Alec Iamanner is different from Chim Dike. Chim Dike is going to have a spot on this team because as of now, he's proven to be an elite returner. And even if he ends up just being an average NFL wide receiver, being an elite returner just gives you so much more value. For Alec Iamanner, if he's just an average receiver, you can find just an average receiver in other places. And for Alec Iamanner, I think this is a big year for him to prove his value to this team. And maybe he does. I think you look at some of these Brian Daboll offenses. I talked about that 2021 Bills team. Gabe Davis was their wide receiver 4 that year. And I think Gabe Davis has a lot of similar abilities as Alec Iamanner. That year, Davis, 35 catches on 63 targets, 549 yards. So big average per catch. And he scored 6 touchdowns. Like, if Alec Iamanner can put up a season like that, I think that's a big success for him in year 2.
1: And that's a trajectory I'm kind of leaning towards, because you look at this wide receiver core, they just seem like a red zone threat across the board. Like, yes, Chim Dike can be your, I guess, secondary yak yards guy,
0: right?
1: Like Wandale Robinson in the slot. But you get inside the 20-yard line in the red zone, guess what's going to happen? You're going to have Alec Iamanner aiming for one corner of the end zone, Carnell Tate aiming for another corner of the end zone, and maybe even Calvin Ridley making some contested catches in the end zone. To me, when you have those high-point wide receivers that can go up and get the ball, that's kind of what you need with a, you know, quarterback and Cam Ward, a guy that can just, you know, facilitate the ball and just improvise. And I think that's something you can look at going forward.
0: And a lot of it does depend on Cam Ward, right? He's going to have to be able to deliver the football to these receivers. But I think you see, based on the way Brian Daboll has run his offenses in the past, it's going to look a lot different than last year. Last year, Chigakonkwo led the team in receiving with 560 yards and 56 catches. And I mentioned Iamanner had the most targets. 2 years ago, it was pretty similar under Brian Callahan for the full season, where Calvin Ridley did get 120 targets, but he only caught 64 of those passes. And then beyond that, Nick Westbrook-Ikhine was second on the team in receiving with 497 yards. You're going to see more volume in the passing game. And I think specifically targeted at those two players, you're going to see a lot of targets for Wandale Robinson and a lot of targets for Carnell Tate. And then you're going to see big plays down the field to guys like Chim Dike and Elik Iyemanner. I think that's the way that Brian Daboll wants his offense to look, just based on what we've seen when his teams have been successful in the past.
1: Yeah, you know, the conversation I brought up Friday was the A-dot receiver average depth of target.
0: Yeah.
1: And for Carnell Tate at Ohio State, it was 14.8 for an average. Roughly, the NFL's average is like 12.7 to 12.9.
0: Right.
1: I'm sure there will be a little bit of a dip because of the difference in play from college to NFL.
0: It's harder to throw the ball downfield in the pros than it is in college.
1: Exactly. So I'm curious to see how that translates for Carnell Tate, because, look, if he's still able to get separation against defenders, this is another reason why you pick him at number four. That, right. I think guaranteeing that money, and I said this to Brandon and also Connor, guaranteeing that money to a rookie wide receiver for the Titans, it shows promise and direction that they're confident this guy is going to produce.
0: Yeah, clearly by taking him at number four, they believe he is going to be a guy, like we just talked about. Like, I know Malik Nabers has only played one full season. He got hurt last year. But I think everybody heading into this year feels confident Malik Nabers is a true wide receiver one. Stephon Diggs was not a top five pick. He was, what, a fifth round pick out of Maryland? But it became pretty clear early on that he was a guy when he was with Minnesota and then when Brian Daboll got him in Buffalo. They're different types of receivers. Like, Carnell Tate's a little bit bigger than both of those guys, maybe a little bit slower than both of those guys. But I think Brian Daboll looked and said, Carnell Tate can be the prototypical outside receiver that I want in my offense. And clearly the plan, based on what we've seen from the stats in the past, is to feed that guy. Going to be up to Cam Ward to be able to deliver.
1: There's one name you have not mentioned, which I love, and it's, we're talking about the wide receivers, Gunnar Helm. You know, you mentioned Chicken Carpo right? being one of the top receivers last year for this team. Gunnar Helm is a sneaky option for this team this upcoming season.
0: Let's dive into him next. We can look at some of the previous tight end stats for Brian Daboll offenses and see how he likes to use those guys. 615-737-1025 is the phone number. 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Locally brewed, community-driven, Tennessee Brewworks, the official craft beer of the football offseason coverage on ESPN 1025 The Game. Jake Lyman, Nick Frazier, Parker Kelly with you on your Tuesday morning. 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
4: I'm Fox 17 meteorologist Greg Bobis. Our forecast starting off in the 40s and 50s. A little cooler to begin your day, but the afternoon looks great. Plenty of sunshine, high temperatures climbing well into the upper 70s and low 80s. No rain chances today.
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0: Boxing fans, 102.5 The Game and Team Boxing League have your chance to win tickets to see Nashville Smash take on the Boston Butchers at Municipal Auditorium on Saturday, May 23rd. 16 rounds and 16 fighters each go at it for one round of nonstop action. Text the keyword FIGHT, F-I-G-H-T, to the game text line at 615-737-1025 to enter for your chance to win. Jake Lyman, Nick Frazier, Parker Kelly. Next man up, 102.5 The Game. We are looking through the Titans offense under Brian Daboll and what the wide receivers, what their target share is going to look like, the downfield passing game. And I was just searching year by year, and they're not all the same injuries. So like last year for the Giants, obviously it wasn't going to look the same after Malik Nabers tears his ACL. You lose that key piece that's going to allow Brian Daboll to call the offense the way that he wants to. But the 2024 Giants and the 2021 Buffalo Bills, I thought, had just strikingly similar target shares for their number one, their slot guy. And Wes from Hermitage on the text line says, Chim is just the Titans' Cole Beasley. Nothing flashy, but throw him the ball and he'll catch it. Wandale Robinson is going to be the Titans' Cole Beasley this year. Like, that is going to be the role that he is going to play. The stats from the 2021 Bills were Beasley had 82 catches on 112 targets, 8.5 yards per catch. And Wandale Robinson 2 years ago, 93 receptions on 140 targets, 7.5 yards per catch. So a little more volume for Wandale Robinson, a little bit less production per catch. But that's going to be the role that they're going to play. You mentioned Gunnar Helm. And I will say, tight ends are not typically super overly utilized in a Brian Daboll offense, at least based on what I've seen. Like the Bills, you look back, Dawson Knox, 49 catches on 71 targets, 587 yards, did have 9 touchdowns. I do think Gunnar Helm is going to be a red zone threat for this team. But 2 years ago, like Theo Johnson was their top tight end, 29 catches, 43 targets, 331 yards. I think a lot of it also just depends on the talent that you have. Maybe Gunnar Helm is closer to a Dawson Knox than he is a Theo Johnson. He's going to produce more. But I also don't think we're going to see Gunnar Helm suddenly be a 1,000-yard guy at tight end. I still think he's going to end up being, like last year, he had, what, like 400-something yards?
1: Gunnar Helm, I just had it up.
0: Yeah, 44 catches, 357 yards. Yep. I think he'll do more than that this year, but I also don't think we should expect a triple jump where he's like second on the team in receiving with 900 yards. Because Brian Daboll, in the past, you look back at his teams, the tight end hasn't exactly been a superstar. It's been a complementary piece to the wide receivers that you have.
1: Yeah, I mean, last season he he was third on the team for yak yards at 159. So out of those 357 yards, 303 of those, or 303 of those was right in the air.
0: Yeah, he was not a downfield guy. It was mostly get the ball to Gunnar Helm, he'll make a play. And I really do like Gunnar Helm this season, but I do think you look at what Brian Daboll's done in the past, and the tight end has been a cog in the machine, but he's not going to be Travis Kelce or George Kittle.
1: Right, no, not at all. And also, too, you mentioned the red zone threat earlier of like a Buffalo Bills-style offense. It makes you wonder, with Daniel Bellinger as more of a blocking tight end, if the Titans go 12 personnel, if that's a little bit of a tell of if you have Helm on one side and Bellinger on the other, could that be more of a lenient of or more lenient towards a guy like Gunnar Helm in the red zone, or are they going to kind of, you know, pivot and go towards a wide receiver? Again, that's why I emphasize that opening or that introductory press conference with Brian Daboll and how he's disguising his offense. I think it's just it's going to be fun to watch this fall.
0: Well, and I think you mentioned one thing with the red zone of the Titans do need somebody to step up and prove that they can score touchdowns. And you know, Carnell Tate's a rookie. He did score touchdowns in college, but he's got to prove he can do it at the NFL level. No one else really on this team has proven to be a consistent scorer, getting into the end zone, whether that's from long range, big plays down the field, or in the red zone. Wandale Robinson 2 years ago had 3 touchdowns, and last year, obviously, a little bit different. He only had 4 with Malik Nabers not playing for most of the season. You look at the Titans from last season. 4 touchdowns from Alec Imener, 4 from Chim Dike, 2 from Gunnar Helm. You really just didn't get a whole lot of production in terms of actually scoring the football through the air. They need somebody to prove they can be that guy. I think Carnell Tate would be option number one, right? Like, you draft him 4th overall. He does have the big frame at 6'2". Like, and he's proven to be a good contested cat. Like, he can go up and make a 50-50 ball 70-30. But he's got to do it at the NFL level. I don't know if you can count on that yet. I'd love to see somebody else step up and prove that they can be a scorer. Alec Iamander could be that kind of guy. He is big. He is fast. He's made plays like that in his rookie season, although not a ton. Gunnar Helm could also be that as well. But you need somebody who can be a go-to guy once you get down in that low red zone inside the 10 that they can score with, rather than just running the football with Tony Pollard.
1: Yeah, and that's why I think this upcoming, you know, training camp with, you know, both ones out there getting a few reps against each other. I mean, you look at guys like Alante Taylor and Carnell Tate, if they go one-on-one against each other, what are those contested catches going to look like? And again, I think that would be a good baseline for a guy like Carnell Tate and also Titans fans to kind of go off of, because Alante Taylor is no slouch. He is one of the best corners in all of football, in my opinion. I mean, last season I brought this up with Connor. Every time the Saints played the Titans, his name was brought up countless times on that TV broadcast.
0: Yeah, no, I mean, he's proven to be physical, and I think that's going to be important for Carnell Tate, of like, hey, he's going to – iron sharpens iron. Now, Alante Taylor is not man, why am I blanking on – like Patrick Surtain.
1: Sure.
0: Like, he's not that level of player, but I think he is a – it's going to be harder for Carnell Tate against – Alante Taylor than it would have been facing the Titans cornerbacks of last year or the year before, where they've struggled either with injury or just not being that good of players.
1: Yeah.
0: 615-737-1025. I was hoping on my first day back that we would get a check-in from Trey. Let's go to our phone lines. Trey, thanks for calling. Good morning.
17: Good morning. I'm glad you're back. I'm glad you made it back, and congratulations on your marriage and I hope you find success in everything that God has for your marriage. I want it to come in fruition in your life, brother.
0: Thank you. I appreciate that, Trey.
17: Hey, but all I want to say is I want Cornell Tate, since we took him number one, I want him to go out there and establish himself as being a number one wide receiver. I want him to not go out there and be bullied, because, you know, they're going to be trying to bully him because, you know, he was playing against, you know, 18, 19, 20-year-olds. There's some full-grown men out there that's going to be behind him trying to, get him to be bullied and stuff. And I don't want to see him out there getting bullied. You know, I know he's 6'2". I want him to go out there and get that ball, you know what I'm saying, when Cam Ward throw that ball to him. Since he's a number one pick, I want him to catch that ball. You know, and Cam Ward got to lay off that ball a little bit. He throw that ball a little bit too tough, you know. And I think they'll have a good, you know, combination with each other. And, you know, we need somebody to, you know, to be good in the slot, to get them 4-5 yards, you know, that we desperately needed last year that we didn't get. You know, we're going to have a solid running back core. You know, I think, you know, Coach Sala going to do a good thing, you know, but I got to see it for my own eyes, Cam Ward and Cornell Tate in action. I want to see them in action this year. And I love y'all, and y'all have a good day. Hey, and y'all making me famous. My friends them didn't even know I was sick. Hey, they didn't even know I had wisdom teeth problems. We heard you on the radio. You couldn't even call us. I said, what you want me to do, man? Hey, but I love y'all. Y'all have a good day. Thank y'all.
0: Thanks for the call, Stay Trey.
17: Blessed. You too.
0: Love it.
18: Cornell Tate.
1: Cornell, there you go.
0: I mean, Trey, every call, of course, is a winding road with Trey, but there always is a little nugget you can take that it's like, yeah, Trey made a good point there. And I think he does make a good point that, I mean, just Cornell Tate, he's got to go out and prove it. And that's what we've been saying is, yes, you can look at where he was drafted and what he did in college and say, all right, he's gonna step in and be an upgrade. But you still have to see it on the field. And we've seen plenty of wide receivers, plenty of players in general who are highly touted coming into the league who just don't pan out. So I think that's the one nugget that I took from Trey's call there.
1: I would say the other nugget would be he wants to see it with his own eyes. Let's watch a game this year,
0: that's
1: Trey.
0: That's true. Trey, I think that'd be great. We're going to find out the schedule on Thursday. Week one, I'd love Trey to actually watch the game. We'll even give Trey a segment coming out of week one. Just like, hey, Trey's film breakdown from week one.
1: Trey Vision.
0: But he's got to watch the game. He can't just listen to it. 615-737-1025 is the phone number. If you want to text or call, we'll get to some of your reaction and wrap up hour number one after this. Jake Lyman, Nick Frazier, Parker Kelly, next man up. 1025 The Game.
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0: Today, the Nashville Sounds face the Iowa Cubs at First Horizon Park. 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Jake Lyman, Nick Frazier, Parker Kelly. Parker, are you going to get out there and go see the your Iowa Cubs this week?
18: There is a possibility. Who knows? I may make an appearance. I heard it was sleeveless hoodie night on Saturday.
0: Oh, that might be.
18: And I asked Jeff Him if he would be participating, so I may have to join.
0: I went out there and saw when Iowa played here last year, and it was Shohei Manunga did his rehab start.
25: Really?
0: Which was really cool. Like,
18: I remember that.
0: It is cool to get to see like actual MLB players down here. And I believe there were a couple of rehabbing Brewers here over the last couple of weeks.
1: Yeah, I think so.
0: I haven't kept up quite enough with it, but I'd like to get back out there. I hate the Mud Hens never come here. My Tigers AAA affiliate. Yeah. So.
1: Memphis, they come to Nashville twice a year, I think, something like
0: yeah.
1: that.
0: Yeah. So and don't get Jeff Hem started on some of the scheduling issues with AAA baseball.
25: We're not going down that road.

0: too much. I need like a 2-day break, and then I'll probably get back into it. And you know, I think I'm seeing my parents sometime this week, so it's like, all right, what are we doing? I'll figure it out.
1: I got a water fast for you. I'll send you the details of that.
0: Maybe I need a 48-hour water fast. Just knock it out.
1: You'd be surprised. Apple cider vinegar shot in the morning. Then you go with like, I think, 48 fluid ounces through the day. You'd be all right.
0: All right. For more health tips, at NickFrazier23 on Twitter, on X.
1: Clarifying, not a real doctor, but this is stuff that I did back in the day. Still does work, so there you go.
0: We were talking about the Titans' offense this year under Brian Daboll and what it might look like. We've kind of made the comparisons of, in Brian Daboll's ideal offense, there is one elite top-line wide receiver. And when you take a guy at number four, you expect that that's what Carnell Tate is going to be. That, or at least that's what Brian Daboll has in his mind. He also loves a slot receiver. He likes to get slotty out there with Cole Beasley and Wandale Robinson. And he's also got big play threats. We saw with Darius Slayton and Emmanuel Sanders. Those guys average nearly 15 yards per catch. So I think you can see the prototypes of what Brian Daboll wants. I thought that Justin from Greenbrier said, kind of wrap this up in a good way. He says, I feel a great deal of hope that the Titans offense is going to be much more productive this season because of the amount of weapons Cam is going to have to throw to. As long as he can get adequate protection, I think he takes a huge step forward this season. And I think that's a really good way to frame it of, they have given Cam Ward options in the passing game, and I think by adding Nick Singleton in the fifth round, you now have a trio, maybe not Tajay Spears, but you've got running backs that you feel confident in. Now it's just, can they protect him? Can that offensive line take a step forward despite a lot of big question marks up front?
1: Yeah, and mentioning the offensive line, it's fitting because you came back with the Nashville Sounds read there. Yesterday, the Sounds posted on their Instagram, I saw this on Twitter, that it was J.C. Latham and Dan Moore Jr. and Cam Ward. The two question marks on that offensive line, personally for me, were with their quarterback taking batting practice. They're building that offseason chemistry because, look, if those guys are not productive this upcoming fall, there's going to be no production at all. There's going to be no step forward for Cam Ward. That's the biggest, I'd say the biggest anchor right now that's holding everything back is those two players.
0: Yeah, the offensive line in general is just the one thing that it's obviously probably the most important part of this offense outside of Cam Ward. Like, if Cam Ward isn't good this year, then yeah, everything else kind of is minimized. But I think you're expecting a second-year jump from Cam Ward. The biggest fulcrum there is the offensive line. Can they take a step forward and at least give Cam Ward adequate time? I think adequate is the right way to put it. You mentioned Dan Moore and J.C. Latham. Neither of them were great last year, but they also weren't completely horrible, at least not for the whole season. The interior of the offensive line has a lot of question marks. Whether, outside of Peter Skoronski, you have no idea who's starting at center or at right guard. Dan Moore, I agree with you, though, is going to be a big part of it. If you can't protect the blind side, Cam Ward's going to be in trouble. I did see, though, and I don't know what measure this was by. It could have been totally just random. Somebody on Twitter made it up. But somebody posted a graphic of, like, the worst offensive tackle seasons since 2010. And three of the bottom 10 were in the last 5 years for the Titans. It was Dennis Daly, Nicholas Petitfrere, and Andre Dillard. We're all in like the bottom 10 in the last 15 years. So, Dan Moore, thank you for at least not being that bad last season.
1: Yeah, obviously when he was signed to the Titans his first year, like, he was coming off the most sacks allowed for Pittsburgh across the entire NFL. And you're just thinking, don't bring that to Nashville. And like, he had a little bit of that, don't get me wrong. Hopefully you can subside a little bit of those issues.
0: Yeah, but you are right. Dan Moore, J.C. Latham. Like, yeah, the interior of the offensive line has question marks, but it's easier to kind of put that together and just say, all right, well, if we got good tackles, the interior triangle isn't going to be as relied upon. They're going to be able to get double teams, and it's going to be easier for them. But if you're having to help J.C. Latham or help Dan Moore against those top-line pass rushers every single snap, things could get hairy in a hurry for Cam Ward.
1: Yeah, and you mentioned the interior offensive line, and this was something Connor and I brought up yesterday, and it was like the center position with Pat Coogan and Austin Slotman. And again, if Coogan's

0: taking some first team reps, I'd be concerned. I really would be. Because you bring in Schlotman from New York that was with Daboll, and you also have Carmen Brasilia, who is the offensive line coach in New York. There's a lot of continuity there. If he is not that guy, that I'd be concerned about that, along with Jackson Slater at that right guard position, because I think it was Paul Karski reported like maybe a week after the draft, or I guess the week before the draft, that Borgonzi said Jackson Slater's taking more reps at right guard rather than center. To me, I see Slater as that third backup center if you need him, but really has to be invested at that right guard position.
1: Yeah, and I see what you're saying of if the young guys are starting, it's like, all right, man, they've got to trial by fire, throw them in there and see what happens.
0: Yeah.
1: But I also do think, like you said, Brasillo coached Schlotman last year. Volson has 50 games of starting experience at right guard. I think those guys are going to be given the first go at it as starting center and right guard, and the young guys are going to have to pass them. So I think it should make you feel better that if it is Pat Coogan starting at center, that means he showed enough to get rid of that benefit of the doubt that Schlotman probably is going to get just from his experience with Daboll and Brasillo and just having played in the NFL before.
0: Yeah, and kind of circling this to Mike Borgonzi in this case, you go to each position that needed extra help, like veteran presence. They've checked off all those boxes. Like, you look at interior defensive line, you look at linebackers, you look at the interior line. Like, they have checked off those boxes with Borgonzi.
1: Be careful.
0: Uh-oh.
1: Don't check all the boxes.
0: Oh, no, not all the boxes. Not all the boxes are checked. I'm just saying the primary needs that they needed in the draft.
2: From every starter to the furthest backup.
1: We've checked every box.
0: No, not like that. Excuse me. Let me refrain my words. Checked off majority of those boxes. There you go.
1: 615-737-1025. Let's quickly go to the phone lines. Dustin in Hopkinsville is called in. Dustin, thanks for calling. What you got for us?
3: Morning, guys. Well, I mean, talking about what y'all were saying last, when we have men in the room, they don't have to make catchphrases and things when they know football. They don't. Leaders don't care what you hear. They care what you see, and they really don't care what you see. They just produce what they want. With these wide receivers, I'm excited about the whole dang team right now. The only thing I'm not excited about, as always, is Amy, and she gets lucky. She does about every 3 or 4 years. Seems like she gets lucky, and I'll take luck sometimes over ignorance. And she has both, and it seems like she gets lucky more than not. But the phone call is about the wide receivers. They accompany the coaches and the GM. We picked a defensive-minded coach in his first year at Tennessee, picked an offensive weapon, and was not selfish. That screams leadership, okay? And I think we're going to be more than pleasantly surprised. I'm pretty optimistic about this wide receiver room. I think sometimes it doesn't take much, just a little bit here and a little bit there, and adding another player to really take leaps and bounds. It's just these guys have the knowledge to do it. And with the offensive line, technically the offensive line is defense. You are defending your quarterback. You are in the minds of the defensive line. You could play either side, in my opinion. You're pushing back on guys that are a little bit more athletic around the edge and things, but a defensive-minded coach should be able to elevate an offensive line, in my opinion. And obviously, Daddy Callahan was not the line guru we thought he was. I think we're going to be pleasantly surprised at this line because of the wide receivers allowing Cam Ward to get the ball out fast. I think it's all going to complement each other, complementary football, as we heard last year. But we ain't hunting together no more. The ball isn't round. We know that. We don't need that mess. Y'all have a good day.
1: Thanks for the call, Dustin. No, I think Dustin's right that there should be more optimism because it feels like there are adults in the room and you've clearly elevated the talent level of this roster, but you have to see it before you believe it, given this team has won 6 games in 2 years.
0: Yeah, so, and kind of like what you were saying earlier about iron sharpens iron with the wide receivers and cornerbacks. Same thing for the defensive coordinator in this case with the offensive line coach.
1: Yep.
0: I think that's another reason why you look at a guy like Carmen Brasilia, who did a really good job with a misfit of toys on that offensive line with New York.
1: Yeah, the offensive line going to be tested day in and day out in practice with Jeffrey Simmons and John Franklin Myers and K. Keldrick Falk and Jermaine Johnson, et cetera, et cetera.
0: Hey, Jackie Marshall, watch out for him. I like that pick. I really do.
1: 615-737-1025 is the phone number. Hour number one in the books. We'll get into some Preds coming up here in hour number two as we still wait to find out who's going to be the next general manager of the Nashville Predators. Jake Lyman, Nick Frazier, Parker Kelly, next man up. 1025 The Game.
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1: Second hour, Next Man Up, 1025 The Game. Jake Lyman, Nick Frazier, Parker Kelly with you. We are broadcasting live from the Busy Bee Plumbing, Heating, and Air Conditioning Game Nashville Studios, home of the $99 yearly BI membership, where the buzz is always about great service. Lots of Titans talk in the first hour. We will get back into the Titans later in the show as the NFL schedule release coming up this week. We will dive into that. Still have not seen any Titans announcements yet, as they are slowly leaking is not the right word, because they're actually announcing it. But we've seen games start to come out. We found out the first Monday Night Football game today. Found out that the Lions would be the Bills' home opener in their new stadium on Thursday Night Football. And week two. But we will let you know if there's any developments with the Titans and dive into that in hour number three. But the Predators GM search still rolling along and still do not know who is going to be Barry Trotz's successor. Now, I don't think there's any need for concern here, right? Like, they told us that they wanted to have somebody in place by the NHL draft. There's still a while to go until the NHL draft. The Preds now know where they're picking after earning the 10th pick in the lottery last week. But I think the one thing that maybe does give Preds fans some pause here is they said they wanted to be first line in the water. They wanted to be ahead of the curve here with other GM openings. Well, the Devils have already fired a possible candidate here in Tom Fitzgerald and made their new hire in Sonny Mehta 9 days later. And then the Maple Leafs got rid of their GM, made a new hire earlier this month, just a couple of days ago. So the Preds, despite having their line in the water first, have not been the first to catch a fish. Now, it could just be that they haven't been able to find the right candidate yet. It also could be that there's a candidate still out there who his team is still participating in the playoffs. But the names that we've heard, specifically Tom Fitzgerald, of course, the Devils GM, and that one has had a lot of smoke lately, and then assistant general managers Brett Peterson and Bill Scott. Peterson with Florida, Bill Scott with Edmonton. Neither of those teams are still in the playoffs. So it is a little confusing to me that the Predators have not made a decision yet to just give the new GM as much runway to prepare for the offseason as possible.
0: Yeah, it's confusing, and the thing that grabs my attention is, I think it was yesterday, Alex Doherty tweeted out the Preds will hold a media availability with assistant general manager Jeff Kelce and the chief amateur scout Tom Nolan on Wednesday at 12:45. They're basically saying it's just a regular pre-draft presser. Again, the Preds not in the top five, they're number 10 in the draft order. I don't see much urgency with that pick because there's probably not going to be a top prospect that can play now in the NHL because that's how draft picks are kind of, I would say, developed in that range.
1: Right.
0: They're going to be playing at the lower levels and then get up there. So maybe that's another reason why a lot of people are not as, you know, magnified on the situation with the GM. Maybe that's the case. That's the only thing I can really gravitate towards and kind of really hone in on is that, yeah, it's just because there's not a lot of urgency around that draft pick.
1: Yeah, and I mean, the draft is still 6 weeks away.
0: Sure.
1: It's not like the draft is coming up in 2 weeks and oh, what are they going to do? Is this basically just Barry Trotz is Barry Trotz going to have to do the draft? There's still plenty of time, but I think just given how early they made the announcement, early February, Barry Trotz had the press conference saying that he planned on stepping down. I think the longer this plays out, you're just wondering why. They've clearly had the opportunity to speak to lots of candidates over the past 3+ months. There's been obviously new candidates added to the pool, Tom Fitzgerald. I do wonder if maybe it's the scenario that we've talked about a decent amount of having two people fill this role and have the president of hockey operations and the general manager. And that's Max Herz brought that up to us. Maybe the plan is to have a guy like Tom Fitzgerald be their president of hockey operations and then bring in somebody else to be the GM. And maybe that candidate is still in the playoffs. A name that I think has been brought up is Darren York, the assistant GM with the Hurricanes. So there's a lot of reasons why the GM search could still be going along, but I think it's just you keep waiting, expecting it to wrap up somewhat soon, and the longer it goes on, the more it makes you wonder what's going on behind the scenes.
0: Yeah, that makes sense as to there might be somebody still in the playoffs that you're just kind of waiting on, and again, I think we will see that unfold a little bit more because of the way Carolina's playing in the playoffs. I mean, 8-0,
1: yeah,
0: the first team since 1985, which was the Edmonton Oilers.
1: Right.
0: So, I mean, that's showing some promise. Yeah. At this point, it just seems like it's going to be Colorado and Carolina in the Stanley Cup final. And if that is the case, then that just gives a true telltale of who the Preds are going to go after. It's one of those two teams.
1: Right. And that's – I think it obviously isn't ideal to have to wait that long.
0: Right.
1: If he is your guy, and I would think if they're waiting this long, they probably know that he would be their guy if that's the plan eventually. But I do think you hate to have to wait that long because, what, the Stanley Cup final wraps up early June? So you're getting in there with about 3 weeks to go till the draft, which I think you can look at and say that even though there may be a new GM making the pick, a lot of the background information and the process among the scouts is still going to be very Barry Trotz-centric. So I don't know if you can say, oh, you can put Barry Trotz's name on this draft, but I do think that his influence is going to be felt on the picks that are made this year, given how late into the process they're going to hire a GM.
0: Yeah, and you mentioned the general manager with the Carolina Hurricanes. Again, you're playing with more of a veteran-esque roster in Carolina, average age of 27 and a half years of age in a roundabout way. You look at the Nashville Predators, 27.9, so you're almost at 28 for an average age. That you have to find some similarities in that, not only from just the on-ice production, but also on the books. Obviously, the Preds have a lot of those contracts with Stamkos, Marchessault, Boucher.
1: Yeah.
0: You wonder if that is a guy in Carolina that can kind of say, you know what, I can take over this situation. I can kind of help get out of some of these situations and or benefit from them by bringing in more opportunities with this team on the roster.
1: Right. And there are good candidates out there. And as I'm sure you would agree, I don't know a ton about hockey front offices and who's going to be good, who's going to be bad.
0: Right.
1: But I do think that there is, I would like to give whoever the new person is as much runway as possible, given how important this offseason is and the big decisions that have to be made. I really would like to see them get in the building and start to make their mark, rather than it be, all right, Barry Trotz is going to be the GM up until 3 weeks before the draft, and then we'll go.
0: Right, and I don't want to make it sound like I'm trying to give the new GM or president of Hockey House, whatever it may be, that little hierarchy that is.
1: Yeah.
0: I'm not trying to give them too much leeway to the point where, like, once I get in here, let's see how it all plays out. No, like, there's going to have to be some immediate success. Like, this is a team that is not no spring chicken. They're not a spring chicken at all. Like, there are some veteran players in this team.
1: It's polarizing on the roster. You got a lot of young guys and a lot of old guys.
0: Yeah.
1: Not a lot in between.
0: And I know the direction was, like, you want to mix the young and the old to help the young players develop, kind of what the Titans are doing at this degree right now. You want to make sure the veteran players are kind of help guide the younger players in the right direction. I mean, that is the case. It did happen the last couple seasons. But those veteran players are getting older, and you need them to produce just as much as the younger players.
1: Yeah, the new GM is going to have a big decision in terms of direction of this franchise, and at least from what we heard Steven Stamkos say after the season, that he's been given no indication that this team is going to rebuild, that they want to compete next year. But regardless, the new GM going to have a lot of big decisions to make coming up over the next few months. I also wanted to say, Parker, congratulations on scoring the game-winning goal for the Avalanche last night.
2: Yeah, I don't know what that imposter was doing. I was playing basketball last night.
0: Multi-sport athlete over there.
1: I was watching the game, and I saw, I was like, oh my God, Parker just scored the game-winning goal.
2: I did see the interview at the end. They're like, we're going to send it down to Parker Kelly right now, standing with whoever. I don't know who that is. That's not Parker Kelly.
1: Yeah, you've got the extra E in your name.
0: That'd be a good drop somewhere. Parker Kelly now. That'd be great.
1: Parker, yeah, we need to have like an intro for Parker of like him scoring a goal from a game with Colorado. 615-737-1025 is the phone number if you want to text or call. We'll get to some of your reaction on this as well. Continue talking Preds, and then we'll get back into the Stanley Cup playoffs a little bit because we got some big ones tonight. Tonight, Vegas and Anaheim, winner takes the 3-2 lead in the series, and then Buffalo trying to get it back to Western New York with a 2-2 series locked up, heading back to Buffalo. 615-737-1025. Jake Lyman, Nick Frazier, Parker Kelly, next man up, 1025 The Game.
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30: The intercept by Drury. Well recovered by Middleton. Drury gloves it down. Kelly. Score! Parker Kelly with the quick release off the feed from Drury. Colorado back on top.
1: There you go. Parker Kelly putting the Avalanche up 3-2 in the third yesterday. They end up winning, and the Avalanche have a 3-1 series lead heading back to Colorado. I love that that Chase hired two guys with names of current NHL players. Jake Walman previously, who was with Edmonton, right?
0: I believe so,
1: and
0: yeah.
1: Parker Kelly with Colorado.
2: Jake Walman ever with Colorado?
1: He might have been.
0: I think San Jose at one point, right?
1: Okay, yeah,
0: San Jose, Edmonton, maybe Colorado.
2: Feels like an Adam Vingan question.
1: Yeah. Yes, and speaking of Adam Vingan, Adam Vingan has tweeted and drawn my attention to a report here. We were just talking about why the Predators GM search has drawn on as long as it has. Cam Robinson of Elite Prospects on Twitter, verified guy, says, despite some speculation that Ryan Johnson could interview in Nashville if Vancouver goes with gold, league sources indicate the Predators already have their next GM lined up. The delayed announcement is believed to be tied to the successful candidate currently being an assistant GM with a playoff team. So that is a report. Again, it's not from Elliot Friedman or Greg Wyshynski or some of the guys, our friends of the station, but it is a report that league sources indicate the Preds might already have their GM lined up. Adam tweeting, responding to this, if it is Carolina's assistant GM, Darren York, I wonder why the Predators haven't announced it. The Hurricanes, after sweeping Philadelphia, are off for the next week. So we don't know. But there's at least one report that maybe the Predators do know who their next GM is going to be. They just have to wait to actually make the official announcement.
0: Yeah, and also, too, if you're the Nashville Predators, I wouldn't – I mean, yes, it does – it's great to bring, you know, eyeballs to the franchise if you wanted to announce that. I mean, again, it's still a report at this point. But if that is the case, like, if it were me in that situation, I'd just wait until the end of the Stanley Cup playoffs. I really would. Just because, I mean, you already have enough eyeballs on the roster of just the veteran players, Stamkos, Marchessault, Shea. Just wait till the after. Like, nothing changes. Like, that's the thing. He's still going to continue his job, going to collect a potential Stanley Cup. There's nothing that's going
1: to
0: change.
1: And if you have your guy already locked up, like, if it's been agreed to and you're just waiting for his team to be done, whether it's York with Carolina or somebody else, Barry Trotz' staff, like, the current staff in the Preds building is going to be the one leading you through the draft. Caleb asks, would whoever they hire not bring in their own scouts or at least someone they trust in that type of role? I'm sure they'd have some people follow them. At least, unless hockey is completely different from every other sport, I do believe that when you hire a new GM, usually they use the scouting staff of the previous administration through the first offseason, because it's just... it's so difficult to do that, all that turnover all at once and still prepare for the draft. So I believe they would go through the draft with this current front office staff, and then they would make the changes in the fall. Like, that would be when you start to see the new GM bringing in his own scouting staff. So that does allow them to be more patient with it. Of most of the scouting work is going to be done by the people already in the building. Now, you'll have a new decision maker, but... it's not, I guess that would be a reason why it's not a big deal for them to try and rush this announcement through.
0: My question to you, Jake, when it comes to scouting, and I'm keeping it very basic on this, is that players like Stamkos, Marchessault, and Shea, who have those long-term deals, let's say they do want to stay here in Nashville. Say they do have a second, you know, wind of wanting to be in Nashville. Do you think the front office would go to them as a consultation of looking at potential scouts to bring in?
1: I don't know.
0: Because to me, if I'm a vet and I'm saying I want to stay here, I want a scout that can kind of curate around my style of play, why not, right?
1: I don't know if the scouts really play that big of a role in that. Like, scouts are, I think it's typically just guys that the decision makers in the front office trust to give them good evaluations of players, right? Like, because... it's not the scout's job to make a decision, right? Like, they can stand on the table and say, this player is going to be a star for us, we need to take him. But in the end, they're not being hired for their determination skills and their decision-making. They're being hired for their evaluation skills. So you're just trying to get what they believe this player is, and then it's going to be up to the new GM to say, all right, you're telling me this, he's telling me this, I'm going to choose this player. So I don't know if it makes a whole lot of difference in terms of the veteran players. But I do think with some of these veteran players, there are decisions that are going to have to be made. And it seems like Steven Stamkos isn't on the table to be moved and that he's going to stick around. But like Jonathan Marchessault, I think the decision, the conversation at the very least has to be had of whether they want to move on from him. Ryan O'Reilly as well. Like, I think you would have gotten a whole lot more value for him if you traded him at the deadline, because you get that extra cup run. But I do think you at least have to have the conversation with the new GM of whether he feels like it's in the best interest of the long-term future of the franchise to move off those players. So I think that would be why I'd want them to get the guy in here and start to have those conversations. But I also think that some of those decisions might be being made throughout the interview process of like, hey, what are your thoughts on this player and this player? And it allows the Predators to kind of pick and choose which direction they want to take the franchise based on who they hire.
0: Right. And you mentioned Marchessault there for a second. Like, I know at the end of the year when they had all those little player press conferences, like he even mentioned, like, it was not a good year for him at all. And of course, that does affect his trade value. Again, he needs to find some sort of spark. If it were me, I don't know if I would try to move off of him right now, like in the offseason or just the beginning of the season. See what you can get out of him in the first half of the season before the deadline. And if he does end up scoring a lot of goals or getting a lot of assists, that's when I would go try and offload him.
1: Yeah.
0: That's just how I look at it.
1: I do think with the name value of Jonathan Marchessault, though, you might be able to get a decent return. Not a good return, but an okay return, just because it's like the I can fix him mentality that a lot of teams have. It's like, All right, well, we saw what he did in Vegas. Mm-hmm. Clearly, things just didn't work out in that system. He needs a change of scenery out of Nashville. We can fix him. We can get him back to being maybe not the Jonathan Marchessault of old, but get him back to being more productive. So maybe there's a team that values him like that and would give you a decent haul in return. It wouldn't be a lot, but I think you could get something. That's going to be up to the new GM. And another thing that we haven't touched on here with the new GM is new GM's going to have to make a decision on the coach, mm-hmm. right? Like that's going to be one of his first big questions is, all right, is Andrew Brunette your guy for 2026, 2027? And if the answer is yes, then maybe the Preds already know that the new GM wants to keep him. And it's like, all right, then there's no reason to rush it. But the later you get into these coaching searches, I think the harder it becomes. So I would like them to make this decision soon, make this announcement soon. But I also understand that like there may not be much you can do if it is somebody who's on a current playoff team.
0: Yeah, because like you can't hit the ground running. They have to continue with their current job they have before they can go to the next one. I mean, and back to the Marchessault point for a second. Last season when he, I think, made the comment or it was reported from Elliot Freeman or one of the big hockey insiders about how he wants, if he were to be traded, he wants to go to a place where he can develop youth hockey for his kids. Like, to me, that's going to be a hard task to really grab onto if you're the new GM coming into Nashville. Where can you find that spot for a guy like that, if that is still the ramifications
1: right.
0: around
1: and
0: him?
1: And he does have no movement clause, so you'd have to find a spot that works for him. I know no state taxes was another thing that's been brought up with Jonathan Marchessault because he's only played in Florida, Nevada, and Tennessee. So, you know, this is a massive offseason for the Predators, and I think that's why I think there's some antsiness, some impatience from Preds fans of like, all right, let's get the guy in here so he can start to work through these decisions. And we're sitting here now in mid-May not knowing at this point, but there is the one report that that we just talked about, Cam Robinson, saying that league sources indicate the Predators may already have their next GM lined up. 615-737-1025 is the phone number. We'd love to hear from you. You can text or call. Our phone line's driven by WilsonCountyHyundai.com. 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We'll keep doing that hockey when we come back. We will talk about the Stanley Cup playoffs. Some big games tonight. Could we see the Canadiens take one step closer to getting a Stanley Cup back up north? We hope not. Go Buffalo. And also, Vegas and Anaheim, there are some implications for the Predators on that series. We'll talk about that right after this. Jake Lyman, Nick Frazier, Parker Kelly, next man up, 1025 The Game.
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5: On Fox 17, meteorologist Greg Bobis, our forecast starting off in the 40s and 50s. A little cooler to begin your day, but the afternoon looks great. Plenty of sunshine, high temperatures climbing well into the upper 70s and low 80s. No rain chances today.
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1: 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Jake Lyman, Nick Frazier, Parker Kelly with you. Next Man Up, 1025 The Game. We are going to talk Stanley Cup playoffs. I did want to mention this quickly, though. Did we see LeBron James' final game last night?
0: I watched the first two quarters, basically the first half, and then I fell asleep. But the stuff I did see of LeBron, he missed like 3 layups. There was a few assists that probably should have went in, but it's unfortunate.
1: I think that the Lakers, when they made that Luka trade, they said, that's what we're building around from here on out. And it's hard to build around Luka when LeBron James is making, what, like $50-something million a year?
0: Yeah.
1: And, you can't cut LeBron, right? But, like, you can maybe heavily imply that he needs to leave. I don't know. I don't think we've seen LeBron's last game as an NBA player. Maybe we have seen his last game as a Laker.
0: Yeah, I would say Laker. His youngest son that's currently at Arizona University.
1: Does he go to the Suns?
0: I mean, look, if that does happen, I could see all three of them. Like, you know, LeVar Ball back then, when all three of his sons are playing the same team in the NBA.
1: Yeah.
0: LeBron has a lot of pull to where that could happen.
1: That is, be him and his two sons. And, Matt Ishbia, the owner of the Suns, he is such an all-in, knee-jerk kind of guy. Like, we saw the Kevin Durant trade that they made and the Bradley Beal trade. It's like, if LeBron wanted to come to Phoenix, I think that would probably happen. Maybe that ends up being, I know Tucson and Phoenix aren't exactly, like, it's not Tempe, but It would be closer for sure. We'll see. I just thought that was interesting seeing this morning and last night of, like, have we seen the end of LeBron James?
0: I mean, to be fair, he did drop 24 points. Like, I'm not going to discredit
1: that. No, he's still a very good player, but it's like, he's what, 43 now?
0: Something like that. Yeah, he's in his 40s. And again, a lot of those
1: 41.
0: Points, okay, a lot of those points last night were in the paint. They weren't your typical LeBron James of 2016, 2017, dropping just crazy three-pointers out of the corner. They were definitely worked in the paint.
1: It is crazy to think we are 10 years removed from the 2016 NBA Finals. I mean, which I think LeBron had some great moments in his NBA career, but that's the one everybody's always going to remember, is coming back from 3-1, the game 7, the block. Like, that is the crown jewel of LeBron James' NBA career. Yeah, the two great teams with the Heat of, you know, Bosh and Wade and the Heatles, and they won a couple of championships there. He was able to win the one in the bubble, but I do think that, and it's crazy, it's 10 years ago and he's still playing.
0: I mean, good for him. He's definitely keeping his nutritional value up. I mean, he's watching what he eats. There's no donuts involved in that diet, I can tell you that much. I mean, you look at a guy like LeBron James, you think, what's next on the storyline? Because he definitely started out Cleveland, then went to Miami.
1: Does he go back to Cleveland?
0: Right. And you kind of can't say that he can go back to Cleveland because they got Spidey Mitchell, Donovan Mitchell, that is. You have James Harden. You have pieces on that team right now that you can revolve, or I guess you can, build around. You don't need a LeBron to build around.
1: Yeah, I've lost so much interest in the NBA just over the past couple of years, but I do think that LeBron James, obviously, everybody wants to know what is going to be next for him. It's been the same way since the decision. It's like everybody wants to know what LeBron's going to do next. We will have to see. 5956 on the text line says he can come to his favorite city, Memphis. There we go.
0: Actually, that makes an interesting point. What if LeBron is the front runner to bring a franchise to Nashville?
1: Yeah.
0: What if that is his next move?
1: Yeah, he tells Adam Silver, he's like, I want to play in Nashville for my final year. You got to move the Grizzlies.
0: What if that's the case? Because look, the Grizzlies have, what, the third overall pick in the NBA draft, wasn't that?
1: Yeah, yeah.
0: That might be something to look at. Again, not trying to push a narrative, but LeBron, if he wants to do something, that might be something to do.
1: How about LeBron to the Wizards? They're going to have probably A.J. Dabansa as the number one pick. They got Anthony Davis. They got Trae Young. Bring a championship to Washington.
0: There might be a lot of comparisons when it comes to LeBron and Michael Jordan, because isn't that where Jordan
1: That is true. Yeah, that's too? Probably yeah. He doesn't want to go back there. Anyway, they got swept 4-0 by the Thunder, who look like they are just rolling to a second straight title. Are they 8-0? Yeah, the Suns didn't beat them either.
0: I think so.
1: So they will move on and face the winners of the Spurs and Timberwolves, which
0: that's a series.
1: Seems
0: I've been
1: like watching. It's been a solid series. I saw Wemby got ejected the other night for an elbow to the throat, but that's actually been a good series. We'll see if anybody can slow down the Oklahoma City Thunder. On the other side, Stanley Cup playoffs. I think there's obviously been some blowouts, right? Like we said, Carolina has been rolling through the East. It looks like Colorado going to take care of business after a big win in Minnesota last night, but this Sabres and Canadiens series, I know the last two games, the Canadiens have kind of run away with it a little bit, but tonight is going to be a really, really important game. I am all in on the Buffalo Sabres. That Buffalo fans are so tortured. Montreal too, like I care less about Canada. So I don't want to see Canada finally break the drought of not winning a Stanley Cup. So go Sabres tonight. I need Buffalo to even this up and get it back to Buffalo.
0: Yeah, I think it was in the first round when the Anaheim Ducks beat the Edmonton Oilers. After literally the final whistle or final horn blew, you could hear the crowd chanting USA, USA.
1: Yeah,
0: because they don't want it to go to Canada at all. And I agree.
1: Well, did you know, I didn't realize this until the first game of the playoffs, and maybe it's because Buffalo hasn't played in many like nationally televised games. Did you know that they play O Canada before every home game, no matter who's playing?
0: Really?
1: Yeah, Buffalo, because you can see Canada from the arena. It's that close. So they play O Canada before every home game, regardless of who the opponent is, which I thought one of my friends is from Buffalo, and I texted him. I was like, do they play O Canada before every home game? He said, yeah. So
0: good for them.
1: So You know, I guess Canadians, that could be, if Buffalo does move on, that could be their, like, stepchild is Buffalo.
0: Yeah, and it also helps out with football, too, because a lot of those Buffalo Bills fans come across for season tickets and stuff like that.
1: Right. So. Other game tonight, Vegas and Anaheim, and the Preds have a little bit of a rooting interest in this yesterday. I saw Alex Doherty tweeted this. The Nick Hague trade, there's a contingent pick based on how far Vegas goes in the playoffs. So if Vegas wins this series against Anaheim, the Preds improves from, what, a third to a second?
0: Correct.
1: So that's... I don't know if I want to say root for Vegas, because I struggle to root for the Golden Knights. That's just they're a team that wants to be the villain, so it's like I don't really want to root for them. But and Anaheim's been fun, but yes, if Vegas advances, the Preds get a higher draft pick.
0: I mean, the storyline you can gravitate towards when it comes to Vegas is like Jack Eichel's reunion tour in the Stanley Cup Finals against Buffalo. There you go, Jack Eichel in Vegas.
1: How about that?
0: That's from Greg Wyshynski. Can't take that as my own credit.
1: Stanley Cup playoffs have been good so far. Got a couple of game sevens in the opening series, opening set of series, and then despite the sweep from Carolina, got a couple good series coming up here in the conference semifinals. 615-737-1025. It's funny you mentioned the LeBron, like just LeBron's name, and there has to be responses about Michael Jordan. It is why that argument has been the lifeblood of sports talk radio, like national sports talk radio, for a generation now, not that long, but 10 years of the LeBron Michael Jordan debate. We got 2438 says LeBron has only played one full 82 game season his entire career. He's not anything special and still isn't the GOAT. He is something special. Don't think anybody can deny that. I would probably agree with right now he's still not the GOAT.
0: Right.
1: 1880 says, Mark safe from caring what LeBron James will do next. I just think, like, LeBron James is he is more than just a basketball player. He is a full-on celebrity. And so as he makes his decision of what he's going to do at the end of his career, I think everybody's going to have their eyes on it.
0: It's interesting, too. Obviously, he's in the latter part of his career, but, like, I'm a big Bob Dust Sports fan, watching all those golf videos. He was on Bob Dust Sports.
1: Yeah, that was when he made the Memphis comment, right?
0: Yeah, exactly. So he's doing more of those, I guess, celebrity cameos on a lot of these different platforms, which makes you think, is this the last bit of his career that we're just trying to really absorb right now? Maybe this was his last game. I don't know. I'm more on the side of probably not, but we'll see.
1: 615-737-1025 is our phone number. If you want to join the conversation, our phone line's driven by WilsonCountyHyundai.com. Now, Nick Frazier, on my honeymoon, I was trying to unplug a little bit, right? I think my new wife appreciated that I was not scrolling through Twitter and checking scores all the time. But there was one story over the weekend that I could not stop following because it was just absolutely insane to me. And it's a local one. We'll get to it coming up next to wrap up hour number two. Jake Lyman, Nick Frazier, Parker Kelly, next man up, 1-2-5 The Game.
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1: 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Jake Lyman, Nick Frazier, Parker Kelly with you, wrapping up the second hour of the show. And we're going to talk Titans schedule release coming up in the 11 a.m. hour. But on my honeymoon, I was trying to unplug. You know, not be scrolling through sports stories all the time. But I saw the Vanderbilt, Missouri game 1 home run, no home run debate. And I was just entranced by this. How in 2026 can we not know whether a ball went over the fence? Like, it was just such a strange phenomenon to me of we have TrackMan data showing that the ball probably went over the fence, right? Like, I think it went like 380 feet right around there, and in right to right center field, the furthest fence was 375 feet. There is an eyewitness who found the ball beyond right field, and great job by Joey Dwyer on this story. For I believe Vandy on SI wrote this. He talked to this fan out there who found the ball with mud on it. And it was like over near the football facility. The bullpen said it went out. The initial indicator, right, from the umpire on the field, we saw him do the home run, twirl the finger. They eventually say the ruling on the field is a ground rule double, and they had no video evidence to overturn it. Just such a crazy thing to happen in the year 2026 when we have all this technology, all these cameras, and we still can't figure out whether a ball went over the fence, which did cost Vanderbilt that game. I don't think you can say it's going to cost Vanderbilt an NCAA tournament berth. There's a lot of other things that have gone into that, of injuries, and they haven't been very good this year compared to the standard of Tim Corbin's Vanderbilt baseball program. But when Vandy is playing for their tournament life this weekend against Missouri, to have something like that basically take away

0: aiming over the fence.
1: Yeah, like I feel like this maybe has to lead to some sort of technological change. Can they allow the umpires to use TrackMan in a situation like that, where you have the exact dimensions of the field? How would that ball, if it traveled 379 feet, which I that's the data that they have for TrackMan, how would it have been a ground rule double when the furthest line in that part of the, like, 375 to the power alleys, how does that even physically become a ground rule double? Because you could say, oh, well, maybe the fence is higher than that and it hit off the fence. Wouldn't there have been a ball on the field then? Like, if it got over the fence and we found the ball and the bullpen has said that it went out, it was a home run. I am convinced that that ball went out of the ballpark. But I don't know how you fix it, right? Because it's supposed to be conclusive video evidence. And obviously, they did not have that. So I guess your options are add more cameras, like you said, or give the umpires the ability to use the technology that we have that shows you, yeah, that ball was hit out of the ballpark, and be able to make the right call, because that was not a ground rule double. I cannot see anything that shows me it was a ground rule double.
0: And also, too, not only just the distance, but the launch angle. Are we just going to forget about the launch angle off the bat? Like, that also plays a factor into how far this ball goes and what the height is on the home run. I'm going to call it a home run because that's what it was. And also, too, something I mentioned to you in the break was, whatever happened to the verbiage these umpires and officials use in college sports? The call on the field originally, like we saw on the video, was a home run, right?
1: Right.
0: Not sure if that was the official call or not, but if the official call was a home run, you cannot go on video and say, that was a ground rule double, we're going to overturn that. It's either the call stands or the call is confirmed.
1: Well, it's just frustrating because clearly somebody called home run. We have conclusive video evidence of an umpire calling home run. Why are they allowed to then conference after that and change the call on the field without looking at video? Right? Why, if you call a home run on the field, why are you allowed to come together and change the call unless somebody saw, like, and I would think one of the umpires would have been asked to say, I saw the ball hit on the playing surface before it bounced out or something like that. But clearly there was none of that. And if you're going to motion home run, why are you allowed to overturn that initial ruling without conclusive video evidence? But then, when you look at all the data and all and the video, you're like, all right, well, ground rule double. It's just frustrating. And again, there are a lot of things that have played into Vanderbilt possibly missing the tournament, likely missing the tournament this year. But in a game like that where your back's against the wall and you have to have it to go win the series and to go and eventually make the tournament, it's tough to have such a completely bogus situation pop up like that that doesn't go your way.
0: Yeah, and to that point about a potential postseason for Vanderbilt when it comes to baseball, that going into that weekend, they were 68 with RPI ranking. After the weekend, they're 73. I'm not sure how much of that really plays a factor into all this. It's more of just winning in once you get to the SEC tournament.
1: Right, which Tim Corbin's teams are very good in Hoover. We know that. So, you know, you can't completely count them out yet. But, yeah, the RPI has been under fire a lot this week. I don't know if you've seen, a lot of teams are canceling midweek games this week because their RPI is going to get worse the second they step on the field, whether they win or lose. So, like, let's say, you know, blank State University is 45th in the RPI. Okay. Even if they go beat, you know, Jackson Community College or whoever they're playing in, on a Tuesday by 15, their RPI is going to go down no matter what.
0: Wow.
1: So they've decided just not to play these games. I think it shows you that the RPI is a flawed system and probably needs to be fixed.
0: Yeah, kind of like the BCS with college football. Like, it's just a computerized system that you based all of your value off of. Again, you're going to have to go to the eye test for this type of stuff, I think, going forward.
1: Yeah, yeah. You know, college baseball, we are gearing up for the tournament. I know the college softball tournament starts this weekend. It's always a fun time of year with the College World Series, and Vanderbilt going to have some work to do next week in Hoover if they are going to extend the longest active postseason streak in college baseball. Nevada Josh says, if the ball was not found, shouldn't it be called a home run? I mean, I always thought you knock a ball out of the park and it's not in the field of play, it's a home run, unless it hits the wall and lands back on the field. Well, so a ground rule double also doesn't end up on the field, right? Like,

0: bounces and gets into the seats or over the wall. I have a really hard time believing that a ball that was hit 379 feet bounced before a 375 foot wall and then had the angle to get over the wall and not just hit the wall and bounce back into the field of play. It was a home run. I'm almost 100% convinced it was a home run. I thought the way that they handled it was done poorly. You can't signal home run and then just arbitrarily overturn it to ground rule double and then say, because there's no conclusive evidence, we can't overturn it to home run. There's nothing you can do. Nothing you can do.
1: You know this, Jake, as well, because you played baseball. That warning track, especially in a lot of these fields, it's not your clay dirt. It is like a gravelly...
0: Well, Missouri, I think, might be turf, like all the way around.
1: Oh, okay. Well, then, still, to that point, if it's wet turf, that ball's not going to bounce like a bouncy ball. I'm sorry. It's just not.
0: Right. And the picture of the ball that's been put out there, again, Joey Dwyer wrote the article, it has like mud caked onto the ball. After a bounce, it's going to land a lot softer. I would guess it plugged straight into the dirt and, you know, well, we'll never know. There's never going to be video evidence of the ball going over the fence, but I just thought that was an insane story over the weekend that cost Vanderbilt a very important data point for their postseason hopes. 615-737-1025. We got one more hour on this Tuesday. We'll get back into the Titans coming up next. Jake Lyman, Nick Frazier, Parker Kelly, next man up, 1025 The Game.
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13: 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Last night, the defending NBA champions, the Oklahoma City Thunder, swept the LA Lakers 4-0 in the series, winning Game 4 115-110 to advance to their second straight Western Conference Finals, where they will face the winner of the Spurs and Timberwolves. The Cleveland Cavaliers even the series 2-2 versus the Detroit Pistons as they won 112-103 last night in Game 4. And in the Stanley Cup playoffs, the Colorado Avalanche continue to dominate as they took a commanding 3-1 series lead versus the Minnesota Wild, winning last night 5-2. And tonight, the Nashville Sounds begin their week-long series at home versus the Iowa Cubs, starting with the pregame at 6:20 and first pitch scheduled for 6:35. Coverage for that can be heard on 94.9 The Fan. 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
0: Next Man Up, 102.5 The Game, Jake Lyman, Nick Frazier, Parker Kelly. Final hour on this Tuesday morning. We are broadcasting from the Busy Bee Plumbing, Heating, and Air Conditioning, Game Nashville Studios, home of the $99 yearly Beehive membership, where the buzz is always about great service. 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Schedule release coming up on Thursday. I do think the schedule release, one of the most overhyped events of the year. Like, they're starting to do, ESPN's doing like a 4-hour special around the schedule. I mean, all right, let the teams do their silly social media videos and put out the schedule, and I'm good with that. We don't need to be breaking down, oh, week 6, look ahead to this one, Sunday Night Football. Like, I just want to know when and where. And so they've drawn it out, but it is interesting because there are some things that do that fans do care about around the schedule release. First one, of course, primetime games. Do we think after not getting one last year and the NFL specifically saying about the Titans not getting a primetime game, they said you can't draft your way into primetime, that Cam Ward as the number one overall pick, that's not enough to draft your way into primetime. Well, they won 3 games again last year. Do we think that they go 2 years in a row without getting a primetime game?
1: I don't think 2 years in a row. I think they actually get one this year just because of the jerseys, the, you know, getting ready for next, the next stadium, New Nissan Stadium. There's got to be one game in
0: they
1: there.
0: Do have the rivalry uniforms, which I, does that directly coincide with a primetime game?
1: In years past it has, right?
0: Maybe I'm thinking of the Color Rush jerseys.
1: That's
0: again.
1: Yeah, but the Color Rush.
0: I do think they have to get a primetime game. I think the NFL tries its best to give each fan base at least one. Even the bad teams, give them at least one primetime game. And the Titans, of course, aren't a big market either, right? Sure. Like, the Giants, no matter how bad they are, they are still going to get like 4 or 5 primetime games. Mm-hmm. We see it every year. In fact, they're getting the age-old tradition of Cowboys and Giants on the opening week Sunday Night Football. great. The Titans don't have the cachet of the New York Giants. And again, they've won 6 games in 2 years. I do think the NFL does make an effort to give teams at least one. And especially after not having any last year, I think they do get at least one primetime game. Will it be at home, though? Which they didn't have one at home last year. And if memory is serving me correctly, they didn't have one at home 2 years ago either.
1: Maybe.
0: They played the Monday night game at Miami two years ago, and I want to say that was it.
1: I will double check for you.
0: I mean, it's been a while in general since I think they've had a home primetime game.
1: Last primetime game for the Titans was Miami Dolphins, Monday Night Football. Yeah,
0: and 2 years ago?
1: Yeah.
0: Right, that was the
1: September 30th.
0: The Snoop Huntley game. And then they played Miami on Monday Night Football the year before as well.
1: Yep.
0: That was the comeback from down, 28-14 or 27-13, the final 2 minutes. Mm-hmm. They had one more that year, though, too.
1: Yeah, I'm trying to think.
0: Because they were actually half, that was the year they came off the... I'm trying to think back.
1: Steelers on Amazon Prime, Thursday Night Football.
0: Yes.
1: That's it. Because Will Levis had that shoulder injury.
0: Yeah, right. But that was on the road, too.
1: Yeah.
0: I'm trying to think back, what was the last home primetime game? Let me see if I can find this somewhere.
1: Don't quote me on it.
0: Oh, you know what it was? It was the Josh Dobbs Cowboys Thursday night game. Because I was working back in my head of... Obviously, the win and in game against the Jaguars was a primetime game. That was on a Saturday night. And then the week before that was the Thursday night Cowboys game where Josh Dobbs started and Kevin Byard had two interceptions in that game.
1: Wow, time has flown by. And using a Pastronaut reference there, I mean, that is crazy.
0: So it's been almost 3 years?
1: Yeah.
0: No. Three and a half years since they've had a home primetime game. Here are the home opponents for the Titans this year. Cleveland, Philadelphia, Pittsburgh, Washington, New York Jets, and then your three division opponents, Texans, Colts, Jags. There's always a chance that you get one of those strange Thursday night or Monday night games at home. But I do look at that slate at home, and it reads a whole lot of noon kicks this year over at Nissan Stadium in its final season.
1: Yeah, I mean, trying to figure out what primetime game would work best for them, it'd have to be in the division, right? I think that's the only storyline. It probably seems to be like the Jags. I mean, there's that Liam Cohen, Robert Saleh,
0: right,
1: beef, or whatever you want to call it. But any other storylines, you could say the Jets, but Jets are really nothing. Maybe the Eagles. I mean, the Eagles having a bunch of new, players from the roster. I mean, you have Eli Stowers.
0: Well, A.J. Brown would be a draw there, but he's not going to be on the team.
1: Right.
0: I look at the home schedule, and I struggle to see them saying any of those deserve to be in primetime.
1: Yeah.
0: Philly and Pittsburgh are maybes. Maybe Washington. The Jaden Daniels, Cam Ward aspect of it all, those are possible. And then, of course, the division games always have a chance. But I think if they're going to get a primetime game this year, it's going to be on the road. Here's the game I think they might choose, because there are a ton of storylines around it. Brian Callahan, Ryan Dable, Jackson Dart, Cam Ward, Carmen Brasillo. There's another one there. I'm blanking on the other connection. But Giants-Titans.
18: Denard Wilson.
0: Denard Wilson is their DC.
1: Is
0: he their DC or the defensive back coach?
18: DC.
0: He's their DC.
18: Matt Nagy.
0: Matt Nagy almost was the coach here. Now he's the OC of the Giants. I think Giants-Titans, and maybe that's just being inside the market, you think it's a bigger deal storyline-wise. But I just the two coaches that were the head coaches of those teams last year are now flip-flopped. You've got two quarterbacks, the two first-round picks from last year. I think that game in New York could very well be a primetime game.
1: Yeah, I mean, that's a huge possibility. There is a lot of storylines and connections for that. I don't know. I just think if the Titans were to get a home primetime game, maybe Jaguars, but I'm leaning now more towards Houston because of the connections with Houston Oilers, Houston, Texans, Tennessee Titans.
0: Titans have the new uniforms that mimic the old Oilers uniforms.
1: The Titans of Tennessee, as they have on their nice little bomber jacket, is what they call it.
0: I want just Jaguars, Titans, and bring back the Color Rush uniforms. I think I've said this before, but bring back the mustard yellow Jags uniforms, bring back the full bright baby blue for the Titans, and let's run it back. Have Marcus Mariota and Blake Bortles do the coin toss ahead of the game. Like, I want Thursday Night Football Color Rush Titans Jags in Nissan Stadium this year.
1: Now, for the Color Rush helmets for the Jags, you want that, like, the black color in the back, then it fades into gold in the front. You know, I'm talking about those little, like, matte black faded into gold helmets.
0: The two-tone helmets for the Jags, those were great.
1: Those are something, man.
0: Keegan says, Jake, I hate to say it, but that Cowboys game you brought up, KB did have multiple picks, but he went and put one on the star. Wasn't a home game. I think they're two separate games. I think he had multiple picks in both those games.
1: Yeah.
0: Because I remember exactly which game you're talking about, Keegan. That was 2018. Where Byard had the one in the end zone that he went and put on the star. Marcus had a couple rushing touchdowns in that game, I want to say. But I do think in that game where Dobbs was the starting quarterback, that he also had a couple picks. Let's see. 2022 for Kevin Byard?
1: Yeah, December of 22.
0: The game log. Dallas. He had two interceptions in that game. But the 2018 one against Dallas, he had one. He had just the one.
1: Still.
0: In a 28-14 game. So, but yes, that was a great moment as well. That was on Monday Night Football, if I'm not mistaken. Cowboys and Titans.
1: Yeah, the one in Dallas.
0: The one in Dallas, yes. Yeah. The Thursday night game was the one here. So we will see if the Titans get a home primetime game, but there's more that goes into the schedule than that. We will get into all of it coming up next. We talk a lot about which games are winnable for the Titans. And I think there are a decent amount of winnable games on this schedule. But how many of them would you actually pick the Titans to win? We'll talk about it coming up next. 615-737-1025 is the phone number. 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Jake Lyman, Nick Frazier, Parker Kelly. Next man up, 1025 The Game.
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0: Next man up, 102.5 The Game, Jake Lyman, Nick Frazier, Parker Kelly with you. Getting ready for the NFL schedule release on Thursday evening. Titans, final year in the current Nissan Stadium. And we were just going through opportunities at primetime games. Doesn't look like there's a ton, especially on the home slate. Cleveland, Philly, Pittsburgh, Washington, New York, and then the three divisional opponents. Away, I think there's more opportunities. I mentioned the Giants as a possible matchup. Two young quarterbacks, a lot of connections between the coaching staffs. Maybe Vegas, the previous two number one picks, Raiders, Titans. Maybe that gets a primetime matchup. But overall, likely going to be a lot of noon kicks, as there always are for the Tennessee Titans. And looking through this schedule, it looks easier. I believe the NFL put out a graphic showing the strength of schedule based on last year's records, which, as we know, is not always actually going to show you what the schedule is going to look like. But I do think that this schedule on paper looks to be more of a fourth place schedule than the one the Titans had last year that ended up being the hardest schedule in all of football.
1: Yeah, I mean, last season they went up against like some of the toughest defenses in the first 5 weeks of the season.
0: Right.
1: Like, nobody expected this.
0: You played the Texans twice, which always is going to happen. That had nothing to do with the schedule makers. But you had the Seahawks, and you had the Rams, and who else did they have early on in the
1: Cleveland.
0: Season?
1: Cleveland. Oh, that was later on, but just the defense in general. LA.
0: Denver. To start the season.
1: Yeah,
0: so, like, they faced some of the toughest passing defenses in the entire league last year. This schedule, at the very least, looks a little bit more palatable. And I think there is a difference between winnable games and games you should win. And I think for the Titans, as a team that, again, has only won six games in 2 years, you're looking for all of the winnable games. What are games that you look at and you say, all right, yeah, if we play a solid game, we can beat that team. And I think there are a decent amount of those on this schedule. It's the NFL. There are very few games that aren't at least somewhat winnable. But I also don't see a ton of games on the schedule that I'm like, yeah, the Titans should win that one. Cleveland at home, I'm going to say I think that is a game the Titans should win. They beat them in Cleveland last year with a team that was much worse. I think the Titans should beat the Browns at home this year. I think the Titans should beat the Jets at home this year. I know that they didn't beat Geno Smith last year in Vegas, but like, I don't. The Jets, if Geno Smith is going to be their starting quarterback, I think you can win that game. That might be it.
1: Really?
0: Like, do you see any other games that you look at on the schedule and you say the Titans should win that game?
1: At home?
0: Or just in any general? Of them?
1: Jacksonville, 100%.
0: They went 13-4 last year.
1: Jacksonville, look, you look at the offensive side of the football, you're not having Travis Hunter taking the majority of the snaps on offense as a wide receiver. He's gone to defense. What happens with Brian Thomas Jr. this year? Does he have a resurgence? At running back, you know, now losing Travis Etienne, who is one of the key contributors on offense, with a guy in Trevor Lawrence, now is in New Orleans. How do you fill the voids of all of that?
0: Well, and this is not me saying I think the Titans are going to go 2-15.
1: Sure.
0: I want to get that out of the way before people start texting in. You think they're going to go 2-15? No, but I look, and those are the only two games I look at and say the Titans should be favored in
1: right.
0: those games. Now, they're going to surprise some people, I think, if what you expect to happen with this roster. Cam Ward takes a step. Some of the young guys take a step. Robert Saleh improves the defense just based on what he's been able to do in previous spots. Yeah, this team should win some games they're not favored in. But I look at that, like, when the schedule comes out on Thursday, usually the NFL will put out basic lines, at least for week one, if not through the entire season. I would bet the Titans are favored in only the Browns and Jets games at most.
1: I mean, yeah, probably so. Other teams in the division as well, the Indianapolis Colts, I think that's another team that has a question mark because you're not sure what Daniel Jones is going to look like after the injury. Riley Leonard's the backup
0: right.
1: in that situation.
0: Or Anthony Richardson.
1: That too. Ooh, oh boy. You also look at the wide receiver room in that franchise. No more Michael Pittman. Now in Pittsburgh. You have what? Josh Downs, Nick Westbrook-Ikhine, who was a former Tennessee Titan, Alec Pierce, who they decided to go with that guy instead of Pittman.
0: Yeah.
1: I think those guys are good but not great to get them over the hump against a team like the Titans, who on paper look to be better than those other two teams.
2: I think there are a lot of games that look closer to 50-50 than in previous years, even if I wouldn't say the Titans are going to be favored. Like you mentioned Steelers. I think the Steelers is a definitely winnable game at home. I think the Commanders could be a winnable game. Can Jaden Daniels stay healthy? We don't really know, and they took a step back as a whole last year. Any of the divisional games, I know they didn't win any last year, but the divisional games are divisional games for a reason, right? Like, good teams lose to bad teams, especially in the division, all the time. On the road, it gets a little bit tougher. I think Cincinnati's going to be better this year. I think they kind of have to be with Joe Burrow maybe not being super thrilled with the way the franchise has gone since they went to the Super Bowl. I do think Dallas is going to be better this year. I think Detroit will be back to being a playoff team this year. Vegas, I think if that game was at home, I would pick the Titans as the favorite. But, you know, being on the road, I would guess the Raiders are a slight favorite in that game. But I do look and say there are a lot more games that I think the Titans will be competitive in this year. But in terms of games they are going to be the favorite, I really think it's only those two. I think it's Cleveland, New York.
1: Yeah. Again, some of those 50-50 games, I'm still leaning on the glass half full mentality.
2: Yeah.
1: I mean, I just looking on paper and just what they've done in the offseason, we're all in the market. You're just optimistic about the team. So I'm going to lean in the more 60-40 range for the Titans in those 50-50 games. Like, looking for me at the Philadelphia game and Pittsburgh game, that's probably going to be the toughest test for Tennessee on defense, because those two teams are really good at game managing. We all know Philadelphia has kind of changed their philosophy when it comes to passing the ball down the field with a guy like A.J. Brown. You have Devontae Smith, who can get those contested catches. He's been in the league long enough to do so, but I see more of those guys as yak receivers, as guys you can get in the slot.
2: You got Mekhi Lemon now.
1: Right. And so I'm intrigued to see what they do with the run game on that, because Jalen Hurts is still the quarterback. They're not going to throw the ball deep. I think that's one of his biggest flaws, is when he throws the ball deep, more than likely an interception is going to come.
2: Well, and we know the Titans have to take a step forward. So you're going to have to win some of these games that maybe you are not initially the favorite in. And we mentioned some of them. Like Pittsburgh, I think, is a great example. They're fine. They're solid. But it's not a Mike Tomlin team anymore. Aaron Rodgers seems like he's going to be back. He hasn't officially signed yet, but I know Rappaport reported it's trending that way, as it has been for months. I think you need to win a couple of your divisional games. I agree with you. I think the Colts is probably the one that I look at the most favorably in terms of matchups. That Texans defense is going to be really good again. They had the best defensive line in football, and then used their first pick in the second round on another defensive tackle in Caden McDonald. I don't know what the Jaguars are going to be this year. I feel like that's always the case with them. They're an enigma. But you're going to have to win some of these quote-unquote toss-up games. Giants, Raiders, the divisional games, the Commanders, the Steelers. If you can win half of those games, that probably gets you to a 6 or 7 win season, which I think is what everybody expects. Now, could you win more of them? Sure. Could you win less of them? Yeah. I just look at this schedule and say, yes, it looks easier, but the Titans are still not going to be the favorite heading into a whole lot of these, if any.
1: Yeah. I mean, again, my optimistic mindset, I'm in the idea of this team wins 9 games. I really am.
2: You think 9?
1: I'm sticking with, and this was even before Saleh was hired on. I think, you got to win 6 of your games, right? For sure. You got to at least double the win total. I think with what they've brought in this offseason, you kind of have to give a little bit more than 6 wins. I mean, the expectation is rising as the offseason continues. You sign your rookie, number 4 overall pick, to a fully guaranteed rookie deal. To me, that's just showing there is promise and confidence, like I mentioned in the first hour, that you kind of have to see a little bit more than 6 wins.
2: And we've seen it before, right? Like, look back a decade. Titans, 2014, 2015, won a total of 5 games. Right. Then they won 9 games in 2016, even though they missed out on the playoffs. So, it's been done before to go from the cellar dweller for a couple of seasons and get back to being an average to above average team quickly. I just don't know if I can expect that. I think they're going to win some of those toss-up games, but if you're saying that you're winning 9, that
3: probably not.
2: Yeah, you probably have to beat half your divisional opponents, like go 3-3 in the division, beat the Browns, beat the Jets, that's 5, beat the Giants, beat the Raiders, that's 7, and then you've got to win 2 out of the Eagles, Steelers, Commanders, Ravens, Bengals, Cowboys, Lions, which, I would probably say they may not win any of those games, but could they win 1 or 2? Maybe. I think 7 wins would be my expectation for this season.
1: Yeah, I mean, that does play in. Yeah, I'd say 7 is realistic, but maybe it's a 7-9.
2: I appreciate the optimism. We need some of that around here after 2-3 and a half straight horrible seasons for this team.
1: I mean, you see a smile on my face. I can't help but be optimistic, Jake. I can't help it, man.
2: 615-737-1025 is the phone number. We'll keep talking schedule when we come back. We got a couple more segments. We'll take your thoughts as well on our phone and text line driven by WilsonCountyHyundai.com. Jake Lyman, Nick Frazier, Parker Kelly, next man up, 1025 The Game.
3: The main pieces of the Titans roster are set. 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
4: I'm Fox 17 meteorologist Greg Bobis. Our forecast starting off in the 40s and 50s. A little cooler to begin your day, but the afternoon looks great. Plenty of sunshine, high temperatures climbing well into the upper 70s and low 80s. No rain chances today.
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17: And a little bit of chicken fried. Cold beer on a Friday night. A pair of jeans that fit.
2: Next Man Up, 102.5 The Game. Jake Lyman, Nick Frazier, Parker Kelly with you. 30 more minutes on the show today. Chase and Big Joe are coming up at the top of the hour. We're going through the possibilities for the Titans schedule. NFL schedule release is coming up on Thursday. We will find out when. I guess we kind of know where. Although, have they announced all the international games yet?
1: I don't think so.
2: I don't believe we've gotten all of them. Possible chance the Titans end up across the pond again.
1: Wouldn't mind it. I mean, if it was in Australia, that'd be pretty cool, but that's not happening.
2: What was the last... What was it, the Ravens in 23 when when Tannehill got hurt
18: with Malik Willis?
2: Because they've only gone twice to international. The first one was the Chargers game in 18 where Vrabel went for two at the end and lost. And then the game Tannehill got hurt. So they might be due for another trip over there. I've seen some of the games have been announced. Like I think they announced one of the games in Munich. I'm sure the Jaguars are playing a couple of games in London again. Of course, the Melbourne, Australia game, the Rams and 49ers, which I'm sure everybody...
18: The London Jaguars.
2: Yes, the London Jaguars. We've gotten a couple of games that have started to trickle out there. We mentioned Cowboys and Giants, week one, Sunday Night Football, as the whole NFL world wants, is the Cowboys and Giants in primetime. Cowboys also hosting the Eagles on Thanksgiving Day. There was a chance, I guess there's still a chance the Titans could play on Thanksgiving.
1: Possibility. I'm just glad that they got the Giants and Cowboys out of the way for Thanksgiving. I don't want to watch that on Thanksgiving.
2: Yeah.
1: That's always the go-to thing. I'm sure the Cowboys will be playing on Thanksgiving.
2: Well, they are. They're playing the Eagles. We know that one.
1: Yeah. That's what I'm saying.
18: The Cowboys have to play on Thanksgiving.
2: The Cowboys and Lions play at home every year on Thanksgiving. The Titans play both of those teams on the road this year. Could we get the Titans on Thanksgiving in Detroit like the Smash and Dash Feast of 2008?
1: I think it was Carl Klug that had the whole turkey trot thing, right? The defensive lineman, Carl Klug.
2: Yeah, that was a great day. I loved watching the Titans on Thanksgiving. It's crazy. It's been almost 20 years since that happened. The Lions will be going to Buffalo for Thursday Night Football in Week 2. That is the opening of the new Highmark Stadium, the new Buffalo Stadium out there. So that'll be their christening of that building. We also know a couple of other games, Cowboys and Ravens in Rio in week 3. Mm-hmm. Week 1 Monday Night Football is Chiefs and Broncos. That should be a fun game. And we're slowly getting more that are coming out there as well. So we'll have to see. I wouldn't hate if the Titans got an international game this year. Yeah. But I would guess that they would be the road team since they play 9 away games and 8 home games this year, because it would be tough to sell season ticket members on, hey, you're only getting 7 regular season games this season.
1: Yeah, I just typed it on the NFL's website, and it has all the international games. There's, 1, 2, 3, 4, 5, 6. There's 7 games where they don't have an opponent. All these opponents would be away teams. So, I mean, 2 of them are Jacksonville. So Jacksonville, that could be a possibility in London, like y'all are talking about. But the other games, 2 against Jacksonville and London. Another London game with Washington without an opponent.
2: Are they the home team in that? Okay.
1: Yeah, all these that I'm listing off for home teams, from what it reads
2: Titans could not play Washington there.
1: San Francisco and Mexico City. Let's see. The other one would be the Atlanta Falcons in Madrid.
2: Yeah, don't have that one.
1: The Munich game is the Detroit Lions.
2: So could be there, too.
1: There's a possibility on that one. And then the New Orleans Saints in Paris.
2: Okay. So if the Titans are playing internationally, it would likely be London against the Jaguars or Munich against the Lions.
1: That's what it says on this graph. So 2026 international games on the NFL's website.
2: There you go. It's very possible, and we will find those out. I also saw that they're adding a whole bunch more Saturday games. I wanted to get Parker's thoughts on this. I guess the last 4 weeks now of the NFL season have Saturday games, which I like it. As soon as college football isn't playing every Saturday, load it up. Why not? But I'm sure that that's a little bit of a conflict there with once you get into the college football playoff games.
18: Oh, yeah, no, it drives me crazy because the NFL, we all know the NFL's king in this country, and I'm not here to bash the NFL, but it would be nice if they didn't try to conflict with college football because college football already does so much for the NFL. So if you stopped playing your games after the college football season's done, you started playing on Saturdays, I'm fine with it. Just don't interfere. It's really not that hard.
2: Yeah.
1: I mean, would you have a problem if there was a noon game in the NFL on a Saturday and then the only other game in college football was Army-Navy at 7 o'clock? Would you have an issue with that?
18: No, as long as it doesn't interfere. Like, well, I don't care if the NFL leads up into college football. I have no problem with that. Just don't make them the same time.
2: What frustrated me last year was basically college football put its two throwaway games on a Saturday because they knew that the NFL was going to be playing later that night, right? So they put the good games on Friday, right? And then they said, all right, Saturday we're putting JMU in Oregon and what was the other one?
18: Tulane and Ole Miss.
2: Tulane and Ole Miss. And they're right. And those are our Saturday games.
18: And that went up. I mean, Bears-Packers was also that night, so we all know it was going to get more viewership.
2: Right.
18: But 2 years ago when, you know, SMU was playing Penn State, you had the Chiefs playing, I think it was the Raiders, you know? So you have all the – I hate it.
2: Yeah. That first weekend of the college football playoff, it just gets busy. And
18: the NFL's wanting to play Monday through Sunday now, so...
2: Right, and they're putting everything on all the Netflix and Prime and Peacock and all that kind of stuff, so...
1: That's why, like, when you look at the expansion of, like, a 2014 playoff, I know what NCAA and college football is trying to do. They're trying to get every single day to, like, if NFL is not playing on a Monday night, make sure Tuesday's a play-in game or whatever.
2: Right.
1: Like, it's getting a little frustrating because the product's getting diluted.
2: Yep, and I don't think expansion's going to stop, and that
18: more doesn't always equal better.
2: Right. It goes for the playoff. They're going to expand that, but they're also going to keep expanding the days that the NFL is played on. Like, Tuesday is the one day that seemingly has stayed sacred outside of the COVID season. I know there were a few Tuesday games, including Titans spanking the Bills on a Tuesday back in October of 2020, but... This year, is it every day is going to have at least one NFL game except for Tuesday?
1: I'd assume.
2: Because they're playing a game on Wednesday in week
18: one.
2: Yeah,
18: to open the season.
2: Yeah.
1: Is that what?
2: I think it's either.
18: Seahawks and Eagles.
2: They're doing the Seahawks opener on Wednesday this year, and then the Melbourne game is going to be on Thursday.
1: Yeah, because they're 17 hours ahead, so if it's Thursday night, it'd be Friday at noon, I think.
2: Yeah. And then they have the Black Friday game now. So that's another day. And then, of course, Saturday, Sunday, Monday. So, yeah, Tuesday is the only day that the NFL hasn't touched yet. And I'm sure that that's coming at some point.
1: Look, I know what Tuesday's for. It's for 1025 The Game.
18: It's for Tony Tuesday.
2: Well, that's true.
18: That's why they don't touch it.
2: Yeah, that's true.
1: Roger and I, we talk back and forth on Sunday. I'm like, look, let me go to church. Let's get this situated. I'm like, all right, appreciate it.
2: 615-737-1025. Let's go to our phone lines. Ryan is called in. Ryan, thanks for calling. Good morning.
16: Good morning, guys. Great show as usual.
2: Appreciate it. Thanks for listening.
16: I would definitely agree with you guys. If we can win 7 or 8 games, that'd be reasonable. If we won 9 or 10, we'd be doing very well. So I'm already looking at next year's draft, you know. We need to address the offensive line and then safety and corner. So I'm going to be watching a lot of college football to see who we can draft in next year's draft already.
2: Yeah, I hear you because I do agree with you. Offensive line and secondary are the two spots where you need to add more young talent at the top of drafts. So I definitely hear you there. I'm hoping that the fall is better this year so we don't have to be talking about the draft all the way through the season like we have each of the past 2 years. But thanks for the call, Ryan. I agree.
16: Thanks, guys.
2: I think 7 or 8 wins would be a – I don't want to say it'd be a good season, but I think it would be a successful first season for Robert Saleh, showing that he can get this team back to being competitive, and then you try and put the team back into the playoffs in 2027. That's always been the timeline. We've said this for well over a year, that Amy Adams Drunk and this front office want the team to be playing as a playoff team heading into the new stadium. This is the year to ramp that up, because if you're 4-13... there's not a whole lot of momentum. But even if you get to 7-10, I think that at least shows the fan base that the progress is starting, and hopefully the team will be really good, maybe not in 2027, but 2028 in the first few years of the new stadium.
1: Yeah, yesterday Connor and I were discussing just the Titans and their draft from last season before Saleh and Dable got here, along with this year's draft. And I kind of mentioned that, you know, you can't really put a timetable on last year's draft for guys like Femi Oladejo. Like, I think the clock resets for a guy like that, especially for like Kevin Winston as well, because they're now under that Saleh umbrella of learning under him. Whereas for this draft they just had, the clock starts immediately. These have to be immediate, you know, success rates in that regard. So you need to have a little bit of development from the last year's draft, and when you can do that, again, to your point, 7-10, quality year for a guy like Robert Saleh.
2: I would agree. In year one, Robert Saleh, I think, just has to prove that, you know, he's not a guy who's going to just keep the status quo the same here. You cannot be picking in the top five next year. You've got to be, at the very least, a team that teams look at and say, hey, that team can beat us if they come in and play good football.
1: Yeah.
2: 615-737-1025 is the phone number if you want to chime in. Last call for the phones. We got one more segment on this Tuesday. We'll wrap up the show after this. Jake Lyman, Nick Frazier, Parker Kelly, next man up. 1025 The Game.
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2: 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Jake Lyman, Nick Frazier, Parker Kelly with you. Wrapping up the show on this Tuesday. It's been fun being back. Show's flown by. I'm excited to have Corey Curtis in tomorrow. Apparently things got wild while I was gone with Corey, as they tend to do.
18: That's a way to put it.
1: Interesting. There you go.
2: So we will have Corey Curtis in studio tomorrow. I'm excited for that. But wrapping up the show here, I wanted to get this text from Jeremy in Clarksville, because we were talking about the Titans in 2014-2015. They won 5 games total. They ended up winning 9 games in 2016. And Jeremy in Clarksville says, people keep comparing the 2015 to 2016 season improvement to this year. The Titans added an offensive line in 2016. That was their upgrade. They didn't add 2 Pro Bowl linemen this year, unlike 2016. And I am looking at that line that they had. A large part of the improvement, of course, was Taylor Lewan developing. I think his 3rd year in the league was much better than what we had seen previously. Jack Conklin was an all-pro as a rookie. I don't know if anyone would have expected him to be an all-pro heading into his rookie season. And then the interior of the offensive line, like, you added Ben Jones, who was kind of a relative unknown coming over from Houston, ended up being a great player. Your guards were Josh Klein and Quentin Spain. I believe Josh Klein might have been a waiver claim.
1: Potentially.
2: From the Patriots. I want to say he got cut and then came in and ended up being a really good player for a couple of years for the Titans. So I will agree with what Jeremy said. The offensive line's improvement was a huge

0: you hoped he would be when you picked him seventh, right? Like, Jack Conklin became an All-Pro in year one. J.C. Latham has not become that guy yet. So I'm very interested to see if just the growth of some of the young guys on your line can lead to a similar jump like we saw 10 years ago.
1: Yeah, and you make a great point there with the age because, again, he's only 23 years old. I feel like the leash is still a bit long for a guy like J.C. Latham. There is still room for development. And, again, as much as everybody wants to see the growth of Cam Ward, you got to see it from J.C. Latham first. You just have to.
0: There are so many big question marks on this team. And it's one of those things that you just don't know until you know. Until they get out there and the live bullets start flying and you actually start playing again, you just don't know. You can hope a whole lot. And a lot of that rests on the offensive side of the ball. Of you hope that Carnell Tate's a wide receiver one, Cam Ward's your franchise quarterback, J.C. Latham is your franchise right tackle. Because getting those three spots solidified automatically makes your offense way better. Having a franchise quarterback and a wide receiver one and one of your tackle positions solidified for a decade makes your offense good for not just for 1 year, but for years. But they're all big ifs right now. And none of them, even though we've seen flashes from Ward and Latham at times, there's nothing that has shown us, yeah, those guys are solid. Sign him to the extension today. That's why this year is so important for this Titans team, especially on the offensive side of the ball.
1: Yeah, and to bring in a different, you know, player from a different position, and that's Nick Singleton. That's somebody that, to me, is a little bit undervalued when it comes to pass blocking. I think that's somebody that had a really good opportunity at Penn State. Yes, the rushing numbers, the touchdown numbers are all there. But again, this guy helped out in the passing game. When you have a quarterback like Drew Aller that relied on two different running backs and
0: Singleton and Catron Allen.
1: I was going to say Kavion Black, but Catron Allen, yeah. Those two together, you kind of, you know, rotated them in the backfield. Now you kind of have that with this Titans backfield. Yes, Tajay Spears is not the best pass blocker. He's more your scat back out of the backfield where you hope to catch something there. Tony Pollard's more of your running back that is your bell cow in this situation. So always get my fans behind the glass.
0: I see. You've got a crowd back there.
1: So I just, you know, it's just something like that you got to keep an eye on when it comes to a guy like Nick Singleton.
0: Excited for the schedule release coming up on Thursday. We'll finally get to find out when and where. And excited for tomorrow. Corey Curtis going to be in with us at 9 a.m. for the full show. Nick Frazier, great having you on. It was great to be back.
1: Thank you for having me, and glad you're back, man.
0: We will do it again tomorrow, 9 a.m. with Corey Curtis. Chase and Big Joe are coming up next. Keep it right here on 102.5 The Game.
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5: Hi, I'm Parker Kelly with your Game Center update. Last night, the defending NBA champions, the Oklahoma City Thunder, swept the LA Lakers 4-0 in the series, winning Game 4 115-110 to advance to their second straight Western Conference Finals, where they will face the winner of the Spurs-Timberwolves series. The Cleveland Cavaliers even the series 2-2 versus the Detroit Pistons as they won 112-103 last night in Game 4. In the Stanley Cup playoffs, the Colorado Avalanche continue to dominate as they took a commanding 3-1 series lead versus the Minnesota Wild, winning 5-2 last night. And tonight, the Nashville Sounds begin their week-long series at home versus the Iowa Cubs, starting with the pregame at 6:20, with first pitch scheduled for 6:35. 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
14: And a good Tuesday, everybody. Welcome in, Chase and Big Joe, 102.5 The Game. He's Big Joe Dubin. I'm Chase McCabe. Dr. Crane, Nick Frazier behind the glass after doing a great job with Jake Lyman for Next Man Up. We're ready to rock and roll again today. What's up, JoJo?
15: Oh, it is a absolute beautiful day in Music City in Nashville, Tennessee, and surrounding areas. So let's have some fun today and inform the public of some great things going on in the world, which we'll probably figure out as we go along during the show, man.
14: I do have to say I laughed. I enjoyed Robbie and Rex Road. I don't know if they gave us credit, but I heard them like talking about, you know, restaurants that have come and gone in the area and everything, and that it blew up for them just like it did for us. I did hear them at one point say, we didn't come up with this, but it
15: That's fine.
16: So
15: there are no new ideas.
16: They're not. No.
15: Just your own spin on new ideas. So.
16: No, but I do expect about a minute of praise to the Chase and Big Joe show. And
15: please.
16: You know, for coming up with
15: if
16: it.
15: If you are comparing yourself to us, you got a long way to go. We just, again, 12 to 3, we're sitting at the bar. We're sitting at Sloppy Joe's in Key West right now, having a beer, watching the band, talking about life.
16: Yeah.
15: Having some pizza and learning about Cuba. That's what we're doing. If you know that movie, please let me know.
16: Learning about Cuba.
15: Oh, man.
16: So the NFL schedule, we're continuing to kind of watch some of that as they're trickling out little updates here and there.
15: It's like the thing we talked about with Vrabel Rossini, the Joker photos, 1 hour leading up to the draft. And like there's like one schedule leak an hour going up. What's the latest one? The Bills are at home on Thursday night versus...
16: Yeah, they'll open the new stadium week two.
15: Vikings?
16: No, the Lions.
15: Lions, that's right. That's
16: and then the Monday night football opener. You were close. You got one team right. Will be the Broncos and the Chiefs.
15: Okay, where is that game?
16: They haven't said yet.
15: Okay. All right. Yeah.
16: My guess is Arrowhead, but
15: I figured they'll give Mahomes one last run as he returns from knee surgery. Smart. I mean, it's bring out, you know, radio is successful because you play the hits, right?
16: Yeah.
15: NFL is playing the hits. Sunday night, Cowboys at the Giants. Monday night, Mahomes and Chiefs versus the Broncos. That's a big deal.
16: Does he have to, you know, he gets all the Brady comparisons. Does he have to now have the second dynasty?
15: Absolutely. It's a great point.
16: I mean, Brady technically did it 3 times.
15: Yes. But Brady actually, you know, remember he missed a whole season. 2008, he missed the whole season. He was injured in game one. Yeah. Remember who blew his knee out?
16: Pollard.
15: That's right.
16: Bernard Pollard.
15: Yeah. So that's the only year the Patriots didn't make the playoffs.
16: Who played for the Chiefs.
15: That's right. So that's the thing. But Mahomes, yeah, I think you have to come back, and I think they're going to go full throttle.
16: But, I mean, Brady had Dynasty 1 with the Patriots, Dynasty 2 with the Patriots, and then Dynasty – I don't know if you call it a dynasty, but he went to Tampa Bay, won the Super Bowl in his first year, basically did it all over again.
15: Well, he went to the playoffs all 3 years he was there and won a Super Bowl. So absolutely did. That's why he is retired to the rafters as far as the greatness, and now everybody else is kind of underneath that. And going forward, but we talked about Mahomes on this show and Kelce's last year. I mean, they are going for it this year with everything that's been out there. So I think that's a great way to start the season. Of course, that game probably should be on the road in Denver, but who knows?
16: Well, because they lost the AFC title game, so I would say that. Speaking of Brady, I started watching the roast of Kevin Hart last night on Netflix. I don't know if you've seen it.
15: I have not.
16: Brady's actually not bad. He's stiff. That's just him. But he came out and like started the show because you know he was the last roast and Kevin Hart was the host. It was pretty funny. Shane Gillis hosts this one.
15: Okay,
16: who I he's growing on me. And then a friend of the show, Jeffrey Ross, of course, steals the show.
15: Always
16: the roast master.
15: But I'm sure Brady hired the best comedy writers out there. It's not like he sat down and like, oh, this is a joke. He had the best for him.
16: So the funniest guy was this guy that is like he helps Kevin Hart write his stuff. So he gets up there and he's like, I'm the MF-er nobody knows. And he was the funniest one up there. I mean, he's just...
15: What's his name?
16: I don't even remember his name.
15: Exactly.
16: But, right? Like that's the funny part. But he was the one that was like, I mean, he took shots at Kevin Hart. He took shots at Draymond Green, who was there. Like, everybody got it.
15: And, oh, nice.
16: And he was... fantastic.
15: Well, you know what's funny about this? You just led us into the question of the day.
16: And I didn't even plan on it.
15: Right. What's the guy's name?
16: I have no idea.
15: Right. So our question of the day is, and I like this because we had it yesterday and it's on the board, right? Here's our question of the day. Who's one of your favorite players no one has basically ever heard of? One of your all-time favorite players. I mean, you might have heard of him, but this guy is just one of your all-time favorite players. You've never heard of him, right? I'm going to start with that. 615-737-1025, one of your favorite players nobody's ever heard of. I'm going to tell you right now, and it's different generations, right? We're all three different generations in here. There's a guy that played for the Dolphins in the 80s by the name of Jim Jensen. He had a nickname, Crash Jensen, number 11. Yeah.
0: He was the backup quarterback. He was the backup tight end. He was the backup punter. He was everything. He was an absolute menace on the football field for the Miami Dolphins. I've emailed him 10 times to come on the show, and he keeps telling me, hey, I never got your email through Facebook. I'm like, I've emailed you 10 times, and he's never been on the, and I can't get him. So Jim Jensen is my all-time favorite player that nobody's ever heard of. And we all have got these favorite players inside of us that we love that nobody has ever heard of, right? So on and on and on. So mine's Jim Jensen. Who's your all-time favorite player?
16: That's a great one.
0: That nobody's ever heard of, basically.
16: So there's a couple of different ways I can take this. See, there's a name that comes to mind that you're going to know.
0: That's fine.
16: Because he played here.
0: Yeah.
16: But he's not, like, when you think of, because who are my teams?
0: Cowboys.
16: And the Titans.
0: The Titans.
16: And this guy played for both. Randall Godfrey.
0: Okay.
16: And I feel like most people don't, outside of those markets, absolutely, don't really know who he is.
0: Do you know where he went to college? This is even better if you don't know.
16: Was it a big college?
0: SEC.
16: It's SEC. Auburn?
0: Close.
16: Alabama?
0: Close.
16: Ole Miss?
0: Go more east.
16: Georgia. Okay.
0: I'm positive. Maybe make double check on that.
16: Well, here, I can pull it up.
0: Randall, got to make sure. But I think he's a Georgia guy.
16: But I love, like, when he was here, like, Georgia.
0: Yeah. That's what we're talking about. That's the kind of guy. Somebody that in a conversation with 100 people, his name would never come up.
16: He played for three other teams after he left here.
0: Remember, he hated Fisher. They got it because of the salary cap or whatever happened there. Oh, I don't. Chargers?
16: That's one team, but there's a team in between the Titans and the Chargers.
0: I have no idea.
16: So it was Dallas, Titans, Seattle, Chargers, Redskins.
0: Oh, I didn't know that. See? Yep. Where we got Dr. Crane, you got one? All-time favorite player nobody's ever heard of?
17: Yeah, it goes to soccer, unfortunately. It's Gennaro Gattuso. I mean, sorry to go a different sport here.
0: Who cares?
17: But yeah, Gennaro Gattuso. He was like an enforcer in the midfield. He always had a lot of slide tackles that were a little bit dirty, but had that grit that you liked watching. But
0: who did you play for?
17: AC Milan, my favorite team. Yeah, okay. In North Italy. So it's a lot of cool things to look at. He just got fired as the international coach for Italy, which is unfortunate. But minus that, he brought the grit. He brought the passion. That's what you like to see in an athletic player.
0: When they fired him as international coach, what was his reaction?
17: He was Italian. Oh no! It was more like, oh, I'm so sorry. In more
0: that's
17: training.
0: It. It wasn't like well, yeah, the
17: because
0: blazing?
17: Well, no, because Italy lost the qualification to go to the World Cup, so that was the issue.
0: Okay,
17: that's the third or fourth time they've missed going to the World Cup, so they knew that it was coming. Okay. So he just stepped down. Yeah.
0: Say goodbye. Another player that I love, nobody would ever talk about, but we know him here, Darcy Hordachuk for the Preds.
16: Yeah, he's a good one.
0: Love that guy, and he's not going to be brought up on the top 100 Nashville Predator players. But he was so fun to watch here because all he wanted to do was fight.
16: Yeah. By the way, Dr. Crane would bring up a sport that 98% of the players nobody's ever heard of.
17: But. Sorry. I mean, he's well-known in world soccer.
0: What's his name again?
17: Gennaro Gattuso.
16: I'm kidding.
17: Another one, if I'm going to go more on the American side of things, DeBricka Shaw Ferguson.
16: Oh, yeah. For the Jets?
17: Yeah.
16: Yeah.
17: Stud.
0: You see what he's doing now?
17: Oh, no.
0: He's a nurse.
17: Oh, good for him.
0: He's an RN. He got his nursing degree. Yeah, it's a great story, right? Out of Virginia, I think he drafted number 2 in the draft. I forget, maybe 06?
17: Yeah, I think so, around that time.
0: No, it wasn't 06. That's Reggie Bush.
17: Well, no, I'm talking about in that early 2000s.
0: Yeah, so he's a nurse. It's a great. They did a story about how he's an RN now.
16: That's cool.
0: You imagine him being your nurse. He's like 6'8", 300. You're like, is this the Grim Reaper? What are you coming for me for?
17: So, all right, let's get the blood work done.
16: By the way, just a quick programming note. Tim Hasselbeck, our best friend, just texted me. He's going to do tomorrow at 1. He has TV today. He totally forgot to let us know, but he's going to do 1 tomorrow. So no Tim today, but we'll have him tomorrow.
0: Now you're going to – next thing you're telling me is that Nick Cesario is not real.
16: Well, he's right? real. But okay. John McClain will be on it too.
0: Timmy. All right, that's fine. Hey, better have Timmy on Wednesday than not have him at all, man. But he would have loved the Jim Jensen reference for the Miami Dolphins.
16: We can still ask him tomorrow.
0: Yeah, we can. We could do that, Chase. There's no really blueprint for all this, right?
16: No, there's not. No,
0: we could do that.
16: We do whatever we want.
0: Yeah.
16: That's how this little operation works.
0: So that's
16: works.
0: Our question of the day. Who's your all-time favorite player that nobody's ever heard of, right? I was going to say Mark Lemke.
16: That's a good one.
0: I mean, people, but only during the playoffs.
15: That dude showed up in the playoffs for the Braves and was fantastic. He was a great, is a good, decent player in the Major League Baseball. But in the playoffs, he showed up and was Babe Ruth.
16: By the way, I've had a blast like looking around the country because every like a lot of sports stations have been talking about Bobby Cox because I mean he's a Hall of Fame manager. Yeah. And so, you know, Maddux has been on and Glavin and Chipper and like all these players. Jeff Francoeur was on with George. And so I've stumbled across an interview with Leo Mazzoni, who is on 92.9 The Game down in Atlanta. He tells a fantastic story about Maddux and Bobby Cox. So how Bobby would do it is if, you know, whoever's pitching is obviously in the game, and if you're not pitching, like Maddux or Smoltz or whatever, he'd let them watch the game from the clubhouse so they could chart pitches and chart where the strike zone was. And so Glavin's pitching, and after a couple innings, Bobby goes into the clubhouse, and Maddux is in there watching the game and charting pitches. And he goes, how's the strike zone? And Maddux is like, well, Bobby's not good. He's not finding it. It's not good. And talking about the ump. And Bobby's like, well, damn it. Okay. And Glavin had followed him in.
15: Right.
16: And so Bobby leaves, and Glavin goes, what are you talking about? His strike zone's fine. And Maddux goes, yeah, I just want to see him get thrown out. So Maddux would purposefully tell Bobby the strike zone was bad, so he'd go out and yell at the ump.
15: he got thrown out.
16: Yeah.
15: 162 times?
16: 162. So a full season's worth of games, Bobby Cox was thrown out.
15: Well, now, I mean, is that a fine to get thrown out?
16: I don't know. He didn't care. The best was he was arguing they had changed the catcher's box, like the, you know, where the catcher had to be. And there was an ump that was by the book, and catcher was out of the box, so they called a balk. And Bobby's arguing with him, and the ump looks at him and goes, Bobby, the rule book, this is what the rule book says. And he goes, I don't give a F.
15: Right.
16: And that gets tossed out and walks off.
15: Is that the one with the catcher had his leg outside the batter's box?
16: Yeah.
15: They don't make him like that anymore, man.
16: They do not. They do not. So that is our question of the day. 615-737-1025 is our phone and text line, driven by WilsonCountyHyundai.com. We will do that throughout the show. We have Journey tickets to give away. Journey is coming to town at Bridgestone Arena on Wednesday, October 21st. So be listening before you can buy them. They don't go on sale till this Friday. We'll be giving those away at some point during the show. It's Chase and Big Joe on a Tuesday, 102.5 The Game.
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19: They love to laugh, mostly at themselves.
16: And so I left the house at like 6:30 in the morning, and the only cars on the street were Waymos. There was like five of them. I'm like, this is it. Uh-huh. They're about to attack me.
27: They're plotting.
16: And I literally almost called you.
27: I wouldn't have answered.
16: But, I know. But I don't, just to tell you, like, hey, they're after me, man.
27: I'm telling you, man. If you don't show up one day, and who's driving? Nobody's driving the Waymos. Yeah. That's the problem.
16: Somebody's got a joystick back in their, you know, house or
27: some center someplace. Yeah.
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14: Chase and Big Joe, 102.5 The Game here on this Tuesday. Our question of the day is a good one. And it is, who's your all-time favorite player that nobody's ever heard of? That to you, he's awesome or she's awesome, it doesn't matter. Mine is Jim Jensen. He played for the Dolphins in the 80s. Crash Jensen, I mean, he was a backup quarterback, punter, tight end, everything. He did everything you needed. When he got in the game, he made a difference. Those guys are few and far between. I loved watching Jim Jensen play for the Miami Dolphins back in the 80s. So that's the question. 615-737-1025. Call or text one of your all-time favorite players that nobody's basically ever heard of.
16: Let's go to the text line. Here's what we got here. Mike says, former closer for the Milwaukee Brewers, Derek Turnbow. Went to school Franklin. With him at Franklin.
14: Yeah.
16: Turned me into a Brewers fan.
14: That's nice. That's a good one. Thank you.
16: 1993 says Jason Sehorn.
14: Jason Sehorn.
16: I remember him.
14: Yeah. DB, played at USC. He played for the Giants.
16: Yeah.
14: He was married to, she was on Angie Harmon. He's married to her. Was married to her.
16: Let's see. 4959 grew up a huge Cowboys fan, huge fan of Marion Barber.
14: Running back Minnesota?
16: Maybe.
14: I think he went to Minnesota, and there was another running back that ended up going to the Patriots for a while.
16: I forgot he died too.
14: Marion Barber?
16: Yeah.
14: Ugh. Was it Minnesota?
16: It was, yeah. Minnesota.
14: Yeah. He was a great running back.
16: Yeah, he was good. I liked him too. Josh said, oh, here's a good one. Josh says, Yunel Escobar, who was a Brave, played shortstop. Popeye Jones and Justin Harrell.
27: Justin Harrell. How do I know Justin Harrell's name? Of course, Popeye Jones we know from Murray State basketball. Well, I'm going to look this up now. I try not to look things up. Come on my memory. What's the name again?
16: Justin Harrell, H-A-R-R-E-L-L.
27: Is that a Titan?
16: I don't know.
17: Jalen Harrell.
27: Justin Harrell played for the Packers. All right, defensive tackle. He's from Martin, Tennessee.
16: Oh, nice. There you go.
27: Oh, yeah. Okay. Where's this guy now?
16: Viking Matt said Dwayne Rudd.
27: Dwayne Rudd. Dwayne Rudd is a bad part of NFL history there. If you remember this, do you remember what Dwayne Rudd did?
16: No.
27: The Browns were going to win a game, and I forget what it was. They sacked the quarterback. The clock was going out. He took his helmet off and threw his helmet on the field, which is a penalty, a personal foul. And he was with the Browns, and I forget who they're playing. They got 15 yards, kicked a field goal, won the game. Opening game of what year? I forget what year it was. Dwayne Rudd is forever known for throwing his helmet whilst, because you can't take your helmet off on the field during the game. And they took his helmet off and threw it, and they got a penalty. Former Alabama linebacker, too. Dwayne Rudd. Huh.
16: I don't remember him, and I don't remember that.
27: Oh, that's a huge moment. Yeah, Justin Harrell went to Tennessee. That's right. Drafted by the Packers. Spent only 4 years with the Packers, but he won a Super Bowl there. And Dwayne Rudd, let me look him up again. What year was that? Because that's pointed to a lot for don't do this in the NFL. Dwayne Rudd.
16: Let's see. Here's another one. Bo Hart for the St. Louis Cardinals.
27: I don't remember him.
16: Taylor in Bellevue. Rocky Kalmus. He came to speak at Nashville Christian when I was in elementary school. Always a fan of him after that.
27: Yeah, former Titan linebacker.
16: Yep. Josh from Murfreesboro, former Pacers guard. You think I'm going to say this? Saranis Jessica Vichuchis.
27: It's like you're drunk. Foster Brooks over there.
16: Great international player. And he's in the ESPN commercial with Scott Van Pelt that says, I mispronounce his name as one of the best.
27: Oh, okay. That's good. See, that's what we're talking about. Guys that are under the radar that are special to you, but you got to look these guys up.
16: Jeremy in Clarksville, Ron Santo, third baseman for the Cubs in the early 60s late 60s, early 70s.
27: Now, I think he just passed away, too, didn't he?
16: I think you're right.
27: Of cancer? Yeah.
16: Tom says Jose Cardinal for the Cubs in the mid 70s.
27: I don't remember him, but evidently special if you're bringing him up.
16: Lenny says Chris Baker, former New York Jet, played with Chad Pennington.
27: Chris Baker. Doesn't ring a bell, but doesn't mean anything if I haven't heard. That's the point of this, is that guys that you've never heard of, you look them up.
16: 5617, Joe Oliver, Reds player from the 90s.
27: Yeah. I think he was a catcher. Was Joe Oliver a catcher, I wonder?
16: I don't know. Caleb says Marcus Giles and Alan Cross, tight end for the Bucks, 2014-2018, Lester Hudson. Alan is a personal friend of mine, and Lester and I both played at UT Martin.
27: Oh, nice. There we go.
16: Mark says, always loved the Magic Man, Don Majowski, quarterback.
27: Yes.
16: For the Green Bay Packers.
27: Yep, he's down in history because he got injured, and who came in the game and never gave the quarterback position up?
16: Brett Favre.
27: Yeah, Joe Oliver, former Nashville Sound Joe Oliver in 1988, played with in Major League Baseball from 89 to 2001, won a World Series with the Reds in 1990. Former manager, too, it says.
16: 0178, Luis Salazar.
27: Good one. That's a really good one.
16: Yep. 2104, loved Lang Wiseman for Tennessee basketball.
27: Yeah. Lang Wiseman. Go down some of those routes. Like Doug Roth, when he played for the Vols in the late 80s, was just an average player, but he was so goofy looking with those goggles that we all remember Doug Roth, and we all loved Doug Roth.
16: 5465, Jacob Hester, LSU.
27: Yeah, doesn't he have the radio show now?
16: I think he does, actually.
27: Down in Baton Rouge, it's really, really popular? Yeah.
16: Nat from Nashville says, I'm from Boston, grew up there in the 80s and 90s. Steve Grogan and Oil Can Boyd.
27: Dennis Oil Can Boyd from nice. Mississippi.
16: I also loved John Jaha. Jaha. J-A-H-A.
27: You sound like John Wayne right there.
16: Jaha.
27: Yeah, Grogan was great. But only the problem with Grogan is the memory we have of him is on his butt getting sacked by the Bears in the Super Bowl with that neck roll, number 14.
16: Oh, yeah. 6542, Jeremy Shockey for the Saints.
27: I remember,
16: the Giants, but
27: that's right.
16: He did go to the Saints
27: and he won a Super Bowl.
16: He did. He was on that. That's right. He was on that team.
27: Yep.
16: But he was he the starter?
27: I don't think.
16: Or did what's his name come on?
27: Jimmy Graham.
16: Yeah,
27: I think Jimmy Graham might have come a year or two later. I think. But Shockey went to the Giants, played in for them for a while, and then made it to the Saints and won a Super Bowl with them. That's right. 2009.
16: Jimmy Graham came in 2010.
27: Yep.
16: Yep. Good call.
27: Jimmy Graham.
16: Can't get nothing past you.
27: Yeah, you can.
16: Caleb. Let's hang on. No. 1483. Iowa wide receiver Warren Holloway caught one touchdown his entire collegiate career, and it was the last second touchdown in the Capital One Bowl versus Nick Saban's last game as LSU's head coach.
27: Yes, that's a great one. 2004.
16: Yep.
27: Because Saban left and went to Miami after that. And Kirk Ferentz, we remember we talked to him about that game, about that play, because that's how long Kirk Ferentz has been in Iowa, even before that. So that's a good one. That's what we're looking for. Good job.
16: 2197, Brewers classic, Niger Morgan. That's a good one, yeah. Here's another good one, a former Sound, I think. 2076, Skeeter Barnes.
27: Skeeter Barnes. Heck yeah.
16: Yep.
27: Great Sound player. Never really made much of a dent into the Major League Baseball, but not bad.
16: That is a good one. It is. Is his number retired?
27: I think it is number 4.
16: Yeah.
27: And that's not me calling in, Nick.
16: Jeremy in Clarksville says Jody Davis with the Cubs in the 80s.
27: Loved Jody Davis. With those Cub teams, they're on TV every day, man.
16: 615-737-1025. Another Joe wants to weigh in on our question of the day. Joe, what's up?
4: Hey, I got one for you.
16: What you got?
4: It's Dan Ross, Cincinnati Bengals, 1989, went to Northeastern University.
27: Wait, was he a tight end as well?
4: Yes, he was.
27: What stood out to him about him to you?
4: He was a classmate.
27: Oh, from?
4: Northeastern University, home of the Huskies.
27: There he is, Dan Ross. Did Dan pass away?
4: Yes, he did.
27: Oh, man, I'm sorry about that.
4: Yeah, it was a tough one.
27: Yeah, he played for the Bengals, then he went to the USFL, then came back to the NFL and had a nice little career there. See, that's what we're talking about.
4: That's it.
16: Cool. Thanks, Joe.
27: Right. Appreciate it.
4: Thanks, guys.
27: Bye-bye. Yeah, man. Dan Ross, take it in the second round of 1979. That's the Joe Montana draft.
16: 4312 says, how about Andres Galarraga? Still the coolest name to hear announced.
27: Awesome. Expos, Rockies, badass.
16: Yeah.
27: Some good teams back then, man.
16: I'll tell you one that, I mean, again, people know him because he was a big part of those Spurs teams, but I loved Manu Ginobili.
27: Yeah, that's fine.
16: Like when he had the long hair and just the point guard for those Spurs teams with Tony Parker,
27: yeah.
16: Yeah, I mean, they were... I loved Manu.
27: Well, I mean, that's the Spurs teams were so underrated because nobody talked about them. They won in 99, 03, 07, and then there's one more during that time with David Robinson and Tim Duncan and Ginobili. And was Sean Elliott part of those teams? I don't remember if he was or not.
16: I'll give you another one, too, from basketball. Sasha Vujacic. You remember him?
27: I need to watch your mouth.
16: He played with the Lakers with Kobe.
27: I don't remember that one.
16: Actually, he might have been with Shaq and Kobe. He was drafted by the Lakers in 2004.
27: Oh, nice.
16: Yep.
27: You know, one you could bring, people don't remember, Drazen Petrovic played for the Nets, was a great shooter. He died in a car accident. I think he was from Croatia. Will was really good. And, you know, like I love Will Perdue with the Bulls.
16: Sure.
27: Because he was local guy. I was like, I know him, but I don't know him. He was great to see him on that level. And then he goes to the Spurs and wins a title with him as well.
16: We'll have more of this coming up next. Chase and Big Joe on this Tuesday, 102.5 The Game.
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10: I'm Fox 17 meteorologist Greg Bobas. The afternoon looks great. Plenty of sunshine, high temperatures climbing well into the upper 70s and low 80s. No rain chances today.
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2: With nothing to show but this brand new tattoo.
1: The live version. We like that.
3: Recorded in Cincinnati, man.
1: And a little Jimmy Buffett.
3: Love that.
1: So we'll get to... Well, let's get Joe. Another Joe has called in. This is truly the Chasing Joe show. Wants to weigh in on our question of the day. Joe, what you got?
4: How about Joe Pisarcik?
3: Yeah, but why? And don't tell me because of one play.
4: Because of one play. He killed my Giants.
3: Right.
4: With one play.
3: That's right. The one play. Yeah, you know what's funny? You know what's funny about that, Joe, is that MTSU plays New Mexico State every year, every other year out in New Mexico, and he went to New Mexico State and they've got his number retired. So every time I see Joe Piskarczyk's number, I laugh because I know him from one bad moment in the National Football League.
4: Take a knee. I mean, I was a huge Giants fan as a kid.
3: Right.
4: So I mean, this killed me. Kill me. And I'll throw one more at you.
3: Sure.
4: Ronnie Thomas.
3: Ronnie Thomas. Who is that?
4: Race car driver.
1: I just realized which Joe this is.
3: That's right. It's the, hi, partner. It's the real Joe.
4: How you doing?
1: Oh, we're good.
4: Hey, yeah. No, but Joe Pisarcik. We'll talk about it in the tower.
1: Yeah, okay. Yeah, we definitely will. Joe, we'll see you here in a couple weeks.
4: Absolutely. I had to throw that one at you. Big Joe, be a good boy.
3: I'll try, Joe. Thank you, brother. Good to talk to you.
4: Bye, y'all.
1: All right, Joe. That is my partner, Joe Williams. He'll be up in the tower with me at the Nashville Super Speedway here in, I keep saying about a month. It's really like 2 weeks.
3: Yeah. You can't get away from Joe's.
1: No, I'm excited. Yeah, what's funny is the last 2 years, we'll come in and do breaks, and I will say Chase McCabe and almost say Big Joe.
3: You should.
1: I'm used to saying
3: Damn
1: Big
3: it,
1: Joe.
3: You should do that. I love Joe Williams. He's
1: he's
3: great
1: awesome.
3: Man.
1: Radio guy. I mean, you know, it was so funny. The first year that I did this, I had never met him in my life.
3: Right.
1: You know, when I said, told people that, like, you and Pogue and, like, I'm working with a guy named Joe Williams, like, oh, yeah, we know Joe.
3: Yeah, right.
1: And I'll never forget, I walk in, and he goes, he introduces himself, and I introduce myself, and he goes, you and I need to become best friends real fast. And I was like, okay. And we did. I mean, we've gotten along. We know a lot of the same people. And
3: it's like stepbrothers.
1: Yeah, it was perfect. So
3: did we become best friends?
1: Yes. Yes, we did. So that's that was good. Thank you for the call, Joe. Lane Kiffin. What else do I say? Whenever his name comes up, you know there's going to be a, oh boy, here we go.
3: Yeah, this Vanity Fair article where he says he couldn't recruit at Ole Miss because of racism, and he doesn't have that problem at Baton Rouge.
1: Yeah.
3: Now, before we get into this, a few things. My college roommate in junior college played football at Ole Miss. He said Oxford was the greatest place he's ever been. Black guy. All right?
1: Sure.
3: I'm not putting down – I know it's racism. I get all that. All right? I'm just telling you, my friend, Randy Baldwin, his experience in Oxford, he said, was perfect. We know Dexter McCluster. We know Michael Orr. We were going to reach out to them probably and say, hey, what do you say about Lane Kiffin's comments? Because Lane Kiffin is famous.
1: A.J. Brown.
3: A.J. Brown. Oh, he's not going to come on our show.
1: No, well.
3: All right, we can try. Lane Kiffin, his mantra is always to take a shot at an ex-girlfriend, right? He did it against Tennessee. He did it against Alabama.
1: Yeah.
3: He's doing it now versus Ole Miss. The guy, and I think now he is a caricature of himself. I don't think he cares what you think about him, but I think Lane Kiffin does. The public Lane Kiffin doesn't care, but I think the private Lane Kiffin does.
1: Yeah. So basically this whole thing is he's claiming that the lack of diversity at Ole Miss made recruiting difficult. And he's quoted, this is the CBS article quoting the Vanity Fair article, says, quote, hey, coach, we really like you, but my grandparents aren't letting me move to Oxford, Mississippi. That doesn't come up when you say Baton Rouge, Louisiana. Parents were sitting here this weekend saying the campus diversity feels so great. It feels like there's no segregation. And we want that for our kid because that's the real world. After the interview, Kiffin followed up and said, I just hope my comment comes across respectful to Ole Miss. There are some things that I'm saying that are factual. They're not shots.
3: Okay.
1: So I do want to get into this because I think I have some insight because I have a lot of family in that area that I could share. Because I just think this is Lane Kiffin being Lane Kiffin.
3: Totally. Now, he comes out and says, not, he always does the, oh, hey, it's not a pot shot. You know, he puts the hands up and all that other stuff. I'm just basing this off people that I know, black athletes that I know that went to Ole Miss and played sports. Well, and they had no problem being in Oxford. Now, I'm not saying it's not happened. We know the history of Mississippi and race. We know all that. Louisiana doesn't have an actual, you know, perfect thing. Every state, if you dig deep enough, has problems, right? We get all that. I just think now that's a pot shot at Ole Miss. And it probably is true. That's fine. I get that. Yeah. But for those that I know that went to Oxford and played sports there, absolutely loved Oxford, Mississippi, and they're black.
1: Well, I will say, you know, it took them until 2021 to take the Confederate flag out of their state flag.
3: Yeah.
1: And so that is something. They have the new flag with the magnolia on it and everything. But the article on CBS references in 1996, you may remember this, Tommy Tuberville had some issues recruiting and said, he said, quote, we can't recruit against that flag. Tuberville even told notable Ole Miss alum Harold Bunson that the flags were, quote, killing the rebels. With the flags on campus, we're not getting our share of black players that are going to other schools.
3: Factual.
1: And I think that was true.
3: That was very true.
1: But is it – I don't know how you can say it is as true now as maybe it was then.
3: And I'm not saying
1: – and I'll give – I will give a little bit to Lane that, you know, he was very outspoken, you know, during all of this in 2020 of removing the flag from anything they do.
3: Sure.
1: And the state. Yeah. He did say that. So I will give him that. But like I said, I have a lot of family in the area. And are there parts like there are anywhere that maybe need to be reminded what happened in the Civil War? Yeah, okay, there are.
3: Mm-hmm.
1: But I think you've seen a lot of change, too, just like you've seen
3: 100,000%.
1: So,
3: yeah, and all that.
1: Did it take them too long to change the flag? Yes.
3: Right.
1: I will say it did.
3: Well, but I just think his disclaimer at the end, not a pot shot.
1: Yeah.
3: You know,
1: well,
3: I'm not a bad guy here. I'm just doing that. I don't know. Maybe somebody besides Lane Kiffin had said that, I'd give you a little bit more credence.
1: So when we come back, let me play devil's advocate on something.
3: You do that well.
1: On this. Thank you.
3: You got
1: very
3: a Golden
1: much.
3: Globe nomination.
1: So, thank you. 615-737-1025. Talking about Lane Kiffin's comments on Ole Miss. We'll do that next. Chase and Big Joe, 102.5 The Game.
0: D-Base, Bingen, and Donick. 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
3: All right, hi guys, Big Joe here. With, you know, May is Mental Health Month, but on our show, I tell you all the time, we talk about it all the time. Had a wonderful message from a friend of mine today that she posted that she took back her life. She was in the midst of depression and anxiety and had nowhere to go and took back her life. And now she's great and she's grateful for a lot of things. 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

0: Chase and Big Joe, 102.5 The Game here on this Tuesday. Talking about Lane Kiffin, his comments on Ole Miss. We had a texter. Brian asked, Brian said Lane Kiffin is a complete POS. And then Mike in Lebanon said, could Ole Miss sue Lane? I would love it.
1: But for what?
0: Yeah, I mean,
1: what? I mean, it didn't happen in all. I mean, LSU recruit.
0: Right, and I mean, look, there were times where, you know, I think this was factual. But, I mean, I look at a lot of the talent that's come out of there, you know, under Lane, and it's been pretty good.
1: Yeah, I mean, so here's my thing. If Lane was at Ole Miss and there was a problem, how did Lane get around it?
0: Yeah, right.
1: In 2022, when he had players like, all right, here's a problem. Like, hey, it's not this anymore, and we got this going on. I mean, I want to know how Lane got guys, specifically black athletes, to Ole Miss and Oxford and when he was there. I'm curious what he said.
0: I mean, isn't Trinidad Chambliss black?
1: Yeah. Yep.
0: Yeah, I mean.
1: And beloved. I mean.
0: Sure.
1: Friends down there. Coaches down. I mean, a lot of people down there. So, right. And I'm not saying this doesn't happen, but it's like, from Kiffin coming out, and he likes to run his mouth, but he's always taking pot shots at all the ex-girlfriends.
0: Yeah.
1: That's what he does.
0: To play devil's advocate, if this was Hugh Freeze saying this, or, and I know Hugh may not be the best example. Who was the coach after him?
1: Gosh, he's kind of a heavyset guy.
0: Big man.
1: Went to...
0: What's his name?
2: Matt something, right?
1: Yes.
2: First name is Matt. He played at Ole Miss.
0: Yeah.

0: talking about this, then I think people are going to look at it a little bit differently. And that's the problem Lane has created for himself.
1: That's exactly right. Yeah, Matt Luke. Nice picture of him, too, on his Wikipedia page. he's having a good day.
0: He looks, who does he look like?
1: Looks like a preacher.
0: He does look like a preacher.
1: See y'all Sunday at noon. No, and you're exactly right. If Pete Golding's saying that, yeah, we're like, hey, and here's the saying that it's not a problem. I understand all that, right? But I want to hear from the Dexter McCluster, the Michael Orr, some of the black players there. Like, all right, what did you went through when you were there? So Lane's opened this whole can of worms now. And it is a pot shot at Ole Miss a little bit. But he did it against Tennessee, did it against Bama. Not so much FAU, because FAU saved his tail. He got an opportunity to be a head coach and then bounced out of there to Ole Miss. It's just, I don't know, I was reading that, I'm like, it's Lane Kiffin, right? He's so full of whatever.
0: Yeah.
1: That, yeah, there's probably parts of this true, yeah. But I think the Lane public, Lane private are two different people.
0: Four three one two. Normally, I'm fully against Lane on about everything, but I'll be honest. He probably is completely right. The few times I've been to Mississippi, I get a lot of derogatory remarks, and I'm just a white guy that tans really well, but got called all types of Hispanic slurs, never had an issue in any other state.
1: Okay.
0: It's a fair – I mean – You obviously lived it. So.
1: Yeah. You text in and tell us what you want. I mean, that's the whole point of open speech, open dialogue, and all that.
0: Yeah. I mean, so, again, I think there's some truth to it. I'm not going to completely dismiss it.
1: Yeah.
0: But I also think it's not as bad as maybe he was letting on. And when he says, don't take it as a pot shot, it's 100% a pot shot.
1: Oh, it is. And what's really bizarre about this, at 1:30, we're bringing up Lane Kiffin again, but for something completely different.
0: Yeah,
1: part of our what-ifs today. So 1:30, Lane Kiffin's part of that today, and we'll get y'all's reaction about that. And I'll just say now, our what-if. What if
0: he doesn't leave?
1: What if Lane Kiffin never left Tennessee? We're getting to that at 1:30 today, so come back with your comments at 1:30. What if Lane Kiffin had stayed at Tennessee as a head coach? We love putting the what-if games on Tuesday at 1:30.
0: Okay. So. Kenny the Mailman wants to weigh in on our question of the day, which is a player.
1: Your favorite player that nobody's ever heard of.
0: Kenny, what you got?
2: Hello, good friends. How are y'all?
0: We're good.
2: By the way, our friend Jordan finished second in the whole country in American Idol, which is very, very good. Did y'all get to hear him sing any?
0: Yes, sure I actually went back and watched it, and it was fantastic.
2: It's crazy, isn't it?
0: Yes.
2: Right before they announced the winner, I looked at it and I said, what if he goes full Diego Pavia and, like, knocks the trophy out of him?
1: You know what's funny, Kenny, is that he knew he wasn't going to win after – when the judges were crying at the girl before him, that Hannah, her song, they're crying about that. I was like, but he was very gracious, though. He did very well, and now people know him and get to enjoy his singing.
2: Absolutely. He's going to be at the Grand Ole Opry next week, so this is the start of something good. I grew up in the 70s, so radio was real big. I should have done more homework, but I'd sit at night and hold my baseball cards and listen on the radio. My favorite non-star American League was a guy named Andy Etchebarren. And if you key his card in, he had one eyebrow all the way across his face. But it wasn't just a unibrow. It, like, attached to his sideburns. And, like, it was like a line all the way across his head, like he'd been operated on. It was one of the most amazing things you will ever see. And then I still contend this is the greatest name ever to hear on the radio. Biff Pocaroba.
1: Oh, yeah.
2: Catcher for the Atlanta Braves. And actually, there was one down here in the National League, and he made one All-Star team. So, hey, and that was another name he went by. It wasn't a nickname, Biff Pocaroba. That's not something you're going to hear much these days.
1: What, Kenny, was he as good as Bruce Benedict?
2: No, he wasn't good. I mean, you got to remember, this is the late 70s, right? It was like an expansion team every year. Even their hat was awful. It was the small capital A, and I had one, and, like, guys at school would say, your team is so bad, they can't even have a capital A. They gave them a small A. So,
1: that's right, man.
2: You know, but that's good memories. If you stick with a losing team, eventually you'll have some great memories when they're good. So y'all have a great afternoon, and thank

0: for helping doing that.
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2: thank
1: buddy.
2: You, Kenny.
1: Appreciate it. Good call. We'll get into some other stuff coming up in the 1 o'clock hour. Usually Tim Hasselbeck would join us at 1, but he has to move to tomorrow. We will do that and much more. Coming up next, Chase and Big Joe, 102.5 The Game.
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15: Hour number two, Chase and Big Joe, 102.5 The Game here on this Tuesday. Hope you're having a great day so far. He's Big Joe. I'm Chase McCabe. Dr. Crane, Nick Frazier on the ones and twos. A couple of the schedule notes that we already know, that will continue to come out. Week one, the Seahawks will open on Wednesday. Still don't know that opponent, but we know the Chiefs are going to play on Monday Night Football, so it won't be them. I'm telling you, it's going to be the Super Bowl rematch.
16: Patriots?
15: Yeah. They're just not letting it leak right now because of what's going to come with that.
16: I don't think Kraft would allow that. Robert Kraft has a lot of pull.
15: It's either, okay, so I'll give you this. It's either that or I think Chicago. Seahawks-Bears could be a good opener because there's a lot of hype with the Bears and the Seahawks are the defending champs.
16: Well, we know it's not the Rams and Niners because they're in Australia.
15: Yep.
16: So that's not happening. Yeah, I mean, are the Patriots part of the rotation next year?
15: Yeah, that's what I'm saying. Oh, yeah. So of all the possibilities, so their home opponents are the division. So Rams and 49ers are out. Surely to God it won't be the Cardinals. It can't be the Cowboys or Giants because they're on Sunday night.
16: Right.
15: The Chiefs are on Monday night, so that leaves the Chargers, Bears, or Patriots.
16: Man. That's good.
15: So I would say, look at you. I say Bears or Patriots.
16: You're like a Columbo, man. You get all the clues and knocking them down, deductive reasoning.
15: Yep.
16: The Bears would be great. I just think Kraft would be like, hey, I don't want my team starting that far off, gets a guaranteed loss. I can see him now running his mouth.
15: Maybe.
16: The Bears would be fantastic.
15: I think that'd be a good one.
16: Be a fantastic game.
15: Week two, Bills, Lions on Thursday Night Football, which will open the new Highmark Stadium for the Bills.
16: That's a little weird for me.
15: I'm not too surprised. A lot of times they with a new – like, I think next year the Titans will start on the road. So I think they open at home this year.
16: I hope so.
15: And by the way, I have my schedule that I'm going to – I'll put out there in a second of I have completely just put this together and we'll see how close I am.
16: Okay.
15: You'll laugh. You'll like – I think you'll like it.
16: It's though. Like when Willie does his instantly tournament. I'm like, how do you have the – first of all, how do you have the patience to do that? And for this, I was like, okay. I just want to take the guess the first game. Is there a primetime game and who they close with?
15: That's it. Okay. Well, I will answer
16: We've agreed questions. Now that we think the last game at Nissan's versus the Texans.
15: Yep.
16: Okay.
15: I have that.
16: Right, Dr. Crane? Are you part of that?
15: I have. Thing? They open at home and they close at home.
16: Okay. I'm with you on that.
15: So that's what I have. Week three, we know the Cowboys and the Ravens will play in Rio. So that'll be fun. And then week 11 on Thanksgiving, Cowboys, Eagles.
16: Just put the Cowboys on prime time every either Sunday or Monday and be done with it.
15: Well, they always play Thanksgiving.
16: I know, but just be done with it.
15: It's a 3:30 game. Like.
16: But they're playing the Ravens where?
15: They're playing the Ravens in Rio on Sunday, September 27th. Time to be determined.
16: Just put them on every. I don't think. Nope. And people can bitch and moan. You'll still watch the Cowboys. It's the way it happens.
15: Sure.
16: Let me ask you this. Why do you think they're so powerful? I mean, they are the most powerful NFL team. Nobody comes close. Nobody comes close to the Cowboys.
15: I mean.
16: Because it was the Steelers.
15: It's a big market.
16: And then the Niners. And then the 90s, the Cowboys took over. They haven't been to the Super Bowl in 95. Hell, they've only been to playoffs a few times since then. So all those guys, they're gone. Aikman and Smith and Irvin, all those guys are gone, right? So why don't we have the same reverence for the Steel Curtain? I mean, I don't say we do, but the Cowboys are so powerful in every sense of everything.
15: Yeah.
16: Why?
15: It's a great question, because I really don't know. I really don't have the answer. I mean, they became America's team in the 90s. Well, really before that. I don't know. Dallas is a huge market.
16: I mean, the great line at Old Texas Stadium about why the stadium's half, the roof is half open, so God can watch his favorite football team play?
15: When in reality was they ran out of money.
16: I mean, that still resonates today
15: Did Tex Schramm say that? Or
16: one of them, yeah, I
15: Landry,
16: guess.
15: Or
16: who knows?
15: But when they were building Texas Stadium, because they started playing at, where'd they play, SMU or?
16: I don't, something like that. Cotton Bowl, maybe, right?
15: Yeah, Cotton Bowl. I think it was a Cotton Bowl. So they built Texas Stadium out in Irving, Texas, which is outside of Dallas. And they had, it was going to be a dome.
13: and but it wasn't the traditional dome, like with the blow up roof, like it was an actual like steel dome, and they ran out of money, and so it had the hole in the roof.
16: Brilliant.
13: And one Landry or somebody was asked about it, and he goes, "It's so God can watch the Cowboys play."
16: It's great, great line. Still yeah. today resonates today. All those years later, it still
13: and
16: resonates.
13: And so, with the new stadium, they have the retractable roof. It's about the same size. They don't. I don't think they ever open it, but that was, you know, Jerry made the joke of, well, we got to make sure God can still watch the Cowboys.
16: Right. And so, I think kind of the allure of the Cowboys is they've never been back to the Super Bowl.
13: Yeah.
16: I'm not sure what happens if they ever go back to Super Bowl and win again. I mean, does the love end there? I mean, because I can't.
13: No, I mean, like, I will. But see, for me, it was just, I remember watching with my grandfather and his brother. And then my dad, who talked about his dad being a Cowboys fan. And
16: right.
13: So it's like, that's why I like them. And, you know, granted, yes, it didn't hurt that, you know, I started discovering football in the early 90s when they were really good.
16: Sure. But yeah. And that's the thing with us growing up here in Nashville. We didn't have a team, and you had to pick between the Steelers or the Cowboys. That's the way it was with all the people I grew up with in the 70s. You picked one or the other, because the game you'd get on Sunday here was either the Falcons or the Cardinals. And usually it was the Falcons most of the time, and the Bengals a little bit that because of the proximity to Nashville. But that's what you got, and so we all had to split. Now, the guys that were really cool, the guys that smoked the cigarettes, they're the Raider fans, right? Like,
13: yeah.
16: Yeah, that guy drives the Dodge Charger. He's a badass. He's a Raiders fan. That's how we kind of grew up on teams in the 70s, and now it's far-reaching. The Titans are here, and everything all changes. But I just can't – you talk about – I mean, every prime time is Cowboys, Cowboys, Cowboys, Cowboys, which I get it because people watch. People love to see them not win games. And but I don't know who's second powerful. Patriots? I don't know. Packers?
13: Pittsburgh?
16: Pittsburgh? Mate, Raiders? I don't know.
13: That's a great question.
16: Probably Pittsburgh.
13: Probably Pittsburgh. Yeah. I'd say if you're going power rankings of just pull and like fan bases, you know. And people are going to argue this, but like I would say Cowboys, Steelers, maybe the Raiders. I mean,
16: there's probably. I tell people when the NFL drafts here, 2019, there's
13: Giants.
16: There's one fan base that was greater than the other 31 teams, and that was the 49ers fans came to Nashville. I saw more 49ers fans here in Nashville than I did any other team combined together put in there. But that's why I said the last game in Nissan Stadium could not be against the Steelers. Because so many Pittsburgh fans come to town and take over that stadium, it's almost like 75-25. Hell, when Minnesota came 2 years ago on that beautiful day, it was 75-25 Vikings fans. That's what happens when your team doesn't win, and then you bring the old school NFL teams here to town to play. So it was the Vikings, Steelers game. The Bills fans come in mass as well, too. So that's why I'd like for the opening game versus Jacksonville. You close the season versus Houston, all at home at Nissan Stadium. You say goodbye to it.
13: All right. So you want to hear it when we come back?
16: Yeah, your schedule?
13: Yeah.
16: Yeah, man.
13: I got it. I got all 18
16: games. Did you
13: write
16: it down or did you?
13: I typed it. I typed it.
16: I like this.
13: Yeah,
16: man.
13: Yeah. So I'll give it to you coming up. And I guarantee you this whole thing is going to be wrong. But
16: what if you're correct on every?
13: If I hit, like, I'll play in the lottery.
16: Good lord.
13: 615-737-1025. We will have my version of the Titans schedule coming up next. Chase and Big Joe, 1025 The Game.
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16: So just say, look, I'm sorry I did that. Own up to it, and now you go forward. Man, I'm getting attacked by something over here. My bad. Deep breath, I swallowed air. My bad. 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
13: Jason Big Joe, 102.5 The Game on this Tuesday. Before we get to the Titans schedule, just seeing some sad news out of Memphis. The Grizzlies have put out a tweet And thanks to our buddy Rick Merritt for sending it. That says, this is from the official Grizzlies account, that says, Memphis Grizzlies statement, we are heartbroken by the tragic loss of Brandon Clark. Brandon was an outstanding teammate and even better person whose impact on the organization and the greater Memphis community will not be forgotten. We express our deepest condolences to his family and loved ones during this difficult time.
16: Sad. I'm looking very sad now. News.
13: Yeah, I mean, he's been there a while. But yeah, just saw that and was like, whoa. So hate to see that.
16: Terrible.
13: Yeah. But so thoughts and prayers with his family for sure. So we'll see if we learn anything else, we'll obviously pass it on as we go along throughout the show today. So I mentioned I decided to sit down and put together my version of the Titans schedule.
16: Let's go, buddy.
13: And so I will take you through this. I expect this whole thing to be wrong, but you never know. So that's,
16: don't be so negative.
13: Yeah, we'll see. I might surprise you with some things. So here we go. Do we have any music there, Dr. Crane, for this? I will tell you, the Titans, in my schedule, in Chase McCabe's schedule, they do open at home against the Cleveland Browns.
16: Okay.
13: So we go AFC matchup, but not division, to open the season at Nissan Stadium, the final home opener in the current Nissan Stadium's history. I have the Titans opening against the Browns.
16: All right.
13: They hit the road for two straight, starting in week two, against the other Ohio opponent, and they head to Cincinnati to take on the Bengals.
16: All right.
13: Week number three, I have them in their first division matchup on the road at Indianapolis, taking on the Colts.
16: Okay.
13: They return home in week four against the Jets. So that's the first four.
16: Okay.
13: The NFL hates them, so they get the bye week in week five.
16: All right.
13: So an early bye for the Titans. But that's okay. They come back in week six on Monday Night Football at the Ravens. Right. So I have week six at Baltimore as the Monday night game.
16: So one, two, three, four of the first six on the road.
13: Yes.
16: All right.
13: Yes. All right. Week seven, head to New York, take on the Giants.
16: Jeebus. When are they coming home?
13: A lot later in the season.
16: Thanks. They'll be 1-10 by then.
13: Well, nice. That's the idea. So at the Giants in week seven.
16: All right.
13: Then at Houston in week eight.
16: Come on, man. Good Lord. This isn't Morgan Wallen. They're not on the damn road every week. All right. Two of the first six on the road.
13: Yeah, you're welcome.
16: Good night.
13: They finally returned home in week nine to take on the Steelers.
16: Oh, great. Thanks. Another road game. All right.
13: Week 10, I have them taking on the Eagles at home.
16: Okay. Pennsylvania special.
13: Yep. Week 11, Thanksgiving week, also at home against the Commanders.
16: All right.
13: So there you go. Three straight at home.
16: Oh, thanks.
13: You're welcome.
16: All right.
13: Week 12, the week after Thanksgiving, Thursday night football in Vegas against the Raiders. What do you think about that?
16: Nobody's going to watch that, but that's fine. All right. Thursday night, okay.
13: So that is where the Vegas trip
16: I'm already booking goes. It right now.
13: That's where I say week 12.
16: Right.
13: Week 13, back at home against the Colts.
16: Oh, thanks.
13: For the home game. Week 14 at Detroit.
16: All right. It'll be a fun trip in December.
13: Week 15. You're welcome. Week 15... the penultimate game at Nissan Stadium against the Jags.
16: Okay.
13: Week 16, on the road at Dallas. Week 17, you go to Jacksonville. So you see the Jags twice in a three-week span.
16: All right.
13: And then closing out the regular season and the original Nissan Stadium at home against the Texans.
16: All right.
13: So that's what I have.
16: Let me ask you this. How many Modellas did you have putting this draft together?
13: This schedule together?
0: None.
13: You think it's mean putting them on the road that long?
16: Two of the first eight? I mean, home games? Six on the road? Good Lord, yes.
13: Well, I got a lot of home games later in the season.
16: All right, let me ask, why Cleveland? Why do you feel Cleveland at home?
13: I just feel like that's a good, you know, home opponent, like, to open the last year of the stadium.
16: So I'm thinking that you're thinking that so many big marquee games that week, you got to have terrible games.
13: Yeah.
16: Tennessee-Cleveland.
13: Yeah, basically.
16: Okay.
13: Yeah, so that's kind of what I have there. So
16: now you've inspired me to maybe do one.
13: You should.
0: No, I don't know.
13: It's kind of fun. Well, I'll put it up on the screen on the video stream.
16: Even better.
13: So the people can see it. But.
16: So home Cleveland, at Bengals, at Colts, Jets at home, you got a bye week, Monday Night Football at the Ravens, at the Giants, at Houston. You come home for three, Steelers, Eagles, Washington, at Vegas. Now, I hope that's correct, at Vegas on a Thursday night.
13: Yeah.
16: I really, really, really do. Then Colts at home, at Detroit, Jags here, Dallas there, at Jacksonville, and Houston home. All right.
13: So that's what I got.
16: Okay.
13: So I'm sure none of it will be right.
16: I'm pretty sure none of this will be right. But that's all right, though. You took the challenge.
13: If I get the primetime games right, I'll take that.
16: I'm with you on the primetime game versus the – I think the Titans get one primetime game.
13: I actually think that too, but I just looking at it, I could see it being a Monday night or a Thursday night and not at home. Unless they just have nostalgia and want to do one more primetime game at Nissan Stadium.
16: Not really. We'll pass on that. I think at – to see Derrick Henry, this is the first time, right? It'll be the first time playing the Titans. Yep. Yeah, I could see that.
13: And later in the season against Vegas, you probably have Mendoza as the starter.
16: Yeah, Thursday night too.
13: So Cam Ward versus Mendoza.
16: Like it a lot.
13: Both three-win teams.
16: Yeah. I do, man. I hope that is...
13: It'll be the first Thursday night game they flex out of.
16: What channel is it on? I think it's on Nick Jr. I'm not sure. Nick Frazier Jr. Maybe like not that. Like that. Yeah, right?
13: Eric wants to weigh in on my schedule.
16: Yes.
13: Eric, what you got?
1: Hey, guys, if you'll notice something, guys, what have they done the last year on the Thursday night after Thanksgiving? It's been Dallas back-to-back, either at home or the road. Now, the Titans go to Dallas this year. If they were to do a Titans primetime game, wouldn't it be Tennessee at Dallas the following Thursday night after Thanksgiving?
13: So
1: you check the last few years.
13: Yeah, Eric.
1: Dallas Cowboys has been on. Yeah.
13: I speculated on that yesterday, so I don't think you're crazy.
16: But here's the deal, Eric. Yeah. Here's the deal. I talked about this. That if they play the following Thursday after Thanksgiving, they're usually playing the Cowboys, playing a team that played on that Thursday, because it's not fair to give the Cowboys 3 days of prep and only give the team they're playing only their 3 days. Get three extra days of preparation. They only get 3 days. So that's the thing. I'm interested to see who plays that late game on Thursday night and who the Lions play that day. That's who the Cowboys will play the next week.
1: Yeah, that's true. Yeah. Well, that's true too. I thought about. Yeah, I didn't think about that because last year Detroit and Dallas played each other on Thanksgiving Day. But also another reason I just brought that up was because remember the last time the Titans and the Cowboys played, that was on the Thursday night. I think it was the Thursday after Christmas here in Nashville.
13: It was, yeah.
1: So I'm just saying if it's a primetime game, it would more than likely be the Titans and the Cowboys involved. I'm not saying they'll definitely do that. I mean, I would love to see the Titans in the primetime game. But like I said, it would only be one, or the only other option I see them maybe doing, if it's not like a Thursday game or Monday or Saturday game, because I don't think they'll be on Sunday night game. I think it could be late in the season where they have them in the Saturday game because they have a couple of Saturday games. That's about the only other option. I just think the only night we definitely won't see them is Sunday night. I'd be shocked if we see them on Sunday.
16: Oh, my gosh, no.
1: It would either be Thursday night, a Monday night, or possibly, you know, maybe a late Saturday game, something like that. But I don't see them on Sunday night.
16: No, and I like what
1: just my
16: Right. Not like what Chase did. I think the Ravens Monday night game up there, it would be great. That'd be a great primetime game for them.
13: Yeah. I think the only way you see them on Sunday night is if they get flexed, which I don't really see happening.
16: Unless they're like 10-3, and then like, big game. That's it. Yeah. I mean, it'll all start leaking out a little bit here again today. And then the schedule is at 6 o'clock Thursday, allegedly.
13: Yeah, somewhere around that.
16: Yeah.
13: So here again, and I welcome feedback and criticism. My version of the Titans schedule, week one open versus Cleveland at home, week two at Cincinnati, then at the Colts, back home against the Jets in week four, the off week in week five. Three straight on the road after that at Baltimore on Monday Night Football in week six, at the Giants, at Houston, back home in week nine against Pittsburgh for three straight at home, Pittsburgh, Philadelphia, Washington, at the Raiders on Thursday night, week 12, the week after Thanksgiving, Colts at home, week 13, at Detroit, week 14, Jacksonville at home, week 15, at the Cowboys on week 16, at the Jags, week 17, and close out Nissan Stadium at home against Houston in week 18.
16: We'll see what happens, what I got, man. All right, I'm writing it down for Thursday when it comes out and see what goes on with that.
13: And if I get this correct, then we're all going to get lottery tickets and I'll pick everybody's number.
16: No, if you get half of it correct, I would be nonstop patting yourself on the back. If I did that and I got half correct, I'd go crazy.
13: Be like, hey, look at me.
16: Yeah, right? Well done with all that, man.
13: So we'll get your thoughts on this. 615-737-1025 is Chase and Big Joe. 1025 the game.
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5: I'm Fox 17 meteorologist Greg Bobas. The afternoon looks great. Plenty of sunshine, high temperatures climbing well into the upper 70s and low 80s. No rain chances today.
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13: Chase and Big Joe, 102.5 The Game. Hanging out on this Tuesday. So a few comments on my schedule. Jeremy in Clarksville says, it's wrong because you have a primetime Monday night game. Titans ain't getting a primetime game. All nooners for us.
12: Probably right, man.
13: Maybe right. We'll see. You know, one thing I didn't think about when putting this together, and I need to go look, but I feel like the last year of a stadium always gets you at least one primetime game.
12: You got to remember.
13: But no, there haven't been a ton at Nissan Stadium.
12: Nobody likes this franchise outside of Nashville.
13: I know.
12: Nobody cares. I know. Nobody wants to see the Titans on TV until they win.
13: I got it. I understand.
12: I asked somebody at a conversation a few weeks ago talking about the Titans, and he's like, yeah, Eddie George, Steve McNair. That's still what they remember. And hell, that was 20-something years ago. That's what it was. So, yeah, nobody. We want to see it's great for the city, but outside of Nashville, nobody cares, right? It's terrible.
13: No, I totally get it. On our YouTube chat, let's see. Caleb says 2 Monday night games seems a little rich. Oh wait, 1 Monday night, 1 Thursday night. That's possible. So I think 2 is certainly a stretch. I think it'd probably be one or the other.
12: Stretch. What's he up to?
13: Probably deleting things off Rachel's phone, if I had to guess.
12: Oh, man. What was the last primetime game? Was it the Monday night game in Miami in 23? Levis, the Dolphins come back?
13: Yeah, probably.
12: I'm trying to think the last. Because there wasn't one last year, right?
13: Correct.
12: Was there one in 24? I don't think. They were back to Miami in 24, didn't they?
13: So, I'm looking at something, too. The Titans, I'm trying to see how many primetime games have been at Nissan Stadium.
12: I can't remember. I don't remember the last. When was the last primetime game at Nissan?
13: I mean, it's been a while.
12: The 22 Cowboys game?
8: Correct.
13: Is that the last one?
8: Yeah, Jake and I had this conversation earlier. I believe it was the 22 Cowboys game where Josh Dobbs was playing. Yeah.
13: How was that game?
8: It was Thursday night, correct?
13: Yes.
8: Yeah.
13: Was that 22 or 21?
8: 22, December, like middle of December, I think, middle of December.
13: That's right.
8: December 29th.
16: Yeah. That's it. So, yeah, they're not, they're like, it'd be good. It'd be nice.
13: Oh, okay, here we go. Tennessee Titans record in primetime games by year. This will help. So they had 9-25, 1-24, 2-23, 5-22, 3-21, 4-20, 1-19, 4-18, 2-2017, 1 in both 2015 and 2016, 2-2014, 1-2013, 2-2012, and then none in 2011.
16: So I'm trying to think what primetime game they had in
13: what year?
16: 24.
13: That was, we were there. That was Miami.
16: That was 23.
13: Oh. No, remember, two straight years they went to Miami on Monday Night Football. So, yeah. So, we went the year before in 23, and then 24 they went back.
16: Because that was 24.
13: They won 31-12.
16: Was that Callahan's first win?
13: I think so.
16: What's the game he cried at? Patriots game?
8: That was Las Vegas, because you were there, right?
16: No. Yeah. His first year. Remember, he cried when they won a game, and they beat the Patriots, right? He cried.
13: Yeah. 2023, December 11th at Miami, and then November 2nd was a Thursday night. They were at Pittsburgh. Okay. Those were the two that year.
16: All right. There you go. All
13: and right, then in 2022, like I said, they had five.
16: Well, they should have, because you came off the number one seed in 21.
13: Monday Night Football at the Bills, where they got just destroyed on September 19th. And then they had two in November at the Chiefs on Sunday night, at the Packers on Thursday night. That was the plane game, wasn't it? I think it was.
16: Yes.
13: The DUI.
16: That's right. Yeah.
13: Then Thursday night, December, against Dallas, and then the Saturday game to close the season at the Jags.
16: Okay. All right.
13: So that's what they had in 23.
16: So all that being said, they might get a primetime game in 26. Might. I think nobody wants to see them or the Cardinals on primetime. Browns have a huge following. That's great. But I don't think nobody wants to see the Cardinals or...
13: What was the first year of Sunday Night Football on NBC? 2006?
16: 2006, I think it was.
13: All right. So the first time they appeared on Sunday Night Football was Titans at the Colts, December 30th, 2007.
16: Up there.
13: That was the flex game for the to get in to the playoffs, I think.
16: They got in, didn't they?
13: Yeah,
16: they played the Chargers the next week in the playoffs.
13: Yeah.
16: I remember the only other Sunday night game that comes to mind was the Colts game in 2018 when Gabbard had to play.
13: Yep, I remember
16: that.
13: Titans
16: had to win that game to get in. Gabbard played, Mariota set out, and Andrew Luck continued his 37-0 streak versus the Titans.
13: Yep, I do remember that.
16: Now, there was a preseason game in 2019 with Al Michaels and the Steelers, because I had Derek Mason and I did the pre and the post game on Channel 4. That's all I remember that. But other than that, I don't remember a lot of Sunday night games rolling through here.
13: They haven't had a lot. I'm looking at it now. 2009 was their second one. How you doing? You good?
16: Was that the Peyton game, the Code Blue game?
13: Yep, and they lost.
16: Yeah, and then Fisher comes out the next week with the Peyton jersey.
13: Yep.
16: And they go, why are you wearing a Peyton jersey? He's like, because I want to feel like a winner. If you did that today, be like, hey, guys, I'm a winner.
13: I mean, I'm looking. They had 2009. They didn't have another on Sunday night until 2018. And that was the game you just talked about.
16: That's right. Yeah. So that's not like they're top of mind for the NFL schedule people. Hey, we're missing a game here in October. Throw the Titans in there. Nobody cares.
13: Remember, they used to always have a Thursday night game against
12: the Jags, and they the did Jags. The color rush uniforms, and they look like a bad episode of Star Trek.
13: In fact, I think the only Sunday night game, there's only been, I believe, like two Sunday night games at Nissan Stadium, and they were against the Colts.
12: God,
13: the rest have been on, like, remember 2020, they were on the road at Green Bay. 2021, they were at the Rams. That was after Derek got hurt, and they won that game.
12: They did.
13: 22, I already mentioned, they lost at the Chiefs. And that was the last time they were on Sunday night.
12: Time flies, man. Yeah.
13: So there you go.
8: That Chiefs game was Malik Willis, wasn't it?
13: It was. Yeah. And he almost won.
12: Almost.
13: Remember, that was a one. That was a good game.
8: So what, 49, 47 or something like that? High score?
12: It was like 9-6.
8: I'm thinking of a different game then.
13: What year was that? That was 22?
12: Yeah. Or 23.
13: So. It was 22. They lost 20-17.
12: Yeah.
13: Yeah. 615-737-1025. That's our phone and text line, driven by Wilson County Hyundai. com. 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
28: No,
13: Chase and Big Joe, 102.5 The Game here on this Tuesday. Having some fun with the schedule and all of that, but some college football news. I saw that On3 has reported where game day is going to be for week one of the college football season.
12: Who knows?
13: They're going to Baton Rouge, LSU, Clemson.
12: Okay.
13: So, speaking of Lane Kiffin, they'll have game day there.
12: It's all about how many people get to watch and look and all that, and hope Clemson goes down there and just pounds them. Nothing better than start him out 0-1 down there and keep running that mouth.
13: Then you know, Brian Kelly would love that.
12: Yeah. Brian Kelly probably doesn't care. He's still getting paid $50 million. Oh, gosh. CBS Sports or something? He helped on the draft. Yeah. Yeah.
13: So LSU schedule.
12: His son, by the way, just took a job at Ole Miss as some grad assistant.
13: Oh, really?
12: Yeah.
13: Interesting. LSU schedule, open against Clemson week one, and then Louisiana Tech the next week. And then week three, Saturday, September 19th, at Ole Miss.
12: Let's talk about that for a second.
13: He's going to need extra security.
12: He's going to need more than extra security. He's going to have to coach from the Pope Mobile. Right. Right? He's going to have to drive the Pope Mobile onto the field, and that's how he's – I'm serious. There's a lot of people that I rate today at him.
13: You know what would be so lame if he coaches from the booth?
12: Oh, no. There's no way. He wants all that. He loves that animosity. Don't they play Tennessee as well up in Knoxville?
13: They do. Yeah, so Ole Miss is week three. A&M at home. McNeese State at home. Then they're at Kentucky. Mississippi State at home. At Auburn. Alabama. Texas at home, at Tennessee, November 21st, and then at Arkansas.
12: God, what a schedule. Good Lord. Yeah. So, but he's already been to Knoxville that one time of throwing the batteries and the mustard and everything else on the field. He had a fun time with all that. Was that 21? I think it was 2021 when that happened, when Ole Miss went up there and beat Tennessee. I think that's right. Yeah. So, yeah, but that Ole Miss game in 19 on September 19th is going to be something. I'm telling you, man, I hope everything's okay. Nope, nothing happens. Goodness, though, man, they're going to be irate. Oxford's going to go crazy on that day.
13: They're going to want to fight him.
12: So game day is going to come back week three. You got to go that way. I would think so. They should skip week one and go back week three.
13: Yeah. I mean, they could do that. That would be hilarious.
12: Right.
13: 615-737-1025 is our phone and text line. So I told our friend Ryan Porth that I'm predicting Bears Seahawks for the opener, and he said, "You're late predicting that." But he said, Schefter said it yesterday, he's expecting it, and everyone in Chicago is expecting it.
12: Okay.
13: So
12: Seahawks and the Bears.
13: I think that'd be a good opener.
12: I mean, we've already knocked the other opponents down to three. So, yeah, might as well.
13: Right. Sorry, my car.
12: It's okay.
13: I had to drop my car off this morning.
12: I got a text here from old Mark Owens, our good buddy down at MTSU.
13: How's Mark doing?
12: He's doing well.
13: You tell him we said hi.
12: I will. He was wondering why game day's not coming to Murfreesboro.
13: Well, game day does need to come to Murfreesboro. That'd be awesome.
12: Something else.
13: I would love that. So there you go. Game day week one. We're what, halfway to
12: something like that, 111 days in between. Yeah. Yeah. I'm not a fan of that because you got to go back. Where are you going to go? Where are you going to go week three in college football that's bigger than Ole Miss, than LSU at Ole Miss? Right. I know Clemson and LSU is a big game. I get all that. Tigers, Death Valley versus Death Valley. But then you got to, are we getting to Lane Kiffin saturation?
13: Probably.
12: Like, I don't see it here. Lane Kiffin again. Because you got to do the Alabama game, right? You'll get a few more, but, I mean, it's all about the eyeballs. And I guess, you know, like we said, radio station, you play the hits. College game day, play the hits. Go back in 2 weeks, play the hits. I understand all that. We'll go down there, and now the love fest again with Herb Street and that dog and Saban and everybody else. Thank God for McAfee on that show now. Bring some levity and some comedy to it. Not a bunch of kiss ass going on.
13: He does bring something.
12: Right. Right. He's like the Nick Cesario of College Game Day.
13: He is.
12: It's going to be perfect in every way possible, all that. So that's what it is, man.
8: Man walks on water.

0: about 2 weeks apart.
1: So yeah, yeah.
0: That's how I had it set up.
1: Okay, well, if they change that, then, yeah, because I'm with you. I'd rather for it to, you know, beat Houston because, you know, what they hold with the jersey thing, then watch them wear our jerseys on them and all that. So, yeah, I'm with you on that. That's all I want to say. It's, all right, man. Tighten up.
0: Tighten up. Thank you, Bear. Appreciate
2: it. Tighten up, Bear, indeed. Give it to Chase. Give it to him. About that schedule. Give it to him.
0: Hey, you know, he said he liked it for the most part.
2: Old Bear.
0: By the way, Dr. Crane sent this to us. Someone just bought this Mike Vrabel card for $750 on eBay, and it says it's called Coach's Quotes, and the quote is, "We won't make critical mistakes," and he signed it.
2: Oh, my goodness. Just waiting for another pitcher release sometime today. There's no telling. Have them someplace else.
0: Well, yesterday was the picture of her and her husband kissing.
2: Oh, God.
0: So I guess they're working through it.
2: What's the one at the Biloxi Casino after he got fired? Isn't that their casino picture?
0: Yeah,
2: or that's already been out for a while.
0: Yeah, that's been out.
2: Okay. All right. Well, there we have it, man.
0: There you go.
2: Thanks, Bear, for calling in.
0: 615-737-1025. But coming up next, our man John McClain going to join us from down in Houston here on Chasing Big Joe, 1025 The Game.
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6: This is Nick Frazier. The Tennessee Titans have officially announced the signing of first-round pick Carnell Tate. The contract details were released this past weekend as he signed for a $51 million fully guaranteed contract with a $33 million signing bonus as he has a $9.2 million cap hit. College basketball is coming back to Bridgestone Arena this winter as Wisconsin takes on Auburn on December 19th. This will be the second time these two teams have played each other all time. The Nashville Predators have yet to announce their next general manager for the franchise. Preds will hold immediate availability with assistant general manager Jeff Kilty and chief amateur scout Tom Nolan Wednesday at 12:45. Sad news out of Memphis as Grizzlies released a statement on the passing of forward Brandon Clark. Clark was 29 years old. And this evening, the Nashville Sounds begin a six-game homestand versus the Iowa Cubs. Coverage begins at 6:20 on 94.9 The Fan on the Game Nashville Sports Network.
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16: Hour number three, Chase and Big Joe, 102.5 The Game on this Tuesday. Usually he joins us on Monday, but excited to have him now. John McClain down in Houston joins us. John, how you doing?
17: I couldn't be better, guys. Now that all the rookie minicamps are behind us, we can get ready for the next official thing, the start of organized team activities, OTAs, and then the mandatory minicamp before they break for vacation. I'm ready for the season to start now.
16: Oh, I know. We are there with you. The schedule is going to be released on Thursday. There's a few things that have kind of trickled out throughout the last few days, but when it comes to the Texans, what do you think happens with them? How many primetime games could you see Houston getting?
17: First of all, it's the first time they haven't played a first-place schedule in 3 years. They'll get a second-place schedule. The division plays the NFC East, which means they'll play the Cowboys. And anytime there's a chance to beat the Cowboys, I'm all for it. I know they've got a national game. International game in Wembley Stadium against Jacksonville, which will be better based on the projections of both teams than the last one, in which the Texans destroyed the Jaguars in 2019. And one of the things, the first thing I look for is the first game. Then I look to see when they're going to play the Titans. Then I look to see if there's any irregularities like three in a row on the road. I think because their defense is great and people still like to see great defense, they'll probably get three nationally televised games, maybe four. It's just their offense was so boring last year. They couldn't run the ball, and Stroud He was good at times. People think he was bad in regular season. He was not bad in regular season. He was just horrible in the playoffs. So they still have a lot of exciting players. I think they'll get three.
16: Okay. I went and kind of made my version of the Titans schedule. And one thing that Joe and I kind of debated yesterday is how do you close out Nissan Stadium? And I said that it would just be perfect to have the final game at Nissan Stadium be against the Houston Texans. What do you think about that?
17: I think that would be great. It'd be kind of fitting. Texans are supposed to be good. The Titans are not. But it'll be a big game up there because of that. So I think that would be perfect. And the only other thing I could see, if they won a division, Jacksonville should be in playoff contention, Indianapolis, but boy, there's no history with those teams, so I hope that's what they do. I'd also like to see them open a new stadium with the Texans.
16: Yeah.
9: We're talking to John McClain on the Chase and Big Joe Show. John, I mean, you've done this a long time. Did you ever think you would see all this? And it's been going on for years now, but the schedule release has become a very important day in the National Football League. Did you ever think you'd see a day like we've seen the last probably 10, 12 years because of this?
17: Absolutely not, Joe. Used to, the schedule would be released during the draft as an afterthought. And it is amazing what great marketers the NFL people are, because we already know who's going to play whom and when, where. But the win part, they have just done an unbelievable job. They are the other team sports are so jealous.
9: Oh yeah, absolutely. And is it, you think, Chase and I talked about this yesterday, it's got to be easier now, John, because there's only, we figured out one stadium, or maybe none now, that share with the baseball, right? It's all 32 teams have their own basically stadium, right? I know the Jets and the Giants share MetLife Stadium, but it's got to be easier now with the schedule. I can imagine back in the day when you had half the league shared their stadium because of baseball, it had to be almost a nightmare to put together a schedule.
17: And baseball rule, they would have to get the baseball schedule work around it. Even back then, some stadiums had concerts. I see right now some of the schedule for the NFL, they have to worry about concerts. I can't believe they don't wait till they get the NFL schedule and then schedule the concerts. And I tell you something right now that's driving the players crazy, especially the union, is the owners will not do for the players in the NFL what they're doing for the World Cup players. And that is to put great grass in every stadium. But it is amazing. In the old days, like the Astros, there was baseball configuration. It was baseball surface till baseball was over. And what the Oilers had to play on had to been, well, there were a lot of bad surfaces, one of the worst. And players today, they can't believe it. You tell them some stories about what play. And we're talking about, like, we're not talking about 1930 or 40. We're talking about 1980s, 1990s. But NFL players have never had it better than they do today, no matter what their complaints are.
9: Exactly right. John, Chase and I are talking again about the Cowboys opening the season on the road. They got Game 3, primetime, Game 1, primetime, Thanksgiving, all the other good stuff. Let me ask you this. You spent a lot of time with Bud Adams. How did Bud Adams feel about the Cowboys? I know you were with them in the 70s, 80s, and 90s and all that, but I got to think that the Cowboys and their love and the adoration from everybody had to drive him a little bit crazy.
17: Well, I'll tell you one thing he didn't like. When the Cowboys and the Oilers came into existence in 1960, the Cowboys got screwed royally on their expansion draft, and they were terrible. That first season, they had one tie where the Oilers threw the ball like crazy with George Blanda, Hall of Fame players, and that ended up in Hall of Fame. They won the first two American Football League championships, went to double overtime against Lamar Hunt's Dallas Texans in the third championship game. But then all of a sudden, the Cowboys started to win, and Bud started to have problems with players because they thought he was cheap, and he changed coaches every 2 years while the Cowboys had stability with Tom Landry. And so I think Bud, in 79, the closest the Texans ever came to cutting into the Cowboys' popularity was in 79 during the Love You Blue era, when on Thanksgiving the Oilers went to Texas Stadium and beat them. Beat them with Earl Campbell, Dan Pastorini, Mom Phillips. And that is the most popular the Oilers have been across the state of Texas. And, of course, they couldn't sustain it because Bud fired Mom Phillips after the next season, and then they went into another tailspin while the Cowboys still had their stability with Tom Landry. So Bud came to accept Cowboy fans down here like we all do. They're like traffic, humidity, and mosquitoes. You just learn to live with them.
16: That is the best way to put it. Is there almost a little bit of now you just kind of feel sorry for them because it's been so long since they've been to a Super Bowl? Or is it celebrated?
17: Feel sorry for the Cowboys? Are you kidding me?
16: I say that facetiously.
17: I hope so. Feel sorry for their fans. I never have had anything against Cowboys. I grew up loving the Cowboys in Waco. I never missed a game. Never. From the time they started until I came down here in 1976. And it's the fans, the arrogance, the obnoxiousness down here. Cowboy, it's like somebody wrote, it was on a text thread I have with a bunch of my Baylor buddies. It was Steve Sarkisian calling out Ole Miss and saying you can get basket weaving degree there. And one of the guys goes, this is a great combination of the Longhorns' arrogance and the SEC's low standards. And I can't wait for Lane Kiffin to respond to that. Now, I've always thought basket weaving would be hard, but I think it's great. But the Longhorn fans and the Cowboy fans, they've earned that arrogance through the decades, but it still drives me crazy.
9: Oh, absolutely. John, before we go to the break, get your thoughts, and I always like talking about old-school NFL guys. Craig Morton passed away yesterday, 83 years old, only four quarterbacks to start the Super Bowl of two organizations. Peyton Manning, Brady, and Warner did that as well. But your thoughts on Craig Morton and what he meant to the game and to the league back in the day?
17: Tom Landry used to drive Cowboy fans crazy when he would rotate Roger Staubach and Craig Morton. Everybody loved Roger because he was Captain America. Nobody liked Morton. Morton had a terrible game in the Super Bowl. They lost to the Colts. It was so bad they called it the Stupor Bowl. And I was so mad. I was in high school. After it was over, I wrote Craig Morton a really nasty letter, gave it to my mother, told her to mail it. I addressed it to Craig Morton, Dallas Cowboys, Texas Stadium. And I just assumed mine would be one of the only ones that anybody wrote. And you know there were thousands. And so I met Craig when he did talk shows in Denver, and he had me on as a guest. And he was so nice to me. And like an idiot, I thought, I sure hope he doesn't remember that letter I wrote, because it was nasty. And then a few years later, I was at my parents' house one time spending the night, and I was going through some drawers to see if I'd ever left any money in any of them. And there it was. There was that letter I wrote Craig Morton, my mother didn't mail, and I was so glad that I'm thinking, okay, that's the only letter Craig Morton will ever remember is the one I was so ugly about. He could not have been a classier guy.
16: That is fantastic. We'll have more with John McClain coming up next here on the Chase and Big Joe Show, 102.5 The Game.
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16: Jason, Big Joe, 102.5 The Game, continuing our conversation with John McClain down there in Texas, in Houston to be precise. with the NFL schedule being released on Thursday, it's gone now, John, from, you know, CBS and Fox and NBC, ESPN, to now you got Netflix and Amazon and YouTube and other things involved. As the NFL looks at their next set of media rights deals, what do you think this looks like in 5 years?
17: Oh, my goodness. They're going to get more money from gambling, of course, but the media rights will skyrocket to even more than they believe. I think it's interesting that Rupert Murdoch, who owns Fox, is trying to get Trump involved because he doesn't like the way that they're giving so many games to the streaming services. And they've always used their antitrust exemption against them, but the NFL, they have some of the most expensive, powerful lawyers on retainer, experts in their field. The bottom line is the franchise's value just keeps going up, and they'll be worth, they're talking about, well, Seattle might not get 11 or 12 billion. They might have to settle for like 8 or 9. Well, I'll tell you what the NFL is going to do at some point. For decades, they have made an ownership group have a primary owner that has to have 30% liquid. And that 30% was okay when the franchises were 500 million, 600 or 700 million. But you have severely reduced the field of competitors for your team. So they ought to find a way to reduce that and let the primary owner be designated, but not make them be liquid but 30%. It's almost not fair. Then you'd have more people bidding on it. And I think that will open it up even more. Whatever number we write down about what the NFL will bring in every year, what the owners will get, and then what their franchises will be worth, no matter what we write down, it's going to be less.
9: It's crazy. John, with the schedule that's going on, is the NFL spending, in your opinion, too much time worrying about international games?
17: As long as people still are watching the games and as long as the stadiums and the products are being sold and they're still gambling on those games, I don't think so. I wish they'd go ahead and just get to the point where there's going to be an international game every week. We'll have 18 international games. Every team will have to play all games somewhere overseas. And I think that people will be talking more about the games, but the people that go to these international games, they seem to have a blast. And I've been to one when it counted. That was Jacksonville and Houston in England, but I've also been to Tokyo and Mexico City for preseason games, and I've been to a regular season game in Mexico City, and how crazy all those fans are for the NFL. It just blows me away. And I don't think it's going to make us any less interested. I know I don't care to see, I don't care if they play in a cricket stadium or what. I only care what happens on the field.
9: Amen to that. And also, if I'm the Titans next year and there's an international game and it's a home game they take away from me, I'm not letting the NFL do it. I want as many home games as I can have, right? Isn't that the of having home games and the revenue and everybody coming there? I would not give up a game to go international.
17: Well, you don't have a choice. every team is going to give up a home game. Now, they're not going to make the Titans do that next year, really, until the Titans get good. It's not like they're Jacksonville threatening to use England as a place to relocate unless they get what they want, which they are. But eventually, every team will have to give up a home game. And when you do, you don't make less money. The league makes sure you are well compensated.
16: So do you think that that's going to be a better strategy by the league than putting a franchise over in London or wherever?
17: I think that eventually, remember when we had the Concorde and you could get from New York to London in 2 hours, and then they abandoned the Concorde. I've read stuff recently, the possibility of somebody coming up with something to get you there. Until they get to where every team could get there, make it a lot shorter trip, not for the East Coast, but to the West Coast and the Midwest, they're not going to put a franchise there because it is an inconvenience to have to make that trip. And it doesn't matter how much time you have off afterward. I think we will never see franchises anywhere else in the world until we can get there a lot quicker. And I do think internationally, when they do expand, it would be to Canada, to Toronto, and it would be to Mexico City.
16: So that's because that led me into my next question, because I was going to ask about, I think expansion's coming, at least two more teams, if not more. But so you say Toronto, you don't think the Bills would try and stop that?
17: Oh, well, the Bills could try to stop it, but the bottom line is, if the NFL wants something, the NFL is going to get it. And Toronto, of course, is a great city, an international city in every sense of the word, and I think that would be where they would go. But let's be honest, the NFL, Roger Goodell, everybody loves the UK. I know one of our former columnists, a good friend of mine, he covers the NFL for TalkSport.com in London. You know, they cover over here, you see him breaking stories about Rossini and Vrabel. They have correspondents over here because there is so much interest over there in the United States, especially from people who are younger, who have grown up where we are. They love coming over here. And the NFL, of course, has done a fantastic job marketing the league, not just to the UK, but all over the world. Germany, because there are so many American military bases there, the interest, like in the original World League American football, there was more interest in Germany than anywhere.
9: That's fascinating with that. Let me ask you this, John. I don't know if you have any insight in this or not, but can owners call the league and say, hey, do you mind this weekend we'd like to be home, or this weekend like to be out? I just think at some point the owners should be allowed to say, hey, do you mind this for us? Do you think that's happening or never going to happen?
17: No, I think owners do that all the time. And if it's an owner like Jerry Jones or Robert Kraft, who's a mover and shaker and they want something, they get Roger Goodell on his cell phone. And I know Bud Adams, who did a lot behind the scenes to help Paul Tagliabue replace Pete Rozelle as commissioner over Jim Finks, the general manager, and Tagliabue always appreciated Bud's help on that. So when Bud needed something, like Bud wanted to move his franchise and they didn't want him to move in a smaller market, they wanted to work harder to get a stadium built here, he says, nope, I'm moving. I want to move to Nashville. And so they said, okay. They could have stopped him. They stopped the Saints from leaving New Orleans after Katrina, where Benson wanted to go to his hometown of San Antonio, and the league said, absolutely not. Well, they could have done that here, but they didn't do it because Tagliabue owed Bud. Bud had been a good soldier throughout the decades.
16: He is John McClain joining us here on the program. John, always appreciate it, and we'll talk next week.
17: Guys, it's my pleasure. Thank you very much, and I can't wait till next week.
16: Absolutely. John McClain joins us usually every Monday at 2 o'clock here on the program. We'll come back, react to some of that. Coming up next, Chase and Big Joe, 102.5 The Game.
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4: I'm Fox 17 meteorologist Greg Bobas. The afternoon looks great. Plenty of sunshine, high temperatures climbing well into the upper 70s and low 80s. No rain chances today.
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0: whose car is...
1: Little Alan Jackson coming back here on this Tuesday, chasing Big Joe, 102.5 The Game. One thing I wanted to mention to you that I forgot about, but I saw this yesterday, that I guess the Titans announced they've made one new hire and 17 promotions on the football staff. And, okay, not that big of a deal. They hired a new scout or whatever. But something that did kind of catch my attention, you know, Bryce Wasserman is a name that's been brought up before.
2: That's her son-in-law?
1: Correct.
2: Okay.
1: Or something like that.
2: I think it is.
1: He is now on the football council head of football research.
2: What the hell is that?
1: That's what I want to know.
2: So read that again?
1: Football council / head of football research. Does that mean he's like the lawyer?
2: I don't think he's legal.
1: Like, what does that mean?
2: Who else is on the council?
1: Well, no, it just says football council / football research.
2: So that's her son-in-law, right?
1: Yeah.
2: So he's got some made-up title to justify him being over there.
1: I think what that should say is spy for Amy /...
2: I mean, everybody knows that, right? I mean, that's the thing.
1: Yeah.
2: It's like you walk up and you're like, don't say a word.
1: You're right. He's the one that's going to...
2: Don't say a word at all. That ain't going to work. It's crazy, man. Yeah, I don't know, man. Just titles, and more titles.
1: Look. So what does this look like in... I mean, she's 70. So, I mean, you know, that's relatively young. I mean, I think for a long time, everybody thought Kenneth was going to be the one that kind of takes over.
2: But aren't they equal in everything?
1: Well, yes.
2: There's three of them.
1: But the NFL, because they bought one out. Well, there's under ownership is Amy, Kenneth, Barclay, and Susan Lewis.
2: Okay. So Barclay and Ken are brothers.
1: Yes, because the...
2: That's the one son that
1: passed away.
2: That passed away.
1: Right.
2: Is Tommy married to Susan?
1: No, I think they got bought out.
2: That's so... This is like watching an episode of Dallas.
1: Yeah. But remember, the NFL was like, somebody's got to be the controlling owner.
2: Right.
1: So, I mean, so that's why...
2: 34%?
1: That's why she's the controlling owner.
2: Oh. Okay. It's all so confusing. I don't know where anything goes over there.
1: But I guess what I'm asking is... You know, whenever she doesn't want to do that anymore, is Kenneth the heir apparent? I mean, he's here.
2: Right. We always called him Bud Light.
1: Yeah. Well, he's the fourth, right?
2: He's Bud the fourth, right?
1: Yeah.
2: So I would think, why not? I do like him, though.
1: Yeah, I've always liked him.
2: Because he's done every job. Like, he spent a season with us in the media. He's, like, done every job over there.
1: And he knows, like, if you see him, he will come up and say hi. And she will, too. I'm not saying she doesn't. But
2: right.
1: But I've actually always been very impressed with her on that. But,
2: nice.
1: But Kenneth, like, will walk up with everybody and just be like, how we doing, guys?
2: Right. I know Amy saw her the one time, walked up and said, hey, Robbie.
1: No.
2: How are you?
1: She did not.
2: Big fan. Listen every morning.
1: No, I mean, like I said, I've had good interactions with her when I've met her. I met her 4 or 5 times.
2: Nice.
1: Now, granted, the first time, it didn't hurt that the longtime GM was who I was standing next to.
2: Sure.
1: That didn't hurt.
2: Of course not, right? and moving forward. So, yeah, I mean, again, I don't know. Wasserman, that's just a made-up title. You know, I don't know. I mean, made-up titles are the best thing ever.
1: Yeah. You know what the funny thing about all this is? If they go 14-3 this year, nobody will give... You know what about what his
2: still
1: title
2: laugh
1: is.
2: About it, yeah. But
1: sure,
2: right.
1: But nobody will care.
2: Yeah,
1: it's like, oh, they're good again. Okay,
2: yeah, that's right. That's exactly right. Nobody cares.
1: Now, you and I have a better chance of winning the lottery than them going 14-3.
2: I'd really like to win the lottery.
1: I know, and then we'd never see you again.
2: Mega Millions is tonight. It's $225 million.
1: We'd find you. I mean, we would find you. Nick and I would definitely come find you because we know where you're going to go.
2: Like, is it that obvious?
1: It's not like you would go into hiding somewhere. We'd walk in Sloppy Joe's. Be like, there he is.
2: Saw him. Like, what are you guys doing here?
1: Will you buy us a drink? Sure.
2: Right. How about me buy you a bar? Just let me know. I will do that for you, too, as well.
1: Will you buy Sloppy Joe's? Is that what
2: I will. Okay. I'll still keep the name because it'd be very appropriate.
1: But you would then be Sloppy Joe.
2: All right.
1: That's what would happen.
0: Is this pre or post hair transplant from Turkey?
2: This would be post.
1: Yeah.
2: Because I'm getting hair and I'll be looking like David Lee Roth in 1984.
1: No, we're going to walk up to the bar. You're going to be hunched over with long hair and a ponytail, but still like a receding hair.
2: Oh, come on, man. No, I'm going. Who's got the best hair today?
0: Rapunzel?
2: Today? Like Yossi? Like Roman Yossi's got pretty...
1: I don't know. If you're from the Predator standpoint, Yossi's still like... up there, but Luke Evangelista has
2: that's challenged him. Right, okay. I'll take that.
1: I would say, yeah, the pretty boy Vincenzo thing, like that
2: I'd take
1: off.
2: That. And
1: yeah.
2: I tell people, like, when they got long hair and they're looking at me, I'm like, listen, if I had long hair, I've told you this before, I would grow it like Crystal Gale.
1: Oh, yeah.
2: I'd have hair past my butt. I would be long hair.
1: There was one day I went to practice and I was in the locker room and, you know, Roman and I had gotten to know each other pretty well at this point, to the point where I could mess with him. And he was letting his hair grow out. And I looked at him, I was like, you letting the hair grow out? And he goes, yeah, I'm seeing what it does. And I just go, you son of a...
2: Right? Like, just let it go, man. When my hair grows out, I'm telling you, I look just like Krusty the Clown.
1: Yeah.
2: It grows so much out to the side, it looks awful. Awful. You got hair on top, bro.
1: I got hair on top. It's yeah, you're just, good. It's, you know.
2: You're fine. You got that. And no, I don't know what you call Dr. Crane's mop.
0: I choose to have it cut this way, so it's all right.
1: I bet if you grew yours out, like, you could have some flowing locks.
0: Oh, I will bring some pictures.
1: Is yours straight or curly?
0: When I was a kid, it was curly, but now I've gotten older, it's straight, yeah.
2: Now, are you forcing haircuts because of what your mom does for a living? Like,
0: I've never, haircut? I mean, I've never had to pay for a haircut. You know, when I went to school, it had to be above the neck collar, and it had to be over the ears.
2: Right.
0: So, no, but now I like the nice military cut, high and tight. But eventually, sometime during the summer, I'll buzz it all.
2: Just grow it all out for us. Just grow it all out.
0: You don't want that.
2: I mean, you walk in here looking like who knows what, but do that. Grow, guys, if you're out there and you got hair, grow it out. Don't.
0: My mom says, yeah. If you got hair, grow it.
2: Grow it, right? Well, it's good for her commerce, for what she does for a living. So keep growing that stuff out, man.
1: That is true. It's good for business.
2: I wonder what kind of hair Nick Cesario's got. I bet he's got nice hair.
0: Frosted tips,
2: right? From afar, you could be like, that's a handsome guy.
0: Maybe back in the day, you used to get a perm.
2: Yeah, I had a perm a long time ago.
0: Really?
2: It was great. That smell, though, of the perm, ugh, it's terrible.
0: The color, dark blue, gross.
2: No.
0: Chemicals, yeah. That's what the old perms used to be.
2: Oh, really?
0: Mm-hmm.
2: That's a good segment.
1: This is a great segment.
0: When you're around your mom for 39, 43 years of hair, that's what you get right. After school.
2: You're right on that. By the way, tomorrow night, we're going to be at the Omni on Thursday, but tomorrow night they have another songwriter night called This Bar Could Talk. Go down there. It's free, featuring Colton Armstrong, Marilyn Bates. We're going to get Chase on stage one night. Wade Fitzgerald, Dave Kane's down there. You're a big fan of Dave Kane.
1: Yeah, that's awesome.
2: That's tomorrow night at Bar Lines. It's free. Go down there and see some of the best songwriters in the city at the Omni Nashville Hotel. We're down there Thursday, but go down there the day before and hang out in Bar Lines and see if this bar could talk songs and stories from Bar Lines.
1: Love that.
2: Let me get you on the stage down there, buddy.
1: It'll be fun. Sit there and do a little picking and grinning.
2: Yep. I think you could do that.
1: I need to revisit the stand-up thing. I've been kind of writing some stuff down lately.
2: Okay. They call Zanies, and they have, should. Like, tomorrow night's open mic night. Wednesday nights.
1: Yeah. All right. So, Chris on our text line asked, is it council, C-O-U-N-C-I-L, or C-O-U-N-S-E-L? And it's S-E-L. He said he's the lead lawyer for the football side. That's lawyer. According to Chris on our text line.
2: He's the lead litigator / lawyer for the Titans?
1: For the football team. I guess they need a football lawyer. I don't know what the hell that meant, like why they need that, but that's...
2: Don't they have that guy named Birch who's like brilliant?
1: Adolphus Birch.
2: He's brilliant and smart and
1: But I mean,
2: else?
1: Is there football law we don't know about?
0: I thought Adolphus Birch left, did he not?
1: No, I think he's still there.
0: Father-in-law, by the way.
2: He is, that's right. This is crazy. I mean, a football lawyer?
1: Yeah, he's still there. Senior Vice President and Chief External and League Affairs Officer. All right. We got to
2: We're not interrupting celebrity birthdays for this.
1: No,
2: nonsense.
1: I know. We should do this one day. You have to decide, and maybe we give away. I tell you what, tomorrow we'll do this to give away something that I'm going to read titles, and you have to tell me, is that really a title for the Titans, or is it made up?
2: Okay. Don't we have tickets giveaway today?
1: We do, but I don't think we have time
2: okay.
1: to do it now. So, caller number.
2: Let's go 5.
1: Caller number 5, 615-737-1025. 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
1: Chase and Big Joe, 102.5 The Game here on this Tuesday. We'll be out and about tomorrow. Looking forward to that. I'll tell you more about that. 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So definitely please go and do that. With that, let's get to what day is it and celebrity birthdays.
0: Okay, first on the list we have National Odometer Day. So, you know, make sure they're checking out. Go get your oil checked and all that fun stuff. National Nutty Fudge Day is today. Interesting. there's a lot of doctor stuff here today. National Fibromyalgia Awareness Day. National Nurses Day, National Chronic Fatigue Syndrome Awareness Day. There's International Awareness Day, and it's more specified in a chronic immunological and neurological diseases. And Sex Differences in Health Awareness Day. And I believe this is Limerick Day. Limerick. There we go. So that's all I got.
1: And tomorrow we'll be at Nash Dogs in Old Hickory. So looking forward to that. Because we love that.
2: Yeah. You know you don't have to read all the days, right? You get to.
0: Well, yeah, but I just want to make sure we're covering all grounds.
2: I like that. Yeah. All right, time for celebrity birthdays. Get these within two of both sides of the birthday. Chase, you go first. How old is Philippe Alou? Philippe Alou. Or is it Philippe? Philippe Alou, anyway. He was the dad of Moises.
1: He was the manager of the Expos, right?
2: That's right.
1: 83.
0: 79.
2: 91. Ooh. Dr. Crane, how old is former NBA coach George Karl?
0: 62.
2: 74. 75. Chase up 1-0. Chaser, how old is Sweet Lou Whitaker from the Tigers?
1: 67.
0: 60.
2: 69. Chase up 2-0. Nice. Dr. Crane, how old is Emilio Estevez?
0: 59.
1: 64.
2: 64 exactly. It's 4-0. Chase, how old is Tony Hawk?
1: Tony Hawk. 56.
0: 53.
2: 58. Chase up 5-0. Dr. Crane, how old is golfer Jim Furyk?
0: 67?
1: 60.
2: 56. Chase, how old is Steve Smith Jr., NFL receiver?
1: 42.
0: 44.
2: 47. Dr. Crane, how old is actor Gabriel Byrne?
0: 44.
1: 54.
2: 76. Chase, how old is actor Bruce Boxleitner? He was in Tron, and he did some Star Trek stuff.
1: 77.
0: 72.
2: 76. Chase up 6-0. Dr. Crane, how old is Ving Rhames? Pulp Fiction?
0: 83.
1: Did you say 83?
0: I did.
1: I'm going to say 57.
2: 67. Hmm. Chase, how old is Jason Biggs? He was from American Pie.
1: Yeah. 46.
0: 52.
2: 48. Chase up 7-0. Dr. Crane, how is Rami Malek? He played Freddie Mercury in the Queen movie, won the Academy Award.
0: Oh, yeah. That was a good movie.
2: Great movie.
0: Let's see. I'm going to go with 50. No. 47.
1: 37.
2: 45. You're on the board, nice. Buddy. 7-1. All right, lightning round. Chaser, how old is singer Steve Winwood, who used to live here in Nashville?
1: 78. 67.
2: 78 exactly. It's 9-1. Dr. Crane, how old is singer Billy Squire?
0: 63. 76. 76
2: exactly. Chase is winning 11-1. Chase, how old is Kix Brooks of Brooks and Dunn?
1: 65. 63. 71.
2: Dang. Dutch Crane, how old is, let's see, actor Stephen Baldwin?
0: I'm going to go 62.
1: 64.
2: 60. It's now 11-2. Chase, how old is actress Kim Fields? She was on Facts of Life. She was Tootie on Facts of Life.
1: 61.
0: 70.
2: 57. Dr. Crane, how is actress Samantha Mathis? She was on, she was 80s, 90s actress. Some movies back in then.
1: Great description.
2: Right?
0: 55.
1: 63.
2: 56. She was in a movie called That Thing You Do, filmed there in Nashville. Chaser, how old is actress Ray Seahorn? She was a legal lawyer in Better Call Saul.
1: 54.
0: 58.
2: 54, exactly. It's 13-3. We're not stopping this. Dr. Crane, actor Mackenzie Astin. He was in Scandal and the Facts of Life. His brother, Sean Astin.
0: 59. 61.
2: 53. Chaser, how old is actress Claire Bowen? She was in the TV show Nashville.
1: 44.
0: 48.
2: 42. And with that, Chase wins 14-3. That's the number two all-time most you've gotten. You had 18 that one day.
1: Yeah, that was nice.
2: 14-3.
1: Well, there you go.
2: I mean, one of these days. Just, no, there's not one of these. You keep saying that.

0: guys and want you to do better and get help if you need to. Go to therapy. Please reach out and talk to us anytime you need to. We are here for you. I tell you all the time, our world's a better place because you guys are here. And listen, we need to celebrate your success. We all want to come to your comeback party. We all want to be in the front row and celebrate you. You're doing fantastic. Keep going. Keep going forward. You're doing such great things. But go to therapy. Talk to us if you need to. Talk. It opens up a whole lot of things in your world that feel a whole lot better. Know that we're here for you, that we love you, and know that more importantly, more than anything else in this world, how much God loves you.
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3: This is Nick Frazier. The Tennessee Titans have officially announced the signing of first-round pick Carnell Tate. The contract details were released this past weekend as he signed for a $51 million fully guaranteed contract with a $33 million signing bonus as he has a $9.2 million cap hit. College basketball is coming back to Bridgestone Arena this winter as Wisconsin takes on Auburn on December 19th. This will be the second time these two teams have played each other all time. The Nashville Predators have yet to announce their next general manager for the franchise. Preds will hold immediate availability with assistant general manager Jeff Kilty and chief amateur scout Tom Nolan Wednesday at 12:45. Sad news out of Memphis as Grizzlies released a statement on the passing of forward Brandon Clark. Clark was 29 years old. And this evening, the Nashville Sounds begin a six-game homestand versus the Iowa Cubs. Coverage begins at 6:20 on 94.9 The Fan on the Game Nashville Sports Network.
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11: D-Mace, Vingan, and Donick, 102.5 The Game. Willie Donick, Derek Mason, Adam Vingan, and David Janes here with you. We hope you are having a wonderful Tuesday, a beautiful day. In our fair city, Nashville, Tennessee, my day got off to a great start. I pissed off so many listeners on Robbie and Rex Road with my Predators takes this morning. Bright and early, 6:30 a.m.
8: No, you didn't. Sarcastically, I said.
11: Do tell. It's nothing you haven't already heard. It's exactly. The stuff I say on this show.
8: Same
11: all
8: stuff
11: the time.
8: That pisses you off, Willie, at times.
11: But here's
12: that angered Robbie and Joe?
11: No, it angered the listeners. Oh. The listeners were flooding the text line, and I made the mistake after the segment of going into the text line Ooh. To see what people had to say. And people can be hurtful. My favorite, this comes up all the time, and I'm not sure if it's from the same person, but well, Adam's clearly never played competitive sports in his life because he likes tanking. Again, okay? I'm not Derek Mason. I'm not Willie Donick, all right? I played competitive Little League for a year.
8: That counts.
11: I played middle school basketball.
8: Definitely
11: counts. It was competitive relative to skill level. Mm-hmm. But it was fun hearing the response. A lot of the listeners of Robbie and Rex Road also listen to DVD. But I know that there isn't 100% crossover. So perhaps people were introduced to my opinions on hockey this morning, and I had a lot of fun with it, as did Robbie and Joe.
12: Did Joe have a problem with you interacting on the text line? Did you abstain from responding to texters?
11: Oh, I responded to texters at like 6:45 this morning.
12: Man. On the text line?
11: Yes.
8: You are a glutton for punishment.
12: Joe must be very disappointed.
11: Joe does not like when I do that.
8: But
11: Joe does not like
8: it. You cause the fans to, you know, participate.
11: Yes.
8: You know, it's interactive.
11: I like to egg them on.
8: Exactly. You're a glutton for punishment, too.
11: That is also true in more ways than one. Speaking of hockey, Greg Wyshynski of ESPN will join us at 4 o'clock. I don't know what you're laughing about. Trevor Maddich will join us at 4:40. Mm-hmm. I do want to start today's show on the Stanley Cup playoffs because I'm like a lot of you. It sucks that the Predators have not been in the playoffs in recent years. I'm watching all of these great games, these great series, and I'm envious. I want the Predators to be back in those series. But there was a moment in last night's game between Colorado and Minnesota, which Colorado won 5-2, by the way, that made me really miss the playoffs. Did y'all see what happened between former Predators forward Michael McCarron and Josh Manson in last night's game?
8: Those
11: little moments in the series. I mean, the one that Predators fans probably remember most, Ryan Johansson, Ryan Kessler, 2017 Western Conference Final, Ryan Johansson saying after the game, I don't know how Ryan Kessler's family even roots for this guy. Yeah, I love those little rivalries. So if you missed it, here's what happened. Early in the game, Michael McCarron, and you know Michael McCarron, he's called Big Sexy for a reason. He's big. He lays out Josh Manson with a hit, and the two of them get tangled up, and Josh Manson takes the butt end of his stick and hits McCarron in the face. I believe, Willie, the officials reviewed it for a major, ended up calling it a double minor. The Wild scored on the ensuing power play. But during the first intermission, McCarron goes on ESPN and does an interview with PK Subban. And McCarron says, "You played against Josh. He's a dirty player. He always has been." Love that. And ultimately, as I said, Colorado wins 5-2. Here's a quote from Josh.
12: Two empty net goals. It was a great game. Yeah, it was tied at two in the midway through the third. So it was a great performance on the road by Colorado. So 5-2 does not really indicate the intensity of the game.
11: Mm-hmm. Yes. But here is a quote from Josh Manson that I did not hear it. I only read it. But when I read it, I laughed out loud. Quote, "My intention wasn't to butt end him. Did I want to punch him in the head? I did want to punch him in the head," end quote, from Josh Manson. And those are the parts of playoff series that I just love. So last night, as I was watching that particular interaction, I'm like, man, I really miss the playoffs. But Michael McCarron, not a guy I would want to mess with. But Josh Manson has surprisingly been in the NHL for a long time. You may recall, it was a hit from Josh Manson that led to Ryan Johansson's acute compartment syndrome in 2017 in the playoffs. I don't think Josh Manson did anything dirty on that play. I think it was a routine hit along the boards.
12: Yeah.
11: But it was Manson who had the hit that we all believe led to Johansson's acute compartment syndrome that knocked him out of the playoffs in 2017. Manson has been in the league that long, which is kind of shocking to me. But that moment last night, I'm like, man, I miss this. I miss those interactions. I miss those little subplots in a playoff series.
12: And Manson is one of the few, I guess I would say, tough guys on the Avalanche. It's really not their thing. Whereas Minnesota is built like that with the Foligno brothers and McCarron, Middleton. You know, they've got some guys that can really intimidate and be tough, but the Avalanche are dealing with it. It is funny. Manson was on that Anaheim team. That team was full of guys that wanted the dark arts. That's what their thing was. I mean, they were
11: Kessler,
12: right on the borderline
11: Getzloff,
12: of criminal.
11: Getzloff, Perry, Kevin Bieksa.
12: Yeah. Richie.
8: Mastin, I remember you used to say it.
11: Yeah. Jakob Silfverberg.
12: They were tough. That was a tough team. But I think the story out of last night's game was just how good the Avalanche are, because Minnesota's good. They're missing two key guys, but Minnesota is still a team that's got a lot of firepower. When you have Quinn Hughes and Kirill Kaprizov and Matt Boldy and some pretty good complementary players, you're bringing a lot to the table. I think these are the two best teams left, in my opinion. And Colorado was just that much better on the road. That was one where they took it to a new level. They turned up the heat in the third period, and Minnesota just couldn't hang. That was an impressive win by Colorado. And, you know, if they win it, I think I will look back on this game saying, that's the moment where they just sort of decided, let's just show you who the best team is.
8: They were, I mean, just watching them, you can see, and I joke with David when we came in, I said, they just, it's like, they just, oh, you think you got it? Okay, let me show you how this really gets done. And then all of a sudden, they just put so much pressure on you. And you got to have a dude like Manson on your team. He's like their Dennis Rodman or something, that guy that just pokes you. Every once in a while, you got to have that guy because you got elite players around him. You got to have someone that don't mind stirring it up just a little bit. But this team, you say these are the two best teams. I mean, maybe Carolina begs to differ.
12: Carolina probably has a
8: they beg to differ, yeah. But I can't see anybody beating Colorado. They come at you with waves, and they play this pace of hockey that not too many can play it, you know, for three periods, and they manage to do it. Right? They manage to turn it on when they need to turn it on.
12: I would be hard-pressed to tell you. I could imagine a team that has Quinn Hughes on it go without a shot for almost 20 minutes. But that's what happened. On their own sheet of ice, right, in Minnesota. And the game was tied for most of the stretch. It's not like Colorado was getting a ton, but they held Minnesota without a shot for almost a full period of time. That's amazing.
11: Chuck says, kudos to Predators management in recent years for sending former players to playoff contending teams with only a few exceptions. I don't think there's another team that can say this. Maybe I'm wrong. Well, I can't compare it to other teams, but McCarron's on the Minnesota Wild. How does Trennan pronounce his name now?
12: Well, that's a whole nother... I don't get that.
11: Trennan
12: what they're saying.
11: Yakov Trennan.
12: I mean, Yakov Trennan was on the Predators from the time he was drafted for over a decade. It never told anybody that's what it was supposed to be. Come on, Yak.
11: He was here for a long time.
12: He's very quiet. Great guy.
11: Yes.
12: Great guy. So I'm not mad at him, but I'm like, somebody could have said something if that's how it's supposed to be. Like, when a guy's been in the league for almost 10 years and now you switch it, that doesn't make any sense to me.
11: And I know.
12: It annoys me.
11: I can only imagine. I'm not here to pick on Chuck because it is easy to look at the remaining teams and you've got McCarron and Trennan and Ryan Hartman on the Minnesota Wild and you've got Alexander Carrier on the Montreal Canadiens. But like
12: Colton Sissons and
11: Cole Smith in Vegas. But also, let's not pretend like Nick Blankenberg is driving the bus for the Colorado Avalanche.
8: It's just the fact that he's on the team. Okay?
11: Yes, yes.
12: Well, but that's the whole point of you sell to teams that are buying and loading up for the playoffs. So it stands to reason these guys are going to be in the playoffs.
11: Yes.
12: You don't trade guys to teams that aren't going to the playoffs. They don't want those guys.
11: Very true. In NBA action last night, I'm sorry to say, Derek Mason.
8: Yeah.
11: The Oklahoma City Thunder swept the LA Lakers 115-110. Now here's the question we ask ourselves every summer. Is this the end for LeBron?
8: Does it look like it's the end of LeBron? I mean, you can say that he's, and I'm going to say it because playing that sport at that level, and it's like he hasn't dipped any. He's probably the greatest athlete, if you're talking about tenure in one sport, a physical sport like that, and still maintain a level of play that is better than, you know, 80%, 90% of his contemporaries. It's like, who does this? I can't name a player, even the great Jerry Rice. You saw the decline. I mean, it happened probably in year, you know, 16 or 17, 18, 19, but he played a long time. But with LeBron, he's still considered a top 10 player. So nothing that he's doing has told me that he's about to retire. Why retire when you're still one of the greatest players?
11: This was his record-setting 23rd season in the NBA. He played 40 minutes, 24 points, 12 rebounds.
8: Guys retire because they can't do it no more. That's why guys retire. Nothing else, nothing more, or they feel their body is so beat up.
12: He still averaged over 20 points a game for the whole season. I think the question is going to be, I think he's going to play. Now, that's just my gut feeling based on what he said. He just didn't sound like a guy that he was just pondering. He's like, you know, I get there 5 hours before a game on game day. If there's practice, I get there early. I prepare myself. That's his standard, right? So he's got to love the process. And so I'm sure you got to take a few days, weeks away before you feel like you're, that itch comes back that you want to play. Then you got to figure out who you're playing for because he's a free agent. But I think the question is, at this stage of his career, can he phase into being the maybe not the main guy? Can he slide onto a team where he's the third guy, maybe even the second, you know, 2A, 2B, with another driver and fit in? That would be really intriguing. Because I think some players can do it. Some players have a harder time doing that. And he actually did it for a while this year. He mentioned that, right, in his post-game comments. Because I've never played in my life as the third option on a team. But when Luka was there, that's kind of what they were doing.
8: And they are.
12: And they were, yeah, and they were, what, 16-2 down the stretch? So I think he can see that, hey, I could be a pretty darn good third option on a team, maybe the best in the league.
8: Yeah, he's found a way to recreate himself each and every year. And this was probably a year, it could have been one of his toughest years, because you go from being the number one player at every level you played at. You were the guy. There was nobody better than you at whatever court you stepped on. There was no one better than you. You are always the dominant guy. All the way up into the NBA until currently a year or two ago. You still were the best player on the court. And when you decide or know that, you know, what's best for the whole, you sort of diminish yourself in a way that allows those other guys to lead. But when you need to lead, you can. But you sort of just step back, allow things to be facilitated in other manners, but you still go out there and you play hard. I think he's going to continue to do that. I think that's why it's going to open up a bigger pool of teams that could potentially get him. Because LeBron wants to be considered the GOAT. He doesn't want to be considered 50% the GOAT.
12: Right.
8: You don't and then think, the other think half, think Michael
11: already,
8: Jordan.
11: You don't think he's already there.
8: The 50% of the world still is no. They still think Jordan. Hey, listen, I'm a Jordan fan. I'm a LeBron fan. But I think Kobe is. That's just me. I know I'm the minority in this, and I may be a real small minority, but I think Kobe is. But in his mind, he wants to be number one. When talks come up, he wants it to be, no, there's no debate. I'm number one. So that is going to cause him to take a lesser role to win another championship.
11: We know where he's going, right? We all know how this ends.
8: This is how I hope it ends.
11: Let's see.
8: Outside the Pistons.
11: All right.
8: I don't want him to go to Pistons.
11: Let's say it at the same time. 1, 2, 3. The Knicks.
8: Yeah. He goes to the listen, he goes to the Knicks because I think if he stays in L.A., he keeps them sort of financially locked where they can't do much because they're paying Luka, they got AR, and then have a LeBron because he would warrant a lot of money, even unless he said, you know what, I don't want and whatever. But then that messes up the collective bargaining with the older players, so he can't just do that. He have to sign a 2-year deal, which spreads some of the money out. But L.A. can't keep him. So, and then they got to move on. They got to move to another page. Luka has to be their guy. He has to be the face. It was Kobe, LeBron, Luka. He has to be the face. He can't go any other place outside of Cleveland. I think he and Donovan Mitchell may work because I think Harden will probably be gone. So he and Donovan Mitchell can work.
11: I've seen that.
12: You think Cleveland's still a possibility?
11: Let's move on.
8: I know, but I'm saying like to end it, that would be sort of like what poetic justice in a sense, I guess. If I equated it right,
11: I've seen this movie already.
8: But
11: I want to watch something.
8: If he goes to the Knicks,
11: oh yeah.
8: He definitely plays a third role.
11: And behind Jalen Brunson and Karl Anthony Towns.
8: And he finally gets to play with a point guard. It's been a very long time that he played with an actual point guard, and that was Kyrie Irving. Now he gets to play with a arguably one of the best than Jalen Brunson.
11: And if he wins in New York?
8: Oh, come on.
11: Can you imagine?
8: If he wins in a Big Apple?
12: That would be something to see.
8: Oh, my goodness.
12: That would be theater. That would be theater at its best.
8: Man, so that's what I'm hoping.
11: We'll see. 615-737-1025. We were on the same wavelength there, Derek. 615-737-1025. We'll take your thoughts on the Stanley Cup playoffs, the NBA playoffs. We'll get into the Predators, the latest on the GM search, an interesting report floating around today. We'll talk about that in a little bit. Greg Wyshynski of ESPN will join us at 4. We'll talk about that with him. Trevor Maddich at 4:40. But coming up next, let's stay on the NBA for just a moment, because there is a local athlete who has a very big decision to make regarding his future. We'll discuss that coming up next. 615-737-1025. Today, the Nashville Sounds face the Iowa Cubs at First Horizon Park. First pitch is at 6:35. It is a beautiful day for baseball. 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
5: I'm Fox 17 meteorologist Greg Bobas. The afternoon looks great. Plenty of sunshine, high temperatures climbing well into the upper 70s and low 80s. No rain chances today.
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0: Mace, Ben Gidendonic, 102.5 The Game. One quick text based on our conversation about LeBron James and what comes next. One texter says, screw it, LeBron to Memphis.
1: How fitting.
0: Which would be hilarious.
2: He loves Memphis.
0: He loves Memphis.
3: I was thinking to myself, y'all said, who should we say? And I was like, oh, Memphis. That's what y'all were going to say, I thought.
0: As long as he doesn't have to stay at the hotel.
1: He would buy his house there.
0: Yes. Maybe he would be okay with Memphis if he lived there and didn't have to stay at the Westin.
1: He would live in Nashville and
0: take a helicopter
1: to Memphis every day, where every practice. That's what he would do.
2: 3 hours early.
1: Yeah. Yeah. There you go.
0: Well, we'll see what happens with LeBron James. We'll also see what happens with Tyler Tanner, Vanderbilt star guard. Aria Gerson of the Tennessean writes that Tyler Tanner will compete in the 5-on-5 scrimmages at the NBA Draft Combine, according to Jonathan Gavoni of Draft Express. Tanner declared for the NBA Draft but still retains the option to return to the Commodores. Tanner must withdraw from the process by June 13th if he wishes to return to school. Tanner told Gavoni, quote, I'll do whatever it takes to stay in the draft. I'm not running from anything. I love to play. My goal is to play in the NBA. Always has been since I was a kid. I'm fully focused on making it. This is another opportunity to show what I can do, the way I make those around me better, and raise the level of my teammates. I've always built my game on that. So Tyler Tanner testing the waters. He's got about a month to decide whether he wants to stay in the draft or not. The NBA draft is near the end of June. But following the NBA draft lottery, ESPN.com published its first post-lottery mock draft. And that mock draft, had Tyler Tanner as the first pick in the second round to the New York Knicks, but the first pick in the second round. We know how this works in the NBA. Second-round picks do not have any salary restrictions. So players often sign deals for the league minimum or two-way contracts. So to me, Willie, it seems open and shut that unless Tyler Tanner feels he can sneak into the end of the first round, because this is a loaded NBA draft, to me, it seems open and shut. He should come back to Vanderbilt. Is it as simple as I'm making it sound?
2: I don't think it's as simple as you're making it sound. I agree with you. Of course, I can't look at it without, you know, looking at Vanderbilt basketball side of it, because the thing that is precarious about this whole thing from Vanderbilt's point of view, Mark Byington is doing the right thing. He's allowing him to get all of the information, to get out there, put himself up against all these guys, see where you stand. But at the same time, as we know, that portal is open. And if you don't have Tyler Tanner and all the resources allocated to him, then you got a big issue if he decides to stay in there. Where he is on that mock draft is, from my amateur eyes, about what I would have thought, right? A fringe first, second round guy. Now, it's easy for me to sit here and say, hey, it's a no-brainer. You got a lot of point guards in this draft, some really good ones. According to the experts, not as many coming out next year. And now that you can get money that would probably exceed what you would make your rookie year, especially if you didn't go in the first round, it's guaranteed you're gonna get. So money's not the issue. And I've always thought this: when you're the main man and you can be like a legacy player at a program, that's worth something. And I know there's an injury risk and things like that. That is always part of the process here. But I'll use another example. I think if Scottie Pippen had come back for one more year at Vanderbilt, I think they would have made the tournament, and we would look back on Scottie Pippen's tenure as a Vanderbilt Commodore and say, man, that guy made a difference. He had a great career. Now, Scottie Pippen played on some okay teams. He had some big games, but he'll never be revered like I think Tyler Tanner could if he comes back and has another year like he did, and they make a tournament for the third straight time, and he is he's the main man. Like he, and of course he's a local guy, so like he will own Nashville, I think, forever if he does that and then goes pro. I'm not saying he won't if he goes pro now, but every year you play, I think you cement yourself as a guy that people remember. To me, that's worth something, but that's me.
1: I think he, you know, his decision. I'm not sure. I'm not going to say it's not hard because I'm sure it is. But I'm looking at it from this standpoint. You know, I'm sure he's sort of getting fillers where he could potentially go. And I like him saying, listen, you know, I'm going to do this until, you know, someone tells me I feel I shouldn't, in a sense, you know. And I do want to become an NBA player and everything else. But I do believe that, listen, you go through the process and, you know, if you think you can elevate your skill, where do you think you can best do that? If you are a second rounder, doing it in the G League or doing it on a team that you're commanding, that you know the coach, that you know the offense, and that you're going to run in just about night in and night out, you know, someone that has NBA caliber play, whether it be point guard or somebody, so that means you're going to get better. Ultimately, you're going to get better. But I think he has to decide, and I think this is where, you know, Vandy, you know, they're sort of in this sort of no man's land in a sense with him. They got to continue to recruit, but they can't recruit where they can't then welcome Tanner back to the team, you know, financially. Yep. You know, so now Byington is in a pickle in a sense because you got to go out and you got to fill these spots. And I'm sure he talks with Tanner a lot and they got their communications going, but it still holds him back just a little as far as really completing his team, because I'm sure he understands that if Tanner comes back, we got a team. You know, if he doesn't, then it's almost like I got to take the guy that I brought in that was going to back up Tanner. He ends up becoming a starter because I'm too late in the process to go out and get a true, you know, guy that's in a portal that can play right away for
2: Absolutely.
1: me.
2: Absolutely. How would you even go about
1: it? Exactly.
2: Like, there won't be a guy like him. Mm-hmm. There'll probably be some good players, but you're...
1: But not like that.
2: Not
1: someone
2: like
1: that knows your offense, someone that commands not just the court, but the locker room. It's hard to find a guy like that was homegrown.
2: This would be, again, I might be looking at it as worst case scenario. You mentioned the G League, mm-hmm. right? That is kind of what happened to Scottie Pippen. Mm-hmm. Scottie Pippen did eventually make it to the NBA.
1: Yeah.
2: He's had some really good games. He's been good. But that first year, I always asked myself, what's more meaningful? Has there ever been a meaningful game in the G League? No. Now, from a developmental side, mm-hmm. I do think that is a great way. You can develop in mm-hmm. the G League.
1: Yeah.
2: There have been a lot of players that went to the G League, got better, and then all of a sudden, 3 or 4 years later, like, where did they find this guy? Well, he was in the G League for a couple years. He got better. And now he's going to be in the league for 10 years. So those guys exist for sure. But I'm just looking back. Like, if I'm looking back on my basketball career and I'm 60 or 70 years old, like, wow, man. Mm-hmm. Would you rather have a year in the G League or up and down from the G League, maybe playing a little bit here and there in the NBA? I'm not saying maybe Tyler Tanner could go to the league and light it up from day one.
1: Mm-hmm.
2: It's possible. I'm looking at worst case scenario, though. Would you rather be the man for Vanderbilt, pretty high profile stuff, or be a fringe guy in the G League, 10th, 11th guy on an NBA roster for 1 year? Everything is different the following year. That, you know, after mm-hmm. 3 years, then I think it's time, right?
1: Yeah, either or. You know, but ultimately, this is the decision, you know, he's going to make, and whatever decision, whether it's to come back to Vanderbilt or you know, put his name in the NBA draft, it's going to be the decision that he deems most important for he and the people around him. So, but I do hope, you know, he comes back, you know. And listen, there are a bunch of really good guards led by Darryl Peterson. And I know he wants to compete against those guys.
0: But
1: even though he's played against Acuff and some of these other guys.
0: Phylon,
1: some of these other, you know, highly ranked point guards that people project higher than him. I know he has. But playing them in this setting, I think it will show him truly like where he is as a player.
0: I think this is a big opportunity for Tanner to get a feel of where he stacks up against the best players at his position in this year's draft class. But I see the best path forward for Tanner. Coming back to Vanderbilt, building off of last season. He was fabulous last season. He burst onto the scene, was all over the radar nationally. This is an opportunity for him to build off of that and perhaps put himself in lottery conversation 1 year from now. Because, Willie, as you mentioned, think about the caliber of guards available in this draft. Darren Peterson, Keaton Wagler, Acuff, Filon, Kingston Flemings, Bennett Sturts. So many really good point guards, guards in general. To me, I think Tanner gets lost in the shuffle this year. And he's a, as you said, a borderline late first round, early second round pick. The difference in compensation is massive if he sneaks into the end of the first round versus if he gets drafted at the top of the second round.
2: I think that's a fair assessment. There are two things that I'm looking at. Once again, it's hard for me because selfishly, I'd really like to see him come back and play for Vanderbilt. When I watch him, this is me, an ex-Division I player, my evaluation, just watching him game in and game out. He still, when I look at him, looks like he hasn't gotten his man strength yet after 2 years. That's totally natural. Some guys, when they're 18 or 19, have filled out. I still think he will naturally fill out it for, in another year or so with another summer of weight training, just naturally getting older. He still looks very boyish to me. Did he grow a beard?
0: He weighed in his official measurements, 5'10 and 3/4 inches height, 166.8 pounds.
1: He's about the same size as my son, all around.
0: 5'10 and 3/4, 166.8.
1: That's small.
2: And in the NBA now...
1: Weight-wise, I'm saying.
2: Yeah, in the NBA now, that's a that is a factor. But certainly, there's a ton of space on the court, so there's some smaller guys that can get it done. The other part is obvious, and that is, I don't know if he is an NBA three-point shooter yet. He made huge progress from his first year to his second year as a three-point shooter. The line is a little shorter in college. Can he be a consistent? Can he be a threat making threes in the NBA? I think another year of developing his shot, if he can continue on that path, I think in another year he will be that much further along to be able to enter the league with that skill. I don't. I'm not sure he's got that just yet.
1: That's what's going. That's what's going to help him if he's once he's developed more of a 3-point shot. He shot really well from it, but he needs to be more consistent. And from a defensive standpoint, I noticed in games, a lot of point guards were the really good point guards went at him. They went at him. That's why I think he just needs to get stronger defensively, which means he gets stronger just as a person. But like you said, I mean, he still, you still look at him as, if you watch him, it's like, man, it's a 16-year-old kid, but he's not 16, you know? So, but he'll fill out eventually. You just hope that he comes back and he's allowed to do that on campus where he can, you know, potentially lead a team to a, you know, a national championship berth.
0: 615-737-1025. Should Tyler Tanner return to Vanderbilt instead of entering the NBA draft? I think the answer is obvious. But what do you guys think? 615-737-1025. Coming up next, we touched on this a little bit yesterday. Some more information about the fancy new job title that Amy Adams Strunk's son-in-law has with the Tennessee Titans. We'll discuss that coming up next. 615-737-1025. Willie Donick, Derek Mason, Adam Vingan, 1025 The Game.
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0: C-Mace, Vingen, and Donick, 102.5 The Game. Willie Donick, Derek Mason, Adam Vingen here with you. Greg Wyshynski of ESPN. You hear him every Thursday at 2 on the Chase and Big Joe Show. He's pulling double duty this week. He'll join us at the top of the hour to talk about the Stanley Cup playoffs, the Predators GM search, and more. So that's Greg Wyshynski in about 15 minutes. But before we get to Greg, we touched on this yesterday. Jim Wyatt of TennesseeTitans.com wrote a story announcing several promotions within the organization. But there's one name we were all looking for, and that's Bryce Wasserman, Amy Adam Strunk's son-in-law. He was promoted to, quote-unquote, Football Council Head of Research. And our friend Paul Kaharsky from paulkaharsky.com wrote about this yesterday. Paul writes, quote, "That means he won't be replacing the recently departed Chad Brinker, either as president of football operations or some lesser titled equivalent. That's a move I thought was possible for Amy Adam Strunk's son-in-law based on some buzz from current and former employees' feelings about his trajectory." He also mentions it remains unclear if the Titans intend to replace Chad Brinker. But here is, Willie, I know you'll be interested in this, from Kaharsky. Here is the team's description of Wasserman's new title. Quote, "Responsible for integrating legal expertise, strategic research, and data-driven analysis to support scouting, coach, and football admin." End quote. There it is.
1: He's an analytics guy.
2: Well, is he? He didn't go to school for that.
0: No. Now, he went to law school.
2: He's a lawyer, right? So, you know, there's...
0: That's why football like that council is, seems
2: football
0: to make
2: council,
0: sense.
2: Yeah. He was, as I understand it, a great college lacrosse player. Played a little pro lacrosse. Mm-hmm. So he has an athletic background. He's young. He's around 30, right? Mm-hmm. I'm just really curious... Because from afar, I have no idea what the interaction is with him on a daily basis with the football people. I'm talking about Borgonzi and the assistant GMs who have been GMs in the league. Like, those are some guys that have a lot of wisdom and experience in the league. I'm just trying to put myself in the shoes of a Borgonzi or Reggie McKenzie or the other people in the brain trust. Daily in the football ops. Hey, we're going over scouting today. We're talking to the scout. And here's Bryce Wasserman at 30, not a football guy. Right? And obviously, for better or worse, he's the son-in-law. He's got a direct line into the owner. How does that work every day? Now, the right person, right? The right Bryce Wasserman, because I've never met him. I don't know him. Could be a great guy. Now, but that I can just tell you that would be a challenge for, of all people, Bryce Wasserman. He knows when he walks in there and business needs to get done. They all know he's the son-in-law. They know whatever they say. It could go right back to Amy Adams in whatever. Now, maybe Bryce is good enough to walk that tightrope and be a great asset to the team. But how would you feel, Derek, if you're Mike Borgonzi? You have to at least early on be a little bit wary of that, wouldn't you?
1: Yeah, you have to. You know, you have to be sort of mindful of what you say or how you say certain things when it comes to the organization. Because at the end of the day, that's her son-in-law, her daughter's husband, and you know things can get sideways. You know, to say the least. I don't expect that to happen in this situation. But it is interesting that, and listen, nepotism is just about everywhere. Us arguing about it or debate. It's going to happen.
2: It's good. Yeah. You find stuff situations like that, where that is a factor.
1: Exactly. Yeah. It's going to happen. But I'm just trying to understand. So, you know, he's responsible for integrating legal expertise. That's because he's a lawyer. So what legal expertise is he integrating? Is he integrating it into football?
2: That's
1: the part that,
2: yeah, know.
1: That's the part that, and listen.
2: Because he's not trained in that area.
1: They may be
2: they
1: able to
2: do
1: it.
2: They have a cap guy.
1: Exactly.
2: Brittany Marino, he's been there forever. They have guys who mm-hmm. have done this. They have analytic people. He mm-hmm. is supposedly, I guess, overseeing
1: the I don't know. People. And then it's strategic research. Okay.
2: That's very vague.
1: Are you data? And then data-driven analysis. Are you an analytics person? What the sport and the scouting? So you're responsible for integrating the legal expertise because you are a lawyer. So, I mean, that's the part. Okay, I can see you doing that. But then also your data support analysis. Are you doing analytics?
2: What we talked about yesterday. It's hard to infer what happens on a daily mm-hmm. basis based on the title because
1: exactly.
2: the title can sound really fancy. But what is it you do every day?
3: Here's more from Kaharsky. He writes, quote, rather than taking on work that previously belonged to Adolfo Birch, the team's senior vice president and chief external and legal affairs officer, or Valeria Williams, the team's general counsel, Wasserman's new title reflects his proficiency as an attorney on cap issues, player insurance, and more. Indications are he's already been contributing in that area.
1: So where does the analysis to support scouting?
3: Let me simplify it. I referred to Chad Brinker as this sort of boogeyman in the Tennessee Titans fan base. Oh, Chad Brinker behind the scenes. Things are going wrong, Chad Brinker. I feel like Bryce Wasserman is about to become the new boogeyman because he's Amy Adams Strunk's son-in-law. Mm-hmm. And he has a job title that is incredibly, let me make sure I have the right word here so I can dig myself, nebulous.
1: I was just about to say that.
2: It is nebulous.
1: Yes, it is, very.
3: it's perfect for conspiracy theories.
1: Mm-hmm.
3: Ooh, the son-in-law. What's the son-in-law doing? What's getting back to the Amy Adams
2: Strunk? We've all seen movies where there's the son-in-law or there's the person. In that,
3: but he's the new boogeyman. He's replacing Chad Brinker.
2: Well, potentially,
3: as the new
2: right? If this all goes well, then he could be a hero, right? He could be the guy. Hey, once I got in there, we started winning. You know that could happen.
1: But I'm just
2: envisioning the dynamic. Mm-hmm. Because Nick Suss had a great visual that he painted for us at the Senior Bowl, I believe. Right? He said they walk in a pack or something
3: right.
2: like that.
3: It was either the Senior Bowl or the Combine. I can't remember which one.
2: Maybe both. And he was saying that. There is the brain trust with Borgonzi and, at the time, Brinker and those guys.
3: Dave Ziegler, Reggie McKenzie.
2: Right. And Bryce Wasserman was in that group. So somewhere in here, he's gotten access. They're certainly not trying to stiff-arm him and keep him out, at least at big events like that. So I'm wondering what his input is. When they're all sitting at a table and they're going around the room, what do you think? Bryce, what do you think? Mike, what do you think? Reggie, what do you think? What is his word? What is he bringing to the table that they didn't already have? And then can he be in that bunker and have the trust of Mike Borgonzi and everybody in that room to where they're not looking at him and saying, oh, boy, mm-hmm. what's the son-in-law going to tell Amy about this? You know, it just potentially has that dynamic. I hope it doesn't happen. I hope it goes great and there's peace in the valley and this all works out well. But you just have to wonder.
1: He, to me, it's like he's assisting in these other areas. Now, obviously, his expertise is from a legal aspect. But I think in the other, he's assisting them. And, you know, he's a part of the table now. And I'm not sure how much his word weigh on the decisions that they make or how much it doesn't. But now he has a seat at the table. And again, his expertise is from a legal background.

0: not that I'm an expert in those areas, but I'm the guy that goes out and find those people and then bring the information to you.
1: Can we conclude as a fact, and this is not a knock at him, a 30-year-old with a law degree and a lacrosse background would not have him in this position were it not that he's the son-in-law. He's going to have to fight that.
0: Oh, yeah, absolutely.
1: Every day he goes in there and prove to the people around him that he is a valuable asset. That's the challenge.
2: Lenny on our text line says, the word you're looking for is snitch.
0: I didn't say that.
2: Dustin in Hopkinsville says, hiring the son-in-law just wrecked this whole thing, and it seemed to be back on the right track. Jared from Spring Hill says, did Wasserman read Moneyball, though? Otherwise, he is an official. 615-737-1025.
1: I'm sure he's like, I read that when I was 16.
0: Mm-hmm.
2: Great movie, great book. Jared from Spring Hill quickly says, Titans have way too many chefs in the kitchen, and adding to it with Wasserman. Already on the staff, you have two former head coaches, and I'm skeptical as to how long they'll be working together before it goes awry. I just see the Titans coming out flat and a slow start and a division being created between Daboll and Sala. Both former head coaches, same with their front office, just adding to the slosh bucket of influence. We'll unpack that at some point, Jared. 615-737-1025. But coming up next, Greg Wyshynski of ESPN will join us. We will get into the Predators GM search. There was an interesting report earlier today about the Predators GM search. We'll ask Greg what he's hearing. We'll get into the Stanley Cup playoffs and more with our friend Greg coming up next. 615-737-1025. Don't miss GalaxyCon at the Nashville Fairgrounds May 29th through May 31st. It's a three-day festival of fandom with celebrities, artists, entertainers, and more. 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

0: 102.5 The Game, Willie Donick, Derek Mason, Adam Vingan, and David Janes here with you. You can hear our next guest on the station every Thursday at 2 p.m. with Chase and Big Joe, but he was kind enough to pull double duty for us this week. Let's go to our phone line, driven by WilsonCountyHyundai.com, and welcome in our friend, Greg Wyshynski of ESPN. Hello, Greg. How are you?
1: How's it going, everybody? Exciting times on and off the ice in the NHL these days.
0: Absolutely. And let's start, of course, with the local professional hockey team. There was a report earlier today from Cam Robinson of Elite Prospects that said, quote, "Despite some speculation that Ryan Johnson could interview in Nashville if Vancouver goes with Evan Gold, leaked sources indicate the Predators already have their next GM lined up. The delayed announcement is believed to be tied to the successful candidate currently being an AGM with a playoff team." Does that match your understanding of the situation regarding the Predators' GM search?
1: I haven't heard anything definitive on that, to be honest with you, so I can't endorse or deny Cam's reporting. Cam is a pretty tied-in guy, and it would explain the delay. Look, if it was going to be Tom Fitzgerald, for example, you'd figure that there would have already been some announcement. I delay the inevitable. So it does square that it might be somebody who is currently in the playoffs. It does square that it might be somebody that you're waiting on until you have the opportunity to take the gig.
0: So, Greg, you mentioned Tom Fitzgerald. Let's go there next. We've talked about this a lot over the past couple of weeks. Last week, we had your good buddy, Jeff Marek, on the program. And Marek told us that, based on what he's hearing, the job is Tom Fitzgerald's if he wants it. It's his position to lose. That's how Jeff described it. Yesterday, we went over Tom Fitzgerald's resume as GM of the New Jersey Devils, but I'm glad you're here, because you are a noted New Jersey Devils fan. You can provide the context and nuance of Tom Fitzgerald's Devils tenure that we may not be able to, because we aren't focused on it every single day. So how would you, as someone who watches this closely, assess Fitzgerald's time as Devils GM, his strengths, his weaknesses, and if the Predators decide to hire him in a decision-making capacity, how do you think that would go?
1: I think it would go well, because I do think that he's somebody who can put together a pretty good front office around him. He has learned from some very smart people through the years, whether it's the late Ray Shiro or others. And obviously he's got a world of experience now and knows the nuance and the landscape of the league. From a player personnel standpoint, had a couple issues with what he did in New Jersey, including handing out some regrettable contracts that I think came back to haunt them. One to Andre Palat, who used to be with the Tampa Bay Lightning. That was one where they overcompensated a guy in the hopes that he could add a veteran presence to a young locker room, and it was a bad bet from the beginning. He signed Jacob Markstrom, their goalie, to a contract extension before the season, and then Markstrom's play is the reason they missed the playoffs. So, there's been some mistakes here and there, and pretty high-profile ones. But he's also done some good things and done some smart little moves down the lineup to enhance the team. So, he's a solid B-minus guy, I think, for the Devils. But ultimately, some of his larger mistakes are the things that people are going to remember from his legacy there.
0: Greg, I have been on record for years that I believe the Predators should undergo a real rebuild. I don't think they're going to get better until they allow themselves to get worse. And as I've been watching the Stanley Cup playoffs, sometimes it looks like these teams still alive in the playoffs are playing in a different league, maybe playing even a different sport than I've watched the Predators play in recent years. I am really curious for your opinion as someone on the outside who covers the league at large. The Predators seem intent on continuing to compete for the playoffs next season. The new GM will have a lot to say about that when he's hired. But I would ask you this question. How would you assess the Predators' near-term future? And if you were in charge of plotting the next few years for the Predators, what would you do?
1: I think you and I are both team burn it down. there's only one path to true Stanley Cup contention in this league for the most part. and it's to go in the tank, and it's to cycle through a few drafts of getting high end talent, and high end talent that you can control contractually for a decade, and that is going to be the easiest path to success in this league. Look around. I mean, Nathan MacKinnon, when they're in the playoffs, McDavid and Draisaitl, some of the selections that Montreal made during their down period, like on and on and on. There's constant cases around the league about having to be bad for a bit before you get be good. Are there exceptions to the rule? Sure. But they're few and far between. And if you look at this roster right now, I mean, obviously the troika of players that Barry Trotz brought on aren't going to be here for all that much longer. And then you start to wonder whether Roman Josi is going to take a step and reevaluate life in Nashville when it comes to the direction of this team. Like there's a ton of different scenarios that can play out that not only will clear the decks of veterans, but also stock the cupboard with picks and prospects and the things the Predators should be amassing at this point. And then it's just a matter of player development after that. And that's usually the biggest trick when it comes to the NHL, not who you draft, but can you develop them?
2: Greg Wyshynski is with us from ESPN. So Greg, let's look at what's going on in Vancouver, because that, I think a lot of people that are wondering, does one search affect the others with names that are out there? Ryan Johnson's name's been thrown out there for several weeks now, and it looks like he's going into Vancouver's mix. But I always wonder, Vancouver is such a hotbed where you get so much, I guess, controversy or differences of opinion, discussion, all of that. So what's your view of how they're handling themselves?
1: It's a mess. I've never covered a GM situation like this before, where at multiple times there have been people absolutely convinced that somebody was getting the job and then they don't. I talked to some people that were absolutely convinced that Pierre Dorion, the former Ottawa GM, was getting that job, and then he didn't. Now, some in Vancouver credit me with him not getting it because everybody grabbed their torches and was threatened to storm the castle if this guy, incompetent guy, got the job. But neither here nor there. Then in the last 48 hours, Evan Gold, who's an assistant GM in Boston, I talked to so many people that were convinced the job was his. And I don't know if it was he wanted to, exert too much power and bringing too many people over from Boston. I'm sure money probably played a role in it, considering they're paying Jim Rutherford and Patrick Alvin multiple millions of dollars not to work. But it doesn't sound like he is going to be the GM either, which leads us back to Ryan Johnson, which obviously impacts the Predators and their potential search. But again, like you mentioned before, Adam, like there's a ton of really talented assistant GMs around the league, not only in Boston with Gold and Jamie Langenbrunner, but one name I think that a lot of people are kind of circling, would be Darren York with the Carolina Hurricanes. There's a ton of different options out there, and I'm not shocked that just because one didn't work out, the Predators weren't able to find another one.
2: This is the philosophical discussion we have a lot, Greg, and that is Tom Fitzgerald, for example, and that's the main one because he's the guy people here know, right? But there any former GM would fall into this category. When it's a person that has been at the helm and all of his flaws are on display, he was the guy that couldn't trade for Quinn Hughes, for example, just to throw out one thing, right? As opposed to the unknown up-and-coming assistant GM who's never faced those huge decisions and been the guy that's making the call, so he's sort of unscathed. There are some that just say, give me the up-and-coming guy because he's been on a successful program, although I could say that Tom Fitzgerald in his days at Pittsburgh had the same kind of credentials. He's just gone on to become a GM. So where do you fall on the take the guy that's been there versus take the guy that is on the rise?
1: Well, first off, thanks for reminding me about the Quinn Hughes situation. I worked really hard with my therapist to make me forget that happened as a Devils fan.
2: Sorry.
1: But you're right. That is also some red on Tom Fitzgerald's ledger, the inability to close that deal with Vancouver. I'll say this. Like, I think there is a propensity from hockey fans to look at the establishment guy and think that they are old and they're not forward-thinking and thinking every assistant GM is that person. And you're right. At some point, every GM probably was the assistant GM that was young and forward-thinking and not part of the establishment. But that being said, like, there is something to be said for, you know, what your path was to the job, what your background is. There's so many guys in this league right now that have come up through the analytics community that are making a difference. Chris McFarland with the Colorado Avalanche might be the best GM in the league right now. You know, Eric Tolsky with the Carolina Hurricanes. Julien Brisebois down in Tampa is a numbers guy. Like, there's so many front offices right now that are being led by really forward-thinking, data-driven people, and that's not necessarily going to be your old-school former player guy like Tom Fitzgerald.
2: That's a really interesting answer. So that is also something we discuss a lot here, Greg, is will they roll out two guys that like Toronto did it, right? You have the forward-thinking analytics person and maybe balancing it out on the staff with somebody that maybe was a former player or more from the old school. What about that model?
1: Well, that's funny because, like, way back earlier in this process, I talked to some people that were familiar with what was being kind of hinted at or asked in some of these interviews, and there was definitely a sense from them that they were looking at a two-headed monster. They were looking at somebody to run hockey operations, and they were looking at a general manager underneath that person. I don't know if that's still what they're looking for. I don't know if that was just, you know, dependent on what candidates they were interviewing at the time, but I know that's been a consideration in the past in this search process. So we'll see where they end up. I do like that setup personally, to have, you know, your old school hockey guy, maybe former GM on top, and then a younger person doing the heavy lifting down below. If only because sometimes the person doing the heavy lifting down below doesn't necessarily want to be a front facing person for the organization. Part of the gig for a GM is to be the spokesperson. And there are some people that are really good at it, and there are some people that would rather not have to do it. Hmm. And so sometimes getting a director of hockey operations that's a, you know, smooth talking, you know, veteran of front offices can sometimes to be your to your advantage.
2: Greg, one more for me, and then I know Adam's got another question for you. But we're talking to Greg Wyszynski from ESPN.com. This is another theory that we throw out there, not because they're playing it really close to the vest, but the theory would be there's another person out there that they can't get to yet because they're still working in some capacity. Maybe it's somebody mm-hmm. we haven't considered. Maybe it is one of the names that have been floated around, the dozens of names over the last several weeks. But what would keep a team from going ahead and saying, hey, when our season is over, we want to congratulate so-and-so, assistant GM Adam Vingan. He's going to become the next GM of the Predators. What would hold up that process? Because that ends up being the theory.
1: I mean, nothing really holds it up. I mean, like, usually these teams get done with their business and then the person goes off and does the next gig. And sometimes, you know, if I've seen situations where it's not announced until after the team is done. I've seen situations where it's announced before the Stanley final is over and the work is no longer necessary for these guys. It's all different strokes for different folks, and you know, it's hard to really say that there's one uniform way for these teams to go about it. Obviously, we have a situation now with Vegas, which is interesting, where there are reports that they haven't yet granted permission for their former coach, Bruce Cassidy, to interview with the Edmonton Oilers, who are seeking permission, which is a beautiful, petty thing you'd totally expect Vegas to do. But yeah, every team is sort of a little bit different.
0: Greg, we're watching what big moves could happen around the NHL this offseason. There's scuttlebutt, I guess you could say, around Austin Matthews, maybe a little bit around Brady Tkachuk. How do you see those situations playing out, and are there any other players around the league that you're keeping a close eye on who could be on the move this offseason?
1: Yeah, the Matthews thing is real. I made some calls on that and can confirm that he is taking a wait-and-see approach. You know, he's somebody who I don't think necessarily wants to be in a situation in Toronto where the team isn't competitive and trying to challenge for a Stanley Cup. He's got a couple of years left on his deal, and I think that he is someone who believes that that's a good runway to try to play for a cup somewhere and help a team. And then also, you know, do the unrestricted free agent process that will probably net him the largest contract in the NHL until Connor McDavid signs one. And so, you know, that one's the one I think everybody should keep focused on, because I do think, you know, the Brady Tkachuk thing is a lot of conjecture, and, you know, he's tried to shut down the idea that he wants to go someplace a million times. But the Matthews one is real, and there's no timeline on it. I don't think anyone really understands what he needs to see or feel comfortable with in order to remain with the Leafs. But, you know, whether it's, you know, July, August, whatever, I don't think that they're going to be hurting to find teams that'll clear the deck to bring Austin Matthews on their roster.
0: What do you think happens with Jason Robertson in Dallas?
1: That's an interesting question. I tend to believe they're going to re-sign him. I thought that this was a really important season for him, where not only is it a great statistics season, but he did a lot of the things that I think that management were hoping to see from him. You know, he really worked on his skating. He had a really good off season last year with conditioning. And in the playoffs, like, he was the guy going to the dirty parts of the ice to score goals, which hadn't necessarily always been the situation for him. So I think he's playing for a contract. I think he's playing to stay there. I think his stats show that it'd be foolish to jettison him. But there's always been this kind of undercurrent with Dallas and Jason Robertson, insofar as, you know, what is the compensation? Like, if he's looking to make more than Mikko Rantanen makes, is that going to be a step too far? And they ship him out. But again, like, when you think about that talent and the age and everything else, it's just really hard to believe they're going to cut bait with him.
0: Greg Wyshynski of ESPN has been our guest on D-Mace, Vin Gnandonic. You can also hear him every Thursday on this station with the Chase and Big Joe Show, 2 p.m. Thursdays with Greg. Greg, as always, a pleasure, my friend. We'll catch up soon.
1: Little news, by the way, Charlie McAvoy suspended 6 games.
0: I saw that.
1: For slashing Zach Benson of the Sabres. So, I guess that's probably a route, right, I think.
2: But what I think a lot of people thought, right?
0: Yeah, thereabouts.
1: Yeah, sure. Yeah, exactly. Thereabouts, yeah.
0: Meanwhile, Zach Benson still playing in the Stanley Cup playoffs, so it's an interesting situation.
2: Josh Manson, $5,000 fine for the butt end.
0: Yes.
1: Or maybe butt ending. We the referee said, we don't know, but the league is like, yeah, he did it.
0: But Greg, as someone who covers the playoffs every year, I was talking about this at the beginning of the show. You can appreciate those little subplots in every playoff series, with Michael McCarron going on ESPN telling PK Subban, Josh Manson, he's a dirty player, always has been. And then Manson saying, did I want to punch him in the face? Yeah, I did want to punch him in the face. I mean, that's the best stuff. That's why we missed the playoffs around here. Greg?
1: The best is when I didn't know I was holding my stick with the butt end sticking out when I went to punch him. It's just beautiful hockey stuff.
0: It was like that when I got there. That's Josh Manson's excuse. Greg, as always, a pleasure. We'll catch up soon.
1: Anytime.
0: 615-737-1025. We will react to what Greg had to say. A lot of interesting information there. We'll also talk about that report I referenced from Cam Robinson of Elite Prospects regarding the Predators GM search, because Willie and I have heard conflicting information, and we'll get to that coming up next. 615-737-1025. Speaking of the Chase and Big Joe Show, Greg is on the Chase and Big Joe Show every Thursday at 2. They will be broadcasting live tomorrow at Nash Dogs at 1427 Robinson Road. 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
14: There was only one Richard Simmons.
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0: D-Mace, Vingan and Donick, 102.5 The Game. Willie Donick in charge of the music today. What's the theme today, Willie?
2: Not a huge theme. Newer music. This is a little Jack White right here.
0: Of course.
2: Latest stuff.
19: That's his latest stuff?
2: This is one of his latest, I think.
19: I don't
2: claim to know what's, you know.
0: Jack White's got a lot of fans in Nashville.
2: Oh, man.
19: I don't know his old stuff, nor his new stuff, or stuff in the middle.
2: His daughter and my son were at the same, in the same class at USN, University School.
19: There you go.
2: Scarlett.
0: There's only one thing I dislike is a strong word. There's only one thing I sort of hold a grudge against Jack White for.
19: What's that?
0: I'm sick of hearing Seven Nation Army at every sporting event known to man.
2: And that's not his fault, right?
0: I mean, it's not his fault that it's right. played at every sporting event, but I'm just like, I've been over yeah. Seven Nation Army for like a decade.
2: I get that.
0: Yes.
2: Well, and for a while,
0: he's like, a fabulous musician.
2: There's always that song that just keeps going, and to a point where it's like, is everybody going to use the song? YMCA was like that for a mm-hmm. long, long time.
0: Mm-hmm.
2: And I remember when at the Cats games, the old arena football, I was like, can we put it aside? It's like, let's just put it aside for a while.
0: Let's play in the Navy. Try something. Instead of the YMCA.
2: Something. Macho Man.
0: Macho Man. Yes.
2: But yeah, Seven Nation Army, like, the chant is the thing, right? Mm-hmm. So if you're Ohio State or an O, mm-hmm. I think you have the license to keep it going if you've been there from the start. But if not, come up with something. Come up with your own. That's what I encourage, to stay on the cutting edge.
0: That song
2: come
0: is
2: up with your own.
0: More than 20 years old, which oh, is it's a shocking
2: great,
0: to me.
2: It's perfect for the crowd.
0: Absolutely. But I'm just a little
2: but
0: tired.
2: But shake it up. Shake it up.
0: Yes.
2: Come with a new one.
0: Freshen things up. Yeah. We all like to freshen things up. Thank you to Greg Wyshynski of ESPN for joining us in the previous segment. Of course, as I've mentioned it multiple times, you can hear Greg every Thursday at 2 on the Chase and Big Joe Show. So I appreciate Greg. Busy time of the year for him. Pulling double duty on our station this week. In our conversation with Greg, I referenced a report from Cam Robinson. Cam Robinson is the Senior Director of Hockey Media and Relations and Senior Crossover Scout for Elite Prospects. And Elite Prospects is a reputable site. I don't know Cam Robinson, but as Greg mentioned, Cam Robinson is plugged into the NHL. So this isn't some schmo throwing something out there. But this got a lot of play earlier today. Quote, despite some speculation that Ryan Johnson, and by the way, every time I saw Ryan Johnson, it corrected to Ryan Johansson in my head. So I'm like, Ryan Johansson going home to be the Canucks GM? Good for him. But Cam Robinson said, quote, despite some speculation that Ryan Johnson could interview in Nashville, if Vancouver goes with Evan Gold, who I believe is the Bruins assistant GM, league sources indicate the Predators already have their next GM lined up. The delayed announcement is believed to be tied to the success

0: So I can't imagine Barry Trotz and his staff, I can't imagine they're saying, oh, we can't possibly rebuild because the NHL is rigged against us. And even if we're the worst team in the league, they're just going to give the number one pick to New York. Like, to me, that comment from James, and I did say this to him when I replied back because I was kind of going back and forth with this guy. I said, that sounds like someone trying to justify mediocrity. I, like, you, if you don't believe in what I believe in, and you heard what Greg Wyshynski said, he seems to be on my side when it comes to the near future of the Predators. If you don't want to believe in that, that's fine. Don't come up with some, I don't know if this is bell-worthy, cockamamie.
1: Sure, why not?
2: Mm-hmm.
1: No.
0: Don't come up with some sort of cockamamie idea that the Predators shouldn't look into rebuilding because the NHL is rigged for its big market teams.
1: That's a tough stretch right there.
0: Let's not do that, okay? You want to argue about whether it's good or not? That's fine. Don't say, well, they can't do it because they'll have the worst record in the league and they'll give the pick to Toronto.
1: I'm all about nuance. That's not a nuance that I would put into relevancy. The nuance to me for the new GM is that they've already been on a mini rebuild for about 4 years. They have built up the farm system. They have the numbers. They have the role players. They have a lot of guys who are moving along in the developmental process. It remains to be seen what that's going to look like in the next 2, 3, 4 years. But some of these guys haven't even scratched the surface. But they've got a big pool of prospects. That's the nuance. As I've said before, a lot of these rebuilds, I would say the majority of the rebuilds, are teams that have exhausted the resources. They have nowhere else to go. The cupboard is bare, and they have no choice but to rebuild. That's the uniqueness of where the Predators are. That's why we've had so much debate on it, on how to handle it, and only the new GM will be able to decide what to do.
0: Okay, so James, again, has responded back, and he wants me to look at the last 10 years of teams that had the number one pick.
1: Right, so I don't know if James is from Vancouver, but that's a big thing of Vancouver, right?
3: Yes.
1: Vancouver has never picked first, and they've been in the lottery a bunch of times, and they're always like, something's working against us.
0: Right, and look, we joked about it last week when Toronto moved up from, 5-1, and last year the New York Islanders moved up from 10-1. Let's not forget the San Jose Sharks retained the number one selection in 2024. Like, if you look at it
1: that
0: way,
1: the Sharks moved way up this year.
0: Yes. So is the NHL rigged for San Jose?
1: Is that a big market?
0: Is the NHL rigged for the Bay Area of California? If you want to argue with me about the substance of what I think the Predators should do, what Willie thinks the Predators should do, what Derek thinks the Predators should do, if you want to argue the substance, that's fine. But to come at me and say, well, the NHL is rigged, so it doesn't matter how bad the Predators are, there's no way they're never going to get the number one pick because the NHL doesn't want the number one pick going to Nashville. By the way, how many years in a row did the number one overall pick go to Edmonton?
1: Okay, but while we discuss this, right, the team they have right now, which there's nothing that the GM can do about the players that they have under contract right now, to get in the mix of the number one pick, you would have to do some major tearing down, right? And I don't know if you could even do it if you tried. I mean, I guess you could if you just start giving people, you don't want to do that. So that's the dilemma, right? It's not like they were already really bad. You could see a scenario where they could be a good team next year. If some of the young guys take a big step and the old guys don't age out, I could see a solid team next year. But I also could see the point of, do you take the step back to take the several step forward? But that's the nuance of it, right? It's easy if you are already at the bottom saying, what do we do? Well, we're going to pick first. Let's hope we pick first. Like, Vancouver is in this position. The new GM is inheriting a rebuild. Everybody knows it, and there's no choice. There's no other option.
3: It's not only that. I think from a financial standpoint, if you completely want to tear this team down, as James is, as you suggest, but maybe in a different way, but tearing it down completely, then you're going to have to retain salary if you're talking about giving away or trading away some of these guys that are going to allow you to do a complete tear down. You can't, say, I don't want to get rid of this person, this person, this person, and then expect

0: to do a complete teardown. You're going to have to get rid of them too. And if you're getting rid of them, I'm sure teams are not going to take the full salary.
1: 615-737-1025. We'll continue to bring you the latest on the Predators GM search. But coming up next, Trevor Maddich will join us. We'll get back into the Titans with our friend Trevor Maddich coming up next. 615-737-1025. 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
0: If you've lived in Middle Tennessee for any time, then you've seen how crazy this weather can be and how wild it can be. From winter storms, tornadoes, to flood, we've seen it all. 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
5: I'm Fox 17 meteorologist Greg Bobus. The afternoon looks great. Plenty of sunshine, high temperatures climbing well into the upper 70s and low 80s. No rain chances today.
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13: Hey, with the big dogs, stay on the porch. Blow the whistle.
1: Blow the whistle. D-Mace, Vingan and Donick, 102.5 The Game. Willie Donick, Derek Mason, Adam Vingan here with you.
14: Do you know what show this was played on?
0: What show?
1: No.
14: A little too short?
0: I don't. What show?
14: You've brought it up many times. You make fun of me for watching
1: Euphoria.
14: This show.
1: Euphoria?
14: It was in Euphoria. Mm. Yes, it was. also play Blow the Whistle a lot at the arenas these days. Uh-huh. Of the, you know, if there's a call that, you know, you want the ref to make the call, like where was the call, you play Blow the Whistle. It's pretty good. If it's dropped in at the right time, it's a good drop in context.
0: Oh, man.
1: I have a question for you about Euphoria off air, but we'll get to that. We'll get to that in just a bit. But let's go to our phone line, driven by Wilson County, Hyundai.com, and welcome in our friend Trevor Maddich. Hello, Trevor. How are you?
15: I'm great, Adam. How are you doing?
1: I am doing well. Thank you so much for joining us, as always. So I would love your opinion on this. We were discussing Cam Ward's year two yesterday, and Mike Clay of ESPN, who specializes in fantasy football, he put out his projections for basically every player in the NFL. And although we understand that the numbers lack context in terms of game situations, when is Cam Ward getting all of these numbers, so on and so forth, here were Mike Clay's projections for Cam Ward this season. He has him completing somewhere around 64% of his passes for 3,754 yards, 16 touchdowns, 10 interceptions, and 41 sacks taken. So here's the question we asked yesterday. I want you to answer the same question. If those are Cam Ward's numbers, and again, I know they lack context, but if those are Cam Ward's passing numbers at the end of the season, what is the conversation we're having about Cam Ward at the end of year two?
15: That he took an enormous step forward, and that was assisted by an enormous improvement by the players around him and the scheme that Coach Daboll instituted for him, especially the 64%. Because last year they didn't run the ball as consistently as they needed to. And so Cam was required basically to complete a lot of passes in order to move the chains. And in the first half of the season, his completion percentage was not good. A lot of his performance was not good, but it wasn't all his fault. But in the second half of the season, it was a quantum leap forward. Part of that was the competition, but it was also that Cam was applying lessons that he had learned from earlier in the season. And his QBR was only 33 or so for the entire season, but really it was two different sections to judge Cam by. First part and then second part of the season. And so if he's able to and the overall completion percentage was about 60%. So if he's able to elevate it to 64% with improvements in the receiving core and a tight end, by the way, to allow him to complete more short passes and still get some of those deep passes down the field, it means that the offense will be able to stay on the field for longer drives. The defense will be able to rest and be less fatigued as the game goes on. The play caller will be able to get on a roll by showing the defense one thing and then showing them a look of the same thing, but it's a different play. Then show him that same look from the different play, and now it's a counter off of that. And these things cannot happen if you keep going three and out. And so at 64%, the most important part of the stats that you just read, Adam, I think that with the improvement in the players around him and with the scheme, which I really like for Cam Ward, I think that it will be a quantum leap forward. Now, will he be one of the best quarterbacks in the league? And we can all hope. But I think our conversation will be Cam is moving in the direction that we need to see him move in order to get to the point where he is one of the best quarterbacks in the league.
1: I'm interested to hear you say that, Trevor, because to your point, if Cam Ward has 3,754 passing yards, I believe that would be the second most in Titans history since the franchise relocated to Tennessee behind Ryan Tannehill, I want to say in 2020. But to me, the numbers I seized on, 16 touchdowns, 10 interceptions. Last season, he had 15 touchdowns and 7 interceptions. When I saw those two numbers, considering the amount of resources the Titans used on the wide receiver group, bringing in Wandale Robinson, drafting Carnell Tate, those numbers seemed low to me.
15: Yeah, yeah, they do seem low. But again, it's all I think, related to what the running game will do. Because, truthfully, it's better for the Titans if Cam Ward's passing yards are not that high, because they don't need him to have passing yards that are all that high. And so right now, the issue with the running game remains what it's always been, that the offensive line is still a work in progress. And I think the worst thing for all this development of Cam is if he has to be the spark plug to move the offense. He needs to be the complement to a running game that moves the offense. And I think, and just look at the both teams in the Super Bowl, right? The Seattle Seahawks, New England Patriots. In the first half, both defenses dominated, but there was a difference. And that is that the running game of Seattle, who eventually won the Super Bowl, was able to move the chains enough to kick 4 field goals in the first half. They were up, 12-0, I guess, in the first half over New England. That meant that New England's cornerback had to open up, take more risks in the second half to catch up as the second half wore on. And it was the running game that allowed Seattle's quarterback to not have to press the same way that New England's quarterback pressed. Seattle had the most dominant offensive line, and they had the best running back in Kenneth Walker. And so this is what the Titans need to do, because ultimately, as we look at Cam and his stats, the more he throws for, the worse it is for the Titans, because it means that the running game is not carrying enough of the load.
0: We're talking with Trevor Maddux, ESPN analyst, as well as college football. Now, Trevor, we all know that in order for the Titans to get better from a record standpoint, they first got to win the AFC South. And I know the big picture is ultimately being the best team or one of the best teams in all of football. But first, they got to win the AFC South to even have a chance to be considered one of those teams. But with saying that, which one of these teams you think is in a position to regress this season? Which means ultimately, hopefully, that the Titans take another step forward at, you know, becoming a true player within the AFC South and then ultimately the AFC.
15: Yeah, it's a good question, Derek. And I think right now Jacksonville has shown that they're pretty good at being pretty good. And their quarterback, another first pick in the draft, Trevor Lawrence, has shown flashes, but in at least my eyes, hasn't shown that he is that highest level, top tier franchise quarterback yet. He seems like he might get there, but every time he does something awesome, he'll turn around and do something that makes you shake your head. And so, you know, Jacksonville, I just don't know that I trust them to have their ceiling rise much higher than it's already been. So I think there's room there for the Titans to be able to leapfrog them. I think Houston, great defense. Offensive line was abysmal. They did a lot in the offseason between free agency and then the draft to be able to improve the offensive line, but we'll see how much better it actually is. And the interesting thing there to me is their quarterback, C.J. Stroud, has apparently been feuding, you know, with last year's offensive coordinator. And if you've got a quarterback that's going to have that kind of a beef instead of being able to have a degree of personal humbleness and just do what the offensive coordinator wants you to do, then you've got a quarterback that I think is going to also place a ceiling on your team, especially if you're not running the ball very well. So, you know, as good as the Texans have been, I think they've been good mostly relative to the other teams in the division. So it's not like it's the best division in football. And then the Colts are intriguing to me because they've got some very good pass catchers, especially with Tyler Ward at tight end, you know, and they've got the ability to stretch the field at wide receiver, running back. They're strong. The question there is quarterback, and they've been in quarterback purgatory for a long time. And the question is the veteran going to come up and do well? Is the rookie going to come up and do well? Not rookie anymore, but Richardson, you know, what are they going to do in terms of their quarterback position? And it was that the rest of the division looked to me to be getting way ahead of the Titans from a quarterback position perspective, because the Titans had Will Levis, who wasn't really showing that he was going to be the guy. At the same time, you had Trevor Lawrence with Jacksonville, who had all the promise in the world, C.J. Stroud with the Texans, who had all the promise in the world, and then Anthony Richardson, fourth pick of the draft, I think, for the Colts, who had all the promise in the world. And in the meantime, here were the Titans. And if the Titans were going to eventually draft the guy, then those other quarterbacks would be several years ahead in development of whoever the Titans were able to draft. But right now, I would actually take the Titans quarterback situation over the next, say, 7 years over any of the other three teams in the division. So I think that they're in actually pretty good shape right now to develop into a team that could be maybe sooner rather than later the best of a bad division.
0: Trevor, sure, quick question before we get you out of here. I'm looking at Cincinnati. I'm looking at the firepower that they have on offense. They go out and get Trevor Lawrence, the second, the defensive tackle from the Giants. They go out and get him via via a trade. But I've always looked at Cincinnati since Joe Burrow has got there as this Miami Dan Marino type team. They can score a bunch of points. They got a bunch of skilled players. They make it to the Super Bowl 1 year, but they end up disappointing every year after that. Do you think Cincinnati ultimately and Joe Burrow ultimately will fall into that category?
15: I do. And I think that Joe Burrow, if he stays there, is very likely to get so banged up he won't be Joe Burrow anymore. When they got to the Super Bowl, it was Burrow behind a terrible offensive line, throwing to an elite receiver and really receiver core. And Burrow and those receivers were able to overcome that. Plus, the defense wasn't very good. And so it was all Burrow. And that is not a formula for other teams to follow. Let's have a great quarterback, great receivers, and then let's get the quarterback beat up and have a defense that can't stop anybody. So the quarterback has to stand back in the pocket in the fourth quarter and be in desperate comeback mode. So, you know, Cincinnati right now is showing exactly how to waste an elite quarterback talent. And truth be told, I wouldn't be surprised if they don't do much better to support Burrow if Burrow doesn't force his way out of there by forcing them to franchise him and then franchise him a second time, and then they won't franchise him a third time. So that's what Kirk Cousins did to get out of Washington. And I think Burrow right now is getting pretty close to being sick and tired of the way that franchise is being built.
1: Trevor Maddich has been our guest on D-Mace. Vingan and Donicky joins us every Tuesday to discuss the NFL and college football. Trevor, as always, a pleasure. We'll catch up next week.
15: Thanks, Adam.
1: 615-737-1025. Let's keep it on college football. This may come as a shock to some of you. Lane Kiffin stepped in it. I combined Kiffin and stepped into Kiffin. Lane Kiffin stepped in it big time. We'll discuss it coming up next. 615-737-1025. Willie Donick, Derek Mason, Adam Vingan, 1025 The Game.
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0: David Janes here with you on your drive home. This may come as a shock to some of you listening. Take a deep breath, grip the steering wheel extra tight. Lane Kiffin is in the news again.
1: No.
0: He's in the news again because of something he said in a profile written in all places, Vanity Fair, by Chris Smith with the headline, and I appreciate the REM reference here, Willie. That's him in the spotlight, colon, how Lane Kiffin eagerly became the most polarizing coach in college football. And it's a really good story. Chris Smith does an excellent job. I do like to read Vanity Fair. If you are a college football fan, if you are a fan or a hater of Lane Kiffin, there is a lot in the story you already know. But there is one quote from Kiffin that has launched so many headlines. And it's this part of Chris Smith's story in Vanity Fair. I'm going to read it. Quote, "One reason Kiffin was drawn to LSU was that the school and its allies could pump what he calls, quote unquote, adult money into the football program." Then there's some exposition. But here's the part that has spread like wildfire. "Kiffin also seems willing to indirectly invoke Ole Miss's struggle to distance itself from symbols like the Confederate flag, Colonel Rebel, and the nickname Ole Miss itself. When he was coaching there, Kiffin says top recruits would tell him, quote, 'Hey, coach, we really like you, but my grandparents aren't letting me move to Oxford, Mississippi.' That doesn't come up when you say Baton Rouge, Louisiana. Parents were sitting here this weekend saying the campus's diversity feels so great. Quote, 'It feels like there's no segregation, and we want that for our kid because that's the real world.'" Chris Smith writes, "The next day," Kiffin added, "I just hope my comment comes across respectful to Ole Miss. There are some things that I'm saying that are factual. They're not shots." Chris Smith also mentions the population of Baton Rouge is about 51% black and 36% white. Oxford is about 66% white and 26% black. This to me, Willie and Derek, seems like a case of saying the quiet part out loud. But this has spread all over the place as yet another example of Lane Kiffin writing a check his butt can't cash, although he's making a lot of money at LSU. But yet another example of Lane Kiffin being Lane Kiffin, I suppose.
2: You think he care? I mean, Lane says a whole bunch of stuff.
0: He not does say a lot article, of things.
2: But I'm saying Lane doesn't care. He you know, danced to the beat of his own drum. We all know that. When you make Nick Saban mad at you, that means, listen, you do your own thing. Hell of a coach, hell of an offensive mind, but he danced to his own beat of a drum. I don't think he lied about anything. I wonder, my question would have been to him, well, what did you say to them when the recruit said that? What did you then say to them? Because obviously you got some people to commit to Ole Miss, and I know in this day and age, money is everything, but when that question was asked, did you give them a real, honest, well-thought-out, intelligent answer to it? That's what I want to know first. Second, they can't run away from it, and it is what it is. I'm not sure that LSU is going to be any better. The state of Louisiana going to be any better. It's funny how that article came out, you know, after they're doing what they're doing in Louisiana. It's just funny how they then put that article out. But what are you going to tell your students now, your guys that are being recruited or women that are being recruited? What are you going to tell them now? Are you going to give them the same talk that you gave those that asked you those questions at Ole Miss? And some of them probably chose to go somewhere else, but some of them probably came to Ole Miss. So what then is going to be your answer at LSU? It's like if LSU, here's the crazy part about it. It's great that you can go on campus and it not feel segregated. I want to be able to walk down the street and live my life and it not feel segregated. The hell walking on campus. But I congratulate LSU for having a diverse campus like that. But the campus and them going outside of campus is two different things. So he's trying to, in a sense, again, He beats, he danced to his own drum. He's trying to put down one university when the university he's going to has problems. Not to mention the guy that calls the games. He's been in the headlines too because of the vote in Louisiana. So, listen, you can, Lane can do all this stuff, but again, Lane, are you just talking just to be talking? Or are you trying to, you know, just trying to diss on your former school because you're no longer there? Because your school that you're at now, your current school, has some of the same problems. The state, meaning. They have some of the same problems
0: and to
2: now.
0: To be clear, you're referring to
2: redistricting.
1: Yeah, gerrymandering. Yes, yes.
2: So that's what I'm saying. It's like, what are you going to then tell them?
0: Yeah.
2: What are you then going to tell them once you are recruiting them? Because their parents are going to ask you some of these same questions. You know, what are you going to tell them? But again, Lane, he does what he wants to do when he wants to do it. He says what he wants to say. And Lane, for whatever it's worth, you know, he in his mind, he believes he's being honest. He's just telling y'all what he's feeling and getting it out there.
0: Now, Willie, Lane Kiffin gave a statement to On3 that his comments were not calculated, which is funny because if there is a word I would use to describe Lane Kiffin, it's calculated. The guy knows Agreed. How to use the media. He said, quote, I hate when this happens. I really apologize if anybody at Ole Miss or in Mississippi was offended by that. I apologize if you were, if your feelings
2: you
0: were hurt.
2: You didn't think they were going to get offended by that?
0: That's the worst apology. I'm sorry if you were offended. I really apologize if anybody at Ole Miss or in Mississippi was offended by that. In a four-hour interview, I was asked a lot of questions on a lot of things, and Ole Miss has been wonderful to me and my family. I was asked questions about the differences in recruiting, and I said a narrative that we battled there from some out-of-state black parents and grandparents was not wanting their kid to move to Mississippi. That's a narrative that coaches have been fighting forever. It wasn't calculated by bringing it up. Now, here's another thing, Willie. Chris Smith, the author of the story, went on Paul Feinbaum. Really good interview.
1: Yes.
0: And he mentioned he did not ask Lane Kiffin a question about the potential issues that Ole Miss faces in recruiting from a racial standpoint. Chris Smith, the author of the story, said Kiffin brought that up himself.
1: Right. The questioning, according to Chris Smith, had to do with what everybody was wondering, and that was, in this day and age of college football, where the field appears to be leveling, where Vanderbilt can win 10 games and Ole Miss can go to the playoffs, is it really worth all of the stink and the trouble to jump ship when your team is on a high note? He was at the top of the mountain for Ole Miss, so why would you want to leave and go across to LSU? So I think that was the line of questioning, and this was one of the things he brought up to sort of justify why he left Ole Miss the way he did, which was a huge firestorm. That's why the guy from Vanity Fair wanted to go interview Lane Kiffin in the first place, because it was a unique story, a firestorm, a sign of the times in college football, and obviously a really unique character in Lane Kiffin, as everybody listening in our area knows. I think so Chris Smith had a really good theory. He said, look, he brought it up. If that's his experience, if that happened, that's all it was. It was he's explaining his experience, that may have happened with some families, that maybe it wouldn't happen as much at LSU, was I'm guessing what his point was. And then the other part that I thought was really intriguing in the Feinbaum interview with Chris Smith is Chris Smith said, when he called back to say, you know, I don't like how that sounded, I don't want to offend the Ole Miss people, he then proceeded to sort of double down on it and say, yeah, but it's true. Meaning the signal to Chris Smith in his words were Lane Kiffin intends to use that to his advantage to try to win recruiting battles at LSU, whether it's true or not. Because recruiting is salesmanship, right? And that is Lane Kiffin. He's a salesman, right? He's also a very good football mind. But his shtick is his persona, his sales. That's what it takes to recruit in the SEC, right? You got to have a shtick.
0: We actually do have a clip of Chris Smith's interview with Paul Feinbaum. Here is the author of the Vanity Fair story on Lane Kiffin on the Paul Feinbaum Show.
3: There's, as you say, been an enormous amount of chatter today about the relative racial profiles and histories of Louisiana and Mississippi and all of that. And that's very much worth discussing. But what was really fascinating to me was not so much the facts, which are important, as Kiffin's willingness to go there, to say it publicly and, clearly indicate that that's an angle he intends to sell to recruits.
2: Okay, here's the problem that I have with, again, Lane moves to his own beat. I get that. But here's the problem that I have with Lane. Why are you just saying something now, Mike?
0: Because he has his money?
2: No, but I think it's, if you felt that it was a problem, why didn't you address it? Why didn't you address it with faculty? Why didn't you address it with the president? Why didn't you address it with the chancellor?
0: Fair to say, by the way, not to interrupt, Eric. Mm-hmm. Fair to say that when Lane Kiffin was head coach of Ole Miss, mm-hmm. he was the most powerful man
2: exactly.
0: in Mississippi.
2: And that's what I'm saying.
0: The entire state of Mississippi. He was the most powerful person in the state of Mississippi. Fair?
2: If not, one of the most powerful. Let's say that.
0: Yes.
2: One of the most
0: you
2: powerful.
0: You could argue.
1: Conservatively,
0: yes.
1: One of the most powerful.
2: Exactly.
1: Especially with the way they were winning.
2: Exactly. So what my thing is, Lane, this is, you're using this as an opportunity to try to diminish one light that you created to try to brighten another. What you're doing is all conniving. It's conniving. It really is, because, again, if you thought it was a problem, why didn't you address it while you were there? You had an opportunity to address it while you were there publicly. You did enough interviews where you could have addressed it publicly. But no, you wanted to wait till you were walking out the door and then address it. Oh, by the way, people don't want to come to Ole Miss because da-da-da-da-da. Well, why didn't you try to fix it?
1: And now he's coming back to say, I didn't need to offend anybody at Ole Miss. I had a great time.
2: Listen,
1: at Ole Miss.
2: I don't care if you offended anybody by telling what you seem to be your truth, which, it happened, in the sense of the sort of what Mississippi or Ole Miss, the things that sort of attached to them from that period. So he's not lying or fabricating anything. But my thing is, why didn't you try to fix it while you were there, Lane? Yeah.
1: Well, in that context, that does go back decades and decades.
2: Yeah.
1: I can remember as a I forget if it was my first or second year at Vanderbilt. One of my friends on the football team, Carlos Thomas, he openly talked about, this was the early 90s, he openly talked about how he didn't want to go to Ole Miss because of the Confederate flags and all that. He says, I was offended by it. He came on pretty strong. And it was just kind of matter of fact. It wasn't to try to give bulletin board material, but boy, did that ever cause a huge reaction in the media. And when they played, it was a fierce game, and that was in the backdrop. And back then, a lot of their fans did continue to wave the Confederate flag. And a few years later, of all people, Tommy Tuberville, who coached in plenty of places in the SEC, and he's got an interesting role in today's society, but he fought hard because of the recruiting to get Ole Miss fans to get rid of the flags. Do not bring the flags to the game, which eventually they did. And he said, it's about recruiting, right? He says, I know the history, but if we want to win, this is a factor. So the flag, I do think, in that history does separate Ole Miss from the other schools in the SEC, because I think we know that in the Southeast, the history is what it is, and there's always going to be the issue of racism, things like that. But I do think that puts Ole Miss in a unique category. So I don't think it's crazy what he said anecdotally, that a few families would still have that in the back of their mind. But I can see where people will say, well, is it all that different at LSU than it is in Ole Miss? Probably not in reality, but the symbol of the flag for some people probably hits a spot.
0: And this is what I will say as well, as someone who loves the state of Louisiana, has spent a lot of time in the state of Louisiana. I would not describe Louisiana as a liberal bastion. I feel like you're sort of splitting hairs when comparing the politics of Louisiana at large versus Mississippi at large. And I'm not faulting you if those are your politics. I'm just saying both of those states lean conservative. And I know that, as Chris Smith says in the story, the population of Baton Rouge is about 51% black versus Oxford, which is 66% white. And that complicates matters. To me, it's just not the hill to die on if you're if you're Lane Kiffin. Like, calculated. He claims the comments weren't calculated. I feel like I know enough about Lane Kiffin to know.
1: He knew what he was doing.
2: Exactly.
0: He knew what he was doing. He knows how to throw a live grenade into the proceedings.
1: He absolutely does. There's a history of it.
2: Oh,
1: and he,
2: man.
1: And so there, I agree with that theory that he knew what he was doing. There's no such thing as bad publicity in his mind. And of all things Vanity Fair, to do a four-hour interview, he gave them exactly what they wanted, right? I wouldn't have gone and found that article weren't for this.
2: Mm-mm. They play on what? LSU play Ole Miss when? Third game of the season, something like
0: By
2: that?
0: By the way,
2: Ole Miss,
0: College Game Day, week one at LSU. That was announced earlier today.
2: But they play Ole Miss. Third game of the week,
0: God.
2: I think.
0: I'm going to look that up right now.
2: Somewhere around there.
0: That's
1: circle
0: gonna,
1: the date.
0: That's
1: yes.
0: going to be something. Yes. That's going to be something. Hold on. I've got to find the schedule here. I'm working really hard. All right, LSU. LSU. Clemson at LSU, by the way, week one. That is College Game Day's week one.
4: September 19th.
0: September 19th. LSU at Ole Miss. Remember when Lane Kiffin went back to Knoxville?
1: Mustard bottles.
2: Gonna be worse.
0: Is this going to be worse?
2: I think it's going to be worse.
0: Than Lane Kiffin going back to
2: Absolutely.
0: What do you think, Willie?
2: I think it's going to be worse, man.
1: Spicy.
0: Spicy mustard?
1: Maybe spicy mustard.
0: Not yellow mustard this time?
2: This is
1: maybe
2: hot
1: not
2: sauce.
1: Yellow mustard. Maybe a little more spice.
2: It's
1: a little,
2: hot sauce.
1: A
2: little
4: they'll have some corn dogs out there.
0: A little horseradish, perhaps? A little horseradish mustard?
1: Can you throw bottles? Will they be throwing stuff is the question.
0: Oh, yes. Absolutely. Yes.
2: Absolutely, yes.
0: But what is it going to be?
4: I know Ole Miss fans, they will.
0: What is it going to be, though?
2: They're going to throw
1: something. That's a good question.
4: We don't want to know.
0: That is true. It could be some substances you do not want to be covered in. September 19th, circle the calendar. LSU at Ole Miss. ABC, 6:30 p.m.
1: Oh, boy.
2: I wonder what it's going to be like for Lane Kiffin as he's walking out the tunnel. I know he can feel the hate just smothering him. Like, oh my goodness.
1: But he knew when he made his decision that this would be part of it.
2: Absolutely.
0: That's why he got out of town as fast as he possibly could, just like he did in Knoxville. That's Lane Kiffin for you. 615-737-1025. We'll take your thoughts on Lane Kiffin's comments about recruiting at Ole Miss. One texter says, what about Sark's comments today on Ole Miss? We'll get to those coming up next.
1: Oh, yes.
0: Because Ole Miss catching strays all day long. We will get to that coming up next. 615-737-1025. Boxing fans, 1025 The Game and Team Boxing League has your chance to win tickets to see Nashville Smash take on the Boston Butchers at Municipal Auditorium on Saturday, May 23rd. 16 rounds and 16 fighters each go at it for one round of nonstop action. Text the keyword FIGHT, F-I-G-H-T, to the game text line at 615-737-1025 to enter for your chance to win.
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6: I'm Fox 17 meteorologist Greg Bobas. The afternoon looks great. Plenty of sunshine, high temperatures climbing well into the upper 70s and low 80s. No rain chances today.
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0: Of the game. Willie Donick, Derek Mason, Adam Vingan here with you. Talking about Lane Kiffin's comments about recruiting at Ole Miss that he made in Vanity Fair. One texter brought up Steve Sarkisian's comments on Ole Miss. Ole Miss just getting it from left and right. By the way, I realized during the break that Lane Kiffin is the disaster girl meme. You've probably seen it, of the little girl with the evil look while the house is burning. In the background, that is Lane Kiffin. He knows exactly what he's doing. So Matt Hayes of USA Today did a wide-ranging interview with Texas coach Steve Sarkisian. Here's the headline and the subhead. Steve Sarkisian goes scorched earth on college football's Wild West culture when the richest program says it's out of control. Believe it. By the way, according to Sportico, the University of Texas's athletic department reported spending $375.9 million in operating expenses in fiscal 2025, a $50 million jump over its previous record-setting year. So Texas spends a lot of money. But here are the comments from Sarkisian about Ole Miss that are, like Lane Kiffin's comments, creating a lot of headlines. Sarkisian was talking to Matt Hayes about academic inequity among FBS schools. He says, quote, "At Texas, we only take 50% of a player's academic credit hours. You may be a semester from graduating, but you're going all the way back to 50% if you play here and want a degree. But at Ole Miss, they can take you. All you have to do is take basket weaving, and you get an Ole Miss degree." Not quite rocks for jocks, Willie.
1: Physics for poets.
0: But basket weaving? I mean, basket weaving looks kind of hard, to be honest with you. Like, I don't know if I could do it.
2: I also heard you can take it online as well.
0: Oh.
1: Online basket weaving.
0: Yes. Via Zoom.
3: I wonder who's going to be next to throw a grenade in there on Ole Miss.
0: I don't know. It could be anybody. But what do you make of Sarkisian's comments?
1: I do see that different schools, I've heard Vanderbilt's perspective on this. I think they have adapted some with this wave of transfers. They had to react some. But I think a lot of universities are reluctant to say, you know, in fairness to all of their students, right, not just the athletes, of, you know, how much do you need to go to this school to get a degree from this school, right? Mm-hmm. If you show up for the last semester of your senior year at Vanderbilt, should you get a Vanderbilt degree? I think a lot of people at the higher-ups would say no. You got to be there for at least X amount of time. And so that can complicate for a coach that's just saying, look, I want to win, man. I got to get players. The transfer thing is real. There's transfers everywhere. I need to be able to select from the same pool of players everybody else does. But that's not always the case. So some schools, I guess, are more lenient with who's eligible to get a degree. And then it gets into, do these players even care if they get a degree or not? Or are they just taking the money and, hey, okay, I can't get a degree from X school, I'll just go to Y school. They'll give me a degree.
3: Yeah.
1: Or I'll go to graduate school. I don't know. I don't know what's in the kids' minds these days. But I do think it's a legit thing he's bringing up. I don't know how true it is exactly, or if he's just, you know, kicking them when they're down.
3: Well, I think it's a little bit of probably both. Kicking them when they're down. I'm sure Ole Miss is like, man, first is Lane Kiffin, now it's Steve Sarkisian.
0: Well, let's pull
3: who
0: back
3: else
0: the,
3: will it be?
0: Let's pull back the curtain for just a second. There's no way that Vanity Fair and USA Today coordinated the releases of these stories.
3: No.
0: So it's not like Matt Hayes, who wrote the USA Today story, and Chris Smith said, hey, I heard Lane Kiffin made comments about LSU. Oh, really? Steve Sarkisian also made comments about, or Ole Miss, I should say. Let's publish these stories at exactly the same time and look at the reaction. It's a huge coincidence, but yes,
3: I think
0: Ole Miss getting it from all angles.
3: But I do think there was a sense of, you know, depending on which came out first, the other was like, okay, it's okay to, let's put it out there, because it won't seem like we're just jumping on Ole Miss. You know, let's just put it out there now. Not to say they coordinated, but when I see that article go out and I know I got an article in queue, I'm like, okay, let me just put it out. You know, instead of waiting till till it dies down, I'm going to do it now. And maybe what Sarkisian said gets lost in what Lane Kiffin said, in a sense. I'm sure Sarkisian probably hope it does. He probably said it tongue in cheek. But, I mean, this is what schools are going to have to deal with now, more than they ever had to deal with it, is boys or girls, men or women, when they get in college, they go to one college, accumulate credit, and then for whatever reason, you know, they choose to go to another college. And maybe it's just for that year or 2 years. You know, some of those credits will not transfer over. And I'm sure Willie, a lot of credits that, you know, individuals come with probably don't transfer over to Vanderbilt. So are you going there to then make up those credits and more you have to take? Or are you just going there as a pit stop saying, you're giving me the money, I can get my degree at another school, but you're giving me the money and then leave?
1: Or the degree is just secondary.
3: Yeah.
1: They figure, I'll do what I have to do. I'll take the classes they tell me to take, and then I'll worry about it later. Sometimes it's hard to keep that in mind if somebody's dangling a big check and like, oh my gosh, I can go to this school and I can be the I can play. I'll be the linebacker, and they're going to give me this money. Who cares about the I mean, it just the academics probably fall down the ladder in what you're worried about.
3: Now, is there a
1: I don't think it's standardized across the country.
3: And that's what I was about to ask. Is it standard? What is Vanderbilt? Is there a sort of something written in their bylaws saying you have to spend X amount of years here to get an undergraduate degree?
1: I don't know.
3: Okay.
1: I do think that they have rules on that.
3: Mm-hmm.
1: I don't want to

0: My biggest gripe is the selection committee. There's no transparency on what exactly the committee is doing. We have to figure that out. I think we can all agree on that. He also said, quote, I go back to a four-team playoff and have your own conference playoff to get the four teams if you want more inventory for your television partners. We have to think outside the box. Just adding teams and going to 24, that's a very spastic view. Thinking that's going to solve the problem. Forever in college athletics, we don't think about the unintended consequences of decisions we make. It's all knee-jerk reactions. Look where it has gotten us.
1: 24 is absurd. They have to stay away from that.
2: But then you
1: 16 would be absolutely the max. But then, in my mind,
2: based upon what he's suggesting, that they just have a playoff within their conference, I don't think many teams are going to be agree to that, because they figure we've had our playoffs during the season. That's the playoffs. And then you want us to play some more just to see who goes? I don't think that one's going to work. This is not basketball.
0: As we discussed last week, I don't want to watch games I would see in the beginning of the regular season disguised as playoff games, which is what would happen if the college football playoff expanded to 24.
2: If and when.
0: 615-737-1025. We'll take your thoughts on all of the shots that Ole Miss is taking this week, apparently. I'm sorry if you're a Rebels fan out there. 615.
1: Or if you majored in basket weaving at any school.
2: Exactly.
1: It's not to disparage the basket weavers.
2: If you did major in basket weaving, call in and tell us what you are doing now, and what did all of that entail? Like, you know, what did you have to do to get your basket weaving?
1: Now, and did you ever take underwater basket weaving?
0: I was literally about to say, was it underwater basket weaving?
1: That seems to be the one that everybody likes to throw there. Who came up with that phrase, underwater basket weaving? Because that would be hard.
2: Yes, very, very much so.
0: The phrase in its pejorative sense has been used since at least the mid-1950s. According to a 1953 article in the Boston Globe on Hepster lingo, any snap course in school is underwater basket weaving. I don't know what Hepster, what's a Hepster?
1: Hepster.
2: Is it a hipster?
0: No.
2: But it's just a...
0: When I click on the word Hepster, it...
2: Can to a hamster?
0: No, it takes me to a page on Jive Talk.
1: PGs. Jive Talking.
0: Oh, boy.
2: Hipster. They might have thought you said hipster.
0: In a letter to the editor of the Los Angeles Times in 1956, a correspondent bemoaned an alleged decline in academic standards among college football programs and mentioned, quote, majoring in underwater basket weaving or the preparation and serving of smorgasbord, or particularly at Berkeley, the combined course of anatomy and panty raiding.
1: Things that Adam Googles during this DVD.
0: Okay.
2: Hold on. I never actually participated, nor have I seen a panty raid.
3: I think it was my dad right away.
1: The term predates us.
2: Exactly. Okay? Like, why? Why would... I don't know.
0: I don't believe you. 615-737-1025. We'll wrap up the show coming up next. Willie Donick, Eric Mason, Adam Vingan, 1025 The Game.
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8: I guess you're gonna miss the panty raid.
9: The what?
8: I said, I guess you're gonna miss the panty raid.
9: Panty raid? You're talking about girls, right? Girls?
8: Yeah.
9: And you're talking about raiding their dressers for their underpants, right?
8: Oh, yeah.
10: That wasn't actually on SpongeBob, was it?
11: It was.
12: Yes, it was. Yes, it was. That's why I said SpongeBob adult's kids cartoon.
10: Oh, man.
12: It is, because a lot kids don't understand really what they're doing.
10: I thought that was AI for a minute.
12: No.
11: Nope. Straight from SpongeBob.
10: Oh, my God.
11: The early days.
12: Yeah, that was the early days of SpongeBob. Like, early days.
10: I remember that.
13: Firmly grasp it.
10: All right, let's move on.
12: I don't condone that or promote that at all.
10: Okay. Dave says, does taking one pair of panties occasionally count as a raid? No, I don't think it does, but I don't have any experience in this, so I can't tell you. Unlike Derek Mason. I don't believe him. I do not believe Derek Mason.
12: I think
10: Willie's also done it.
12: I don't.
10: What? He can't convince me otherwise.
12: I've never experienced it.
10: You told us about some parties that happened at Vanderbilt when you were there.
14: Well, yeah. Plenty of those.
12: Plenty of those parties.
14: But the specifics of
10: this is not a raid. This is not Revenge of the Nerds where we're holding.
14: No. Revenge of the Nerds, I defend that movie as much as I can, but some of these things
10: don't age well.
12: I do not condone.
14: They have not aged well.
12: Exactly.
10: They do not age well.
12: Absolutely.
10: One texter says, I would like to know what kind of job a person can get with a basket weaving degree. I don't know about you, but I don't want my surgeon to have a degree in basket weaving.
12: Hey, maybe good with that needle.
10: I was thinking, you know, if my surgeon can crochet, that might come in handy.
12: It may come in handy in those tough spots.
10: Vincent and Dixon says, any idea what the prereqs are for a basket weaving degree?
12: I don't know.
10: Like, I don't know what the course requirements are.
12: Yeah. Got to be good with your hands, I guess. Mm-hmm. Yeah. Do you prefer big hands or small hands in basket weaving?
10: Off the rails.
12: You know? Do you think that's one of those things like when you're applying for basket weaving, they what size is your hands? I think like the short arm thing.
15: You would prefer the like smaller
14: the
15: hands,
14: Reuben
15: right?
14: Bain.
12: Yeah, the Reuben Bain. Oh, he has small hands. Yeah. Oh, he has too big. His hands too big. Can't basket weave.
14: Yep. Shaq, probably not a good.
12: Definitely.
14: Dr.
12: Definitely
14: J, not, no. probably nah. not good Mm-mm. basket no. weaving.
10: You've got to have some good dexterity.
15: Diego Pavia, probably good basket weaving.
12: Yeah. Diego.
14: Stands to reason.
12: Absolutely. You know, you never know. Who Abbott? Else has small hands?
14: Unanswered somebody else has small hands. On DVD.
12: That was in the NFL. It was like, oh, well, maybe you can go into basket weaving.
15: I think Joe Burrow has small hands.
12: Yeah, Joe Burrow. Maybe he can go into basket weaving once his NFL career is done. I got a quick story, though.
10: Okay.
12: I saw it today on the news, and I meant to say something earlier. I forget. I think it might have been on Channel 5 this afternoon, actually, around noon. Ida B. Wells Elementary. It was a cool story on there. They were giving away bikes to 160 of their students. I thought that was terrific, hitting it to the summer months where you want your kids to be safe, but you want them to be outside playing in the community with other kids and not sitting in front of a television or computer or video game all day. And so I thought that was just wonderful. We need to give out more bikes so kids could be in their neighborhood riding them instead of being on computers or their telephone. Remember, Willie, we used to ride bikes everywhere?
14: Everywhere.
12: Man.
14: Everywhere.
12: God, get them a helmet, because I know back in the day, I ain't wearing a helmet.
14: I did not wear a helmet.
12: But I told my son and daughter, y'all need to wear helmets when y'all ride y'all bikes. I don't care if they both are in their 20s. They still need to wear the helmet.
14: Pretty awesome bike wrecks, too. Scars mm-hmm. everywhere. I was very fortunate not to crack my head at any point. But
10: one thing
14: we rode miles and miles and miles.
12: Exactly. Especially during the summer.
14: Yeah.
12: Man.
10: One thing I've learned about Willie working with him every day, he was a much tougher kid than I thought he would be based on who he has become as an adult. He's headbanging to helmet. He's not wearing a helmet when riding his bike.
14: Right.
10: I mean, maybe the euphoria thing maybe should have been a giveaway. Yeah. I also forgot to talk about the thing off air. We'll do that at the end of the show.
14: Okay. I look forward to that.
10: Adam,
14: I'm a man of many layers, Adam. Very very layered.
12: You're layered.
15: Like an onion.
14: Well-rounded.
10: Ogres have layers. Onions have layers. Adam in Portland says, you guys have lost all control of the show today. It makes for a good drive home.
14: Yes.
10: Viking Matt says, this show is about to be put in timeout. That could happen. Jerry says, the only panty raid I was ever involved in wasn't actually a raid at all. It just involved girls throwing their panties out the window and guys catching them on the ground. So technically I don't guess I've ever been involved in a panty raid either.
12: But that wouldn't be considered, you know, a raid. That would be considered a showering.
10: I mean, that might be worse.
12: Wouldn't it? I mean, but if they're throwing them on you, you're just walking. But I don't condone any of it. Believe me, I don't condone any of it.
14: In Euphoria, there is a storyline that's similar. Yeah. It's related. Okay. Money making.
10: Robert in Nashville says, I had kids riding on my handlebars and neither of us wore helmets. Look at me now. Well, I can't look at you, Robert, so I don't know if you're doing okay or not. You must be because you're texting the show. But
12: let's make that a thing. Let's put our kids back on bikes and get them back in the neighborhood.
10: How do you feel
12: back and amongst one another?
10: How do you feel about scooters? Arlo's big into the scooter right now. Loves the scooter.
12: You mean the where he can just like, I like those two,
10: the
12: not the
10: scooter,
12: motor, not the, not the motorized
10: scooter.
12: Ones. He
10: no,
12: doesn't. No.
10: Just no. You push yourself.
12: Yeah, those are cool.
10: He's big into the racer.
12: Yeah, those
10: scooters.
12: Are cool.
14: I like that.
12: Yeah, but eventually he has to graduate to the bike. Yes.
14: I do think that a regular manual bike mm-hmm. is the way to go, or a manual skateboard or scooter, because there's exercise involved. I don't like the electric bikes that we see now. Like, I'm like, that's not a bike. That's closer to a motorcycle. I know you can pedal it, but it's like,
10: yeah, I never
14: the whole
10: understood.
14: Purpose
10: never
14: of a bike is to get
10: either.
14: The exercise.
12: Absolutely.
14: I think. Anyway,
10: Speaking of Adam in Portland, he's on our phone line, driven by Wilson County, Hyundai.com. Adam, you can help us get the show back on the rails if you'd like.
16: I'd like to stay off the rails this time, man. Hey, so I like Derek, but I like the story that you were talking about with the bikes. But it reminds me, like, when I was growing up, I was not allowed inside. Were y'all, like, you got three different generations. Were y'all allowed in your houses? Because I thought, like, only rich kids got to go inside. Like,
10: Adam, how old are you, Adam, if you don't mind me asking?
16: I turned 40 in December this year. I'll turn 40.
10: Okay, so we're roughly in the same age range. I'm 37. So you're saying that you had to be outside, you couldn't spend significant time inside during the day?
16: not even significant. Like, if the sun was out, I was not allowed to be in my house. I thought it was like, like looking back on it, I'm like, well, that was negligent. Like, that was not good for at all. But then you're like, pretty much everybody in the neighborhood was the same way. We lived in a trailer park, man. We were not rich, I promise. But everybody was outside running on tetanus, like, things with tetanus all over it. Like, come back. And this is like 10-year-old. Me running around, and my parents, that like, they didn't care. There was no cell phone, so it's like, I hope he shows back up. You know, they just assumed I was going to show back up, but that was a lot of milk carton days too, man. So I'm like, I don't know. You cannot pull that off today.
10: Thank you, Adam.
12: But you're right. I mean, you know, the days of, you know, kids, because when in the summertime, it was get up, do your chores. No lie, get up, do your chores, and then after that, outside. My mom and my dad was gone. He was in the Army. But my mom was like, outside, everybody. And we would be outside all day and didn't really care about coming in the house unless we were hungry. We couldn't go in the house to get water because we had to use the water hose. Don't come back in this house. Use the water hose on the side of the yard. That's what you drank. And we did and had fun doing it.
10: I didn't have... So I'm roughly the same age as Adam. I'm 37. I didn't have any requirements on how much time I had to spend outside. My parents preferred if I spent time outside, and I did. You know, we had a pool nearby, like a local pool nearby. I spent a lot of time there, played a lot of basketball on the street. I didn't have a lot of neighborhood friends, like people who like lived within the couple of houses. I would have to like go to somebody else's neighborhood. But I also did spend a lot of time playing video games. So like I did a lot. One texter says, back in the 70s, we used to be put in the back of a pickup truck. It's a wonder we survived. One texter says, the point of an e-bike is that they're fun. Biking isn't just for exercise.
14: I know. I get this back. Believe me, I get the backlash from the electric bikers.
12: There's nothing wrong with an electric bike.
14: I'm old school.
10: I don't love it. I mean, I'm a little old school, too, in that regard. Actually, use the pedals. When I see someone just zooming on the bike and not using the pedals, I'm like, just get a Segway. Remember Segways?
12: Just get
10: a Segway. Those things were so dumb.
12: No, Segways.
14: The Weird Al Yankovic video of you see me rolling on my Segway.
10: I just remember the campus security at my school.
14: White and Nerdy is the name of the
10: White
14: song.
10: And Nerdy.
14: Oh, that is a classic.
10: I remember the campus security at my school riding Segways, and I'm like, you think we're intimidated by this? Not like I was going, not like I was breaking the rules or anything, but I was like, you're going to chase me down in a Segway?
12: I don't think we had any Segways on our campus. Did you have some on your campus?
14: No,
12: we didn't have any Segways.
10: I don't mean to say this, guys.
12: We were out of school.
10: I don't think Segways were invented when you were in college.
14: What was the first year of the Segway?
10: When you guys had unicycles?
12: Yeah. It'd be crazy seeing somebody ride a
14: Another
12: unicycle.
14: Another thing that I never got. Like, why the unicycle? Like, when
12: what
14: you
12: was
14: can
12: the
14: have,
12: benefit of a unicycle?
14: Yeah, you can't get the real speed going on the unicycle.
12: No. You know what I did love, though? I loved the... we tap the handlebars, the big hard handlebars, and you get to ride your buddy on the front of the handlebars.
14: Oh, dangerous. That was
12: the best, yes. Or you had the thing, whoever had the little sort of, I don't know what you call it, but it was like a flat area on the back of the bike right behind the seat. Whoever had that.
14: Oh, yeah. We could get the extra
12: person
14: on
12: there. Yes, you could get the extra person on there.
14: Probably a little safer than riding on the handlebars.
12: Handlebars.
14: Yeah. Joey, hey, never stopped anybody, though.
12: No, it didn't. Not at all. Hey, man, move over. I can't see where I'm going.
10: In my day, it was if your friend had the BMX bike, you know, the bike you used to, you know, people would do tricks on at the X Games and things like that. They had the pegs on the back, on the wheels to do tricks. And you would have someone stand on the back pegs and you would ride the bike while they held onto your shoulders while they stood on the pegs.
12: I remember that too.
10: Yes.
12: I remember that too. Or putting the card inside of your spokes and making it make that sound.
14: Oh, yeah.
12: Or the crush can and put it on the back of your back tire up in the, up against the, it was like an opening underneath the seat, and then to make that noise. We used to do all those
10: things. One texter says, now the unicycle is purely for exercise. Try to ride one. Your abs will be on fire after 5 minutes.
12: See, there you go, Willie. Ride a unicycle. That's, get your exercise.
14: Good exercise.
10: Multiple textures reminiscing about the pegs on the back of the on the back of the BMX bikes. That's where it was at. One texter says, does 102.5 have requirements for hand size? I'm not sure I should answer. I should answer that.
14: I don't believe that's the case.
10: Is that a euphemism for something, Dexter?
17: I don't think so. Who used Who used to make ramps when they were little?
14: For the skateboards?
17: Yeah, not for the bikes or the skateboard. We used to make ramps. And I've seen many of kids hit that ramp and bad things happen.
15: a lot of injuries, a lot of hospital calls. A
17: lot of injuries.
10: Man, this show took a turn.
17: Yeah, a good turn.
10: We did indeed cover it all. Thank you to Greg Wyszynski and Trevor Maddich for joining us earlier in the show. If you missed their interviews, you can find them now wherever you find your podcast. Tomorrow on the program, our buddy Mitch Light will join us. We haven't talked to Mitch in a while.
17: Yes.
10: I'm curious for Mitch's thoughts on Lane Kiffin. Also, what's going on with Vanderbilt baseball, Tyler Tanner, and more. We'll get into all of that with our friend Mitch tomorrow in the 3 o'clock hour. In the meantime, have a wonderful rest of your Tuesday. We will talk to you tomorrow at 3.
17: Be loved, love on your people. Have a safe, blessed, and wonderful day. I love you. The team loves you. You hear that music. Don't you forget about us, because we will not forget about you. We will see you, or you will hear us tomorrow starting at 3 p.m. on 102.5 The Game, because we be talking,
15: you be listening.
17: Absolutely. Peace, and I love you.

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0: This is Freddie and Harry.
2: I'm sitting here watching Friday. Uh-huh. I'm sitting here watching Sunday. All this talk about Philly, Philly this, Philly that. You know what? Give me a little music, Katie. I got to go off.
1: Wow.
2: Okay. All the flip side, all this time I heard about the Philly fans, right?
3: No, you're not going
2: all
3: to
2: all I heard about the Philly fans. All I heard about the process since the Knicks, since we had flip phones. I heard about the process. I heard that this year was going to be different. Man. We got Maxey, we got Paul George, John B coming back healthy. And then what happened, huh? Ooh. Nah, it was a super bad John. They needed some water. They needed some ice water, huh? You know, because you know what happened? The real Broad Street bullies came through, and that was the New York Knicks. Not only the New York Knicks, that was the New York Knicks fans that came through, took over your arena, that came into your traffic, took over your trash. Do you know what it is now? It's no longer going to be known as the Xfinity Mobile Center. It is now MSG South Philly.
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0: This is Freddie and Harry.

0: Douglas and Freddie Coleman, and we're still here, presented by Progressive Insurance on the ESPN app, Sirius XM Channel 80, as well as tune in always tell that smart speaker to play ESPN Radio. Speaking of the Spurs and the Minnesota Timberwolves, from the We Know This, Now So You department, Sunday night's Game 4 involving these two teams was the second most watched game of the NBA playoffs to date. 7.9 million viewers checked out that game on Sunday night, which means they did that kind of number on a Sunday night for Spurs and Timberwolves.
1: Like all time?
0: No. Yeah, second most watched of the playoffs to date this season.
1: Oh,
0: this playoff season. No, but 7.9 million viewers for two teams that a lot of people may not still know. Even though Anthony Edwards is on one side, Victor Wembanyama is on the other side, a lot of people had a chance to, he got thrown out of that game. I may have to take a look at that and watch that on Tuesday or pay attention to it on ESPN Radio as we take you up to that coverage regarding Game 5 of the Spurs and Minnesota and San Antonio.
1: So, Freddie, you said 7.9 million views on Sunday, right?
0: 7.9 million viewers on Sunday, yes.
1: I think because of the anticipation and what transpired in that game and Victor Wembanyama being ejected, but the San Antonio Spurs and their guards really forefronting everything that they did offensively and hanging there and having that 8-point lead late in that game as well. Anthony Edwards, what we seen from him, 36 points. Man, he came down and hit 1 3-pointer. I can't even repeat on air what he said after I read his lips.
0: Yeah, don't do that.
1: But I say, boy, that's a down South Georgia boy right there. That young man is confident. That man is confident. And I love every bit of it. So we had all these things happen in Game 4. They may eclipse 10 million tonight.
0: We'll see. On a Tuesday night, maybe. I think I could see 8.5 million because the game is going to be on NBC again. It's not going to be – nothing is Prime Video.
1: 8.5, not better than 10?
0: I don't think it's going to get to 10 million. That's what I'm saying. I think it'll get to 8.5 million. I don't think it goes beyond 10 million, though. That's what I'm saying. It gets to 8.5 million.
1: I'm going 10 for the win.
0: Okay, that's fine. I think it's going to be 8.5 million for you to lose, but that's still a nice number for a game five that's very pivotal with a series side of two. I think whoever
1: I'm going 1.5 more.
0: Okay. You're going to be wrong, so we can go back and forth around with this. And if I'm wrong, I'll be the first person to say I'm wrong. So we can go around and around
1: sometimes
0: and around.
1: Sometimes, Freddie, I'm like that annoying little brother. Too,
0: right? Believe me, my little sister used to do the same thing to me, Tisa, when I was growing up. If she didn't get to me then, the first 50-plus years of our life, I'm not going to be bothered by this involving you. But I also believe whoever wins Game 5 tonight and tomorrow is going to win the series. I firmly believe whoever wins Game 5, whether it's Minnesota, who's already won Game 1 in San Antonio, and San Antonio has won at Minnesota. They did that in Game 3, and they had their chance in Game 4, up by 8 points in the fourth quarter, before they had, I thought they at times got 2 3-point happy instead of just getting the ball into the paint. They were so good doing that, I thought they forgot about that. That proved to be their undoing, and then Anthony Edwards do what Anthony Edwards does in those kind of situations, one of the most clutch players in the NBA. But whoever wins Game 5 tonight, and I think it's going to be San Antonio, whoever wins Game 5 tomorrow between Detroit and Cleveland, I think that's going to be Detroit. I think either one of those winners will wind up winning the series. And I don't think it'll get to a 7-game.

0: game series on one side in Eastern Conference, I think we could still see seven games in the Western Conference semifinals with these two.
1: So I think in the Western Conference, when you look at the Timberwolves and also the San Antonio Spurs, I would say I don't agree for that series.
0: Okay, why?
1: Because what we've already seen already is like either team can win on either team's home court. And I think because of the star power that we have, when you look at superstar power, let me say that first.
0: Mm-hmm.
1: When you look at an Anthony Edwards who can go nuclear at any given time and hit you with 36, 40, maybe even a 50 piece, all flats, ranch, no blue cheese, please. Honey mile at that.
0: God bless you.
1: But then you look at Victor Wembanyama who can hit you with 39 points, 15 rebounds, 10 blocks, and have a triple-double in that capacity. I think some unorthodox-type things could happen in that series still. When I look at the Cleveland and Detroit Pistons series, I think I might have to agree with you on that front of things. When you look at that series in the Eastern Conference, I think they have a better chance whoever wins Game 5 will win that series.
0: Yeah.
1: But for this one that's going on tonight, man, between the Spurs and the Timberwolves, I'll be honest,
0: fun.
1: I picked the Spurs to win this series.
0: Right.
1: Right now, Freddie, I don't know. I don't know who's going to come out and win it.
0: Here's why you don't know, because Chris Finch is the top five coach in the NBA for the Minnesota Timberwolves. I know he does a lot of moaning and groaning in the sidelines, although nobody moans and groans more than Nick Nurse of Philadelphia, J.B. Bickerstaff of the Detroit Pistons, but I digress. But Chris Finch can dial himself.
1: To back up what you're saying, I thought he did a great job of putting Ayo Dosunmu back into the ball game in the fourth quarter at the right time.
0: He made some plays.
1: To add another ball handler.
0: Yeah, he made some serious plays, and he was so good getting the ball to where guys can get it in the best possible positions, whether it's Anthony Edwards inside and outside. A couple of times he got into the lane. Rudy Gobert is able to be the beneficiary, dunking the basketball. It also helps that the alien known as Victor Wembanyama was not in the lane, patrolling things and keeping that at bay for the defense of the San Antonio Spurs. This Spurs team, they've done a really good job responding to adversity. They lose game two in the Portland series. People say, oh, they lost home court advantage. They go up to Portland with those two games and send them away. Deal with Victor Wembanyama being tossed out of that game on game four on Sunday night. Only played not even 8 minutes, barely 8 minutes. Get elbows Naz Reid, and he's chucked out of that basketball game. This Spurs team is young, but they have a great ability to have convenient amnesia and not allow something to happen before to carry over and affect them. And plus, they know, man, they believe they let game one get away from them. They were a Dylan Harper Vassell wide open three. Julian Champagne. I get all the Butterscotch Brothers confused down that San Antonio Spurs
1: team. I thought it was Vassell.
0: Well,
1: was it Vassell?
0: Was Vassell Champagne? I thought it was Champagne. Julian Champagne.
1: We solved it just like this. One of them.
0: One of them, yeah. As you call them, one of the light brights did not knock down that shot. That would have won the game 105-104, and they lost it 104-102. They believe that game got away from them. They're going to play with such great purpose, so is Minnesota. I think San Antonio wins it. But if Minnesota wins it, they win this series in six. They will not let the Spurs get away. You win two games on an opponent's home court, you do not want to take that risk that you have to go back there and try to win three of those games on their home court with a game seven not in your favor.
1: So I thought in game three of this series, I felt like San Antonio did a great job of forcing the basketball out of the hands of Anthony Edwards.
0: Absolutely.
1: In game four, I didn't feel like their attention to detail and their urgency in doing that was not at the level that it was in game three, and he made them pay. Like, he made them pay. Remember, you got the clips of Mitch Johnson on the sideline. Oh, come here, stay here, stay here, stay here. The sound bites.
0: Yeah.
1: Right? I just felt like Anthony Edwards in that fourth quarter did what he wanted when he wanted to, and I thought he played so under control.
0: Mm-hmm.
1: And we know he's an emotional player, and he let those emotions out as he was scoring the basketball. But I just feel like for San Antonio, you have to do a better job of forcing the issue and that basketball out of it. I would rather someone else from Minnesota beat me
0: absolutely
1: than to sit here and to say Anthony Edwards, who's a superstar player in this league, take me down.
0: I wonder how physical this game is going to be allowed to be played. It's been a physical series, and whoever the officiating crew is tonight, they have in the back of their minds what happened involving game four. And Victor Wembanyama, let it be known, even though he got ejected, I'm sure if he could do it all over again, he wouldn't do it that way. But sometimes you got to let somebody know, stop punking me, or you think you can punk me. I've had enough of that nonsense. What kind of whistle is going to happen either against or for these teams, especially early on? Minnesota is not going to stop being physical. What kind of response are we going to see from Victor Wembanyama and the San Antonio Spurs?
1: I think it's
0: going
1: to be a factor.
0: I completely agree with you. Yes.
1: And here's why. Like, exactly what transpired at Victor Wembanyama, and I think some of that happened because of the lack of what was not being called.
0: Yeah.
1: Up until that point, especially in that game four.
0: Mm-hmm.
1: So when Adam Silva doesn't suspend a player like Victor Wembanyama, who is a superstar and probably the next face of the NBA,
0: sure.
1: You tell those officials, don't let this get out of hand. I don't want people taking matters into their own hands because of the lack of what we're doing on our end from an officiating standpoint. Now, Freddie, we watched that game four, and there were multiple times, and I said to myself, they're going to hurt each other literally on this basketball court.
0: They went at each other.
1: I'm watching football on the basketball court.
0: Yeah, they are going at each other.
1: I'm not saying call ticky-tack fouls in this game five, but you have to get control of this series if you're the officials tonight, so it doesn't get out of hand and something crazy happens.
0: You know, the best way to do that, if you're the officials, you go to both coaches and the captains. We're not going to put up with any kind of foolishness. We're not going to have a long leeway and a long leash for either one of you teams to do that. You establish that before the game gets started and make sure the message gets through. There should not be any problems. What should be a really good game five with that series tied at two with San Antonio and Minnesota. And we lead you up to that coverage at 7:30 Eastern time right here on ESPN Radio. He is Harry Douglas. I'm Freddie Coleman. It's the Afternoon Cool Bonus Edition, known as Freddie and Harry. Keep weighing in. 888-SAY-ESPN, 888-729-3776. On who's the most obnoxious fan base? It could be a city. It could be a team. It could be whatever. 888-729-3776. And this woman in Memphis took being an obnoxious boss to a whole new level. That's in part of other news. 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
19: Cowboys fan of all people. Well, there you go.
0: It's true.
1: He take my money.
0: Yeah, Jamie Foxx, you know, born Eric Bishop, major Cowboys fan.
1: When I'm in need.
0: There you go.
1: Well, I didn't know. I thought Jamie Foxx was his real name.
0: No, Eric Bishop. That's his name. That's his real name, Eric Bishop.
8: Like, E-Dog.
0: Yeah. E-Dog knows Eric Bishop. That's Jamie Foxx's real name.
1: It's crazy.
0: Yeah, it is. It's completely crazy. But
1: I seen that like a few weeks ago. That's why, like, when you said it, I knew instantly now, but I always thought Jamie Foxx was his real name.
0: Yeah, I mean, it's a cool name. If that's your government name, I might never let it get out that Eric Bishop's my government name. Jamie Foxx is a really cool name. Jay and the Boogie down Bronx, who is the most obnoxious fan base?
20: Without a question, it's the Philadelphia Eagle fan. They assaulted Santa Claus, man. You don't even got to go further than that. And I'll give you, internationally, the number one in the world is the Manchester United Soccer Club fan. Those boys are crazy. They will drive you nuts if you go to their arena with a Chelsea or Tottenham jersey. Them boys, they're on a whole different level. But in terms of in this country, no more miserable, vile, and obnoxious fan than the Philadelphia Eagles.
0: Wow. When it comes to soccer, it's funny that Jay in the Bronx mentioned that. We got this great one from Bilal and the Socials of Coleman ESPN at HDOS83. He says, most obnoxious fans are the ones who keep trying to explain to me different leagues and championships in soccer. My response always, NFL, NBA, MLB, and one winner. No second place medal in the World Cup. worst award ever from Bilal, who's a faithful listener to this show.
2: Rene Kandel's big man U fan.
0: Yes, he is.
2: You know, I'd put him on that list.
1: Yeah. Underlay.
0: Wow. Rene Kandel's catching straights. He's not part of the show.
1: We're going to have to hear from Rene at some point about
2: Manchester United. He's on that list three
1: times. United.
0: Yeah.
2: Yankees, Knicks.
1: Oh, he
0: that's,
1: is.
0: Yeah, that's right. He's Ooh. Three for three involving Rene. All of those. One of our favorites is Mike in Texas. Mike, who is the most obnoxious fan base and why?
21: You guys know me, first and foremost, Father Fred, Reverend Douglas, best on the airwaves.
0: Appreciate you.
21: You guys know my calls and my takes. I'm a LeBron fan, but the most annoying fan base is the LeBron and the Jordan fans. We don't budge on this stuff, but we just coming up with new ways. Oh, well, LeBron eat his cereal faster. Well, Mike used to make his hot dogs faster or better. Like, we just come up with the most, and I say we because I'm one of those people. I try not to get involved, but I'm passionate, and I've got good points. So, yeah, man, I don't ever see a day where this battle ends, but we're probably the most annoying because we're never going to stop. We're going to be talking about this debate 100 years from now, and we're all going to entrench ourselves in our own beliefs.
1: Well, let's settle this right now. Let's settle it right now. Who do you think is the GOAT, the greatest of all time?
21: LeBron James.
1: Lie you tell. I got on Jordan socks right now.
0: Yeah, you both are wrong. It's Magic Johnson.
1: Oh.
2: Hey, yo, Kareem.
0: It's Kareem Abdul-Jabbar. You both are wrong. I couldn't wait to get into my inner Harry Douglas on that one. It's LeBron. It's Michael. It's neither. It's somebody else. One last one from Destin in Alabama. Destin, the most obnoxious fan base is who and why?
22: Hey, guys, love listening on the way from work every day.
0: Thank you, brother.
22: But I'm currently a fan of the New York Knicks, the Philadelphia Eagles, and the Alabama Crimson Tide, three of the worst fan bases. And Alabama makes the first two look like nothing. I'm from Alabama. Every single game, every single Facebook post I see, this is the worst you can possibly imagine.
1: I know you have a therapist. I know you go talk to your therapist every week. Lord have mercy.
22: Nick Saban was my therapist for a good decade.
1: Man,
0: oh man, Destin is living that life.
1: But what I tell you about Alabama fans, though?
0: Oh, you know what they told me? My dad's from the state of Alabama. He does not root for Alabama because of the fans of Alabama. That is not his cup of tea.
1: Another level.
0: No doubt about that.
23: They may not be the top stories of the day.
24: In other news.
23: But you need to be in the know. This is In Other News.
0: A Memphis woman was arrested on Tuesday after allegedly spending the last 5 months walking into a Walmart on Germantown Parkway, dressed like she owned the place, and approving her own groceries down to prices usually reserved for yard sales and Shelby County school bake sales. Now, this young lady, who shall remain nameless, Tiffany Lamar, pulled off the scheme with nothing more than confidence, a fake badge, and everything else. According to investigators, she bought a blue Walmart vest off Facebook Marketplace for $7, laminated her own badge at the FedEx office, and labeled herself Tiffany, Regional Checkout Compliance Director. According to Walmart Corporate, that's not even a real position. But nobody questioned her because every Saturday she would get there, storm around the front entrance, yelling things like "Corporate's watching, shrink numbers today," directly marched the self-checkout like she was preparing for battle. She said her weekly executive-level overrides included 8 frozen Red Baron pizzas, marked as employee morale supplies, a 55-inch TV discount of $3.17 under bird damage, 2 air fries labeled training equipment, a family-sized pack of ribs in a seasonal inventory loss, 3 candles marked as emotional support lighting, a 24-pack of Dr. Pepper rug-up as hydration reimbursement. She got away with this every Saturday for 5 months before she was arrested.
1: You're going to jail. You're going to jail. You're going to get caught, folks.
0: Yep.
1: Stop with the nonsense.
0: Yep.
1: And then you're going on camera.
0: I know.
1: Every Saturday. Yep. So they know what you actually look like.
0: Exactly. When questioned by police, she said she insisted she was basically management spiritually and claimed she was due for a raise.
1: I guess you're going to jail.
0: Exactly.
2: Wonder if she's an SEC football fan with all that Dr. Pepper.
0: Put it this way. She faces charges including theft, fraud, impersonating an employee, and whatever crime covers putting a rotisserie chicken under research and development. that Colin Cowherd Memphis, the CEO of self-checkout.
1: Now you're using your dome, Eric.
0: Game 5 Timberwolves and Spurs coming your way next for Harry Douglas. I'm Freddie Coleman. This has been Freddie and Harry on the Mighty ESPN Radio. Take care. God bless and welcome to Walmart.
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28: There have been five such series. The home team has won three of those five game fives. 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
29: And this game is over. The Wolves have rallied in the fourth quarter from eight down with 7:48 to play. And they win it 114-109. And they've evened the best of seven series at two games apiece. Wolves back.
28: Cape fan says it all. Game four marked the third Wolves win this postseason when trailing entering the fourth, most in franchise history, most in the NBA. They've outscored their opponents by 43 points in the fourth quarter in 10 playoff games. The Spurs, the flip side of that coin, 3-4 versus the Wolves, despite leading entering the fourth quarter in all seven of those games. 52-7 versus all other teams when entering the fourth quarter with a lead. They have lost three games in these playoffs in which they led going into the final quarter overall. No other team has more than one such loss. And that's Inside the Numbers brought to you by Gusto. 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San Antonio, and by the way, that's Inside the Numbers again. And this is another number for you to focus on. Spurs 10-0 this season following a loss since mid-January. Over that span, 41-10. It's a series that features two genuine stars, Anthony Edwards, Victor Wembanyama. They've gone head-to-head on the international and NBA stage. In this series, while Wemby has been a force defensively, it's Ant-Man that's outscored him 98-73. But that comes with a caveat.
9: Victor rebound, snags it away, and then swings his right elbow into Naz Reid.
10: At some stage, he should be protected, and if not, he's going to have to protect himself.
11: You got to keep your composure.
9: It meets all the criteria and has been upgraded to a flagrant foul penalty, too. Wembanyama's been ejected.
11: If Minnesota complete the mission, Wemby is going to look back and have all type of regrets.
9: Wemby may have just changed this series. He's gone!
12: Victor Wembanyama is clear to play. He will be available to play in Game 5 on Tuesday night.
13: This was a very immature act. He better not do this again because he would get suspended.
9: He has to understand it. This was an immature moment that he's got to learn from.
28: Yeah, Wemby ejected in the second quarter of Game 4 for an elbow of Naz Reid. Came with 8:39 left in the half, marking the earliest an All-Star was ejected from a playoff game. And his first ejection of his career, him being tossed, a major factor in the outcome of the game, his coach, Mitch Johnson.
10: It's getting to a point that it's, if the people that are in charge of controlling the game and protecting the physicality of the game don't do that, then at some point he's going to have to protect himself. We've been asking him to do that now for a while. So that call, I'm glad Naz Reid was okay and sound like the call was warranted. But in terms of the game plan of every single team we face since that young man's been in the league, and the physicality that people try to impose on him and the lack of protection is really disappointing. And at some level, it's starting to get actually disgusting just in terms of when he tries to fight through things and be professional and mature and deal with some of that stuff. I'm glad he took matters into his old hands. Again, not in terms of hitting Naz Reid, but let me be very clear about that. I'm glad Naz Reid was okay, and I didn't want him to elbow him, but he's going to have to protect himself if they're not, and I think it's disgusting.
28: Wemby not suspended again for tonight's Game 5, so he will carry those 20 points, 10 boards, and 4 block playoff averages into this pivotal tip. They're coming off their first road loss of these playoffs. The Spurs 10-3, last 13 Game 5s dating back to 2013. They are favorites again, but the Wolves have 17 playoff wins as an underdog since 2022, most by any team in the league over that span. For a look ahead, here's our team of PJ Carlissimo and Mark Kestisher.
14: Jim, thank you very much. With the Thunder and Knicks waiting for the start of the conference finals, the first two pivotal fifth games over the next two nights begins here in San Antonio. And PJ, Victor Wembanyama and the Spurs, I guess, fortunate to escape any further punishment. He's back tonight. He's been better over his career when he has an edge to him in a crucial fifth game coming up for he, the Spurs, and the Timberwolves.
15: Well, I don't think there's any question he'll have an edge tonight, but so are the Minnesota Timberwolves. These two teams are very, very close. If you look at the games they played in the regular season, the games they've played here through the playoffs, with one exception, really, the games have been very, very competitive, very consistent. Minnesota is an excellent rebounding team. They've done very well with second chance points. San Antonio loves to run. They've been really good with fast break points. There's no mystery. You got two teammates from the French national team going against each other. And look at the last two games, Kesty. Game 3, Wemby gets 16 points in the fourth quarter and San Antonio wins. Game 4, Ant-Man gets 16 points in the fourth quarter and Minnesota wins. So I think it's we're looking at 2, maybe 3 more games in an excellent series.
14: Yeah, with Minnesota scheduled to host Game 6 coming up on Friday night
8: when we talk about the physicality of the series, because teams are seeing it on both ends. Big guys are tough to officiate. We've seen that over the years. I know Wemby has felt like he's been getting fouled, and they've been very physical with him. But again, it's always been over the years tough to officiate these guys.
15: It's impossible to officiate, and we felt the same thing about Shaquille when I was first coaching in the league. And then we got Arvydas Sabonis, so you had two guys that were the same. Nobody else could move either one of them. When they leaned on each other, you know, you couldn't move them. And it's really tough what they go through. Nobody knows that better than Rudy Gobert and Wemby. Toughest job is the officials, John Goble and the crew tonight, how they're going to officiate it. And Wemby, one of the unfortunate things, and I thought one of the reasons that we had that flagrant the other day, Wemby is so big, when he throws an elbow, his elbows are almost always going to hit above the, you know, above the shoulder. So he's going to be walking that line all the time. He tries to clear space, it's usually going to hit somebody in the face. So it's a challenge. It's one of the few negatives that Wemby's got with this 7'4 plus frame.
8: Well, both these teams have won a game on the other's home floor. Victor Wembanyama back off the flagrant two, and Edwards, as PJ mentioned, back-to-back 30-point games, and tonight the winner will be one victory away from a date against Oklahoma City in the Western Conference Finals. We look forward to Game 5 from San Antonio. First back to the studio, here's Jim Basquiat.
16: This ball tipped, no good by Reeves, and it's over in L.A. 115-110, the final in Game 4. The reigning champion Thunder become the first team in 8 seasons to advance out of the Western Conference semifinals to the Conference Finals as they complete sweeps of Phoenix in Round 1, the Lakers in Round 2.
17: Winning 8 playoff games is really hard. You know, winning 8 playoff games is really hard. It requires unbelievable effort and focus and execution and connectedness, and we've been very, very good.
28: As Kesty mentioned, we got 2-2-2 series, 2 sweeps as well. Let's bring in ESPN NBA analyst Kendrick Perkins. And Perk, that's 2 straight sweeps for the defending champs to start this quest for a repeat title. Your reaction to OKC thus far this postseason?
18: Dominance, as expected. We're witnessing one of the greatest defensive teams ever. Sam Presti, do you want me to keep going? Listen, when you have guys like A.J. Mitchell, who could be starting on other teams,
28: yep,
18: earning close to probably $20-plus million a year doing what he's doing on this stage on a vet minimum, basically, contract, that tells you everything you need to know about that organization and the players that they have. I know a lot of people are complaining about the flopping and whatever the case may be. But the one thing that they hang their hats on is that they get stops. They defend.
28: Yep.
18: It's not one weak link on their squad that you could point at on the Thunder roster and say, we're going to go at him from top to bottom.
19: You guys asked me about it, and I've answered questions. Yeah, I don't think I've come out and like, oh, retirement is coming. With my future, I don't know, obviously. I mean, this is obviously, we're still fresh from, you know, obviously losing, and I don't know. I mean, I don't know what the future holds for me, obviously, as it stands right now tonight. You know, I got a lot of time. I'll sit back, like I think I said it last year after we lost, I think, to Minnesota, to go back and recalibrate with my family and talk with them and spend some time with them. And then when the time comes, I'm obviously, you guys know what I decide to do.
28: I'm sure before LeBron James calls it a career, he wants to win another title. I'm sure the Lakers want to hang another banner in the rafters for that franchise, which has had many of them. Are the two sides best together to achieve that feat, or should they part ways moving forward to achieve that feat?
18: Well, if I'm the Lakers, I may consider putting some money in front of LeBron James, what he displayed in this postseason and this regular season. He has a lot left in the tank. And to me, if I had to grade Austin Reeves' performance in this postseason, I probably would give him a D. And that's and I'm being generous with that. And I just don't see a world where Luka and Austin Reeves could be your two franchise guys and take you to the promised land and win the championship which is always the goal for the Los Angeles Lakers and the Laker fan base.
28: Kirk, shifting over to the Eastern Conference, the Knicks almost a plus 200 in points differential in that seven-game winning streak they're riding right now. They're going to have a considerable amount of time, almost a little over a week before they play again. Can the layoff hurt them or help them moving forward?
18: Oh, it's going to help them. It's going to help them. It's going to give them the recovery time that they need. The X factor, he needs it, and OG Anunoby. It's going to help them. And we saw and we witnessed how teams look coming out of tough-fought series. I believe that this Cavs series is going to go seven games. And that's a quick turnaround for whichever team wins that series and then have to go right back into another series. I don't think people realize how mentally exhausting it is to have that quick of a turnaround after a game seven. A game seven takes a lot out of you, mentally and physically. And with the 48-hour turnaround, and then all of a sudden you playing the team that's been waiting on you, we actually saw that with the Philadelphia 76ers. So the New York Knicks have, I believe, right there with the Oklahoma City Thunder, or even better, they position themselves better than any other team that's left in the postseason.
28: Perk, speaking of the Sixers, they got a lot of money tied into Paul George and Joel Embiid, whose extension kicks in next season. Characterize the state of this franchise.
18: It's time to have that coming to Jesus moment and those uncomfortable conversations. And the only untouchable pieces in that franchise, in my opinion, is Nick Nurse, Tyrese Maxey, and B.J. Edgecombe. I believe it's time for them to part ways with Daryl Morey. I believe that it's time for Joel Embiid and the Philadelphia 76ers to both part ways mutually. Here's why. I think with Joel Embiid, he needs a change of scenery. I think he needs a fresh start. Tyrese Maxey and B.J. Edgecombe, those are your two guys. You need to start building around them.
28: Yeah, well, Morey probably could happen. The other two, the money is huge on the George Embiid contracts. Easier said than done to move off of them. Coming up next on NBA Countdown, presented by SoFi, Kendrick Perkins gives his take on the Wemby elbow and Chris Finch on why Anthony Edwards thrives on this big stage. 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
29: Hassel cross court. Carter Bryant catch and shoot right in front of his own bench. Missed it. Wemby. Wow, with those long arms. Oh, swings the elbow. He just knocked Miles Reed almost out. Not only is that a foul, that should be upgraded to a flagrant. I mean, that's a wild windup and swing.
20: That should be a flagrant, too. He should be ejected. Wow. He should be ejected for that. That's worse than a punch.
28: Jim Basquel back on NBA Countdown, presented by SoFi, taking you to Game 5, Timberwolves and Spurs from San Antonio. Ant-Man scored 36. They outscored him 34-25 in the fourth quarter of that fourth game. But the story of the game, Victor Wembanyama ejected for that elbow. 8:39 left in the opening half. Let's bring back Kendrick Perkins and Perk. By now, we've all seen that Wemby Game 4 elbow. We know he will play tonight. What was your reaction to the incident and what came out of it?
18: Well, my reaction was that it's no place for that. I understand Wemby is frustrated, but it's not going to stop. This is just the start of what teams are going to do to him, as far as getting physical, junking it up, trying to get into his head. I mean, he has become the most dominant player in the game. And when you are that, it's going to be a lot of people that come at you. Go ask Shaq, go ask Giannis. You got to be able to keep your composure. But what he did was unacceptable. You can't look a guy in the eyes, line them up, and throw that type of vicious blow to a person's head area. I thought he should have been suspended for Game 5. I thought the league should have made a statement that we're going to protect our players, and it's not about the names on the back of the jerseys. It's about the brand. Mm-hmm. But here we are. He is playing. I'm not mad about it. I want to see Wemby on television. But I do think, and I love Adam Silver, but I do think they dropped the ball by not making a statement and protecting players and saying, you know what, I'd rather go with names, superstardom, and viewership.
28: I saw a video of Pop talking to him earlier. you've been a vet in this league. Should a vet have a conversation with him to remind him just how important he is to this team?
18: Yes. I mean, and listen, he has a lot of mentors, right? When you think about who he has worked out with, when it, Jamal Crawford, Kevin Garnett, Hakeem Olajuwon, we see David Robinson and Tim Duncan in the stands looking like proud uncles every game, every home game.
28: Yeah.
18: And so Webby has to take a deep dive. And I'm going to tell you who else is learning throughout this process is Mitch Johnson. I didn't really like his post-game comments either. I didn't think the timing of his post-game comments was right. Even though he was right about what he said, the timing of it wasn't the place for him to say those comments. And so, again, we're talking about a young squad that's going to be around for a long time being considered a title contender. This is what when people say lack of experience, this is what we talk about. It's not just about turnovers or wasted possessions or blown defensive coverages. It's about moments like this.
28: Yep. Yep.
18: This is lack of experience. This is the prime example of lack of experience.
28: We've seen it with the Denver Nugget matchup with this Minnesota team, Ant-Man and the Wolves. What is it about Minnesota, how they're constructed, that they perform even better in the postseason than they've done in the regular season?
18: Well, I just think they have their switch. It's something about their squad that's called leadership. And it starts with Anthony Edwards. Anthony Edwards is every former player favorite player, right? The way he approaches the game, his character, his charisma, his personality, and also, you know, the way he holds himself accountable. And when you have a leader like that knows how to turn up, the rest follows. And they just have a certain type of edge about themselves. They have a certain type of it's us against the world mentality that they're able to flip that switch. I don't like that they play with that type of fire, though, but it seems to work for them.
28: Yeah, it has. It has. Just ask the Denver Nuggets, that's for sure. And they're 2-2. It's now a best of three, Spurs and Wolves. He's ESPN NBA analyst Kendrick Perkins. Burke, you're the best. We appreciate the time.
18: Well, appreciate you.
28: And you'll remember, Perk talked about change needing to happen in Philadelphia. Well, one of those changes has already happened. Shams reporting Daryl Morey is out as president of the 76ers. Nick Nurse stays on as head coach. And Kendrick Perkins is our insider, brought to you by Empower. 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
12: Mother's Day, so I just wanted to win for my mom, and it was just that simple.
11: Ant slowed up as he crossed the midcourt, sees a double, good pass to McDaniels at the nail, out to the corner, Nasri, 13 to shoot, now Ant takes the handoff, rises up, and gets the Wolves the lead, a right side triple, 5:10 left to play, Anthony Edwards, 34 points.
12: It was special, you know, this is what he loves, this is what he lives for, you know, not just big games, but big moments.
11: Out to Reed, angle three, off the back iron. No, Edwards has the rebound. He drives inside, right to the cup. He got the lay-in. Two more for Ant. He's up to 36.
12: Ant was just taking one game at a time, try to figure out how to get a win. That's the only thing that's on my mind right now, trying to figure out how to get a win. You know, they're going to have Wimby back. He's going to come in with a lot of energy. So just, you know, watch some film together and try to figure it out.
28: And Perk mentioned the leadership. There's also the production. Anthony Edwards, 16 points in the fourth quarter of that game, 4 wins, second most in the fourth of a playoff game in his career. He has scored at least 30 points in 3 postseason games this season, including the last two. His 18 games of 30-plus points in the postseason, tied with Dwayne Wade for the fourth most all-time before the age of 25. He has more than 1,300 career playoff points, 6 most before turning 25. Ant-Man and his coach Chris Finch seeking their third straight West Finals appearance. Minnesota head coach with our PJ Carlissimo and Mark Kestisher.
13: Jim, thank you very much. Chris, huge fourth quarter Sunday night to tie this series. Ant looks like Ant again, but what is it about Anthony Edwards when the game's on the line, whether he's 100% or not?
9: Well, he just loves to, you know, rise to the moment. And he's done that really ever since he's, you know, been in the playoffs. I think, you know, his very first playoff game, I think he had 37 points. So I was worried coming into that game that he might try to do too much. But he just has that in him. And that's what makes him the special player that he is.
15: I'm sure Mitch is wondering what the heck he can do with you guys on the glass and them running. It's what both teams do well.
9: Right.
15: Is that the biggest challenge?
9: Yeah, I think, our offense has to help our defense. You know, they've done a really good job of making transition a point of emphasis. And whenever we've taken bad shots or turned it over, they've killed us. But they're beating us out of the basket and running after makes on us, and we got to be really good there. And with all their shot blocking, they're opening up avenues to the basket that we have to continue to exploit.
15: Really good sign, your free throw shooting the last two games. I mean, I know that's been a challenge all year, but I mean, you went from struggling to two really good games, and it was important.
9: Yeah, when our offense is, you know, struggling to find consistency, you gotta win all these small battles, whether it be on the glass or make your free throws or not turn the ball over, just win all these things around the margins.
15: Everybody's talking about the other guys, and rightfully so. Rudy's played very, very well. I mean, you know, it's his fourth double-double already in the playoffs. But if anything, is it fair to say even better than he played in the regular season, or that's too harsh?
9: Well, I think, for sure, I think he's having a better playoffs than he did regular season. You know, his consistency and nightly high-level production has really been there. I think his defense is a totally different defensive mission than it was against Jokic. But he's up for the challenge. But, he's been huge all the way through this playoff run.
13: Chris Finch, the head coach of the Minnesota Timberwolves, pivotal fifth game of this second round series coming up here from San Antonio. Naz Reid, I think, was talked about a lot because of the elbow he took from Wemby, but not enough chatter about 15 points, 9 rebounds, 4 assists. I mean, the guy just plays hard. What aspect of his game do you appreciate that he brings day in, day out?
9: Well, you know, he can score from all different levels, a lot of different ways. You know, they haven't let us get going in the post, but, he can take it off the dribble. He's got a really good touch. He's fearless. He's not afraid to go in there against Wembanyama or Cornette. And, of course, you know, he also shoots the ball well from three. So he's a really big chess piece for us. We can move him around, try to take advantage of him, different spots on the floor, which you have to do when you have a defense like we're facing.
13: Big win tonight. Good luck.
9: Thank you.
13: It's Chris Finch, head coach of the Timberwolves from his office. Let's go back to Jim Basquiat.
28: All right, Mark, thanks so much. Wolves, 5 series wins the last 3 postseasons. Big reason why, their glass play. They lead all teams in the playoffs, 18.5 second chance points, and the aforementioned Naz Reid on the receiving end of that Wemby elbow, a big reason why. 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Let's pause 10 seconds for station identification. 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
28: Coming up next on NBA Countdown, presented by SoFi, Mitch Johnson on how his team bounces back in Game 5 with Wemby, and then it's tip for his Spurs and the Wolves in Game 5. 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